0: And, well, the way that outlets like the Washington Post wrote about it, they said Massachusetts, where generational challenges fizzled. Well, the fact of the matter is, I'm kind of surprised that they didn't scream, "Hey, Democratic Socialists, brooga, brooga, brooga, and a warble whoosh, narf." Because, of course, Ed Markey, at 80, was endorsed by Bernie. And perhaps, as or more importantly, endorsed by AOC. Because he had an unflinching and consistent insistence upon not throwing anyone under the bus. But the way they write about it, Jesus H. Christ, the Post also notes that Stephen F. Lynch, a 71-year-old former iron worker, senior member of the House Oversight Committee, held off a challenge from a young progressive namely lawyer and voting rights advocate Patrick Roth. But here's the thing. They write, the Post does, and this is Aaron Cox and Laura Beveridge. "Deep blue Massachusetts tangled the narrative that voters were ready to reject older incumbents. Senator Ed Markey, 80, similarly defeated a younger challenger, moderate Representative Seth Moulton, 47, in a race in which voters prioritized left-leaning values over the candidates' ages." Are you sure about that, Aaron and Laura? Because last I checked, Seth Moulton has a way of being rejected, with the exception of everything but the House seat he holds, when Massachusetts voters get the chance to reject him. People referring to Ed Markey as AOC's cool grandpa, and to Moulton as a centrist Republican light wannabe. And maybe that's a case of something obtaining on our side that we more often complain about in broader terms. That weird fixation on winning over centrist Republicans that we seem to have. You know, where we have said for years and years and years on this program, if you give a voter a chance, a choice between voting for a real, live, honest-to-God Republican or a pale imitation Republican-like Democrat, they'll take the real deal every damn time. And maybe that's a mirror image of what happened in Massachusetts. Ed Markey is a real, live, no-kidding progressive with a history to prove it, and people in Massachusetts chose that over a phony baloney Seth Moulton who blows where the wind taketh him. And so, well, among other things in this laughable article from the Post, "Markey, the oldest member of Massachusetts's congressional delegation, relied on a strong following he built championing progressive causes. He was endorsed by younger leaders in progressive circles, including AOC." But here's the thing, and it gives me hope. In 2024, Seth Moulton said,
1: I don't want my two daughters getting run over on a playing field by a male or formerly male athlete, but as a Democrat, I'm supposed to be afraid to say that. Look at me. I'm a hero truth teller.
0: And pretty much the entire the Commonwealth of Massachusetts said, oh, fuck off. And the fact of the matter is, later on, he said,
1: oh, I'm sorry I said that about the transies.
0: And, well, you know, Seth, apology not accepted, fucker. Go find something else to run for. But Moulton does lose. In 2017, he went after Nancy Pelosi, grunting about new leadership, and got his ass handed to him. In 2024, he was one of the ones saying,
1: oh, Joe Biden's got to go.
0: And then last night, he got his ass kicked by Ed Markey, who said, amazingly, that trans people deserve to actually live and exist. I know. Surprising, isn't it? And so there's Markey, who is one of, if not the most vocal defender of transgender people and our rights to live and participate in the world. And Markey said that Massachusetts voters expect him to always stand up for human rights. Look at him saying trans people are human and stuff. Who could imagine? And it didn't hurt that, he had the support of Joe Biden, yeah. And, by the way, a former Biden White House staffer who had also worked in Boston city government won the six-way primary to succeed Seth Moulton. That guy's name is Dan Koh, K-O-H, yeah. So, well, you'll never lose betting against the political sensibilities of outfits like the New York Times and the Washington Post. People knew they couldn't trust Seth Moulton. If you'll throw one marginalized group under the bus, there's always another marginalized group that he can throw under there with him. So screw Seth Moulton. Here's hope. I don't know. Maybe he'll go and get a job with some hedge fund or something, and then he can swan around in Republican circles and talk with his teeth clenched and call everybody babe. But there was more than a whiff of in this. Of I love this subheading. Progressives had a mixed night.
2: Did they really?
0: This was one. I don't know. This was one firing neuron away from just shrieking, Democrats in disarray. Ugh. But Massachusetts got it right. And I don't know what this anti-incumbent mood that Aaron Cox and Laura Beveridge think that they discovered is, but the other people who got bounced didn't get bounced because they were incumbents. They got bounced because people wanted people more like Ed Markey. and less like Seth Moulton. So, that's a little victory, I suppose.

0: And
1: then there's this. We're coming into the season. It's time to get your flu shot and your COVID-19 jab and your RSV vaccine. And by you, I mean me too. I'm trying to push it out as far as I can, so I've got extended coverage through the worst part of the winter. But the thing is, the CDC and the Department of Health and Human Resources, you know, with whalehead, dead bear, raccoon, penis, brainworm, lamprey's hands around its neck, aren't going to recommend how people should use these vaccines. Because it's a death cult. And so it is, trying to step into the breach, the American Academy of Pediatrics, the American College of Obstetricians and Gynecologists, the American Academy of Family Physicians, and the Infectious Diseases Society of America all issued guidance at the same time recommending that people continue to get immunized, because that's another part of this stupid-ass timeline in which we find ourselves, where people are like, I don't think I need no COVID jab. I'm just going to rub some aardvark antifungal on my gums. Anybody got any baking soda? Makes it go in better if you scrub your gums a little first and make them a little bit rough and sandpaper it a little bit, and then the ivermectin just goes right in through them, through that there mucous membrane. Ah, there I go. I just said mucus in the first hour of the program, so sorry about that. And so Bruce Gellin, speaking to National Public Radio, he's from the Vaccine Integrity Project. It's headquartered at the University of Minnesota. Said, unfortunately, today the federal government is not fulfilling that responsibility in the way that it historically has, but the need for that work has not disappeared. We cannot allow the breakdown of federal process to create a vacuum in evidence-based vaccine guidance. Yeah. And what's the difference? Well, these various physician groups are saying that routine COVID vaccines are good for healthy younger adults, young children, and people who are pregnant. Whereas the federal government, under whalehead, dead bear, raccoon, penis, brainworm, lamprey, says that those groups that shouldn't get vaccinated, they need to build some herd immunity. Where's my steak and sauerkraut? And so we are at that time of year where flu and COVID infections are on the rise. That coincides with, among other things, kids heading back to school. And the aforementioned Bruce Gellin from the Vaccine Integrity Project noted, Americans are hearing conflicting messages about vaccines right now, and it's understandable that people are asking whom they should trust. Americans should have access to the best available scientific evidence. But we don't live on that timeline anymore. We live in a world of madness and distrust, where something that an idiot says on the tickety-tockety machine can be taken for gospel truth. Yeah, I saw a reel the other day. This is not related to the topic at hand directly, but I saw a reel from one of the people I follow. I've always enjoyed the work of Alton Brown, And he, you know, there was Good Eats way back at the beginning of the century, and now he's doing Alton Brown Cooks Food on YouTube. And he was talking about cookbooks. And for anybody who likes to cook good food, he was recommending a few very essential cookbooks. One of them was The Complete Joy of Cooking. But along the way, he pointed out that people are getting recipes now from reels that they see online that may or may not, these recipes, may or may not actually have been cooked or tested. And they may, in fact, just be AI slop. Slop in the most literal sense of the word. A USA Today article talks about a fella named Chris Murphy going into his local deli at the end of this past month, where all the menu items were replaced on the board behind the counter with AI-generated images. The USA Today article says that they food with strange repeated textures that looked hyper-realistic yet somehow aggressively fake at the same time. And says the Chicago deli, located just across the street from Murphy's office, only switched to the increasingly prolific AI-generated menu about a month ago. On their Yelp review page, there's still photos of their old menu, which features generic food photography and text describing the contents of each sandwich. If the menu had remained that way, Murphy said he would have ordered something to eat that day. But as it was, he said the AI images were just viscerally disgusting. He showed the images to coworkers, and he said they almost vomited and begged him to take the pictures away. But it also extends to things like recipes. Now add a tablespoon of cyanide. Skynet is here, goddammit!

someone else, and this apparently is in Germany. Mittags Angebot, with someone writing, this is genuinely one of the worst AI shop horror food menus I've ever seen, and I have to pass it almost every day on the way to work. Yeah, that's... that's just weird and repulsive. I don't know. It looks like something you might get from that weird girl that we had the clip from on the program yesterday. It's like, we found a lovely little family that's going to butcher our cattle for us. It's curious how they goose step out to the barn every day. They're a fine little family. What a weird, weird little world in which we find ourselves.

And since we have talked at length about the USS Abraham Lincoln, that poor put-upon vessel has finally made landfall in Thailand. At Pattaya. Pattaya is known in particular for the vigorousness of its red light district. Reporting from The Guardian refers to Pattaya as a notorious Thai resort. At Pattaya's Hard Rock Cafe and Hotel, the city's mayor and police officials, along with women in traditional Thai dress, waited to greet the sailors who were arriving in civilian clothes, bags slung over their shoulders, off the buses. The 5,000 members of the... 5,000? Those poor women. Hadn't had shore leave for over 280 days? Almost a... Yeah. And apparently, according to The Guardian, they were told not to speak to the media and not to say a damn thing about the shitty conditions aboard that aircraft carrier. One sailor, who did not give his full name, said, "It's a fever dream right now. And I'm going to go eat me some Thai food for the first time. And I'm going to meet new people." Yeah, just leave the money on the dresser. The article notes that during the Vietnam War, what was once a quiet fishing village, Pattaya was transformed into one of the most infamous red light districts in the world with the arrival of American troops using military bases in Thailand.

0: go-go bars, sex tourism, Jesus. I have no doubt that the women aboard the USS Abraham Lincoln will be better behaved and, well, you know. The captain of the ship, Dan Keeler, speaking to media, said, well, the Lincoln looks like a dirty car in a parking lot right now. I don't know how to say it other than there's a disconnect between reporting back home and what's happening on the ship. So basically calling his own crew liars for sending pictures home of a half a cup of rice and a couple of rancid tortillas. And then, of course, blaming his own crew, Captain Keeler said, first-time sailors are going to complain about the food, the living conditions, similar to sending kids off to college for the first time. We did get caught up in an election cycle and got thrown around like a football. He said he, for one, was looking forward to a fresh salad. Well, hopefully they don't shit on their lettuce in the fields in Thailand, like happens here in the Western Hemisphere. He said they had to ration, or in his word, be careful with toothpaste and soap so all the sailors could continue to brush their teeth and you know, scrub their bodies. The closest he got to being a bit put out was when he was asked about Nitwit Nero saying, that ship wasn't out there nearly long enough. Captain Keeler said merely, the president speaks for himself. And, I can't help comparing this to wondering, well, I wish I could ask my dad. I do. Without even so much of an iota of irony, the Guardian article notes that as well as being prohibited from entering certain areas, sailors are also being prevented from doing any water sports in the area owing to the potential danger. You know, you probably do have to pay extra for that, fellas. Not saying. Just saying. But there's no doubt that the break is deserved and needed. Oh dear, Ralph's went and looked for herself. Bizarre AI food images jump from online to IRL menus. Ralph says, absolutely gross. Yeah. Sickening. But then again, that's the case with ever so much AI. By the way, Ralph's noted, come on, people. Don't make me sick Kayla and Tegan on you. They're ready to go. Your blinds are your window blinds are in decided jeopardy. We only got $150 to go to finish Bruce and Karen's memorial challenge and keep us below the 1 week unfunded number. I really hope we can do that because it's the first of the month and everybody and their cousin wants money. And it's like Tony and Chico noted, the never-ending bills. You know, Poe wrote, the bells, the bells, the bells. It's the bills, the bills, the bills. And we're not talking about that football team in Buffalo. The AI images of Moscow Mitch, Lee said a few minutes ago, he hasn't looked that lifelike in years. True. Missing Turtle, Lee said, you know why this is a non-issue. It's okay if you're a Republican. I-O-K-I-Y-A-M. It's okay if you're a maggot. Yeah, the committee chairs have been voting by proxy for Moscow Mitch. Curious how you can do that for someone who may not even be aware that he's in the world. Because, seriously, nobody feels for... I mean... Strom Thurmond had no problem being seen in a wheelchair. Bob Byrd did his job right up to the very end. But somehow or another... Well, Moscow Mitch is different, I suppose, because there are more nefarious aspects of the long game yet to be played. Fair enough, okay. Lee, with our obligatory Star Trek reference for the evening. The food menu did not use AI. Gach is supposed to look like that. Fresh Gach moves. Gach, just like Mother used to make, can't. Well played, Lee. Well played. A fresh steaming bowl of Gach. Oh, dear. Brother Deacon Asa is reading the AI pitches being sent to this program again. Guest, the problem isn't free markets, it's that many markets are no longer free. Yeah. Why unquestioning party loyalty has replaced independent thought. That should be interesting. I don't have unquestioning party loyalty. I've just never voted for a Republican because I have never once in my life met a Republican who shared my values. You know, Republicans, oatmeal, skip a meal, and miss a meal, Republicans, right. Ooh, I should have gone with swimwear before the program started. It is a toasty 87 degrees in here. Yow. Oh, but another story that I wanted to make sure that we got to, because this is either tragic or horrifying. Want to go to work for the FBI? They're looking for people. And apparently they're not finding the people they need. And so it is that they've modified their recruitment standards over there at the FBI in Pisan War. Nitwit Nero's purges, in addition to decent people going, no, I'm not going to have a damn thing to do with this, have resulted in significant shortages of human resources in the FBI. So what do you do? Well, you don't. What you don't do is remedy the problems that have been caused by the maggots. No, no, of course not. What you do is lower your recruiting standards. The same Trump whore, I mean White House, that gave us, ICE goons who can't do more than 47 days of training before they're put out on the streets to abuse and abduct and torture and torment human beings. Well, now they've decided to apply something similar to the FBI. Did you hear about this? Yeah. It is no longer... Jesus. It is no longer a disqualifying factor if one would like to work for the FBI and has a history of hiring sex workers. Yeah. Of being a John. Yeah. It's also no longer a disqualifying factor if you have stolen from your employer. Yeah. The maggots are actually courting thieves. I wish I was kidding. But it gets worse. You can now, and I'm not kidding, you can now go to work for the FBI if you've been caught engaging in sex with animals. No? Really? God. And hell, given this, given the maggots, they may get preferential treatment. The new lowered hiring standards went out internally via an electronic memo to the hiring personnel of the FBI back on the 16th day of June. So now the FBI will consider candidates who have solicited sex workers, as long as that solicitation didn't occur three or more times and didn't take place within the last 10 years. Because, you know, guys who solicit sex workers are always going to tell the truth about how many times they went to the hooker and about when they went to the hooker. Basically, the FBI is now openly hiring incels. The people who can't have sex with other human beings by consent. They can't, by the way, they can't have been like a cop or a teacher at the time that they were a John or were out there fucking sheep. If you stole from your employer, as long as the theft only happened more than 3 years ago, you're good. Probably put you in the financial crimes unit. And, well, you know, boys will be boys. So the FBI is okay with boys who had sex with farm animals, as long as they did it before they were 18. I'm not making this up. I desperately wish I was. I wish this was one of those moments when old Roxanne is just making up some silliness to make fun of the maggots, but no, no, no. Back in 2023, they had an online FAQ, the FBI did, that said engagement in prostitution or bestiality is an automatic disqualifier for candidacy in the FBI. Of course, that was Biden's fault.
1: Thousands of perfectly good
0: candidates for the FBI were turned away by sleepy Joe Biden just because they fucked the family cow.
1: Well, I knew someone would doubt me.
0: No, says Reverbo, you're making this up. There's no way this is true. Reverbo, my hand to God, this is true. James Davidson, this is not The Onion. James Davidson, a former FBI agent who leads the FBI Integrity Project now, said if they're lowering standards, it means the pool of candidates has sufficiently shrunk. Bestiality is clearly a potential indication of a more serious emotional issue, and even in a circumstance where it's not, the pool of candidates should be extensive enough that the criteria should certainly not be eliminated. Then there's Mark Zaid. He's a lawyer. He represents FBI agents and knows how the Bureau works. And he said, how can this not be reflective of a recruiting problem at the FBI if you're lowering your standards on issues like bestiality and prostitution? See, maybe that's the problem. It's not reflective of a recruiting problem. It's reflecting, it is reflective of a leadership problem. Ask yourself. You've seen the pictures. You've seen what he looks like. Do you think Trash Patel would screw a goat? Because I do. I absolutely do. They want an FBI that is safe because, well, you know what? Your bestiality candidates, we can send them undercover to find other people who are committing bestiality. They speak the language and they know how to talk sweetly to a farm animal. Oh, Reverbo, you have no idea how badly I wish I was making this up, or that someone else had made this up. At one point in time, the attitude of the FBI was having a history of something like this would disqualify one from service because it would make an agent subject to blackmail.
1: Yeah, well, that's what they said about being gay, and that didn't turn out to be true.
0: I'm trying to be grateful here. I'm trying to be a little bit thankful because there's nothing in here that says that they've lowered the standards to where necrophilia is okay too. Jesus. By way of trying to blunt the impact a little bit, a current FBI spokescreep said,
1: "We do not hire people who have a history of criminal sexual acts. The Bureau has and always will maintain some of the highest suitability standards for its applicants and employees in the U.S. government."
0: Criminal sexual acts. So let's say you go to the bunny ranch out in Nevada where it's legal. That's not a criminal sexual act. That's just good old-fashioned whoremongering. I know. I'm supposed to be more sex positive and not say the W word, but say, you know, sex workers. But this is just so on brand for the maggots. And multiple outlets have reported on this story. There's The Guardian. FBI no longer banning all applicants who have had sexual encounters with sex workers.
1: Well, I mean, I was married to a sex worker. Of course we had sex. I mean, she was the main breadwinner.
0: But, you know, as long as it wasn't in the last 10 years and you weren't a cop or a teacher. Come on in, boys! And the FBI, like I said, is spinning for all it's worth.
1: It is false to suggest criminal behavior like this is no longer disqualifying at the FBI. Any applicant who's engaged in criminal sexual acts like those referenced would, of course, not be eligible for employment. And it's ridiculous to suggest otherwise. Our background checks are wide-ranging and extensive.
0: Sure. But, well... the new standards speak for themselves. But it also speaks to the fact that, well, the people who used to want to work for the FBI don't want to work for this FBI. Because, among other things, Nitwit Nero has spent 10 years alleging that the FBI was corrupt and was weaponized against him and other maggots. And somehow or another, I feel like your garden variety applicant with a history of going to sex workers. I'm not going to sit here and say that.
1: Those people are just sex positive, and well, they're liberals. You know, I'm sure they all voted. They all vote Democrat.
0: No, fuck no. We know how they vote. They vote maggot. Jesus Christ. Okay, so we are in the second hour of the program. We got $150 to raise, I hope, so that we can finish Bruce and Karen's Memorial Challenge before the end of the evening tonight. And let's run over and see who's on the stress line. Hey, welcome to the program.
2: Join the FBI, where manly men and sheep are nervous.
0: Exactly, Dave. Hi, Dave.
2: Hello, Ricky. How are you?
0: Don't. Oh, don't worry about it. That's just Bill.
2: And
0: he's
2: don't believe anything.
0: He's investigating.
2: Well, that's because he doesn't believe anything you said.
0: Oh, EWE.
2: Oh. Okay, I think we can get off the bad puns before Christine calls up and yells at both of us.
0: Yeah, we'd better behave ourselves.
2: Get ourselves to a punnery.
0: Yes.
2: The thing is, from what I understand, the Mother Superior there is not very funny.
0: No, she's about as funny as a train wreck.
2: But Roxanne, how has anybody actually gotten actual proof of life of Mitch McConnell?
0: No, not a lick.
2: Then that explains a couple of things. Do you know what Judy Vance and Elaine Chao have in common, other than the fact that they're maggots?
0: Do tell.
2: Well, they've both been known to fuck inanimate objects.
0: And since you did bring up Moscow, Mitch, I had a note from Micah a few minutes ago. At this point, the only question I have is when ultimately it's been proven that he's been dead or a vegetable since July, who's going to answer and pay for this fraud against the people of Kentucky and the United States? I won't be holding my breath. That may be why this charade continues, is because they're trying to sort out who they're going to throw to the wolves.
2: Oh, that's easy. That'll be Andy Beshear.
0: Can't hardly do it to the governor. He's been begging for proof of life. Just a phone call. You can call.
2: Won't stop.
0: You can call Scott James.
2: Roxanne,
0: you can call the governor.
2: Roxanne, you're talking about maggots. Facts don't matter to maggots. The fact that Governor Beshear has been demanding actual conversations with Moscow proves that he's part of the conspiracy. Now, I thought you understood this. Having
0: known
2: that within a maggot state, you should know better, girl. You want the rest of the country to think we're normal? We live in a new confederacy, Roxanne. What the hell are you thinking?
0: I know. But you know what? There is a way to sort this out. Scott Jennings over at Chicken Noodle News says that he's blabbed about it on the air and everything. I know. But you know what? There is a way to sort this out. Scott Jennings over at Chicken Noodle News

0: find out pretty fucking quick.
1: Yeah, the minute that needle moves and the charge goes off, we'll know. And maybe the thin smell of nipple flesh burning might be a clue. But now, is Mr. Jennings a maggot?
0: Oh, hell yeah.
1: Because maggots will tell the untruth while they're logging on to Truth Social, because they only have a social acquaintance with the truth. They can say hello in passing. Oh, here comes the truth. Bye, truth.
0: See you later. Yeah, goodbye. Get on out of here.
1: We don't need you here. Yeah. But now Roxanne, about this imbecile that just recently lost his seat in Massachusetts. The Democrat who wants to be Republican-like. You know, if he was a politician back in the 50s, he'd have probably said something like, well, I wouldn't want one to marry my daughter, but he seems like a good, upstanding fellow.
0: He would have said boy.
1: Well, not being from Boston. Maybe if he was a little further south, he'd have called him boy.
0: You mean South Boston?
1: But not from South Boston. South Boston may think they're still in Belfast. But that's the problem.
0: Wait a minute. You earned that one.
1: And I did it on the fly. No, I'm serious. When are we going to learn that, as I heard Rick Smith say on his program a few times, if an American politician proved to a voter that they stood for people getting a fair shake, being dealt with honestly, having a living wage, that politician would win every time, regardless of party. If they could prove that they were actually for people being able to go to a doctor or a disabled person living a decent life, which, frankly, with the current government system, I don't. And I'm at the upper end of disability because it's on my dad's work history. I received the Adult Disabled Child Award. And I get about $1,300 a month to live on. In this economy, that's not going to work. Oh, well, what about a $1,500 guaranteed income? You know the problem with that, Roxanne?
0: What?
1: Some executive at Kroger or at the water company, or, God forbid, a landlord will go, well, he's making $300 more than he was before. I need to raise the rent $400 to get that sweet, sweet cash. Anybody remember what happened when people got those stimulus checks during COVID? Capitalism.
0: Mm-hmm.
1: The capitalism is self-punishing.
0: I guess we're just so used to inflation now.

0: now, Dave, that we've forgotten, that we weren't really dealing with much inflation before COVID, and we didn't really have much inflation before those sweet, sweet checks came out. And then all of a sudden, corporate America said, wait a minute, them people, the proles have some jingling in their pockets. We turn them upside down. We want that money.
1: Get that rug beater.
0: And that, that was the beginning of the long, slow slide toward, not that slow, toward the $20 burrito.
1: Roxanne, now you're familiar with Royal Crown Cola.
0: And a moon pie.
1: Well, but Royal Crown Cola has always been an inexpensive alternative to, oh, let's say, Coke or Pepsi. It's not the best tasting cola in the world, but if it's cold enough, it'll do. Christine and I pulled off a caper back in the 90s. RC Cola had a coupon on its label, under its label, for 33 cents a bottle. Now, the bottles normally ran 99 cents a bottle, printed right there on the label. We went to our local grocery store that doubled the coupons. We bought a mess of RC Colas, took them home, cut the coupons off, and the very same night, we went back with 40 RC Cola coupons at 33 cents a piece, doubled by our grocery store, and we were paying just over with tax about 36 or 37 cents a bottle. And the cashier looked at the manager and said, do I have to ring it up? And he said, well, yes, they have the coupons. They're under the limit. And yes, you have to ring it up. So we walked out of there with 40 more brand new RC Colas that also had coupons under them. And we repeated this process for months, although it took us about a month and a half to get through all the colas we had. So this was a long-running thing. And now an RC Cola, would you hazard a guess as to what it costs now? $1.29. And that's considered cheap, considering you can't touch a Coca-Cola 2-liter for less than $3 without any.
0: Oh no! Okay, so yeah, since we're doing it, I mean, look, most of our politicians don't get down to this granular level, but every so often, and I don't drink a lot of pop. I have, in fact, I just threw the can away. I have a cold can of caffeine-free Coke Zero during the program because, like I said, it's 87 degrees in here.
1: Right, and a girl needs to stay hydrated.
0: It is best when a girl not pass out from heat prostration mid-show. Nobody wants to hear that thud. But the average price of a 12-pack of Coke at Wally World is between $8 and $9. 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For basically sweetener and water and a little carbon dioxide. But Kroger, on the other hand, puts it on sale, buy three, get three free. So if you do the math, and even your humble hostess can do this,
1: It runs out to about 50 cents.
0: $6 a 12 pack, 50 cents a can. And that's about the best you can do.
1: Which is about what it was in the 80s. Right.
0: But by the same token, up at the Wiggling Pig, I can get 7-Up, Zero Sugar 7-Up, Sunkist, Zero Sugar Sunkist. I never buy either. I love Orange Pop, but Sunkist has caffeine in it. Who does that? Who puts caffeine in a kid's Orange Pop? Well, the same companies that want them to grow up and drink fucking Monster Energy drinks. Or Red Bull.
1: I don't like Monster.
0: I don't like those energy drinks. The ones that I never understand are the people who stand around in bars drinking...
1: Red Bull and vodka?
0: Yes. Ah, blah. Yeah.
1: Yeah, those are idiots.
0: But anyway, RC.
1: Those are idiots in the wild.
0: Get this though, RC, Dr. Pepper, 7 Up, Canada Dry, in 16-ounce plastic bottles, you can get 5-6 packs for $12 at my Wiggling Pig, and that's generally what we wind up buying.
1: Now, my suggestion to you is when you go to K. Rogers and places like that, and you're going for the 50 cents a can, do yourself a favor. About a week before you do that, there's a toll-free number, a customer service number on the box.
0: Oh, you know all the tricks.
1: And you call them and you give it, and you have that box in your hand and you give them the lot number or whatever they, you know, want. One time, Chris and I got some Coca-Colas that tasted like, well, it tasted like leaves had been brewed in it. And we called Coke and we told them where we bought it. We told them the lot number. And then the customer service rep said, sounds like they chilled the Cokes first, let them warm up, and then put them back in the fridge. We'll contact the seller and let them know not to do that. And they sent us $5 worth of coupons, $1 off a case of Coke or a 2-liter of Coke. So the next, and Pepsi does the same thing. And we got
0: They actually do want to know, or at least they used to.
1: Yeah, they do want to know. But if you've got a company, like we got coupons for Barilla pasta and Lipton tea and all kinds of things. And I mean, we're talking $7 or $8 worth, and being doubled at our local grocery store, Chris and I went into a big box grocery with all this stuff, and we pulled off for $150. We bought enough food to feed the two of us well for 2.5 months. Now, I doubt I could pull a miracle like that one out of my ass again, but using some of the tricks I know, and we would buy stuff that was marked down, and even in-store coupons, you know, the ones that, you know, buy today and get $2 off the steak. It was normally $12. Now it's only going to cost $10, but you got to buy it today. That's because it has to be sold by today. So you take it home, you unwrap it, you vacuum seal it, you throw it in your freezer. I mean, it's getting so expensive out there, Roxanne. I'm seriously considering learning to can again. I used to do it with Mom, but it's been a lot of years. And she's no longer around to consult without a medium. But, well, I've known a few of those, and yes, some of them are pretty sketchy.
0: Yeah, they weren't medium. They were mids. By the way, you just got a note from Reverbo saying, tell Dave I remember RC Cola from the 60s and 70s. You could get a 16-ounce RC Tallboy for pretty cheap. Tasted all right, cold enough. You got to get them cold.
1: Oh, yeah, you got to get them cold. They're like a near diet soda. Diet sodas taste like shit unless they're ice cold.
0: Way back in the 90s,
1: Way
0: back in the 90s, RC came out with something called RC Premium. And it was like with extra cola syrup in it. And it was damn good. Of course, I remember zooming back and forth between Tuscumbia, Alabama, and Atlanta, Georgia, slugging away on cans of, you may recall this, Jolt Cola. That was back when I could tolerate caffeine.
1: Yes,
0: and it's probably why I can't now. Had twice.
1: Jolt Cola is no longer made.
0: You good?
1: No. But I'm a gamer, honey. I love this stuff. They stopped making it in like 2003.
0: But it had what, two or three times as much caffeine?
1: One bottle or one can had the equivalent of a cup of coffee, allegedly. But
0: I drank a lot of Jolt.
1: My gaming group, we all would buy the Jolt 2 liters. Because we were going to be up all night. By God, we were going to be thirsty. So, yeah. I miss Jolt. But now, to get that same kick, assholes are mixing Coke and coffee. Now, I like coffee, and I love Coke, but that is a match made in hell. And how did we go from training the FBI's manly men of masculinity and sheep being nervous to food porn, Roxanne?
0: I don't know, but I do have I do have one last question, though.
1: What's that?
0: And you know, one of the great things about this program is I'm not just, you know, like talking inside West Virginia or inside Appalachia. The Horn Family Community Congregation extends from sea to shining sea and even across some of those seas. Where the hell is the diet grape soda? Or the zero sugar grape soda? The only thing I can find is the Faygo zero sugar, and it tastes like shit because it's Faygo.
1: Well, yeah. And remember, I don't know if Fanta adds caffeine to their orange or
0: not. They do not.
1: Okay. Well, the reason I say that is the dubious origin of Fanta. The Nazis gave us a lot of things. The methamphetamine as a regular usage product. The inflatable sex doll to prevent their soldiers from getting VD. And Fanta, because they couldn't buy the syrup in the United States anymore for the Coca-Cola, and De Fuhrer was a fan of Coke.
0: I always heard it was a different kind of Coke.
1: No, he liked Coca-Cola, too. A lot of soldiers on both sides of World War One loved Coca-Cola. Loved it. It was so much so that in World War II, Coke came up with the idea of shipping cold cases of Coke to the front line. They had bottling plants that moved with the troops.
0: And managed to keep the syrup recipe a secret, even in a war zone.
1: Yeah, but by God, if you change it.
0: Speaking of which, though, and this is legit food porn, or beverage porn, I should say. I was in Aldi a couple of weeks ago when I was up in Parkersburg, and
1: a fine establishment,
0: a lovely German establishment.
1: That's right.
0: And
1: therefore, some idiot online said, why do you have to pay for the cart? Well, you're not. You're giving them a quarter so they can get their cart back.
0: Yeah, and they don't have to send workers halfway to Lowe's.
1: It's one of the things they do to keep the prices down.
0: And you know what? The carts are in better shape than they are at Walmart or Kroger's.
1: Sure.
0: Yeah, you get the quarterback. Really? Somebody thinks that... The stupid. But anyway, while I was in Aldi, and, you know, it's one of those items that they put up there for impulse purchase when you finally get to the only cash register that's open. That's my biggest beef with Aldi. They got six cash registers, and only one is ever open, and the line's halfway down the aisle.
1: Roxanne, you should come to Indianapolis. They've got two open. How is this?
0: At one point in time, maybe regional made them take it away. At one point in time, one of the aisles in the Parker in the it's actually Vienna, in the Vienna Aldi, had a Halloween skeleton sitting in the chair with the little Aldi vest on, the little Aldi visor. I thought it was a nice touch. But up there by the impulse purchase area, they had, get this, Honey Crisp Apple Soda.
1: Oh, girl.
0: Now, I think it had about a half a pound of sugar in it. I don't know.
1: Is that for a 20-ounce bottle?
0: No, it was. I think it was a pint bottle, and there were four to a pack. I picked one up because, well, I'm a victim of impulse purchasing, but it looked like, and so I spent the rest of the day mixing it half and half with sparkling water that was cold, and even then it was delicious. But oh my God, it was wonderful! It tasted like exactly what it said it was, Honey Crisp Apple Soda. And I think it was manufactured in either Minnesota or Wisconsin.
1: I want to say there was a product I got at Wally World one time. I don't even know if it's even made anymore. But it was a marshmallow and chocolate sundae topping. And it was sugar-free. And I want to say it was Walkins. Was the company's name. But, oh God, it was delicious, but it was one of those things. I went back, and I've never seen it again. So I don't know.
0: Yeah, this Honey Crisp Apple Soda was here today, gone tomorrow, because it was so good, I went back. I wanted to get another four-pack just to bring home. I brought it home. I had two bottles left, and I brought them home, and Annette tried them, and she was like, this is the most wonderful thing I've ever tasted. It was. especially if it was like crazy cold, you know, almost frozen.
1: Right. Stick it in the freezer for 20 minutes and then sit it in the fridge the rest of the day.
0: But, you know, that's the way it is with Aldi. You find something you like, better buy it because it'll be gone. You'll never see it again.
1: Oh, yeah. Yeah, well, the...
0: But it was carbonated. It was. It had a really good fizz to it. And I think the German word for it is Apfelsaft. Apfelsaft. Never quite know what to do with the umlaut over an A.
1: In Germany, the Aldis are larger and they're much more expensive. The other thing is, unlike America, Aldi's in Germany is regulated by German labor laws, which means the people that work at Aldi's actually have a say in how their job is performed.
0: Yes.
1: And they get paid a decent and living wage. And management isn't as hostile to them in Germany as they are in the United States of the Confederacy, where we haven't
0: learned. That's the case with BMW and Mercedes-Benz, you know.
1: But you bring those companies to the United States, they become nothing more
0: right
1: than yeah. an American company.
0: And TJ's too. Trader Joe's.
1: So, I wish we had better labor laws in this country that were actually enforced. But of course, when you get goose-stepping fucking morons who would just rather be dictated to because thinking is just too fucking hard. Well, then, Roxanne, we get what they asked for.
0: Well, that's like the talking fascism Barbie. You know, you pull her string and she says, democracy is hard.
1: Oh, let's leave a real cuckoo out of this, shall we?
0: Yeah, well, I mean, is that? I think she has surrendered her title to Natalie Harpy.
1: Did you say Harpy?
0: Yes, I did. I mean, that's her name, Natalie Harp. Why is nobody calling her Natalie Harpy? That's right up with.
1: You never know.
0: That's right up there with Judy Vance.
1: Judy might behind closed doors. You know. When he's talking to his a legislative assistant or, you know, one of the other useless, his national security advisor, which is basically as useless as a screen door on a submarine, Roxanne. But then again, J.D. was a massive keyboard warrior for the Corps, you know.
0: Yep.
1: And the only reason he graduated, the only thing that man ever wanted to do straight was shoot.
0: Right. Yeah, that was quality. By the way, Adventures with R.C. Cola continued from Reverbo, Dave. Here was me and my buddy's Friday night sleepover from about 1962 or so. One of our moms would take us to the store to buy a frozen pizza and RC Cola. Then we stayed up for 77 Sunset Strip, followed by M Squad. How great was that? Oh, those were the days.
1: I remember when my mother, and I don't know if you can still get them, and I would love it if you could, but the Chef Boyardee cheese pizza kits.
0: Oh my God! My mother would... I saw them in Walmart last night. makes two pizzas.
1: My mother used to spread those on an old cookie sheet, and she'd put hamburger on it. And she'd doctor it up a little bit with a little bit of oregano and stuff like that. But no extra mozzarella, just the cheese sprinkle stuff that came with the cheese pizza kit. Because my mom was frugal.
0: That's a word.
1: Some people would say cheap. I'd say, no, that woman was creative in how she fed three kids. You know?
0: That's the thing.
1: I mean, she took the cheapest Dentymore stew and turned it into something wonderful with just a couple splashes of soy sauce, maybe a little bit of Worcestershire sauce. She was a lunch lady for a while.
0: Wow, that explains
1: it. Instead of throwing some of the stuff out, they put it back in the freezer. They put the leftovers in a pan for my mother to take home. Because the ladies there knew she had three kids and dad wasn't paying child support. And then when COVID hit, my sister said the lunch ladies would pack food for the kids and then they would go around and deliver it to the homes to make sure that even if the kids were learning distantly, they had food. And these were the ladies that would make food and pack it in the little backpacks and send it home with the kids. Every kid could get enough for a few meals during the weekend so they didn't go hungry. Now, if we want to talk about patriotism, I would put any one of those lunch ladies up against any one of these maggots any day of the week, Roxanne, and twice on Sunday. To me, that's true patriotism. When the lunch ladies are there to make sure kids don't go hungry at any time, regardless of what their family situation is. Roxanne, I could be receiving three times the amount of money that I currently get, and I could live decently. But God forbid I should be allowed to live decently as a disabled man. Because as a disabled man, according to the Republican politicians, I'm a worthless waste of space.
0: Useless eater.
1: And Roxanne, I'm not going to take that one quietly.
0: Nor should you.
1: Nobody in the Horn Family Community Congregation would ever say that I am a shrinking violet. But nope. I've had a really bad day today.
0: Oh, no.
1: I was supposed to go to the bank with my friend Junior. It's 90 degrees outside. He calls me today, I'm dehydrated. I've got to go to the hospital. I'm like, dude, if you'd taken care of this boy you were supposed to, you wouldn't be in this position. I told him this shit plenty of times. I told him 4 days ago that I needed help. I was going to pay him $30. We were going to go to the bank across the parking lot with the Wally World. I was going to do my banking, get my groceries, and go home in a cab, air conditioned all the way. But that couldn't happen. And I'm more than a little pissed. because I got to go out there on my own tomorrow and go to the bank in 90 degree heat.
0: Yeah,
1: and I got to leave the house at 7 in the fucking morning so that I don't die of fucking heat stroke.
0: That's worrisome to me, Dave. And everybody in reach of your voice.
1: I can only take $200 out at a time. And my share of the rent is $700. And my grocery bill's over $100.
0: Your share of the rent is $700 for a room in a motel where the landlord won't replace your beeping smoke alarm.
1: Correct. Correct. The management of Crazy Days does not take responsibility for the smoke detectors in this motel. That's not our job. Now, if the owner of the motel wants to come down and buy him a polished up deluxe old number 7, well, by God, we'll have him custom fit for it. I mean, I know some of the guys on Bruno's crew who would definitely spread a few tentacles to make sure that he was fitted properly for his old number 7. Now, I might even exchange our crucifixion services for a couple months worth of rent for the room. But I'd have to have the cash from him, and then I would give him the cash. We got to keep this all nice and legal for the IRS.
0: Oh, naturally, yes.
1: But by the way, everybody down at the shop says, "Hey, girl." I told you before, Penelope and Stosh were expecting a new clutch. Well, we have new Fry in the family now, Roxanne.
0: Really?
1: The six older ones are now getting up there, and well, their little brothers and sisters are giving them all kinds of hell. They're complaining to Stosh and Penelope about, well, the babies are getting into everything. They're doing this.
0: Well, that's
1: doing
0: what
1: that,
0: babies do.
1: Right, but they just smile, and when young Timothy comes home on the weekends, he just smiles and nods his head and tells them to put all their brains together to figure out why that is.
0: Because they have lots of brains.
1: They're not going to come right out and tell the kids. You know, part of being one of the smartest critters on the planet is the parents make their kids think for themselves. See, that's the key here. And when you're coordinating 9 brains, I mean, come on. And 3 hearts. There's a lot of coordination there, actually.
0: There is.
1: But I do hope that things are going well for everybody. Christine got her new shower in yesterday. They came, they did it all in one day, and this evening she'll be taking her first shower. They told her to wait 24 hours for it to cure. So, they left about noon yesterday. So, she's going to wait until later this evening to take her first shower in her walk-in shower. And it's got hand holds and everything for her. It's really safe, and I'm really happy because now I don't have to worry so much. But her CO2 alarm went off this morning, and she called the fire department thinking it was a fire alarm.
0: Oh, dear.
1: And she explained that she was lying because the dispatcher said, well, do you smell smoke? And she said, no. So they sent a crew out, and it was her CO2 detector, and it was failing. So she unplugged that. It was still beeping. It must have had a battery backup. And Christine took it out to a trash can where one of the dumpster divers will probably grab it for copper.
0: So, pity that, because they could do a lot better by going after flock cameras. A lot of copper and some other precious metals in those damn things.
1: I know there's gold in some of those.
0: And an enterprising meth head, you'd probably find a good bit of material to work with.
1: Yeah, but they'll just crack it up, you know. They'll see how many pounds of meth they can get. And 3 weeks, when they finally go to sleep in 3 weeks, then they'll wonder what they did and how they did it. No, they'll try to remember what their names are. So, I mean, the Nazis gave us methamphetamine on a massive scale. Is it any wonder that we have a Nazi problem in this country with the number of meth heads?
0: You know, that is an astute observation, Dave. I wonder if maybe somebody could get a PhD out of that. The correlation between the proportionality of meth heads and the rise in Nazi sympathies in the United States. Daggummit!
1: Well, there's another corollary here, Roxanne. You said that the FBI has lowered their standards to include a bastardization of the no sex crimes regulation that they're slowly chipping away at. Soon, Donnie will be able to apply to the Bureau at the rate they're going, and that may be even after his conviction on further charges. But I ran across a reel from a guy who had studied Nazi Germany and the Nazi Party and how it actually worked. And you know how the Nazis always put the SS up as this bastion of Aryan superiority. What they were in fact was the catch-all for all the wastrels, layabouts, no good thieves, and conspiracy theorists. In other words, you're proto-mad. And they had themselves convinced that they were superior, and therefore they could do all these amazing things only on meth. And they dressed in these nifty black uniforms. Thank you, Hugo. And they had their own wedding ceremonies and all that, Roxanne. They were going to be the new aristocracy. What way about dipshit wouldn't want that kind of no work, and I become the master of the universe? Who wouldn't want that? And what is it with Nero promising his followers, the deadheaders, that they're going to inherit America?
2: The golden age of America.
1: I say we slap a Charlie Chaplin mustache on Donnie and make him goose step throughout the lower 48, and then we beg and plead with the Canadians to allow him to march up the Alcan by himself and a small detail of Secret Service. After all, we need to protect the local wildlife from Donnie. Because, you know, when President Schützenpanzer goes up north, the Canadians will flee from anywhere near him. But I wonder if, since he's a product of the United States, if Canada will slap a 50% tariff on what he thinks he's worth. I don't think there's going to be a Canadian willing to pay that kind of money. But no, he gets flogged from the border of Canada all the way up to Anchorage. And then he takes a boat to Hawaii, where he has to paddle the entire way. It's sort of like the old British execution method of flogging through the fleet, where you'd go from ship to ship and flog the guy 20 or 30 times a piece until you get to about the fourth or fifth, and he's dead. So they strap the corpse onto the mast and beat him. You know, so.
0: Truly, and perhaps the origins of the beatings will continue until morale improves.
1: Well, no, that was an execution method in the old British.
0: No, I know. I know. Accurate. Yeah.
1: And the first time I read that, I'm like, you've got to be kidding me. But no, I asked the professor of mine, he goes, oh yeah, it wasn't a common practice, but it was a sentence that was available to the court martial. He said usually they would just hang the bastard. He really had to have done something truly heinous in order to be flogged through the fleet. They were, by God, going to make an example of that guy. And I think at the end of all this, Roxanne, when all the shit comes out and Donnie is placed in the block like his Lord and Führer should have been, then he should be flogged through the state. And we'll start in Delaware, and God willing, Joe Biden will be alive to see it. I would give Joe Biden a cat of nine tails and say, sir, will you please deliver the first stroke?
0: Mr. President, will you please lay them on smartly?
1: Well, just to give the first ceremonial quack. I mean, Joe does have cancer, and we don't want to tax him too much. But I say for everybody that he's harmed. Now, if President Biden wants to hand it off to, Hunter, right after, I'm sure Hunter would be willing to wind up and get ready to deliver, you know, 30 on hard, you know. And my idiot brother tried to play, what about Hunter Biden? I'm like, what about him? He pled guilty. He made restitution. And his father knew that you dumbasses would come at him regardless. So, of course, he pardoned him. And by the way, Joe Biden is not the first president ever to pardon a family member. Bill Clinton did. There have been other presidents who have. So it's not unknown, not unprecedented, if you will. But this thing that's still out there with the no tax investigation ever in my lifetime or my family's lifetime. Well, that's a lot of fucking people. And I don't see it passing the smell test until it gets to the high court where the six meth heads on the court will go, yep, yep, yep, he's right. Hallelujah.
0: Trampoline.
1: You know, Roxanne, that Fappy and Gorsuch and the rest of them are sitting around the table with just lines and that. Well, how can we fuck it up anymore? And three of the liberal ladies on the court were like, can we come in? No, this conservative only conference. Uh-huh. Wait until Sotomayor ends up bringing in a punch bowl with a hot chocolate at Christmas. You know, one of those big crystal punch bowls. But instead of the traditional chocolate, they find the old chocolate X-Lax. And they make the hot chocolate with that, giving it to their conservative colleagues in the spirit of Christmas joy. What a piece of shit on the court.
0: Yeah.
1: Unfortunately.
0: Well, there went dinner in the Mountain Daylight time zone.
1: I have a job to do.
0: You have fulfilled your purpose on this day.
1: In the 1950s, my mother was a very young girl, and she thought those chocolate X-Lax were candy. And she ate two of them. And my grandmother had to put towels under her because she couldn't stop shitting. She had to stay home from school for a couple of days while they took her to her pediatrician, who later became my pediatrician, a man named Dr. Henderson, a great man. But, he said, just keep her hydrated and keep feeding her. That way she's got something to pass and keep her, for God's sake, get rid of those X-Lax. So, my grandmother never, I don't think she ever bought them again. But, yeah. My mother tells us about how her mom let her sit on the couch with towels all over. And she got to watch the Howdy Doody program during the week, which she normally didn't get to do unless it was summertime. And for a couple of days, she couldn't go to school, but she said she was miserable. But Dr. Henderson gave her some medicine, and he told Grandma what to do, my brother Bob, my sister Kathy, and I were all three of his patients. And one time he was a great man was one time the three of us were sick. Mom was getting there. She brought us into the doctor. She could pay for ours because we were on Dad's insurance. But she couldn't go to her doctor. She couldn't afford to. And Dr. Henderson, without missing a beat, said, Becky, open your mouth. And he had these tongue depressors with little bits of red clover honey on the end of the tongue depressor. And when you got that, when he was done, he'd flip it around and give it to you. That was your treat. That was for being good and letting him examine. And he did that for mom, and he says, "You're still my patient." He gave her a script, and he didn't charge her for the visit, for her visit. He charged dad's insurance for ours, but he didn't charge her for that. That's why I say Dr. Henderson was a great man. He did things like that. And I'm sure there are still doctors who do that for some patients. You know. Or a pediatrician who will look over at the parent who's obviously getting sick and say, "Let me examine you." Well, I'm too old.
0: Still a doctor.
1: Look, if you don't let me examine you, how will I know that the kids will get better and you just won't be passing it around to each other constantly? You know. There are doctors out there who do that. And God bless them. Nurses, too. I rarely give nurses any trouble except my mother. You know, but that has nothing to do with, had nothing to do with her profession. It had everything to do with the family relationship. As a matter of fact, I remember a certain friend of mine telling me one time that if I didn't go to dinner to see her, I'd be regretting it the rest of my life. By God, you were right, Roxanne. I remember we had that discussion.
0: We absolutely did.
1: I mean, this is what this community means to people. I mean, that's just one, I'm just one person. I know dozens of people in this community who have called Roxanne various times, to share our joys, our miseries, to get advice, or just to ruin dinners. And
0: it happens.
1: I have to make a special shout out to my crew, Matt in San Francisco, and others. Several of the juvenile delinquents, when I'm not available to ruin dinners, you're there to pick up the slack, and I thank every one of you.
0: And of course, Billable Rick has been officially promoted. He's now juvenile.
1: Oh, he has?
0: Yes, he's juvenile delinquent number 4 now.
1: Now, is there a minimum for him to be practicing before the bar in California? Is there a minimum age, or is it just the fact that he's got his JD and he's passed his bar?
0: That's pretty much it.
1: Okay.
0: The California bar is, however, a booger.
1: Is it a cheeseburger or is it a bacon and Swiss?
0: No, not burger, booger.
1: Oh, you mean a Klingon, a snotty little Klingon. Okay.
0: Yeah, there we go. Well, or, you know, the sort of...
1: There's your Star Trek reference.
0: There we are, and Mountain Daylight Time Zone's really taking it on the chin this evening. But thank you for those kind words, Dave. Thank you. I appreciate it.
1: Sure.
0: Especially in light of the fact that, you know, we're trying to finish Bruce and Karen's Memorial Challenge. We're $150 away from it. And thus far, the evening, and well, I can always check. I need to look at email and see if things happen. No, we're a goose egg. And by the way, going all the way back to those Chef Boyardee pizzas, they are still made. Yeah. And they are still good. Daryl in Houston said, "Chef Boyardee, oh my goodness, Chef Boyardee pizzas were the best when I was a little rascal. It's the caraway seeds." I'd forgotten about the caraway seeds.
1: Yeah, I forgot about that seasoning pack.
0: Yeah.
1: Yeah. Yes, and Mom used to cook the that into the hamburger. I think that's what she did. Because she was young and she really didn't know how to cook well at that point. So the hamburger, after it baked in the oven, she browned it too long and put it in the oven. And, well, Roxanne, to say they would have been something that your dad might have recognized, but he would have thought too long and put it in the oven. And, well, Roxanne, to say they would have been something that your dad might have

0: when she made her jams and jelly, she sealed it with paraffin.
1: Oh, that was the way. Yeah, you pour a little bit of the liquid paraffin on top, and it forms the seal.
0: And then you
1: can it.
0: Yeah.
1: You water bath it.
0: And I don't see anybody doing that anymore. I'm sure there are people who do, but.
1: Well, in fact, it was called, at least where I was, it was called Gulf Wax, and it had the Gulf, the Gulf logo on it,
0: uh-huh.
1: and it looked like it came in a box, like in four sticks, just like a pound of butter.
0: But the nice thing is, Roxanne, canning back then when I lived in Muncie was supporting the local economy, literally, because that's where Ball Corporation was.
1: Oh, absolutely, yes, Ball.
0: And my grandmother had been a secretary for one of the Ball brothers, one of the original Ball brothers. And at a company Christmas party, they wanted my mom to give Santa a kiss. Santa had all this brown makeup on, this heavy brown makeup, and she didn't want to kiss him. They wanted the shot for the company newsletter, and they offered her a stocking full of candy and toys, this big old thing, and she wouldn't do it. They gave her a little toy car that she had until she died. She still had it. I don't know if she was cremated with it or not, but I know, like, my uncle's teddy bear, who became our teddy bear, was cremated with her. Yeah, but here's the thing. While the company newsletter had the color photo, the local newspaper touched it up. And wouldn't you know, Santa Claus went from a brown man to a white guy.
1: Of course, it's Talibandiana.
0: That's right. And I
1: probably more Klansmen per square mile than anywhere but Mississippi.
0: Well, the women's Klan auxiliary chapter was number 4 for Muncie. And I know that because I saw some historical photos from the 1920s. When I was doing my D.C. Stevenson research. God, I was so ashamed. Fortunately, there was no family resemblance that I knew of from anybody I knew, so. Although the woman probably was related to somebody I knew. Muncie's not that big a town. Hell, even now, I think it's got less than 50,000
1: especially people. Especially when class isn't in session.
0: Right. Well, that's only about 3 months out of the year, and even then, you got
1: I always thought Muncie was kind of like what you'd get if you rolled Morgantown out flat.
0: Well, Roxanne, it was the center of what was called the Middletown Marketing Study. And they chose Muncie because it was the middle of the road on everything. Politically, religiously, racially, educationally. It was right down the middle of what marketing experts felt was, right down the middle of all these groups, and that Muncie would be the perfect spot to study customer habits.

0: And they carried that study on for years. Ball State definitely helped out there. And it's not a bad little university. Hell, I seem to remember somebody telling me that they almost considered Muncie when they were considering college. He decided to go to the University of West Virginia, which was probably the correct choice.
1: We'll cut you some slack there. It's West Virginia University, Dave. The university comes last.
0: Okay.
1: I mean, I know you appreciate details.
0: Well, I always get things reversed. You know that. I mean, remember when I reversed Justice Jackson's name and screwed it up royally? I admit my mistake.
1: Well, I haven't been to Morgantown in years, but it was a couple of years, but it's hard to recognize now.
0: Muncie is very small. Even the blocks, even the city blocks are smaller. I went home from my grandma's funeral, went to her old house where my uncle now and his family now live, and I looked at the city blocks around that house, and when I was a kid, they were the longest things on earth. And when I got to Indianapolis, a block will go about a tenth of a mile generally. In Muncie, it's about three quarters of that. They're not that big. But we are going to get through this. I'm just waiting for the election. I've got my registration in.
1: And you know what? I saw something recently, and it came out of Texas, so take it for what it's worth. But a woman and her daughter went to vote and found out that they had been deregistered sometime between the primary and the general, because they were trying to stay on top of it because they know that skeevy shit is afoot.
0: Uh-huh.
1: And what had happened, and states do this, especially maggot states, southern states in particular, they send out mailers. They're just little postcards. And they say, if you don't respond, your voter registration is going to be canceled. Half the time, you don't even realize you've received it.
0: Oh, no. I received one of those.
1: And so
0: I called them up, and they told me that since I was refusing to respond to a card, a postcard, Roxanne, with my personal identifying information, name, birth date, the only thing they didn't ask for was my social security number. But they had enough points of identity that any identity thief could have assumed my identity. And I absolutely refused. They said, well, state law, everyone has to do this. Everyone? Every voter in Indiana's gotten one of these? Yes. I asked around several registered voters.
1: No.
0: No. It turns out it was a state office, but it was a completely Republican operation.
1: Well, I had something interesting happen to me when I went to vote in the primary. You sign, at least here in West Virginia, you sign the book, and they've got you know, they try to do signature matching and whatever. But all my current registration information was correct. My new name, everything, address hasn't changed.
0: But, right. I thought they might have had the old name on the roll.
1: But they had an old, and this is weird because it hadn't been there before. They had an old signature with my old name. I'm like, this wasn't there before. And so I have to get on top of that, among other things, before November. Not that anything's going to change, but I do want to vote for Rachel Fetty for Senate to at least register my ongoing displeasure with having a member of the most criminal family ever to be involved in politics in West Virginia, the Moores, having a member of the Senate.
0: Now, does Archmore have a son named Denty?
1: You only wish.
0: Well,
1: he had a daughter named Shelly.
0: Since Denty is the shittiest stew in America, I figured he might have had a son named Denty.
1: West Virginia state government's just slithering with Moors.
0: Or was Denty Arch's nickname when he was a boy?
1: Might have been his daddy. It's an old brand.
0: Oh, my God.
1: And they come from up in the northern panhandle.
0: And I thought we had crooks in this fucking state. We do have crooks in this fucking state, what am I saying?
1: Yes, indeed. Oh, by the way, I wanted to mention something to you before we depart. And God, I want you to be. Please take every safety precaution when you go out tomorrow. It is hot. I mean, it's wild. I'm more sensitive. You know, I've always been so pale I burn under the refrigerator bulb. It seems like it's even worse now. I was out, you know, for all no time at all.
0: Let me reassure you.
1: Came in feeling
0: like a lift.
1: Okay, good. And I hope your buddy's okay too. Dehydration is nothing to fool with.
0: No, I told him to go to the hospital, but his wife tore strips out of me. Well, I was going to bring him by bus, and I'm like, no, if you're dehydrated, go to the hospital. But she was trying to talk over me when I was trying to find out what the hell was going on. And she was getting pissy, and she's one of these, how should I put it, loud individuals. You know, the louder she is, the more correct she is.
1: But in reality, the wronger she is?
0: Uh-huh. And this fat woman, I'm talking. She's yelling at me, and I'm like, I'm talking to him. I'm trying to find out what the hell's going on. I'm not talking to you. Well, he took offense. You were rude to my wife. Well, we all warned you not to marry her after you got her knocked up, you stupid son of a bitch. The first thing he did when he got out of prison was find this right now, and she was it.

0: And they've been a pain in my backside for years. I've mentioned them on the program before. This is that same couple. Well, I think that's at an end at this point. Because he's like, I'm going to cut you off if you're ever disrespectful to my wife. I'm like, fine. Stewing your own juices, motherfucker. But he has a tendency, I'd pay him $30 a month to help me with this stuff. And he just keeps going and going. But you were saying about Archmore?
1: Oh, no, I was pretty much done. I remember back when he said, I'd like to have my law license back because I want to die a West Virginia lawyer. And I remember saying at the time, well, some of us want the first part of it for you, at least. What a crook. Of course, if he was alive, the nitwit Nero would have pardoned him from the federal charges. Ah, Jesus.
0: Were there any state charges hanging over him? And that doesn't necessarily mean
1: No. The feds took him down because the crimes were federal.
0: No,
1: you should study. His behavior during the Buffalo Creek disaster was just absolutely shameful. But that's for another program. I had a moment, a note from Jude. She had a bit of. She said she was she couldn't find the connection. She didn't understand why you refer to the vice president as Judy Vance. And
0: it's a variation on his. Since he only uses his initials,
1: JD,
0: because he's ashamed of his name,
1: and we've called him the Jade Egg. You know, just
0: yes, and
1: he's an egg because he is he's probably closeted trans based on his own confessions and his own memoir.
0: And let's not forget his torrid affair with Sofa Loren.
1: Yeah, true. So it's a play on words, Jude. We went. I called him JD Egg, JD, and Dave took it one step further and has started referring to him as Judy Vance, because again, he's probably a closeted trans woman.
0: Well, he is the first vice president in 100 years to have a beard.
1: And her name is Usha.
0: We all know her name.
1: Her name is Usha, yes.
0: Right.
1: And, of course, there's photos of him with that Dinell wig on all the way when he was in law school being mentored by the Tiger Mom at Yale.
0: Well.
1: Yeah, right. So that's what that is, Jude. Just more ways to have fun with Jimmy Dick Bowman or whatever name's on his birth certificate or the J.D. Egg or Judy Vance. The man is deserving of no respect.
0: I'm waiting for a reporter to, when he announces that they've invoked the 25th Amendment, I have a question for Gia. I'm waiting for some ink-stained wretch to look over at him and go, I've got a question for Judy Vance. Who knows, I might get in the press pool just for that. But I can get those credentials pretty easy. All I have to do is fake a
1: put on a red maggot. Fake a news organization and put on a red maggot hat, and you're in the door.
0: With plenty of things to ask the administration. But accidentally calling J.D. Vance Judy will probably make the nightly news for about 20 minutes. because new lies will come out right after that. Anyway, I'll talk to you later, Roxanne.
1: All right, you take care, and you be careful tomorrow. You hear, Dave? We love you dearly.
0: I will. I'm not going to do anything strenuous, and I'm taking a lift, so I'm not sitting out there waiting on a bus and maneuvering my wheelchair.
1: No, not in this heat. No.
0: I'm half tempted to just grab as much money out of the ATM or going down to the downtown anyway. So that I can just, I'll deal with all that later. But you have a good night, Bill.
1: I'm going to try. You take care, Dave, and our best to Christine.
0: All right. I'll tell her you said hi.
1: Please do.
0: She's probably listening.
1: Probably is. Hi, Christine, if you are. Later, Dave.
0: Later.
1: Bye. The one and only Dave. My goodness gracious, that conversation covered some ground. It always does. What else? Well, there's this. I was talking about vaccines earlier. And, then I noticed this. Gets depressing sometimes. It's not just things like the COVID vaccine, RSV, flu shot for those of a certain age, pneumonia shot. It also speaks to the youngest and most fragile of us, newborns. I was there for the birth of my kids. It was a profound experience. But they've got a heat lamp, and I saw it over there. And before we got to the really intense parts of it, I looked at Annette and I said, over there, that, and pointed, and she said, yeah. I said, is that the fetus frightener? She said, shut up. It's a warming lamp. It's a warming unit to keep a newborn toasty and warm. But there are things that are done, that are medically necessary, medically recommended. An ointment that goes in a newborn's eyes. And there's also a shot. It is a potassium shot. Vitamin K. And it is standard practice with newborns to give them that shot almost immediately upon birth. Well, you do that because babies are born with low levels, very low levels of potassium. And potassium is critical to an infant's clotting factor. It causes no harm, and it literally saves newborn lives. And the reason you want that clotting factor is because a newborn is at risk of life-threatening bleeding on the brain or in the viscera, the gut. Oh, the damage that this godforsaken gang of quacks has done Jesus criminy. Reuters took a look at the data from a company called Truvada. It was of 1 million live births. From January to June of 2026 alone, refusals by parents of that life-saving, otherwise benign vitamin K shot up 57%. As the Reuters article pointed out, the vitamin K shot is not a vaccine. It is literally a mineral supplement that a baby simply doesn't have. And it's not because mommy didn't eat right, or mommy took the wrong meds, or mommy got vaccinated. But these goddamn goons, led by whalehead, dead bear, penis, raccoon penis, brainworm lamprey, and Dr. Oz, gee, thanks again, Oprah, and the various and sundry quacks and creeps that are now in charge of the nation's health, ill-informed parents are like, no, I don't want my baby to have that shot. It might make them autistic. No, what it'll make them is not dead.

And it's all part of a wider assault on childhood medicine. Babies are not now recommended to get the hepatitis B vaccine because, hey, why not let the baby get hepatitis B? Jesus. And when you think about it, that 57% uptick in refusals of the vitamin K shot, some proportion of those babies died. Their parents' refusal killed the baby. And the parents refused because they have been swamped by a tsunami of idiocy and charlatanry. Over on The View, former member of the first Maggot administration, Alyssa Farah Griffin, said, "This makes me sad and angry for parents who've been duped by the anti-vax industrial complex." She went on to say that her little baby boy at the age of 3 months had to have surgery, and it could not have been performed and if he had not had the vitamin K shot, because his blood would not have clotted appropriately. Meanwhile, the anti-vax people are out there saying, "Hey, pass me the aardvark antifungal. You got enough bleach left over for a bleach enema?" God damn. It's like we made 100 years of progress and we're undoing it in just a few short years. How did we get this stupid this fast? Anybody? It was November of 2004, after that election, when a British newspaper headlined the day after W was returned to office, said, "How can 350 million people be so stupid?" And so, like everything else that plagues us, I suppose that it's not that we got this stupid that fast. We got this stupid a little bit at a time. It's like that old adage about eating an elephant. You can't take it in one bite. All you can do is eat a little bit for a long time. And here we are. And we've been being a little bit stupid for a long time. And now parents are refusing a basic vitamin. Jesus. A little bit of good news. House Speaker, ordained Southern Baptist minister Mullah Moses Mike Johnson, boldly announced recently, like yesterday, that he was going to keep the damn Democrats from packing the court. It was an idiotic notion from the beginning. He said he was going to introduce a constitutional amendment to keep the court at 9 justices, when in fact 9 justices are not mandated by the Constitution. We've had different numbers of justices over the years.
Democrats in the House blocked that silly shit. He tried to put it, he wanted to put it through. This was a thing to, he wants to say, see, the Democrats blocked it. That means they want to put, they want to put a bunch of liberals on the court and expand the court and pack the court. When the that's exactly what the maggots did. Every rule that Moscow Mitch used to keep, you know, justices. Remember, he stopped Merrick Garland. I know, not a, at this point in time, not a great example. But then again, if Merrick Garland had been on the Supreme Court, Joe Biden would have picked someone else for Attorney General, and who knows, Nitwit Nero might be rotting in a cell now. Devoutly to be wished.

0: And so,
1: he said, we're going to amend the Constitution. It's a bill to amend the Constitution to ensure the U.S. Supreme Court remains composed of only 9 justices.
0: You know, the immediate answer to that is, oh, okay, Mike. So, in other words, you're saying you want the Supreme Court of the United States to not be even remotely representative of a vast country of some 350 millions of souls.
1: Well, we got,
0: you know where I'm going. And so, under the stunt, both the House and the Senate would have to vote by a two-thirds majority to advance the constitutional amendment, and then three-quarters of the states would have to ratify it. So, that bill died and went nowhere, thankfully. But the thing is, speaking on CNN, Ellie Honig said, I don't think there's any real chance the Supreme Court will be expanded. Well, by God, we'd better. We had damned well better. Or any attempt that we make to make this country a better place. You know, that whole more perfect union idea. Is dead. Because right now, as it stands, we've got to have dumb luck to survive these shit heels on the court. Clarence and Fappy Thomas and Sammy Bad Breath and the Handmaid and Frat Boy Neil and Brat. Steve in New York pointing out, they want to pack the court? Yeah, we do. Because 9 justices is too few. Way too few. Jesus. So at least that's out of the way. But we, like I said, we'd better take seriously the needs to right the wrongs of this court. And then there's the matter of wait, what's that, Micah? The matter of Dan Driscoll, not a hero, maggot, but just a maggot who ran into a personality conflict with Whiskey Pete Kegbreath. But now we have reporting that Driscoll had a conversation with Kankle's Caligula before he resigned. Dominic Michael Trippi reporting that Dan Driscoll, former Secretary of the Army, met with Nitwit Nero to warn him that the Iran war was completely out of control and that it had ruined the United States' ability to achieve foreign policy goals. And earlier today, Trippi said that that's when Driscoll knew that the administration was, in his words, doomed, which in turn, it's funny, I mentioned Marginal Trailer Queen yesterday and her statement that the maggots are actively talking about nuclear strike on Iran. We talked about the puzzle pieces that might make that happen on a timeline that is much more brief than we dare even ponder, namely whenever the Israeli elections are in October. Well, that's when and the further Bibi Netanyahu goes underwater, then the more likely it is that he'll tug nitwit Nero's leash. So, first off, Dominic Michael Trippi wrote, former U.S. Army Secretary Dan Driscoll reportedly met with Trump to inform him that the Iran war was making it impossible to achieve foreign policy goals. Trump talked exclusively, and this is the... And this is just him. The same thing happened shortly after the assassination of Charlie Kirk last year. Somebody asked him, well, how do you feel after the murder of Charlie Kirk? And Tangerine Tiberius turned around and started talking about his goddamn ballroom. Well, the same thing happened here. Dan Driscoll, talking with the frontotemporal dementia patient, said that when he brought up these issues, Trump talked exclusively about his ballroom in response, causing Driscoll to resign, believing the administration was doomed. This then led Marginal Trailer Queen to offer up her assessment. Perfect example of almost every conversation I ever had with Trump. Of course, back then, you were agreeing with him. You knew he was crazy, but it was working for you, and you were raking in the cash, Marge, so it was all good, right? Perfect example of almost every conversation I ever had with Trump. Try to tell him something important, he doesn't care, and changes the subject to some vanity topic he brags about. Dan Driscoll did the right thing. How many of us have to resign before America gets it? Really, Marge? You're the one standing watch on the tower? But she does still have contacts inside the maggot White House. I'm so shadow banned on the platform that used to be known as Twitter. She'd never see it, but it would be interesting if someone could ask Marge, hey, you said they're talking about nuking Iran. Yesterday, Nancy Mace was blathering about 100,000 dead American troops in Tehran. Bibi's underwater. How do you feel about the likelihood of a nuclear first strike, say, sometime between now and, say, a week before those Israeli elections? Which maybe Bibi would then, this is another piece of the puzzle, suspend.
1: Oh, we can't have elections. I've got to stay here and keep my hand on the tiller, the rudder of state.
0: And thus staying out of the pokey once again. And then this is just a little bit of stupidity, a bit of a giggle before we go out the door this evening. Over at my former Filthy Morning Habit, they were laughing out loud at Transportation Secretary and former MTV reality show star Sean Duffy, who went to Michigan to try to bolster the campaign of Florida's own Mike Rogers in his Senate campaign. And and decided to warm up the crowd with some, just some folksy crankiness. Now, granted, it's a relatively recent phenomenon. My vehicle is 11 years old, and it has the push-button start, you know, as long as you've got the fob nearby. It's never posed a problem to me, but apparently it's one of those things that keeps former MTV reality TV show star Sean Duffy up at night.
2: And this is my pet peeve. I don't know. You know this, the on-off, the stop-start button on your car? I hate that thing. Thank you, Lee Zeldin. He's gotten rid of it, and the first cars without the stop-start button are rolling off the line. Pet peeve, I hate it.
3: Three people clapped for that. Transportation Secretary Sean Duffy speaking at a rally in Michigan yesterday for Republican Senate nominee Mike.
1: Yeah, make car keys great again.
3: Rogers revealing his disdain for those very easy to use on-off push buttons that he turned on the car. Jonathan Lemire, any context you could provide, any explanation perhaps? Is anyone annoyed except for Secretary Duffy? They served him well on that reality show when he was traveling around the country. Just get the kids in the car, hit the button, boom, there you go. What's going on here?
4: Have we seen that reality show yet, by the way, that was made at great expense and took the secretary away from his job for a long time? There was some real concern as to when it was actually going to air. As someone put it on Twitter, so much of Trump administration policy seems to be dictated from, like, confused boomer vibes, and that's what this feels like here, that there's someone out there who's just sort of annoyed at that button, like, I like the way the key turns into the ignition, and I wish it would go back to that. People complain about the way the engine sometimes will stop at a red light, and then it starts back up again. The list goes on and on, but this is the problem, is that this is an administration, like this, we can laugh about this, but we have seen so many other ways where just the president or people around him, his personal feelings about something change into policy. Most famously, of course, one thing President Trump is a shapeshifter on many issues. One thing that guy hates, windmills, because he doesn't like how they look. He doesn't like how they obscure the view from some of his property, particularly some golf courses he has in Europe. So therefore, he has crashed down and curtailed investments in wind energy around the country, which is, you know, obviously taking away a cleaner, cheaper alternative for so many. And this is yet another example where whim or some sort of personal affection or dislike turns into, you know, we're seeing American policy.
3: It was part of a larger argument. I think they're against EVs, I guess, because they're woke or something like that. I don't know, and I guess that fit into it somehow. Richard, we're having a robust, not unlike the Council on Foreign Relations, a robust conversation about this here, which amounted to all of us going, huh?
5: I thought the crowd response, or the lack thereof, was quite...
3: I think we call that a smattering, don't we?
5: If Mike Rogers is depending on this to bring him across the finish line, he might need to rethink his campaign.
3: I don't know. Maybe better in reality.
6: I bet Lee Zeldin is not happy about this, because he gives Lee Zeldin credit for ending this is not going to help Lee Zeldin, his political future.
3: Maybe stick to reality TV might be a better place for the secretary. All right, let's turn...
0: Why does Lee Zeldin have jurisdiction over how cars start? And I guess you can't tell these maggots that, as far as the stop-start function, which cuts down on emissions, you can disable that. But what's the beef with the push on? Is Sean Duffy wearing onions on his belt? He seems a bit young to be yelling at clouds, but then again, and it can't be Nitwit Nero, because Nitwit Nero can't even, he can't even drive one of those little cars that's operated by a battery that you can buy at Walmart. You know, like a Batmobile. I dare say that... way, way, way back in my salad days, I had a Porsche 911, It was a Carrera Targa. And the ignition slot for the key was actually to on the dash to the left of the steering wheel. That took a minute to get used to, but it, you know, I didn't run around saying, "God damn it! Why didn't the Porsche engineers put it on the column where it belongs?" It's like they're in the land that time forgot. Oh, and by the way, Stephen, New York, the Supreme Court. In 1869, the Supreme Court membership was set at 9 by statute. The population of the of the United States at the time was 1/9 of the population today. In 2026, using those proportions, the Supreme Court should have 81 seats. I'm game. I'm absolutely game. And, you know, maybe make some mandatory retirement numbers. Put some of that in there. The thing is, the mandatory retirement would require the Constitution to be amended. The number of seats on the Supreme Court, that's merely a matter for Congress. And Jude says, the reminder of Marginal Trailer Queen verbally aggressively attacking David Hogg, a student at Parkland High School, close to the massive complex of Congress seeking gun control. Remember how the tide shifts. Oh, no, she still hates David Hogg, Jude. And all you have to do is put the nickel in and walk away, and she'll deliver the same Jeremy ads against anybody she doesn't like. A certain marginalized group in particular. And then from Lee in New York, the on-off button. The hate comes from watching George Jetson pushing buttons at work. My fingers are stiff. I've been pushing these buttons so hard today at work. Work, work, work, work, work, work, work. Again, this nation has gotten this stupid a little bit at a time. And I guess Nitwit Nero's new semi-sesquicentennial coin, the $100 coin, is out. No, $1 coin. $1 coin. It came out today, and it flopped. You can buy a 25 coin, that would be $25, roll for $61, and 100 coin bags for $154.50. The mint said, these are going to be in circulation. What a con! Sam Stein over at the Bulwark said, deal of the century right here, folks. You can purchase 25 $1 Trump coins for the price of $61. And another individual at the Bulwark, Catherine Rampell, said, I like that this design appears to show the birth date of Liberty as 1776 and its death as 2026.

David from former loyal Bush. He said, the Caesars and Napoleon won some wars before stamping their images on the coinage of their fallen republics. But my favorite part of the story overall is someone who noted showing the coin with Nitwit Nero's face on it. Mexico has the peso. The United States has the pedo. Ta-da! So that's the program. The golden one has clocked me out, I just heard. Thanks, everybody. Thanks to each and every one of you who share your precious finite time engaging in the program in whatever manner you choose. Thanks to our challenge makers and challenge respondents. We're goose egg today. I was hoping we'd knock out that last $150. So was the phone company, the power company. My health insurer. But we'll try again tomorrow when the funding deficit will be at $22.35. Thanks still to our a la carte contributors, our PayPal and Patreon subscribers. Thank you so much. And contributors, thanks to those of you who help out at Venmo and Cash App and the U.S. Postal Service. I'll be haunting the post office box over in Beckley. Thank you all. Thanks to our all-volunteer staff. Thank you, Roger and Jeremy, in the old holler tree that we sublet from the Keebler Elves. Thank you to our news ninjas. Thank you, Miss Micah, for the post at Blue Sky. Thanks, Charlie, at APS Radio News for the restream to your YouTube channel. Thanks, Brother Deacon Asa, the one and only, the Camel Cardinal. The stream, and the packets pass because the Camel Cardinal makes it so. If you can take a moment and you download the podcast, wherever you download it, I'm begging and a-pleading. Please leave us a comment, a remark, a review. It really helps. Thanks, Emily, for the intro. Thanks to the hardest-working, bravest people I know, the folks at Cold River Mountain Watch, CRMW.net, over a quarter century at the forefront of the struggle for human rights and environmental justice in Appalachia, and a proud union shop. Please stay safe, everybody. If Sean Duffy's on the road, make sure you stay well clear of him, especially if he's babbling about, I hate that on-off button. Well, avoid him like the plague, because he is. And always, always, always, Wayne and Gina, it's all for you. Talk to you in a little bit, Victoria. Happy day off. Later.

All right, what's up, man? What's up, guys? Welcome, welcome, welcome. Every Tuesday and Thursday right here on the Political Voices Network. Welcome to our get-together, our Tariff Buster. 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All right, thanks for being here. Thank you, Charlie, from APS Radio and APS Radio News, keeping the show going and growing with your generous support. Become a patron, patreon.com/Tara Devlin. And, yeah, we'll get to more of that, more plugs. You know what to do. Become a patron, all that stuff. All right, we can't do it alone. I can't do it without you, really. We're in this together. Thank you, Jim, on the chat. Okay, where do we begin? Everything sucks. By the time Republicans are through with us, there's going to be a lot of damage. I don't know if you've noticed, but we're going to have we have a lot of work to do, and it's going to get worse, because unless Trump, steps off this mortal coil legally and peacefully, looks like we are, unless we get the midterms, and this is what's we got to really focus on, because if we don't get divided government in the midterms, because Trump is doing all he can with his dirty tricks, and he has an entire political party enabling him. But unless we get divided government to slow this maggot shit show down, we're in big, big trouble. We already are. I don't know how the world is going to forgive us. Okay? I know we didn't vote for this nonsense, for this maggotry. But 72 million Americans did? I want to thank Charlie. He sent me this movie. I just want to play a clip from it. It's on YouTube for free. The New Face of America, Inside the Second Great Depression. And it's stories about how people fall through the cracks, how we live in the richest country on earth, but the poverty is astonishing. And the fact that we have an administration, a maladministration, that does nothing about it except make it worse. And no matter what always baffles me is the fact that Trump has any supporters left at all. When they say his approval ratings are down to 33%, historic lows, I don't understand the 33%. It doesn't really give me faith and hope in humanity, that's for sure. But this is I could put the link in the description of this movie, The New Face of America, Inside the Second Great Depression. But you'll hear, now these stories take place in West Virginia. And West Virginia is one of the three states that still has a positive rating for Trump, even though he's lost a lot of support. West Virginia, and West Virginia is one of the three states that still has a positive rating for Trump, even though he's lost

0: joined a gym because she needed to use the shower. And people who just fell through the cracks. They lost their job. They couldn't keep up with the rent payments, things like that. Now they're living on the street, and they never thought they would find themselves in that position in the richest country on earth. And as I've said for years, this is why I can't stand Republicans, besides everything else, is that no one works harder than the poor in this country. No one works harder. Maggots would, Donald Trump Jr., the Trump crime family, Elon friggin' Musk, none of them could match the hard work that people put, that they have to endure being poor. So, but still, here's a clip from someone that really infuriated me.
1: But ironically, here they voted 80% in favor of him, and their support for
0: Donald
1: him continues.
0: Trump.
1: To earn a little extra money, Serenia does some household tasks for her neighbors. For a few dollars, she also cuts James's hair, who works in the mine. He is a loyal follower of Donald Trump.
0: This is a documentary that played in France, by the way. Just keep making that clear. So this is an English dub of a French documentary, a French-made documentary.
2: I am a Trump fan, yeah. I do support Trump.
3: Why?
2: Because he's done everything he said he'd do.
0: But?
2: You know, Trump is willing to help other countries, but his country comes first.
0: Really? Have you looked around?
2: It's been a long time. Donald Trump is a billionaire. Donald Trump keeps his family everywhere he goes. His children, his wife, are everywhere with him.
4: He's
2: that
4: home.
2: Tells you a lot about a person.
4: Family's in it.
2: Family, and that's why I work for my family.
4: It's been the last so many years, maybe 30 years, that there's not been jobs. Now there is. Our unemployment rate is way down.
3: Really?
4: Yeah. Really.
3: Still
4: right
3: more,
4: now, it's,
3: still
4: yeah.
3: More
4: theoretically, every person in the USA can have a job. Isn't that what they told us? There is a job for every person with the numbers. So well, if people want to work,
0: you see,
4: they can find a job.
0: Bullshit. You can find a job, but whether you can keep a roof over your head is another story. Whether you can afford the basic necessities of life is another story. So once again, and if you look through the comments here, what really irritated me was that there's a lot of comments of Fox News victims where they're blaming the people. They're not blaming the system. It's always the fault of the individual in a system that where you're one medical bill away from catastrophe. And there's a whole scene here where they go to a Doctors Without Borders event here in the United States. And here's one of the women. She's overwhelmed by it. This is beautiful.
5: It's beautiful. All the people volunteering.
0: Isn't it beautiful? It's beautiful.
5: So many people getting help that need it.
0: That's not beautiful.
5: Before my sister passed away, she had all her teeth taken out, and she didn't have any teeth to replace them with. And she was younger than I am now, and she was my older sister.
0: Is this beautiful?
5: So I think about what she went through with health issues because of her teeth, and they're important.
0: People are getting dental cleanings, dentures, on top of regular medical care.
1: Turns, the family are going to be examined. Jaden, the youngest, feels a little uneasy.
0: It's beautiful. Isn't it beautiful? See, this is the confusion that the American people are under, where this is not beautiful. This should be, people should look at this as a disgrace. The fact that in the richest country on earth, Doctors Without Borders

0: has to set up events where people show up days before. And that's what they show in the beginning here. How people come days before the event because to get in line. That's how desperate they need medical care.
1: Not a good thing. So, have to.
2: The family arrived the night before because here the rule is first come, first served. At 6 o'clock in the morning, the doors open. They announce the running order.
3: 125! 127! Somebody sound asleep in
0: this
3: the car.
0: This is West Virginia.
3: 128. So
0: Trump
3: next
0: country.
3: Time we'll call in groups of 20 again, all right?
2: Once inside, these patients discover a full-scale field hospital. A scene that resembles more that of a humanitarian disaster. And yet, it's really just modern-day America.
0: Gee, aren't you proud to be an American? I don't know about you, but this is shocking and disgraceful to me. It's not a beautiful sight that people are volunteering. That we'll always find that kind of kindness. But it's about framing. In the richest country on earth, no one should have to endure this kind of treatment. People should be able to go to a doctor. People should be able to earn a living wage that keeps a roof over their heads and aren't one medical bill away from homelessness. And the fact that you'll see, let me see if I can find some of these. Some of these comments really pissed me off. Some of them, of course, are normal people. And, I don't know. I can't find one in particular. I guess it got buried because they're clearly Fox News victims that have been taught that their enemies are the American people, you see? And this is what the Republicans, when you watch them and listen to them in the halls of power, they are attacking working people with the big ugly bill, for example. The way they treat the American people, they hate the American people. They hate working people. That's what it's about. It's about kicking down on people who have no power. And then, of course, into the misinformation breach steps the likes of Fox News and the Russian-funded influencers who tell the American people to point their fingers at someone who's lower on the ladder, an immigrant, trans people, somebody else who they can focus on and hate. So when that dupe sitting in getting his hair cut says Donald Trump kept all his promises, does everything he says, he loves his family, give me a break. Joe Biden, see, this is where the Democrats really frustrate me, because it's about messaging. And the fact that maggots are consistently voting against their own better interests, this is not a new phenomena. This has been going on for decades. I don't know if you remember the book, What's the Matter with Kansas? All right, back in the day, that was during the George W. Bush era, where it was, someone wrote about the phenomenon of people who are struggling to make it through the week voting for Republicans, voting for the very party and the policies that are cutting their lifelines. Well, you know, the American dream is only going to, is as George Carlin says, you have to be asleep to believe in it. It's the truth, because we don't even get health care. Now that Donald Trump, he's starting another war with an ally, never an enemy. Never does he ever say anything about Putin or Kim Jong-un. He's writing love letters to them. Hold on a second. Where is it? So, here's some, this is one of the things that gets on my nerves all the time, that, and I've talked about it incessantly, how We are constantly checking in with the maggots. We're never checking in with normal people. And this is the problem. This is part of the problem, how the corporate media enables Trump and normalizes Trump. Approaching Trump voters and asking them, you know, how you doing? How are you feeling good about your vote? When they shouldn't feel good about their vote at all. They should be ashamed of their vote. They voted for a convicted felon, an insurrectionist, a serial bankrupt con man who left America with the worst jobs record since Herbert Hoover, and corpses, a land of mass graves, the American landscape, a land of mass graves, thanks to his botching of the pandemic response. So it's not how you're feeling about your vote. Oh, he promised higher paychecks. He promised America first. This is a con man talking, and it was up to the corporate media to portray him truthfully. But instead, they normalized him. Here's Tara Jr. jumping on my lap in case you hear. All right. He has to be involved in the show. He's like Lucille Ball. He wants to be in the show. Okay. Let's see. This is from MS Now.
4: Does America feel great again?
5: I can't speak for all Americans, but right now, I mean, I really don't feel all that great.
6: President Trump promised to bring down prices. You voted for him 3 times. Are you disappointed?
7: Very disappointed.
6: Why?
7: Because the prices haven't gone down. I don't know. I'm over it, I think. Over the Trump thing. The Trump wagon, whatever you want to call it.
6: We saw him install a new helipad on the White House. He's building a new ballroom in the White House.
8: But he won't help with gas prices or help with us to live. That's just ridiculous.
0: Oh, you're just catching on now?
8: It's ridiculous. You have all this money and you don't want to support, maybe? I don't know what I'm trying to say. It's ridiculous.
0: You have all this money and you don't want to support. You're just catching on now that he's a con man, that even when he was a private businessman, that he was out for hurting people. What did he have? A casino where he tickled addictions, where he busloads of old ladies playing the nickel slots, right? Or in when he had buildings that he was renting to Social Security recipients, he notoriously inflicted terrorism on them, trying to get them out of their apartments. Some of them were in their 80s on fixed incomes. He doesn't care where they're supposed to go. You see, Trump, just like the rest of the Republican Party, they never kick up. They always kick down on the poor and the vulnerable and people who can't fight back. So, if they thought, this is what is so baffling to me, that these people actually believed Trump was going to, what, line their pockets with gold and magic beans and trinkets? I don't get it. And this is where the corporate media, of course, has fell down on the job, normalizing it, making Trump seem not like what he was, not reporting on what he was and is, a con man, a lifelong disco-prowling Epstein-class con man, but a reasonable choice that somebody might make, that a voter might make. You know, the fact is, Republicans, whenever they're in power, the American people slip lower and lower on the economic ladder. So instead of reporting a poll saying that the American people think that Trump's going to be good for the economy, what they should have done, what the corporate media should have done, was explain to the American people that every time Republicans get power, the working class becomes the more malleable working poor. So some people are catching on. This seems like a phenomenon. Of course, we have the wonderful site Leopards Eating Our Face on Reddit, which I spend some time on. But here's a caller who called into C-SPAN.
9: From Ed, joins us from Utah, Republican line. Hi.
10: I agree with that last caller. America needs to wake up. I guess I'm kind of floored by the attitude of the president a little bit, that we have a president in this day and age.
0: Propaganda works.
10: No compassion, no empathy whatsoever, and yet we still follow a guy like this. So
0: not
10: I guess
0: we.
10: At this point,
0: speak
10: I would
0: yourself.
10: Say, please stop caring at this point. Stop telling me who my enemies are. Stop, you know, worrying about educating me so much and all that, because it's the leadership class is just doing a horrible job, no matter where you look, the left or the right.
0: Economy
10: it's
0: both
10: is horrible.
0: Sides, right?
10: Economy
0: both
10: is bad
0: sides.
10: For the small business guy right now. I think if you're looking for a big corporation, which is basically America now, one big corporation. Is it a corporation, by the way?
0: Shouldn't
10: that's a serious
0: be.
10: Question. Is it a corporation? Essentially, with debt. I'm kind of curious how that works, because we're just taking on more and more and more and more debt, and yet it's like he's oblivious to the situation most Americans are facing right now. A couple callers ago talked about how he's proud the America he's building the White House and spending money in the White House
0: Jesus
10: right now.
0: Christ.
10: Man, I want him to start in the cities and work his way there. Forget D.C. at this point. Don't they have enough money? So America, like that last caller, kudos. Wake up. We should be billionaires. Put the power back in each family.
0: Well,
10: let's
0: how are you going
10: to
0: do
10: that,
0: it?
10: And man, we can have great times. Thanks for listening.
0: We can have great times.
9: In Utah, he talks about a lot of different issues.
0: We can have great time. Man, put the power back into the people. We can have great times. Well, we would like to, but it was the Republican Party that destroyed unions in this country, that inflicted Reaganomics on us with the help of corporate Dems and for whatever reason, of course, money in politics is the root of all this evil. And some Democrats going along, these new Democrats, so-called, going along with Reaganomics, basically, because of the corruption of, I think, of Congress, of money in politics. So, this Trump self-identified Republican, how do you think we're going to have great times again? Is it going to be trickled upon us if we beg hard enough? Maybe if we beg a billionaire for another 30 years, they'll start trickling. We've been told that, trickle down, supply side economics works. But back when, of course, it's always been a con, which is why Republicans, it makes sense that eventually they have an outright con man as a standard bearer. Because the entire Republican agenda has been a con the whole time. Trickle-down economics is a con. Tax cuts pay for themselves is a con. Deregulation equals prosperity. That's a con. Tax cuts for the rich make everybody prosperous. It's all a con. Everything that Republicans run on is a con. And they had to present it like they were passing these policies and that they were for these policies because they wanted to make an economically vibrant, upwardly mobile working class majority, but the agenda, the goal was the exact opposite. They were actually, of course, they couldn't come right out and say it, but they were dragging us back to the system that the founders overthrew, where the rich run and rule and everybody else awaits their rewards in heaven. So, you know, when these MAGA people call in or regret, they have regrets, I wonder, you know, what do you think is going to make America shared prosperity or where you can have great times again? The Democratic policies that MAGA destroyed, that Republicans destroyed, that Republicans stand against. So this is what gets me infuriated, just like this caller. He couldn't come right out and say that that he was wrong, that Republicans are not the party of the people. They're the party for the rich. It always have been, not always actually, and they were founded as a progressive party back in the 1860s. They were founded as the progressive antidote to the entrenched power of the Democratic Party of its time. But now, since when they sold out to the railroads in the first Gilded Age, they've never looked back. So I don't want to hear Republicans slide into my DMs over here telling me how Democrats were slave owners and the Republicans were, Lincoln was a Republican and that they were they freed the slaves, basically. And I hear that all the time. Yeah, 100 years ago, in the 1860s, over 100 years ago, 150 years ago. If you got to go back to 150 years, and, you know, it doesn't matter what a party is called. What matters is what it is, what it does, what policies it promotes. But there's more. There's more. Where's everybody? Yeah, right? Am I wrong? Stop me when I'm wrong, guys. I was wrong once in 1967, but I don't know. Since then, where is it? Do I have it here? Oh, no. Hold on a second. I think I closed it by accident. It's this Reddit lady I wanted to put. Where is it? It was in the Leopards Eating My Face site. Here we go. Let me get this link over here. Look at my cats. They're very cute. All right, this lady here. Same thing, like we're talking about with this MAGA vote, with this MAGA caller into C-SPAN. I say this as a three-time, I mean, she can't quite let go of MAGA tree. I say this as a three-time Trump voter, a lifelong Republican. Oh, wait, maybe I have it here. Oh, yeah, I have it here. It doesn't matter, right? This is in the actual Twitter feed. I say this as a three-time voter, a lifelong Republican, or Republican. She calls herself a Republican, but they're not Republicans anymore. They're Republicans who spent an embarrassing amount of money on merch and travel to Trump rallies. This is what we're dealing with. And D.C. I was duped. Okay, good. Welcome. Welcome to reality. I don't know what took you so long, but it is partly our problem or our fault. Not our. I mean, it's really the Democratic Party's fault for not having a strong messaging game. I can only do so much on my little Tara Buster show that I hope keep supporting, guys, you know, and maybe it won't be as little one day, but until that day, we definitely are facing headwinds when it comes to propaganda because we're promoting the interests of the working class. Because, as I say, the show, you know, one of the mottos is kicking ass for the working class, and because of that, we don't have billionaire benefactors. And because we promote the liberal policies that created America, that built the middle class to begin with, we don't get Russian influence or that Russian, that Kremlin money that comes into the pockets of the Russian-funded influencers like Tim Pool and Benny Johnson, and there are others whose names escape me, but they take money from the Kremlin to spread pro-Trump propaganda, which says everything about what the right wing are, what they do to this country, that they're not patriots, they're not trying to help the American people, that's for sure. If you know, you get America's enemies are funding them, and they America's enemies want they want Trump in office. Look at the damage he's doing to our country. They don't even have to try. He wants to do it because he's trying to impress them. He's turning the entire world against us, and we'll get to that more in a minute. But so she continues, I was duped. I'm glad to hear it. Thanks for finally catching up. The past 14 months have been betrayal after betrayal. It's just the 14 months? Not the entire career, not the first maladministration, the million corpses, the botched pandemic, of course, the mask hysteria that Donald Trump inflicted on this country. He could never take any opportunity to unify the country. He has to divide it. He's got to tear America apart. That's all he can do. That's all he knows how to do. It's not in his nature to do otherwise. So she continues, betrayal after betrayal. It sucks admitting I got it wrong. No, I'm not saying, see, this is where I want to explode. No, I'm not saying Kamala would have been better. Really? Why? Because you can't quite go there. Because in every maggot, every female maggot has to be a bigger misogynist than the Republican male. That is the truth. That is a given. You can't quite say. Now, what would be so horrible about Kamala Harris? She wouldn't embarrass us on the world stage. She certainly wouldn't have kicked millions off of health care. We would have more people on health care. She wouldn't be in a trade war with Canada. She wouldn't have sidled up to America's enemies. She wouldn't be embarrassing us. She wouldn't be at war with Iran. The 18 service members would be alive now, and the schoolgirls in Iran would not be dead, and more and more and more. That soldier wouldn't have jumped off the off the ship. We could go on of all the things that wouldn't have happened. She wouldn't have destroyed the East Wing for a vanity project. She wouldn't have embarrassed us on our 250th anniversary with a friggin' cage match on the White House lawn, like we're living the nightmare of idiocracy. None of that would have happened. We could have been proud. The 250th anniversary of America would have been something to remember, not a low-rent, just phone-it-in spectacle of maggotry that sucks, which was embarrassing. Trump doesn't know what the F to do. They don't know what makes America great. They wouldn't know how to make America great if it gave Donald Trump a friggin' golden bar with his name on it. That's the truth, because they don't understand what makes America great. They hate everything that actually makes America great. Diversity. No one is above the law. The Constitution. Checks and balances. These things make America great. Our multiracial liberal democracy. That's what supposedly makes America great. We are a melting pot. We used to be. We used to attract the best and the brightest here in America, and everybody could be an American. That's what made us great and unique. But that's, notice, it's everything that maggots hate. Because they're underwhelming people. They're dupes, clearly. They like being dupes of a con man. And I'm tired of the mainstream messaging machine enabling that. Making like that's just a normal thing to be. When it's not. You should be ashamed of yourself. You should try better. Try harder. You know? Try not to be a dupe. Please. Right? So, okay. I'm not saying Kamala would have been better. Because, you know, with no examples. Right? We'd be building a green infrastructure from sea to shining sea. The Infrastructure Act would still be intact. The Chips and Science Act wouldn't have been clawed back. All of those Americans that were fired by Elon Musk in our struggling bureaucracy that every great nation needs, they would still have their jobs. All the stresses and the pain that maggots inflict on this country, on the country and their communities, I mean, none of that would have happened. We'd be going in the right direction, in the correct direction, I should say. Okay, but Trump is a politician, a glorified snake oil salesman. He's not God, nor should he be worshipped as one. Hello? If you worship that thing as God, you have a very sick version of God. Well, we know what we're dealing with. We know what maggots are. They should be embarrassed, you know? They really should. And we need to hold our politicians accountable. Oh, another thing. Harris isn't mentioned in the Epstein files once, is she? Oh, maybe. Was she mentioned? No. I know they mentioned Hillary as an opponent to Donald Trump, but she's not in there as a participant, as a culprit, as a perpetrator, not a culprit, as a perpetrator. That's what Trump is. He's all over the Epstein files, committing crimes against children. We need to hold our politicians accountable, especially the ones we voted for and sacrificed friendships, jobs, and families over. Well, if you think that, not that you think, this is what happened. You vote, if your friends, your family, your jobs, people are like, if you lose a job over voting for Trump, that's because you're not losing a job over voting for Trump. You're losing a job because you're a racist or something like that. You've said something disgusting. You've revealed who you are that caused you to vote for Donald Trump, a disgusting person with no redeeming qualities, a con man, a grifter, a lifelong racist, a lifelong con man, an abuser, a perpetrator, a predator, a disco prowling con man who takes advantage of people who can't fight back. His entire life, everything about him is a disgrace to humanity, and he will be remembered as such, as will those who supported him. As I've said for years, those who spoke one day, in the not-too-distant future, those who cheered Trump will only speak of it in shamed whispers. That day is coming. So, she continues, Trump is now attempting to bully his base into supporting another reckless foreign war, ignore the Epstein files, and now accept data centers, or else. You want to be backwards and poor. I've never been in an emotionally abusive relationship, and I'm not about to start now. Thank you for your attention to this matter. So, and then, of course, some maggot writes, unfortunately, the alternative to Trump was worse. In what ways? You filthy maggots. In what ways? Name it. Name your hate, because that's what it's about. You don't like women. You don't like people of color. You don't like, you don't think, you know, you're a backwards asshole who has a problem. You lack the decency, the maturity to function in a free democratic society. And the woman responds, it absolutely was. But it doesn't mean we don't hold the politicians we voted for accountable, who campaigned and promised on all the things he is now doing the opposite of. And give us an example. What would have been worse? What's worse? What's worse? Oh, she's just fundamentally worse. You see? That's what it is. She's a woman. She's has darker pigment. These things are sins that cannot be overcome in Maggotville. So, what that drives me crazy with, in general, they never have an example. Give us an example. Because you can't. Because if you do, you reveal who exactly you are. That you're everything I'm saying. You're a racist. You're a misogynist. And, you know, Trump is, he started a war with Canada. Where is it? Do I have that one? Oh, here's the Canadians. They have, they went up to Toronto to talk to Canadians about what they think about Traitor Trump and his war on America. I mean, the war that he's put us in with our neighbor. The longest peaceful, what is it? The longest continuous peaceful border in world history. Our trade partner, our friend, our ally. Here's, let me see.
11: True, but I don't know about the prime minister, you know, the president there, you know, causing problems, right? So support Canada, you know, work hard. We don't, country of peace, sovereignty, but, you know, what's going on here is ridiculous.
12: Well, I think it's important, but I do believe that Canada is finally maybe starting to step up and saying, no, we're not going to take it. So if we start fighting back with maybe the electric and that type of stuff, I think it might be good for Canada and Ontario.
0: Say they're not going to take it anymore. Why would you? Why would you? If you have any self-respect. What is this? Hold on.
13: Of this trade war right now?
12: I'm fully behind what Carney's done. U.S.
13: You could talk directly to President Trump. What would you tell him?
12: I'd tell him just stop already. Just stop. Let the adults do the work now. It's time to retire.
0: Man, baby.
13: He's recently threatened to rename Lake Ontario Lake America. What do you make of that threat?
14: Well, I think there was also talk about renaming Lake Michigan Lake Epstein.
13: We saw Vice President Vance call Canada a state recently. He said it was a Freudian slip, but this isn't the first time that an American leader has called Canada the 51st state. What do you make of that sort of rhetoric?
15: I think they should shove it right where it belongs. We got health care. They look after us. But it's fun being up here. Go down there. What do you get?
0: Nothing.
15: Nothing.
0: Exactly. Exactly. What do you get? Nothing. You get nothing but hate. You get what? You get your lifelines cut. You get, you get to hate on trans people, I guess. You get the satisfaction of knowing that a trans person has to hold it in when they're driving or going somewhere. You know, they can't use a public restroom without being in fear for their safety. And without a maggot trying to look at their peepee, the peepee patrol getting involved. But, you know, Canada's not a paradise, but it's better than the United States. You don't have to go bankrupt if you get a sickness there, you don't have to cut your insulin in half. Right? I mean, that's another thing that really irritates me about maggots in general. They never just say thank you to Democrats for trying to make their lives better. It's like constantly trying to make their lives better while they can't even say the name of the Democratic Party. They call us Democrat Party. And they all the abuse that they inflicted, that they heaped on Joe Biden, a decent man. And unfortunately, as far as Harris is concerned, she should have been out there. And, you know, hindsight is 20/20. But in my opinion, she should have been out there at every ribbon cutting, at every factory opening, at every solar panel factory where they're hiring more Americans in red states, like in Perjury Trader Green's district, where they expanded their solar panel factory and hired more people. How many bumper stickers, "Let's Go Brandon" bumper stickers, were in the parking lot of that solar panel factory, right? And where it should have been, every time they drove in, they were met by a billboard of Harris and Joe Biden standing there saying, "Your job, hello, good morning, your job brought to you by Democrats and the Inflation Reduction Act," and and wherever they might be, the Chips and Science Act, this bridge rebuilt thanks to Democrats, because Republicans in red states do nothing for you except turn on trans people, beat up less than 1% of the population, and that's it. That's all they've done. You know, "Oh, it's hard, we can't make ends meet." Well, you know, the problem is, I don't feel bad for maggots, because this is how they operate. They only see the light when something affects them directly, and unfortunately, that's how they wake up. And unfortunately, though, they take good people with them. This is the problem. Really. You know, drill, baby, drill, right? This is what... But to Republicans, the working class is nothing but a prop. And if you listen to them in the halls of power, they hate working people. That's why the big ugly bill attacks working people and the poor. You know, the fact that we have a category in this country called the working poor is abominable. I try to do it on my show. We're trying to get the word out to say these things, to force the corporate media into following suit, because it's not just the fact that we have a category called the working poor, but that we have something called a donor class. These are two things that should not exist in a free country, in a democratic society. In a multiracial liberal democracy that promotes the general welfare, we shouldn't have something called a donor class and another category called the working poor. So the Democrats should really, this is how they should be talking, unapologetically, because the fact is, and that Republican policies are what's hurting America. Always have and always will. It's not rocket science. If you promote unions, if you legislate living wages, if you create a strong social safety net, things will improve. The working class will rise higher and higher on the ladder. If you ensure that the American people don't have to come out of school as indentured servants to banksters, you're investing in the future. You're investing in your country. You're not draining it dry. You're not heaping another something else, another weight. You're not throwing another weight onto somebody that they have to carry. And this is how people fall through the cracks. So, you know, this is what we're dealing with. This is this, like, cult of personality that, of course, gives nothing to the American people. And I'm sick of it. I don't know about you. I'm sick of the complicity. I'm sick of the Stockholm syndrome. And it's time to, we need a new New Deal. And we need to make sure that Republicans are a permanent minority, legally and peacefully. Really. And that's the other thing, you know, when they're like, oh, Harris would have been worse. Give us an example. Give us an example. How? How would she have been worse? Oh, she wouldn't have pushed for trans people to have to hold it in all the way home. Right? Oh, girls in women's sports or boys in men's sport or whatever bullshit. Whatever bullshit divisive thing they're peddling against trans people. Right? Men and girls and boys in sports. I'm so sick of it. When, I don't know, I mean, most people aren't going to become professional athletes, and the purpose of a little league baseball team or peewee football would be, I think, to teach sportsmanship and camaraderie and cooperation, not to teach kids that there's an out-group that you get to kick down on and exploit, as long as, or and hate, as long as it's the approved target, the approved targeted minority group du jour. Oh, brother. Right? And stop me when I'm wrong. You know? Anybody who votes Republican really gets what they deserve, and it's not a trip to Disneyland. Unfortunately, they, like I said, they take us with them, and I'm tired. I'm tired of it. All right, come on, Tara Jr., Jesus Christ. All right, you got to just sit there. Sit and be good. Right? All right, here, sit over here. Sit like this. That's okay. Are you going to sit and be good? No, you're not. Okay. Oh, brother. Yeah, we played that one already. There's a, I guess we could do the J.D. Vance thing on Thursday. I wanted to do, we're running out of time. The, he was on some show saying that he feels darkness when he's with some world leaders. Not Trump, though, right? Not Peter Thiel, but we'll do that on Thursday. One of the last things, we only have a few minutes left, I wanted to just point out that another Republican got caught in the act of being himself. You know, this George Santos, he's barred, he banned for life from the prediction market Kalshi because he voted or bet on himself. And, you know, like I say, you could take the Republican out of, the Republican out of Congress, but you can't take the con out of the Republican. Okay, he got banned for life for betting on himself. And this is, of course, this is the Republican Party, right? He was kicked out of Congress, finally, because he was robbing other Republicans. And, I mean, the list of scams that he perpetrated while he was in Congress is longer than, you know, any laundry list, that's for sure. But they finally kicked him out. But if we remember correctly, this wasn't for a long time. They kept him in office because they needed his vote. This is who the Republican Party are. This is what they are. They're not in there to represent the American people. They have outright grifters in Congress. There are, I mean, many of them. There are many George Santos who exist in there now that pad their resumes and pretend they're, you know, great war heroes and all these other things that they're not. But George Santos, he was, his entire career was fabricated, and he had a life just like Trump, a life of crime, a life of being a grifter, a parasite. This is somebody who's a sociopath, just like Trump, taking advantage of people, not paying rent. That was one thing he did. He was being sued by landlords who unfortunately rented to him and then couldn't get his ass out while he was not paying his rent, taking advantage of all of the, this was during the pandemic, he was taking advantage of all the PPE loans and things that Democrats were putting in place to keep people in their apartments. But somebody like George Santos was, of course, abusing it. And this is somebody who presented himself as a financier, like Jeffrey Epstein, right? He's a financier. What's a financier? That you take, you take your money and invest in other people's businesses, right? And you're so rich, your money is floating these other businesses. That's who George Santos said he was, a financier, when he's a grifter. So because this is the age of Trump, and you know, being a Republican means never saying sorry. Where is it? He responded on X, otherwise, well, Twitter. Why am I saying X? It's not never X. It's Twitter always. Hey, Kelsey. This is what he says. Hey, Kelsey. Thanks for the lifetime ban from your gambling platform. Let's see how much longer you guys are around for. Because, you see, being a Republican means never saying sorry, never learning, never growing, never learning a lesson, never ever taking an opportunity to change your ways. And that's George Santos. Traitor Trump, remember, Traitor Trump, he should be in prison right now, just like Traitor Trump should be in prison. George Santos should be in prison, serving out his sentence, but Traitor Trump pardoned him, just like he pardoned other con artists. Traitor Trump just pardoned another con artist, a woman. She stole from maggots. We did a story about her, too. But she ran a Ponzi scheme, and he pardoned her, too. And according to Traitor Trump, George Santos was treated so horribly, so badly, so abused by everyone. Oh, the poor thing. Part of the one of the things we need to do is take away the president's ability to pardon like this, especially somebody like Traitor Trump. We will. This is a power that no president should have. Forget it. There should be a board. If we're going to have a pardon, if we're going to pardon people, it should be a nonpartisan board that's elected by the people to review cases, if that's what you, if we want to keep that. Not a kingly power that the founders allowed the president to have. He should have no kingly powers. Unfortunately, of course, we have a corrupt and illegitimate Supreme Court enabling his kingly powers. But, all right, come on, man, Junior. Why? So, let's see. Hold on a second. Yeah, let's see. Let me see. Because being, this is the only thing, if you, Traitor Trump's pardons, you have to be some kind of grifter. He's not pardoning the poor, the vulnerable. He's pardoning con men and women. He's pardoning people like himself, grifters, people who take advantage of the poor and the politically unconnected. All you got to do, and that's the thing, that's what that woman did that he pardoned, the one with the Ponzi scheme lady. She was supposed to pay restitution. That's all gone now. She doesn't have to pay any her victims restitution. So, nice work if you can get it, I guess. This is the time we live in, guys. So, all right, listen. I can't hang around because I got something to do. Where are you? Where's my people? Thank you for hanging out. Thank you. Yeah, like and subscribe and all that stuff. Yeah. Oh, good. The music stopped. It was getting annoying. All right. Yeah, they pay for pardons. That's right, Bonnie, on the Substack chat. They pay for the pardons. It's bribes. It's a pay-to-play system with Trader Trump. That's why it's so pathetic watching dumbasses like these MAGA voters who live in West Virginia who have to line up overnight at a Doctors Without Borders event within the borders of the United States. And we have other Americans who look at that and think that the problem is the system. I mean, the problem is the person, not the system. It is sickening. So, I'm doing my best here, guys, to make the world a better place. And thank you, Minnie Mouse, for your super chat. I support independent media. Corporate media has become complicit with fascism. You are right, Minnie Mouse, 100%. And thank you for your support for the Political Voices Network. Because this is how we are going to win, right? All right, guys, thank you for hanging out. We will do another show on Thursday, 1 p.m. We'll have another show. And we will win. We will win because we're on the right side of history, decency, dignity, democracy, and humanity. So they have to pretend they're all those things, but we actually are them. So, okay, let's remember that. And never be afraid to tell them that. This is the other thing. I'm tired of it. I'm tired of them getting away with their stupidity. And if any of them say, well, Harris would have been worse, how? Give us an example. Watch them humming. Harris was worse if you push them, if you just push them a little. I've done that myself in my personal life. I think I was telling you one time, you know, I'm not a big, whatever, Nancy Pelosi fan or whatever. But a friend of mine was like, oh, Nan, I was watching something. This was years ago when Nancy Pelosi was still the speaker. And I was watching a clip. And he's like, he was looking over my shoulder. And he's like, oh, I hate her. And I said, why? And he couldn't come up with one thing. One reason why I hate her. How? What do you mean you hate her? Give us an example. You hate something? You should have some explanation for it. If you hate something, I could tell you why. If I say I hate this Trump, I do a show. I do a whole show on it. Okay? I'll give you the receipts. But they never have it. They never do. That's how you know they're propagandized. So, all right. Guys. Thank you for hanging out. Let me see. Bald Thanos says, did anybody see Don Lemon attack video of Laura Luma this morning? I did not, but I will check it out. Thank you for the suggestion. We will win. Become a patron, patreon.com/TaraDevlin. Thank you, Charlie, from APS Radio and APS Radio News. 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And there are other shows on APS Radio News. And, yeah, not just this show. Cindy Sheehan has a show. And others, okay? What else? Well, you know what to do. Subscribe to my Substack. That's the other thing, okay? I don't ask a lot. Give the show a good review on iTunes, but I do ask some things of you. Well, you know what to do. Subscribe to my Substack. That's the other thing, okay? I don't ask a lot. Give the show a good review on iTunes.

0: 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It's Tara Buster with Tara Devlin.
1: All right. Yo, yo, yo. What's happening, everybody? This is Tara Devlin. Welcome to Tara Buster Fridays. This is our hangout at 8:30 p.m. Eastern at the Tara Buster YouTube and the Substack, the Tara Buster Substack, and the Political Voices Substack as well. And where else? We're on Twitch and wherever the hell else you are. We try to be there. Hold on, my mouth is dry. Hold on. Richard Chu is supposed to call in. I hope so. That's why I put up the generic, because hopefully he'll call in. He confirmed. So, but you never know. And I'm checking to see if he's having trouble with the link here. Maybe that happens sometimes. Oh, brother. All right. Well, in the meantime, thank you, Charlie, from APS Radio and APS Radio News, keeping the show going and growing with your generous support. Thank you for your support of the Community Cats. And there you go. Wait, let me test this. Should have done that before. Yeah, it's working. Okay. All right. I'm a little reluctant to get into things. I guess I could just start, and then if Richard calls in, we'll pick it up, you know, where he is. And so where do we begin? Well, there goes my camera. Okay. Become a patron, patreon.com/TaraDevlin, so we can get some actual engineers up in here to make the show, I don't know, a little better, look a little better. There's nothing you can do about this, but, you know. All right, well, I don't understand what, you know, I'm sure you feel the same way when you hear that Trump's approval rating is through the floor. And it's at historic lows, and we're already down to 33% now. It's kind of unprecedented. I'm sure you're like me. The first thought is, what's wrong with that 33%? Right? Because there is something fundamentally wrong with them. We do run into them at times. They slide into our DMs over here. That's why we have Jim, thankfully, and Andrea, respectively, in their different platforms, keeping us safe from the maggot, from just the maggot mob. But there is something fundamentally wrong with them, so that's why I don't understand how they are pleased with the antics. You know, MAGA, right before we went on, and you know today, Trader Trump, he is just such a loser that and by the time he's done with our country, America's going to be vilified all over the world. And trust me, it's not that we have friends with the authoritarians who Trader Trump wants to please so much. They're not our friends. But he is certainly turning the world against us, our greatest friends, like Canada. Canada and the United States share the longest border on Earth, the longest peaceful border on Earth. That's something that we shouldn't take for granted. But Trump is doing his best to make sure that by the time he's done, there won't be any peace at the border. Any border will be surrounded by countries that hate us, and that meaning the entire world. I don't think this is the art of the deal. This is this is the art of the deal, where you get the whole world to hate us. You know, the art of the deal, if you're a deal maker, you get people to like you. People want to help. I mean, there's a psychological factor to it, because people want to help those they like. You want to get them on your side. You want

0: want to, and then they'll go out of their way for you. That's what we used to have as a nation. But now we have Maggotville, and they're unfit. They're incapable of functioning in a free, democratic society, as I've said for years. But they're also incapable of functioning, period, like human beings. Seriously. So let's watch Traitor Trump. And he is a traitor to everything that is decent. He's a traitor to the grand experiment in liberal democracy. Hold on, where's my Safari? There he is, the waste of human DNA, the most unfit, useless thing that ever inflicted itself on a nation. And here he is discussing or talking about how he's renaming Lake Ontario to Lake America, because that's all you got, right? This is what you voted for, maggots. Your gas is through the roof. You can't make it through the week. But you got Lake America. But you don't have the Epstein files, right? They might as well name the entire United States Epstein Island at this point.
1: We're going to be changing the name of Lake Ontario, effective immediately, to Lake America. We lose on average over the last 15 years, $60 billion
0: a
1: year.
0: Bullshit. Just throw some numbers. We lose $60 billion a year. Billion, trillion, gazillion. He just makes shit up. What do we lose? Oh, you got a dollar? You got $20? It's all about a transaction to him. Not that he understands that anyway, because he doesn't know business. He's not a successful businessman. He is a crook. He's a con man. Trillion, billion dollars. It's coming in 2 weeks. You got $20? I'll give it to you in 2 weeks. Like nobody's ever seen. 50 billion trillion carrying Canada. Go fuck yourself. Jesus Christ. The Canadians are our friends, you embarrassing baboon. Oh, but he will never speak like this to Russia, right? He'll never talk like this to Saudi Arabia or even Kim Jong-un. What a traitor. That's why I call him Traitor Trump. He is confused about America. And how dare he? How dare he stain our good reputation? And this is what they prove me right all the time. They prove me right. Republicans. I wish I was wrong. It sucks to be right. That it doesn't take much for Republicans to destroy something. If you want something destroyed, just add Republican. Right? Just add a pinch of Republican. And they will destroy it. Because that's all they know how to do. They're not builders. They're not innovators. They are takers. They're parasites. That's what they do. That's what they do when they get involved with companies. They're not innovating. They're just looking at ways to cut corners, cut prices, cut labor, make their stock prices inflated, make them themselves rich. Not you, not me, not the economy. And I ask again, what is the meaning of an economy? What is the meaning of life? According to Republicans, it is to make the rich rich. And here comes Richard Chu. Thankfully, hold on. 1 second. Uh-oh, he's... Hello. Hi, Richard. Let's see. How you doing?
2: Hey, Tara, can you hear me?
0: I hear you. For some reason, though, I can't...
2: Oh, good.
0: I'm trying to assign you... In this place here, and it's not okay. Here we go. Let me see. Trying to get you there. Oh, hi. There you are.
2: Hey.
0: There you are. Nice to see you. Nice to meet you. Hold on. Let me make sure you're in this one, too.
2: Okay. It was so crazy. The internet. I'm not in my office right now.
0: Oh, okay. Okay.
2: So the internet, and I was like, oh, my God, I got to figure this out. So
0: Uh-oh.
2: I just dialed Andrea's number.
0: Oh.
2: And then it was like, okay, great.
0: No.
2: I got her. So.
0: Right. I'm sorry. Yeah.
2: No, don't be. Don't. I'm so excited to be.
0: It's a knee-jerk reaction. I always say sorry. It's a female thing, I think. You know, whatever.
2: I get it.
0: Wait, hold on a second. Yeah, I'm telling you. One time I was at work and somebody dropped something across the room, and I was like, I'm sorry.
2: You know?
0: It just comes out. So I'm sorry.
2: Oh, I know. Believe me, I know. I'm kind of the same way. And some of it's generational, I think, too. Sarah, I mean, you know, we all kind of were brought up in a way that said that that's the easiest thing to do is,
0: yes.
2: to, you know, just acknowledge and say I'm sorry
0: yes.
2: or whatever. It kind of smooths things out real quickly.
0: Exactly.
2: So,
0: well, welcome to the show.
2: Great to meet you.
0: Great to meet you, too. Richard Chu, the host of Chu's Views, weekday morning political talk show airing on WCPT, right? AM
2: Chicago.
0: 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Heartland Signals digital radio
2: Signal,
0: network.
2: Yeah.
0: Mm-hmm.
2: Yeah, we're on, the show's on WCPT AM 820, which is through heartlandsignal.com and all of our streaming there. 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And then we're on KTNF AM 950 in Minnesota.
0: Oh, right.
2: And very soon we're going to be broadcasting on a station that we just picked up down in Atlanta. So it's been a real interesting 2.5 years, Tara. I'm so humbled by it all and grateful to be able to be doing it. So there you go.
0: Right, especially now, because your voice is pivotal and it's needed now more than ever. And you are, let's just dive in. What do you think, there's so many questions, really, but what's the story of the week that you've been talking about this week on your show?
2: Well, I guess it's been two things. Obviously, the story that, like, at today's show, at the end, I did my second tribute to Dolly Parton.
0: Right.
2: The one I did on the morning after her passing was recognizing how she had such an impact, along with other white women performers over the last 50 to 70 years. I went back to Marilyn Monroe and her work with Ella Fitzgerald and talked about Betty White and talked about Carol Burnett and these white women who had very clear morals about we as a society. So I talked about it that way on the morning after she passed away, and so people were asking me, they were surprised at how many black folks were just stepping up for Dolly and I said, well, this is the reason why. And so I kind of did a little bit of a history lesson loosely in that space. And then today's show, I got more specific about what we should aspire to do or try to be. We got to be ourselves, but if there's any lesson to learn from Dolly is that we want to be all-encompassing. We want to do what we can to keep building bridges, even at the toughest of times, when it's hard as hell, like right now. And I said it, because some people had said to me, you know, and I heard these sort of comments on social media that they took the wrong 80-year-old. And I'm like, well, you know what? The universe actually works in a very interesting way. I think that the universe...
0: That's awesome.
2: The universe gave us an opportunity through Dolly.
0: And that
2: opportunity is to recognize the power that we have when we come together and when we work hard to take care of each other. I said, so let's not look at it like that the universe took the wrong 80-year-old. It was a reminder to us to fight hard as hell right now, particularly with all that we're all dealing with this other 80-year-old.
0: Right.
2: So that was, for me, Tara, that was just kind of the story of the week. and or at least, you know, part of the story for the week. And then the other is, you know, our disrespect for our neighbor in Canada.
0: Yes. You know, we were just talking about
2: to me,
0: it.
2: It's heartbreaking that we would have a person in this position that's just picking fights with people and, you know, to pick fight with your neighbor.
0: Yeah,
2: your ally when they're there for you in troubled times.
0: That's right. That's right.
2: Was
0: it's a disgrace. Yeah.
2: So.
0: I mean, that's the art of the deal.
2: But I don't, you know.
0: Yeah. Mm-hmm. You can't get along with your neighbors.
2: Sure, I don't blame.
0: Something wrong with that.
2: I don't blame. I don't blame him any longer. I haven't for a long time. I don't blame Donald Trump. I call out, you know, when Donald Trump does and says some things that are just, you know, crazy and all of that and the chaos that he's creating. But I really, one of the things that I try to focus on is we can't just lean into how awful Donald Trump has been and how much of a chaos agent he's been. Because everybody, nobody in this life gets through without people helping them,
0: that's
2: for good or bad.
0: Yep.
2: You know? And so, for me, the real conversation right now and for a long time, it has to be the people that have been complicit. That's his cabinet. That's his administration,
0: that's right.
2: And most certainly it's the GOP, the elected members of the GOP. So when I hear people say, oh, Congress isn't working, Congress is awful, they're all a bunch of bombs. I'm like, no, it's the folks on the right. It's the GOP members on the right. They're the ones that could slow this train down. They have the power to do it. It's in the Constitution for them to do it, and they've chosen to not do it.
0: Right.
2: So as much as I'm like you, Tara, you know, frustrated with him, I really spend a lot of my time reminding people it's the people that are allowing it to happen. They're standing by and just letting this train run recklessly down the tracks. So
0: absolutely,
2: that's kind of how 100%. I looked at this week.
0: Yeah, because it's the enablers that, and I've said that for a long time too. Because he's, you know, Bird's got his fly and a fish has got to swim, and that's Donald Trump. But
2: there you go.
0: You
2: that's
0: have
2: a good
0: to
2: one.
0: Right. That's who he is. You know, but it's about us after a while, and it's about the Republicans. And I do wonder what is Mike Johnson saying about his attacks on Canada or the other Republicans? Are they dodging this question?
2: That's just it. They're not doing, you know, I mean, Tara, they're not doing anything that they could do. They have the levers of power.
0: Right.
2: And isn't it frustrating? I mean, for you and folks like me who, you know, we know people who are quote unquote on the other side of this. They're the supporters of the GOP, the supporter of MAGA and all the rest. But what is so hard to sit back and just accept is when we see people that voted for Republicans in the House and in the Senate, and certainly the White House.
0: Right.
2: When we see it, but particularly the folks that are in the House and the Senate, that their constituents are suffering not because of what Donald Trump is doing, but because they won't stop him.
0: Yeah.
2: And they have the power to stop him. Because you got it. I'm sure you just do the House and Senate math. If the Republicans said, here's what we're going to do. Let's just take the House with Mike Johnson as the Speaker of the House. He says, you know what? We're done. They would have 213 folks that would join in with them. If John Thune said, we're done, he would have 47 partners.
0: Yeah, immediately.
2: That would maybe one. Not with Fetterman, but we'd have 46 for sure.
0: Right.
2: That would say, let's just take care of business. And they're not doing that. Because the Democrats, I believe, would join if Republicans came to the floor and said, we are going to initiate articles of impeachment. He'd be gone.
0: Yeah. Yeah.
2: Because the Democrats would not sit back and go, oh, no, we're going to let this go.
0: Yeah. No, this should be something that could get him impeached. Picking a fight with one of our greatest allies for no reason? It doesn't make any sense. He's isolating us in the world, and he's embarrassing us. We won't soon recover from this, and he's coddling up to America's enemies, all the dictators of. So we have no friends. We will have nobody. Not the authoritarians that he is trying to impress. Not Kim Jong-un. None of them. Nope. Not the Saudis. They're all laughing at how easy it was to destroy this country, to tear it apart. And I see on Twitter, I mean, Twitter's a cesspool, but they're leaning into, yeah, it really is. It's, and you don't know who's on there. It's like, it's Russian bots. It's the, it's of course the white supremacists are all over there, but a lot of them are fake accounts too. Mm-hmm. But it's all, they're selling merch, Lake America, and you know, they're all leaning into it. It's just, it's disgraceful, really.
2: Tara, irrespective of where you have landed mm-hmm. and live now in your life, where did you grow up?
0: In New York. I grew up in New York.
2: Okay. All right, so I grew up in Chicago and the Midwest, and in Chicago and southwestern mm-hmm. Michigan. And frankly, you know, I'm a Midwestern guy. I've lived in other parts of the country, and I'm blessed and thankful to have been able to have done that. But the one thing that I can say is that when I was growing up, we had to know, probably like no other part of the country, mm-hmm. we had to know the five Great Lakes, right?
0: Right.
2: And,
0: yes.
2: And we had these ways of remembering them by, you know, what was it, Holmes? And we
0: had a couple ways, right?
2: To figure it out.
0: Yeah.
2: Mm-hmm. Yeah. Right. So we used that to know that was something special to the Midwest.
0: Yeah.
2: But we also, one of the great things growing up in any of the five primary Midwestern states, you know, Illinois, Minnesota, Wisconsin, Ohio, and Michigan. And I'll throw Indiana in there to say six. Okay. But all those states have one of the Great Lakes that it touches. So we would always mm-hmm. say growing up that Indiana wasn't, because it didn't have, I mean, it does as a corner, there's that little sliver. Mm-hmm. So we would include them in the conversation. We'd say, okay, Indiana does too. But all of this is to say that we all in the six, you know, Midwestern states that have the most contiguous, are contiguous to the five Great Lakes, and we would throw in Pennsylvania just to be nice. We all knew, Tara, we all knew that four of the five we shared with Canada in terms of the water's border.
0: Yeah.
2: Michigan's the only one that's not. So we grew up realizing that the Canadians were our friends.
0: Yeah.
2: And we would meet, like, you know, I would be in track meets and band concert events, because I played in the school band. And we would meet kids from Canada that came over from Windsor into Michigan. And it was the coolest thing to meet somebody from another country, but they would, like, right over there.
0: Yeah.
2: So
0: yeah.
2: I say all that to say this now. We never would have thought ever to change the name.
0: No. It's just
2: to Lake America?
0: Lake America. It's so juvenile, sophomoric, juvenile. It's just embarrassing. Lake America. And what do you get out of it? There's no upside to it. There's no, it's not a flex. It's embarrassing. And you're not getting lower gas prices or the ability to get through the week without borrowing money from somebody or trying to, it's not improving anybody's life. It's in fact
2: right.
0: making it worse. It's making people's lives worse, because the trade war is harming Americans, and the Canadians for the first time really hate us now. So, and the world does too. I'm sure you've seen these sporting events where the Canadians are booing the Americans now. I mean, and they're very nice people. So it's to get them to boo us.
2: They really are. And you know, here's the other thing too, and I know you know this, that makes this even more sort of none of us are stupid, but we're in mm-hmm. a stupid time.
0: Yes.
2: And that
0: yes.
2: is, we still, Tara, we still don't see the thing that is that he's distracting, and they're all distracting us from,
0: that's right.
2: And that's the full release of the Epstein
0: files. That's right. That's right.
2: Everything that's going on, all these ups and downs, these side little maneuvers and this, that, and the other, they're ultimately creating a conversation where we're not talking about the Epstein files. And even the situation that it was kind of the gift that we accidentally gave him, but it was for the right reason and unintentional. And that's when Senator John Ossoff spoke truth about what's happening, his view of what's happening with Natalie and Donald, Moore, which is nothing. We don't know anything.
0: Something bizarre is going on there. Well, she's a little, it's mental.
2: It's a bizarre relationship. Yeah. But guess what? They got to run with that for a week and talk about that, which is in a weird, just think about this for a second. It is Epstein file-esque.
0: Yeah.
2: Because here's Donald once again in having a woman that is significantly younger than him, daughter's age, younger than his daughter. Yeah. You know, I think, is Tiffany older than her? I think she is.
0: Got
2: this close relationship with him. But we aren't, you know, and so we've been watching this, but it's taken us away from talking about the Epstein files.
0: That's right. And everybody has really stopped talking about the Epstein files. It's the truth. Mm-hmm. It started with the war. That's why I always call it the illegal and unconstitutional war to distract from the Epstein files. So I know it's a mouthful.
2: You got to come up with an acronym for that.
0: Exactly. I know. It's true. I do. I really do. It's a lot. It's a lot, but you have to. They're not doing it on the mainstream media, that's for sure. They let him off the hook. They normalize him. That's why we're here. They normalize, and then they do follow him from distraction to distraction, and he's still in violation of a court order to release for the full and unredacted release of the Epstein files. So
2: Todd Blanche is just a waste.
0: Oh yeah.
2: Waste of, I mean, I said this on my show, I believe, and I know I've said it to other folks, that the Todd Blanche, thank God for Katie Fang, but that Todd Blanche, for the people that went to law school with him, I thought about this the other day. It's like the folks that went to law school with him, and I think about this for some of the other men and women that have law degrees that are part of this administration.
0: Right.
2: The people that they knew in law school must be thinking one of two things. We always knew he or she was that way. Mm. Or, wow, this person really turned out to be, a significant disappointment to the rule of law. Mm. Mm. I got to believe that those folks, maybe I'm wrong, but some might be thinking that.
0: Yeah.
2: You know what I mean?
0: Yes, definitely. Because I did hear about Todd Blanche that people who knew him were disappointed, that they didn't think he was like this. They actually had a higher opinion of him. And it just goes to show you that you really never know. And I don't understand it myself, because they must know, especially, they're not stupid. Todd Blanche, he's not stupid, right?
2: Mm-mm.
0: But so he must know that history will revile him more than the normal people of America and Earth do now. He's not going to, this is not going to age well. Trump is not going to come out looking like the hero. He will be reviled in history. There will be the damnatio memoriae, as I say, after, right? The damnation of memory. And that's what the Romans used to do, right? And that's what we'll do. We will. He will be erased.
2: We will.
0: Yeah. He will be completely erased. I don't know why that keeps beeping, but I'll disconnect that.
2: I
0: don't know if you can hear that.
2: No, actually, I can't. I can hear you just fine. I was talking with some friends earlier today, and, we were going back to this whole thing about Dolly Parton passing away and, by comparison to, what people were saying about somebody else that's 80-year-old. And I said, I don't want to see anything happen to Donald Trump. I don't want him to pass away.
0: Yeah.
2: I want
0: him to
2: live a long life.
0: Yeah. Yeah.
2: And that the scales of justice finally.
0: That's right.
2: Get to do what the scales of justice are supposed to do, and that humanity gets to do what it does when someone mistreats humanity.
0: That's
2: and he had been the prototype of that. Mm-hmm. I don't want to see him pass. I don't want to see him die. I want to see him live a long life and for
0: so
2: him
0: true.
2: To have to experience the things that he's put upon so many people. And candidly, because his family's been complicit, for his family to have to watch it and endure it as well. That, to me, would be far more than him having a heart attack or a stroke and passing away, and now he's a martyr, and we get it.
0: Yes.
2: I don't want to see him die. I said that on my show. I don't want to see him die. I don't want that.
0: Yeah.
2: I want a different form of sort of justice to come from the universe.
0: Yeah, yeah. No, there has to be some
2: to be overly
0: justice.
2: Spiritual, but
0: no, I hear you. I agree. He would get off too easy just stepping off the mortal coil.
2: Yeah.
0: There has to be accountability here, I believe. I mean, that's what's the most frustrating part of this timeline that we're in, that he has really gotten away with all of his crimes. And
2: I know.
0: It's
2: that's
0: unfathomable.
2: Incredible. I mean, have you ever known anybody in your lifetime?
0: No.
2: That
0: no,
2: got away, no. And didn't have to pay some, you know, price for, and it wasn't death, and it wasn't, and that price wasn't death, that they had to live and endure it. And I can't think of any big national figure in business, or politics, or in sports, or whatever, that's gotten away with it for their entirety.
0: No, so. No. I mean, did he pay E. Jean Carroll yet? I think he had to, and that might be the only
2: thing. Well,
0: the
2: money was put in escrow.
0: But
2: the money was put in escrow. I believe, and I think that was the issue, was the release of the money that we're now.
0: Yeah, let me see. Hold on. I'm just looking it up because I'm not sure if he actually. Yeah, you're buffering a little bit. That's okay.
2: A little bit.
0: Yeah, you're fine.
2: I think what happened, Tara, is that the money had, the judge had awarded that this money had to be paid. And the latest challenge to that from Trump came in the form of saying, once again, Roy Cohn-esque, let's delay it. Let's find another way to file and have an injunction where it's delayed. And it's my understanding that that last one did not get through the courts. And so he is now obligated. So the funds have to be released.
0: Yes.
2: I think that's where we are.
0: Right. I just looked it up. It said E. Jean Carroll received payment from Trump of about $5,625,000 in July of 2026. And it was, let's see, the original $5 million jury award plus roughly 3 years of accrued interest. The money had been held in a court-ordered escrow account during Trump's appeals, and the Supreme Court denied to hear his final appeal, and so he was forced to pay, so whatever. So that's really the only thing, but I'm sure E. Jean Carroll would agree with me. She would love to see his ass in jail where he belongs. He should be in jail. He's an insurrectionist. He should not be in office. He's still a traitor. This is the other thing. That he's out there lying about our elections, and that's another thing I wanted to talk with you about. What do you think about what we're going to endure in the coming midterms with the Supreme Court ruling now about that allows him to meddle in our elections? Like, it's just absolutely outrageous with the mail-in voting.
2: From what I understand, and I haven't done my after show research because it's Friday and I normally give myself a little bit of
0: I hear you.
2: You know what I mean? So what I heard most recently is that a judge did say that the post office could not execute the way they were going to in terms of looking at the mail based on the list that were being requested. So I think that the Supreme Court's position is that they their willingness to allow him to go forward with requesting the information was still something that they could do, but the post office couldn't use it to determine if the person's information was accurate based on their mailing. And so it was this very narrow road that they try to go down. So the best word I can come up with to say that a person's mail address, if the person's address did not match up with what the post office had, then sending them a ballot was fraudulent. I think that a judge stepped in and said, "That's it. We're too close to the election for that to actually be allowable, because there are some states where people have already started to vote by mail."
0: That's right, yes.
2: So it would disenfranchise too many people who had already voted by mail in an area where what they were trying, these lists, would actually reduce any accurate information. So it's a long, lot of words to say that I think that that they've kind of pumped the brakes on that part of it. But the other part of it is that there are two other pieces to this that, you know, I've been talking about, and I know that you have too as well. And by the way, I love the stuff that you post on social media. So some of your writings are just like really, really cool. But
0: I
2: follow your stuff.
0: Blushing.
2: you come up on my notifications every day. So absolutely.
0: Nice.
2: I see your stuff every single day.
0: Wow.
2: Now that we've done this, that's gonna be even more. I'll probably start snatching some of your stuff and trying to get some more added to what I'm talking about. But and definitely gonna have you on my show.
0: Thank you.
2: But the
0: Thank
2: point
0: you.
2: I was making about voting, which is what you asked me about, is it's the suppression and the depression that is taking place, that I worry about taking place subtly, where people are worried about, well, if I go to the polls to vote, will ICE be there, or will there be other people the federal government that are there in my state, depending on where that person is, trying to check me out to see if I'm whomever.
0: Right.
2: That's the part that I think is going to actually be more in the space of suppression or depression.
0: Yeah.
2: Because if people are afraid to go out to the poll to vote, that is just as negatively impactful as not being able to vote by mail.
0: Right.
2: Because if
0: you
2: can't vote by mail, you still can go and vote. This is a part that, you know, it may be an added inconvenience.
0: Right.
2: But that's not saying you can't vote. It's saying you can't vote by mail. So what I've been trying to articulate to folks is, if that's the case, you can still show up if you're registered and you have your identification. So what I've been saying to everybody, voting registration.
0: Mm-hmm.
2: And if you're in an area where they're trying to muck with the voting by mail, then just go in and vote. It sucks to have to do that, but what's worse? Mm-hmm. Not being able to vote at all because they mess with your mail-in ballot.
0: Yes.
2: They can't stop you from showing up. So
0: that's true. But there are some areas that only have mail-in voting.
2: I know.
0: And
2: Oregon,
0: I think that's
2: one of them.
0: Yeah, Oregon in particular.
2: That's what's crazy. See, that Tara, this goes back to what we were talking about earlier about the constituencies in certain areas being impacted. Utah. Tell me the last time Utah voted blue in a national presidential election.
0: I don't think
2: it's happened because Obama didn't get Utah in either of his two, right? And the last time that I think that I can't remember when it was.
0: I don't even.
2: But Utah is a vote by mail state.
0: Oh wow, yeah, because it used to be that it was Republicans primarily that voted by mail, and until Trump started with his bullshit, and his lies, and that's all it is, are of course lies, and they fall for it all the time. But that now it's the other way around, where Democrats are voting by mail and Republicans are showing up on election day, and that's why he bugs out and says, "Oh, I was winning and then I was losing." It's sort of like, you were ahead and then they continued counting the votes. It was like, you know, like you're playing a game. Like, "Oh, I was winning. I was playing basketball and then I was losing. I was winning
2: up.
0: And then they scored and then I'm losing."
2: Defense stepped up and tightened up on you. And suddenly that 5-point lead that you had at the 2-minute mark evaporated because the defense. I mean,
0: I was winning, and then all of a sudden I wasn't. So unfair.
2: I love it. I love the Stark voice. It's so unfair.
0: I mean, it's just so ridiculous. And what's worse is the MAGA cult just repeating this shit all the time. They believe it. And it's very upsetting that we are sharing. That's what's so upsetting, actually, about this time, too, is that there are so many people that fall for Trump. That's, and in fact, that's what when Hillary lost, and I was very depressed the next day, like many people. I could barely get out of bed, and I'm processing it, thinking, why am I so depressed? You know, of course, I knew why, but it was really, too, knowing how racist and stupid the American people were. That's what was so shocking to me, that they fell for it. How could you do that? How could you be so stupid and so ugly, too? That's what was very upsetting. So, yeah.
2: Tara, I remember I went to bed that night. My wife was out of town on business, and it was just one of those things where, you know, we weren't able to be together that evening, and we talked on the phone. And, you know, I told her to try to get as best of a night's sleep because she had some important meetings the next morning. She was down in Texas, of all places.
0: Oh, boy.
2: In Dallas, so it was a different vibe, but still she was in Texas. And I had the worst headache that night that I'd had in a long time. I mean, it was beyond, it was just a really, really tough headache. The next morning I got up, had to go in my office, and I had a couple clients to meet that morning. And it was just to see their, and I didn't talk to them about where they were with their politics, but I could tell by their body language in our meeting, and we didn't talk about the election. We didn't know. But I could tell by their body language that they were just worn out. They were just, trying to make the best of it that morning. And, I can tell you the last time I felt that way about a national issue that wasn't a death. And it was the morning after 9/11 attack.
0: Yes.
2: And after, because we all saw the buildings go down that same day. The next day, when I went into my office, it was just, it was that similar feeling, like we had just had our hearts taken out from us. You've heard other folks say this, and you've said it in your own way, that Hillary Clinton was right. I'll never forget this. I've said it so many times on my show during the debate when she had on that beautiful beige pantsuit, and she laundry listed the things that were going to happen if he were elected. She nailed them all.
0: Right.
2: And then I go fast forward to a year and a week ago when Kamala Harris, here in Chicago, during the convention on her speech night on that Thursday, she said the same thing. She said, this is what's going to happen. This is what we have to be clearly aware of. And so I was perplexed by the vote in 2024 and how people could not find their way to vote other than the way in which they did. Mm. And there was a part of me that worked, because I knew the next morning I wanted to be prepared. Our lines
0: were full,
2: and to be a spot where people could call and get it out, those systems. But the thing that still stayed with me is that, and you said it earlier, and that is, we have some people in our country that they would rather lean into their bias than they would do something that would be beneficial to themselves.
0: Yeah.
2: And at the end of the day, you know, we can relitigate it all day long, but Kamala Harris did not lose the election because she didn't talk to the right people
0: right
2: way at the right time. That is not why she didn't win. It's because people leaned into their bias.
0: Yeah.
2: And their bias overtook their common sense, and they couldn't vote for this person who was smarter, stronger, faster, and just happened to not have a penis and be a little bit darker than they wanted.
0: Yeah,
2: that's ultimately what happened.
0: How heartbreaking!
2: And, you know,
0: right?
2: Yeah, but the other side of it is, I think about Maya Angelou and I Still Rise. And that's where we have to be. You and I have unique opportunity to reach people and to stay focused like hell on the fact that this is not good enough. This is not acceptable. It's not the country that I want to live in. And I want to make sure that I hold on to that stuff. I think about this a lot. My mother and father migrated to Chicago shortly after World War II from rural southern Mississippi. Mm. My father, when I was a little boy, took me to some of the hanging trees in Philadelphia, Mississippi. He saw this.
0: Oh, wow.
2: He watched these things, among others. Yeah. He tells stories about the laughing barrels, where if you were from the country and you were black and you went into town, and somebody and there was something funny going on or humorous going on, little black boys had to stick their heads in barrels to laugh.
0: Oh, God.
2: For fear of being taken.
0: Wow.
2: So when I think about stuff like that, Tara, I think about it and I say, okay, I could tie then a couple more knots in the rope and keep on fighting. Because I know what I remember the stories that my parents told me about what they experienced growing up. So I think we have an opportunity, somewhat of a responsibility, to stay in this fight and to keep pushing and to connect like you and I are doing and finding each other and saying, you know what, we're not going to let them pull us apart.
0: Right.
2: Not going to let that happen. We're going to fight together and we're going to get this thing corrected like you said earlier.
0: Right. And it reminds us, I think, what we were talking about in the beginning with Dolly Parton. I think that's why her death resonated with a lot of people, because it was sort of like such a contrast to what we've been getting. And we see what Dolly was, what she was contributing to the world, that she was just, she wouldn't take the bait when they tried to make her homophobic or racist, or she was like, we're all God's children, you know, we're in this together, and she just shut it down. And
2: she did. And she did it masterfully, too. You know, it just, the ease in which she would just shut stuff down with that smile on her face. Mm. And I said this the other day, Tara, I said, you know, Dolly was full of a lot of love and energy, excitement and jokes and all that fun. I said, but Dolly knew how to throw a punch also.
0: Yeah.
2: You know, she knew how to throw a punch.
0: Sure.
2: That was always cool. She was like, yeah, you mess with me, but I'm going to hurt you.
0: Right. Because she, I think, exactly. And she had, I believe, you know, she had the security of somebody who knew they were on the right side of humanity.
2: Right. And, yes.
0: Yeah. And that's what I think about us, like as liberals.
2: Mm-hmm. Isn't that powerful, though, Tara, when you know you have, when you have that knowledge and that certainty, it does kind of free you up from worrying about what people are going to say, think, and do about you or toward you. When you have that certainty, it's kind of like, and I don't put that in any particular faith necessarily.
0: Mm-hmm.
2: You know, I oftentimes use the universe as my sort of my higher power.
0: Right.
2: But when you have that certainty, it does allow you to go forward in many ways like Dolly did.
0: Mm-hmm. Mm-hmm. It's true. And so this is what we were saying, too, about Todd Blanche. You know, doesn't he know that this isn't going to age well? And we know that.
2: No.
0: We know that. So that's how I end my show all the time. We're on the right side of history, decency, dignity, democracy. And it's the truth. So, you know, that's how I believe we should fight like that. And which is why, you know, we will win eventually, because they have to pretend, they have to act like they're on the right side. Like, they have to act like they're doing it for the betterment of the rest of us, you know, make America great. They're not making anything great. They're tearing us apart. And I think everyone is kind of seeing the scam. Trump has always been a con artist. That's what he is. He is a lifelong documented con man. And that's why I don't understand why people fell for it. But, we do have the obligation I know I've kept you. So just as we wrap up here, how do we get together? Because I know you have your show and you're kind of more pragmatic. I'm more ragey and ranty a lot, so I don't know. I don't know how we could get together with MAGA.
2: Mm-hmm. To answer your question, I'm going to say this. I have this phrase that I use that is, again, something that comes from my mother in great measure. And that is that, you know, you got to be prepared to walk into the room and knock over some tables and not give a damn what anybody says about it. And as much as I believe myself to be, and I believe myself to be, I don't think that I am, I believe myself to be a kind-hearted, caring person. I start with that, with everybody. I start there because that's what I believe. Some of it's how I was raised, some of it's the environment as you become older and you realize that that is where you want to be, or at least you like to be, believe that's where you are. That's where I am. That's where I start. And it's about trying to create environments where I'm attracting as many people and I'm making contacts with folks like you and we're doing our thing and we're figuring out how do we lock arms and get stronger and bring some more people in. I think it's as simple as letting people know we want you to be part of what we're doing because we believe, we don't just think, we believe it's better for all of humanity.
0: Yeah,
2: I know that may sound esoteric to a lot of folks. But if we think about the Dolly, I mean, Dolly kind of lived that way. Yeah. So I think we just start with that simple way of reaching out and be open to reaching out to people. Hmm. At the same time, though, Tara, I do carry a sledgehammer in the back of my car. Yeah. I don't literally carry one.
0: Right.
2: But I carry that because I want folks to know we will knock over some tables.
0: Yeah.
2: And don't let my kindness, don't take that as weakness.
0: Right.
2: It's not. It's my wanting and belief to say we have to work together. We've got to find and pull and all those things. But don't cross us. Because if you cross us, that's not going to end up well for you. Mm. I think we as a party, as a team, as a belief system, we have to walk that way. Right. We have to let folks know. Because we haven't. We've been one part of that. We haven't been the other part. And because we haven't been the other part, people have tried to run the bus over us.
0: That's right. Yeah.
2: Nobody's running the bus over me. Mm. I will stand up for people. I will do the right thing. I will care for people. But if you try to take advantage of those people, that's not a good
0: thing. Well, that's it.
2: And if we continue to do that, because I think people want that. People want folks to come to they want to be part of something like that.
0: Right.
2: Because I think in everybody's heart, not everybody, in most people's heart, there is that strand of that goodness. Mm-hmm. But we just have to keep tapping into it. We have to just keep, you know, if we had to beg some people, open up, get involved. Don't sit back. Don't let these forms of technology keep you from being connected to people.
0: Yeah.
2: Reach out to folks. Talk to people. Find out what's going on in your neighborhood and your broader neighborhood in terms of, you know, the street. The couple of streets, the neighborhood, you know, the city, the county. Find out what's going on and get involved. Don't just sit back. And that doesn't come without me understanding that a lot of people have things that they may have, they're allowed to become barriers to that. And one of them is fear. The fear of not being accepted. The fear of being denied by other people. We all have that. But when we do say, there's a Tara Devlin out there, I'm going to hook up with her. We're going to make some stuff happen. Right. And Tara's going to do the same thing. We genuinely do that. You don't get to have all the people come to Washington like Dr. King and so many other leaders did to have that many people in Washington without folks saying, we know that we can make some change.
0: Yeah.
2: And here we are on the 63rd anniversary of that.
0: Wow.
2: And we're still fighting.
0: We're going to continue fighting. Yeah. And I always say we have yet to finish the work of Reconstruction. That's the problem that our country faces, that we have to have. We do need to finish Reconstruction. We barely started before it was shut down. And we are living in that country. We're living in the aftermath of that. And we don't, the other thing is with MAGA, and I always say this too on my show, that we're not trying to hurt them. This is the thing. Like they're selling merch, drinking our tears. I'm trying to get them health care. I'm trying to make sure that they don't have. They can go to a doctor when they're sick. They could take a day off. Right. This is what we're doing.
2: And not lose their home. And not lose their home because had to go get some stuff done. I mean, I'll just tell you this quick scenario. Mm-hmm. I had a situation happen recently where I had to go to the emergency room, didn't initially think I needed to, and then something changed and I had to go to the emergency room. And thank God I did. It could have gone in a bad direction very quickly. went to the emergency room, and this, and it was, you know, I started going down the right path of getting, you know, taken care of. Nothing, it could have been serious, okay, but it wasn't.
0: Yeah, it didn't end
2: up that way. But here's the thing. When my wife and I got the, you know, the bills on that, we know what our portion of it was. And we're blessed to have, you know, a great insurance plan, but there's still, you know, a portion that's ours. And it was small. I mean, I guess that's a relative statement, but it was small. But we looked at the EOB, the explanation of benefits, and how much it was. And we both looked at each other and said, yet before the grace of God, we have a great health insurance plan. And it's and this is where we press pause to say, there are so many people that don't have that.
0: Right.
2: And they're the people that voted against the thing and the folks that would help provide them that.
0: Yep.
2: So we are not trying. David Jolly has said it for a while, and I agree with him. I've been blessed to have him on my show. Our ideas are better. Our way of doing is better. It's not perfect, and it shouldn't be, because then we have nothing to aspire for and to want. We should always be looking to sharpen the tool and get better. Right. And I say this, you know, as we wrap up, we get to criticize our team as long as it's constructive and it's about moving us forward. So if we have to criticize someone that's part of our big tent, the criticism can't just be to criticize, Tara, I believe.
0: Yep.
2: It has to be with the goal to getting us better and making us stronger. But if we don't criticize and we just go along like there's not some issues, that's our fault. We're no better than the GOP.
0: Yeah.
2: And I mean the voting GOP.
0: Yes.
2: If we don't do those things.
0: That's
2: part of, again, like how we come together and how we win this thing back.
0: Right. Well, as FDR, one of my favorite FDR quotes is, better the occasional faults of a government that lives in a spirit of charity than the constant omissions of a government frozen in the ice of its own indifference. I love that. I memorized it. It's the truth.
2: That is so powerful.
0: It is the truth.
2: You get to move to the front of the class because the fact that you had that memorized, that's pretty doggone good.
0: I mean, I love FDR. So I think that we there's so many things that that young people, I believe, should learn, like labor history, New Deal, things like that. Gilded Age, New Gilded Age. We need to know our history. Reconstruction, Civil War, all of that. I love history. Yeah. And, but we do have our work cut out for us. But thank you so much for taking the time and being so generous with your time. And I can't wait to do it again. Yeah.
2: Let's do this again.
0: I would love
2: to have you on my show.
0: Yes.
2: And we'll figure it out. Let's,
0: definitely.
2: Get us there, but I'd love to be back. It's been a joy, and I'm so glad that we got a chance to finally meet. Because, you know, like I said a moment ago, I'm always looking at your stuff.
0: Oh, wow.
2: Checking out what you're doing.
0: So
2: you're my notification.
0: Damn, kid. Nice. Thank you so much.
2: Yeah,
0: really. I mean, I always follow you, so I'm just, like, blown away that you even know who I am.
2: Absolutely. As the phrase goes, you'd be rocking it, girl. You'd be rocking it.
0: Thank you so much. And you too, right back at you. Thank you for all you do. And it really is, this is how we will win. It's getting the word out and getting the message out there that we have the message. We built them. That's why we say liberals created America. This is, you know, when founders and all their flaws, they were progressives. There's nothing more progressive than overthrowing a king in an aristocracy that ruled Western civilization for 2,000 years. So that's
2: there
0: progressivism. That's not liberal. I mean, that's not conservatism. So,
2: we
0: have to reclaim the mantle of patriotism and keep it moving forward. So thank you so much. All right, well, enjoy the rest of your Friday, my friend. And
2: I will, you too, Tara.
0: Yeah,
2: thank you so much for having me on your show. I really appreciate it. And let's do this again sooner than later, okay?
0: Yes, no doubt. I will see you. I'll see you later. Okay, you can just hang up. Don't worry about it. All righty. I'll see you soon.
2: All righty.
0: Take care.
2: Bye-bye.
0: All right. All right, guys. Richard Chu. I was trying to, I got to get better at that saying goodbye to guests things. Let me see. I just can't find my, my window here. You know what I mean? To get my, what is that? You know, to get the full screen up. I lost it. I gotta find it. Hold on. What's it called? It's called... see? All right. You're getting to see the... I'm breaking down the fourth wall here. What the hell is it called? It's called... It's not overlays. Oh, what's it called? It's called... see? All right. You're getting to see the... I'm breaking down the fourth

like, how can I rant after that, right? He's such a calming influence and so spiritual, it seemed, right? Like, he's really mellow and the energy is so warm. Not like mine. My energy is, I don't know what my energy is. It's not, but I don't know about warm. Is it warm? No. It's more like, my energy is like, it's like, I don't know. I don't know. Well, that was amazing. What did everybody think? Damn, kid. Damn. Let's see what's going on in the chat here. Thank you, everybody, for hanging out and all your support. I see a lot of new people. Thank you, Susie, for being a member, for becoming a member at the Booty Boo level. Booty Boo, where are you? All right. Nice. Thank you, Susie. And Susie's a moderator, too. So, you know, she's really doing double duty. She's, like, paying me, and she's working, too. So she's really, I should be paying her. Let's put it that way. So thank you. He's awesome. I know. Richard Chu is awesome. He's got a show every day on WCPT. And he's got such a great voice, too. He's so calming. That's why I don't know. I don't know. I'm very, I just can't believe he's talking, like that he watches my stuff, you know? I don't know. My mouth is very dry tonight. I don't know why. I was thinking, did I take medication that made my mouth dry? I didn't take any. Well, I am on antibiotics, so. I don't want to get personal. I had a UTI. Whatever. Fuck it. Maybe that's what. Yeah, he has a radio voice. People have told me, I know it's hard to believe, that I have a good voice for things. But, and I find that hard to believe. I know my voice is not quite the chorus of angels that Richard Chu's is. So, all right. Well, where shall we go from here? I have some. What time is it? I didn't want to keep him 2 hours. My God, he was talking for like an hour. Can't do that to somebody. He's got a Friday night to have, to live. Oh, geez, no. Okay, well, I'm just looking at Twitter. I should show you what I'm looking at. It's making me sick. Oh, I didn't mean to do that. I didn't even know it did that. Become a patron, patreon.com/TaraDevlin. Oh, no. See, Twitter is a cesspool, and there's no reason to... Oh, I don't know why my fucking camera's doing that. But anyway, oh yeah, so Trader Trump said, this is what I want to actually do some fact-checking on. The biggest oil deal in history, which is, of course, I'm sure, nothing but lies. So he robbed Venezuela. He kidnapped the president of Venezuela. And now I guess he's saying that we're taking over their oil. Well, ain't that great? Because the whole world is moving on to renewables. So let's get into the oil business, right? Let's hold on to oil a little bit longer because we need Mother Earth choking on archaic energy. Sort of like it's sort of like at the beginning of the auto age, and Trader Trump says, hey, let's get into the buggy whip business, right? Let's get into the wagon wheel business.
Same thing.

truly. Let's get into the whole world. You see, you know what? China is getting into batteries and renewables. They're on the vanguard of renewable energies that we have conceded to China because of Trader Trump. We could have competed with solar energy and battery manufacturing and also innovation. In fact, that's what they're doing in China, coming up with batteries for cars that charge not over hours, but minutes. So you just, it's just like going into the gas station. You'll pull up and plug in for a couple of minutes and you'll have a full charge again. You go another 400, 500 miles. So, yeah, this is what Trader Trump tweeted. Let's see. I just want to do some fact-checking on it. What does he say? Hold on one second. Where is it? Breaking news! The United States of America, under the worst human being who ever lived, whoever wasted air, wasted oxygen and turned it into whatever, carbon dioxide, otherwise known as Traitor Donald Trump, has just entered into an agreement with the country of Venezuela on the biggest oil deal in the world. At my direction, which is the direction of a lying, tax-cheating, draft-dodging, wannabe dictator con man with a fake university, a fake multi-level marketing vitamin scam, and a history of sexual assault who's all over the Epstein files committing crimes against children, and Secretary of State Marco Rubio, Secretary of War, big man at War, Pete Kegsbreath, so manly, we're manly men at war. Working closely with the highly respected interim president of Venezuela, Delcy Rodriguez, and through a partnership with private business, of course. Who greased your palm, Trader Trump? Who shoved some gold trinkets up your ass? You know, you can't take it with you, Bubby. Oh, you're going to be the richest con man in the cemetery, right? Legally and peacefully, of course. Through a partnership with private business, I guess unnamed private businesses, but we can all speculate, all the ones that, well, they all suck. They're all a bunch of grifters and don't give a shit about democracy, humanity. Clearly, if they did, they would be in the renewable business by now, not in the oil business. But we know through the Freedom of Information Act and years of disclosures that the oil industry knew decades ago that they were the cause, that human beings were causing climate change and that oil was destroying Mother Earth. That Mother Earth had a fever, and they were the cause. And they did what they could with all those ill-gotten gains, and that is they manipulated the media, they put out propaganda, they paid grifters to sow doubt. Scientists, fake scientists, you know, you could find somebody, you could find anybody. You pay them enough, you find people who will sell their souls to, for a couple of, for $20, you got $20? Give me some dollars, and I'll say whatever you want. I'll turn Mother Earth into, a streetwalker. So that's all. They don't care about the harm they do. So they, big oil paid fake scientists to sow doubt
about climate change. That's why, some people say this, and some people say that. Some people say climate change is real. Well, some people say climate change is a fraud. But the whole thing is really ridiculous, because wouldn't it be better anyway to be on green and clean energy? Wouldn't that be better? So we don't have to hurt wildlife, that if a windmill falls in the middle of the ocean, what's the saying? There's a splash. There's not a massive oil spill that kills the fish and the ecology that you have to clean up. So, wouldn't it be better? What if we cleaned up Earth and it didn't actually matter? But, okay, Trader Trump continues. Through a partnership with private businesses, I don't know what's going on outside, you can hear the sirens though. Hope they're not coming here. Maybe it's the men in the white suits. Maybe. No, I'm not a MAGA. I'm not a maggot. They don't come and get normal people. Uh-oh. Wait, hold on. Why did that get small? Why? I don't know why that got small. Here we go. We have secured majority U.S. control of more than 65 billion barrels of proven oil reserves in Venezuela. Oh, go fuck yourself. At no cost to the American taxpayer. I'll believe that when I see you build that piece of shit ballroom without taxpayer money, I should say. Remember, because that was supposed to be all private donations. That's why it was supposed to be okay. Now it's, you know what happened? He couldn't get enough money for the ballroom through private donations. So what does he do? What's a con man to do? What's a parasite to do? Suck on the federal treasury. Just latch that lamprey-like greed-centered gullet around the federal treasury and suck and suck and suck it dry. All right, Tara Jr., what do you want from me? He's doing it again. All right, you want to be in the show? He's like Lucy. He's like Lucille Ball. Ricky, I want to be in the show. I want to be in the show. You want to be in the show? My good boy. You're so good. I love you. Can you just sit down? Listen to him. The way he talks to me. Shit. Can you relax, please? The historic transaction more than doubles American oil reserves. You know what would double oil, nothing? Who cares about the oil reserves? Renewables. Wouldn't it be great? We wouldn't have to give a shit about oil reserves or oil, period, if we all just moved to renewables like the whole damn world. One day, the world will look back. They will look when we're all gone. For hundreds of years, they'll look back on shows like this. Anthropologists will look, and they'll say, "What was it like during that time?" And they'll look back, and they'll say, "What a bunch of assholes who lived there." Now we don't use oil. What a stupid form of energy. When we had a choice back in the beginning of the 20th century. But you know the story. It was all about money. They forced the world onto oil. Because some people, a couple of men, you know, they needed to make a buck. It didn't matter. It didn't matter if there were cleaner solutions. So, okay. The historic, oh yeah, more than doubles, greatly increasing our oil supply, and so will substantially lower gas prices. I will see it. We'll see. We'll wait to see. Long into the future.
tremendous success and prosperity. The transaction will greatly strengthen the already growing relationship between Venezuela and the United States! Exclamation point. Thank you for your attention to this groundbreaking matter. Look at how he looks. What a horrible picture, really. But they chose that picture, which goes to show you, ain't too much to choose from. I mean, his giant pores and the bronzer on his face, he just looks not too good, not too well. Oh, and this is the worst sentence of all, right here. President Donald J. Trump. Shame on anyone who voted for that. Shame on you. And we know this, as I have said again and again. One day, those who voted for Trump, who cheered Trump, who follow Trump, will only speak of it in shamed whispers. That is the truth. Just like the people who voted for Hitler. Hey, where'd everybody go? Where's everybody? Jeez Louise. I hope everybody hit the like before they bounced for my beautiful show here. We had like hundreds of people here, and then they all left. Not everybody, of course. Yeah, that's true. Not everybody. People just want to relax, too, on Friday. Don't you think I want to relax? But I'm here. What's your excuse? I want everybody to, I need a hall pass. You want to leave? You got to raise your hand. I'll give you a hall pass. The biggest deal, let's go through the lies. The biggest deal in world history. Trump, of course, supplies no standard for whatever the biggest deal is. Reserve volume, dollar volume, which is it? Production capacity, government's revenue, geopolitical impact. What's the biggest deal? Private investment? What's big about it? Right? This is just a word. A superlative, if you will. Without any kind of measurement. But that's part of the con man game. It's the biggest, the best, the greatest. What's, by what measure? What, the reported arrangement, let's see, this is what is actually known. The reported arrangement concerns about 65 billion barrels, roughly one-fifth of Venezuela's 300 billion barrels. Anybody want to talk about barrels? Can we move on to renewables already? And then we never have to talk about barrels again. And we never have to... No one has to die for oil anymore. No one's going to die for an electric battery. We can all make them. Reserves in the ground are not the same thing as barrels. Calling it the biggest is, of course, that's just what the con man does. Reuters reports that Trump provided very few details and that the public still lacks the agreement's structure, of course. This is what he does. And then it'll be forgotten by tomorrow because some other bullshit. The United States. The announcement says the arrangement is through a partnership with private business, which is not the same as the U.S. government owning Venezuelan anything. Let's see. Long-term access to Venezuela. It's just all bullshit. Greatly increases our oil supply. We don't know. I'm just reading what's been written about this bullshit. It will substantially lower gas prices. There's no evidence to this for the certainty or the timing of whatever a substantial reduction in prices is.
gasoline prices respond to global crude benchmarks, refinery capacity, and outages, seasonal fuel, whatever, transport and distribution costs, taxes, demand, inventory. So, the United States is a major producer of oil within the global oil market. Extra supply could exert some downward pressure if it becomes real. That's if. If is doing a lot of work there. But no president can honestly guarantee the size or duration of price relief from an undisclosed deal. Oh, boy. All right, whatever. At no cost to the American taxpayer, of course, is another spin. We just have to take the con man's word for it, but... yeah, bullshit. How would we know, anyway? A U.S.-linked anything would create the need for taxpayer money. For things, right? There's things that are involved. So, deal-making, diplomacy, things like that. Loan guarantees, insurance, sanctions, waivers, litigation, cleanup obligations for the filthy, archaic oil. Military, right? That all costs money, right? What the hell? Well, we know, whatever. A strong relationship. We don't have any strong relationships. No one has a strong relationship with Trader Trump. Everybody who he ever encounters, including his own children, have a transactional relationship with him. So, please, let's deal with whatever. Okay. There's other stories. Let's get off this one. I didn't even plan on talking about that one. But I wanted to talk here. I don't know. Let's do... Where's the one I was going to do? Oh, there's a few. There's too many. Oh, boy. Here's one. Let's do this one. It's all about racism. Oh, shit. That has a paywall on it. No wonder people left. Come on. Where is it? That's the same one. Hold on. I wanted to do the story that I saw about this police officer or code officer who left a comment. We were talking about racism. I wonder if he's a MAGA. This guy's a MAGA. MAGA. I would say so. Hold on. This guy. He wrote, "The city of Altoona has fired code enforcement officer following an investigation into alleged derogatory social media comments. During a press conference on Wednesday morning, city officials explained they were first notified of the comments made by Scott Campanaro last week. While the city only referenced to the comments as insensitive and derogatory, shared screenshots of the alleged conversation on Facebook appeared to show that Campanaro made racially insensitive remarks." You know what he said? It doesn't even say it here. Officials say Campanaro was immediately placed on leave. So, let me get my notes up. He said... He literally... I mean, it's almost hard to believe that he
they were talking about some kind of event in the town, and he posted on Facebook, well, I know how we can control the event and prevent crime. And this is him talking, not me. We should bar all the colored people from, or he said Negroes. Wait, I gotta look it up exactly. Something right out of the 60s, or the 50s, really. And it goes to show you, this is where we are in America with MAGA-try. This is the racism that Traitor Trump awakened in this country. And not only are they racist, you know, they're talking about make America great again. They're talking about the good old days. And the good old days to them are the 50s but not for the 90% top marginal tax rate and the 35% unionized workforce, things like that. It's because of the racial hierarchies, the social, the gender mores, right? And everyone in their place. And they even gotta go back and use the old-timey language. Yeah, Altoona, Pennsylvania. Oh, this is what he said. In a Facebook discussion about a school district's clear bag policy for some events. So if you want to bring a bag, you got to bring one of those clear bags where everybody can see inside. But he said, well, we don't need the clear bags if we just prevent Negroes, that's what he said, Negroes from going to the event. The city manager called the remarks derogatory and insensitive, but they didn't name what the remarks were. And the city leaders removed they fired him. It's not an innocent joke. I don't know if he was joking at all. Do you think that's funny? It's really disgusting, frankly. But this is what they are. This is right wing. The right wingers. They say the ugliest things imaginable. And yeah, I guess he got canceled for it. And there's this other, I don't know, let me see, hold on. The other day on Terror Buster. I don't know if you saw this, Target. They had to pull a costume out of their inventory, a Halloween costume. Hold on. Because of it looked like right out of some kind of, it looked like like a racist trope. Let me find it. Target. Do we have anybody still hanging out? Let me see. Costume. Where is everybody? Hey, give me a break, man. This is our chilling out Friday night. We only have like 30 minutes left anyway. So you can hang in there. If I gotta be here, you gotta be here. I'm just kidding. I am just kidding. Hit the like, hit the frickin' subscribes. Okay? Yes, you're funny. We are here, says Susie. Yes, thank you. I'm trying to find, you gotta give me a break here. I'm not prepared 100%.
I should have prepared better. Target costume. I mean, these are things I wanted to talk about, but here we go. I just didn't have the links up. What do you think about this costume? Oh, damn it. I hate when it does that. Target apologizes for offensive costume. But the reason I want to bring it up, I mean, people are stupid. I don't know who would design something like that, frankly. Target apologizes for children's clown costume. I was looking for a picture of it to really do it justice. Oh, here it is. Right? Looks like the old, like racist cartoons back from the 1860s. Not even from the 1960s. And what's really disturbing, too, is that when I was on Twitter researching it, it was a real... Well, if you believe you're talking to human beings, you could be talking to Russian bots, because you better believe that the Russian bots, they're all over Twitter, and they're there to stir up division in the country. And all over Twitter, it was... Yeah, I'll get the Twitter feed up. All over Twitter, they were, see, here's whoever this is, some right-winger, political commentator, slightly sarcastic, Kaylee Campbell. The easily offended group is canceling Target over a clown costume. Yeah, clowns are canceled. And when did they become the champions of Halloween costumes? It's not even them that are, when people of color say, this costume looks like the old racist tropes that are very painful and insensitive to be shoved in our face in 2026. And that's all you have to say. That's the end of the argument, white lady, Kaylee Campbell, who she thinks she's the judge of what's racist, what's not racist. She has no clue. You want to, if she could only call in to the show now, I'd ask her one question. What year did the Civil War start? Just some basic questions to judge her knowledge about history in general. What year did it end? I bet you, without checking your phone or looking it up. You see, MAGA doesn't need to know facts, history, reality. They just feel it in their guts. So this perfectly coiffed white lady, groomed within an inch of her life, is going to tell us all what's racist and not racist, and gonna tell black people, hey, chill out. She's gonna be the judge of what they should have a feeling about. And this is all because, Target was one of the companies that caved to the MAGA mob. So I'm not surprised. And they no longer have DEI. They don't have most companies had an office or an officer that was responsible for recruiting a diverse workforce. Because you know what? I bet you won't be surprised to know that
companies that focus on DEI, that have DEI considerations, that they actually are more profitable, that they do better, that it is in a company's best interest to have a diverse workforce. Can you believe it? Because I know that's all the only thing that matters to Maggotree is a corporation's bottom line. If it were only true, then they would leave DEI initiatives in place. But Target has pulled and apologized for this kid's clown costume. And they were, here's one of the things, I bet you I could see if I scroll through. See? Oh, there you go. That's, looks like that. Looks like these old racist costumes are, you know, illustrations, I should say. And all of the astute white people, this is one of the MAGA human shields, they love black people who are MAGA. MAGA loves their tokens, like Uncle Clarence. See, all of a sudden, this MAGA person who happens to have darker pigment, race hustlers in the black community, race hustlers in the black community are now offended that Target dressed a young black boy in the same exact costume as a young white boy. Well, it is different. Target had to remove the costumes because a young black model are forever victims and don't deserve the same opportunities as other kids. Now, that's the argument that this person is making, that he's a champion for young black boy models, catalog models. That's their consideration. They're really worried about black child catalog models having the same opportunity as white young boy catalog models. I mean, maybe MAGA does need a lot of therapy, of course, and I do want to see their browser history. That should be a requirement, seriously. Just for all MAGAs, it should be something that we supervise. That we'll go and check out their browser history, you know? But it is different. You see, there are historical considerations when you're calling things out. It does matter. It does make a difference. For example, if I may be so bold, I call Trader Trump a baboon. I would not use that word if Trader Trump were a person of color because of the historical and racist connotations of that word when in regard to people of color. So it matters. It does make a difference. We don't live in the world that John Roberts pretends that we live in while he's rolling back civil rights laws. It's, you know, we live in this world where black people have been abused like that, been mocked and vilified and dehumanized like jokes, stereotypes that are harmful. And so it does matter. And, you know, it's not about a black child modeling a costume. Of course, black child models deserve work, right? They deserve to get a gig, a catalog gig, visibility. But they also deserve dignity, I think. The point is that anybody, a corporation, we as a society have an obligation not to place a child,
especially a black child, in imagery that recalls the racist-ass, vicious American tradition of mocking black people, degrading and dehumanizing black people for entertainment. That's what that's about. So, yeah, the controversy, it is in context. It matters. Context does matter. When you put the white child in that costume, it doesn't evoke those same painful images, does it? So, your point is moot. It doesn't... It makes no sense. But... we're supposed to just be, let that slide, I suppose? For what purpose? Absolutely, you know what I mean? Like, so because you really like that costume, that costume is, that's your favorite for young black boys to wear, something like that. This is what maggots put their energy on, things like this. While they're out there posting Facebook, totally not racist Facebook posts about Negroes not coming to the event. Jesus Christ. But, yeah, I don't know. It's not that's the other thing. The history of this imagery, it's not a neutral history. It's not a harmless history. So, if black people, it was black people themselves that started posting about it on TikTok and other places, contacting the company. That's what they saw, because they're seeing through eyes, different eyes than maggots, I would imagine. And it's, I suppose that child maybe didn't take a... I don't know, maybe he doesn't know, the kid. Who knows? It doesn't matter. The point is, we know. That big grin. This is... you put it in historical context, and it can't be denied. It looks like the old racist tropes. Okay. Sorry, I'm so sorry. You really love a clown costume with giant, glowing, grinning smile from ear to ear. MAGA, please, dress up like that this Halloween. See, and now this is what MAGA does. They got to go all over and they got to find examples of people, and it's not even about the pose, you dumb fucks, but you see what I'm saying? This is why it's going to be so difficult to try and have that truth and reconciliation that we need, because MAGA has to be a part of it too, and it's going to be difficult because they are so resistant to anything they're just so set in their racist ways. They are, putting themselves in somebody else's shoes. They don't want to do it. They like, you see, they're always like, that's what Elon Musk was talking about. Oh, legalize comedy. Bring back comedy. Well, that's what he's talking about is being a racist. Being a hateful, homophobic, lazy-ass, low-effort-thinking racist with a low IQ. That's who he is. He's not a genius. So, bring back comedy, legalize comedy. That's what he means. Bring back racist tropes so I can say the N-word. It's funny, you see? It's funny saying racist terminology and homophobic terminology. We want to mock people. We want some people to be on the out. We want to dehumanize people. Ha ha ha. Legalize comedy.
Jesus Christ. But, yeah, has something to do with, I wonder, you know, the fact that Target did away with their DEI initiatives. They bent the knee to maggotry. Right? And here we are. Jesus Christ. Yeah, Target pulled its DEI commitment. It had several DEI commitments, including racial equity program and diversity goals and staffing. They rolled it back. But, yeah. Understandably, I wonder if they had DEI, if they had a diverse workforce when whoever was designing that costume, I just wonder if it would have gotten out of the, you know, out the door, out of the, would they have gone through the process of actually making that costume? And this is the MAGA movement, you know, it's the BAL movement. They love to act like victims. They're the ones, always the ones being victimized, no matter what. See, they're not, the racist costume kids can't buy a clown costume that they didn't even know existed. Oh, what victims we are. Somebody else had a feeling about something and a corporation responded because they want that community's business. And MAGA has to have a meltdown about it. They're the victims. They're always the victims in the story, no matter what it is. Exactly, yes. That's what it is. They're the one. Oh, they're being censored. They're being canceled. They can't turn racism into they can't get their racist costume. Kids can't buy their racist costume like they even knew existed. But, you know, they want, it's really about, because they miss an America that, where people were insulted for being different, and they still do it, of course, here in Maggotville. They miss that America though. They miss the mocking black people and gay people and any other people. They like racist tropes. It's funny, you see? Bring back comedy. We want to say the N-word. That's so funny, isn't it? Yeah, anyway, and then when people say, oh, I'm sorry, we don't like that, you don't get to do that to us, they have a meltdown. They miss America, where racism is entertainment. See? That's what they're talking about, where exclusion, excluding a race, mocking a race, dehumanizing, and even though I'm saying race, I mean, race is a construct, and we know that. So there is no, there's a human race. Some people have darker pigment. Some people look like fucking Casper the Ghost over here. Like cats. Some cats are orange. Some cats are white and gray spots. Some cats are black. Some cats are little gray tabbies, like Francis. They're all cats, though. Yeah, but anyway. This is what they want to drag us back to. They're where the victims of the system were expected to just shut up, right? To smile and join in when they were being demeaned, right? The problem is that to them, it's the problem is not that the country has gotten too sensitive. It's that people are refusing to be silent about it, and corporations who want to make money are responding to it. That's what they want. They want the black people who see that costume and see that pose or whatever, and who recognize the connection and have a feeling about it and post about it and say something about it and contact the company, they want those people to shut up about it.
So that's the country MAGA wants. But they will never shut up. They will never shut up. You see? They will never stop misgendering somebody, or, you know what I mean? Like, they are the ones who will never, never, ever hold their tongue, bite their tongue, learn to get along, right? They want everybody else to shut up. They don't want people to say, wait, this is a racist caricature. And, you know, we want to bring this to your attention. But, okay. Target did the right thing, pulling it. Target apologized. But it should never have been sold. And people are saying, if they didn't get rid of their DEI program, it probably wouldn't have been created to begin with. You see, if you don't have a diverse workforce, what do you know? How would you know? Because you're a bunch of ignoramuses, right? You're like that white lady. The one who's coiffed with it. They're all like that. Complaining about things they have no business complaining about, or having opinions about somebody else's feeling. Oh, why? Why do they have to feel like that? Well, see, oh, too sensitive. What do you know, lady? You're white and blonde, and you live in the world in that. That's how you present in the world. You don't have the historical connections, or you don't have the pain of living in this racist-ass country where racists in power, a white supremacist maladministration, is telling you that, is trying to legislate you out of existence, or legislate you back into submission, basically, which is what maggots are trying to do. Oh, wow. Anyway. Alrighty, let's see. That's right, human effing being on the chat says, MAGA, imagine all the time you spent bitching about stuff that's none of your business anyway, consolidated into your very last day and years. It's so true. What a waste. What a waste of life, being a MAGA. Just shut your mouth. If some group is like, yeah, this is a racist-ass costume, just shut your hole. It's not your business. And, yes, as Primal Velcon says, simply put, they are embarrassingly unevolved, incurious humans. Yes. All right, Tara Jr., come on. Is it time for the cat cam? Could be. All right, let's put on the cat cam for the last couple of minutes of the show. What happened? Let me see. Thank you for hanging out on the Friday night gathering. I hope you enjoyed yourself. Those who were, I mean, Richard Chu was amazing. I know the rest of the show left much to be desired. Come on, get over here. Enough, please. See? Jeez Louise. Tara Jr. I don't know, man. What's up, kid? Oh, jeez. Hold on. I'm getting the camera. We need a cat cam. Tara Jr., enough. Calm down. Calmness. Jesus Christ. You hear this shit? All right. You hear this? Calm down. Tara Jr., where are you? Junior! Okay. There's Francis and Tara Jr. What do you want, man? I'm standing up.
Francis. See, emotional support cats. Okay. How you doing, buddy? Okay. All right. How you doing? All right. No biting. No biting of me. That's not allowed. You hear this? What do you want from me? I don't understand what you want. That's what he wants. He wants to pet me to pet him. All right, no fighting, you two. Jesus Christ. What the hell? It's almost 11 o'clock in there. Hey, no biting. No biting. Please. Okay. And then, I don't like that picture over there. Okay. Alright, guys. Thank you for hanging out tonight. That's the end of the show. We will win. Where's everybody? It was a good show. The first half. The second half's alright. It's all okay. Alright, my friends. I gotta go. I gotta go lay down. I'm tired. I gotta put my feet up. I'm exhausted from life. Thank you, Richard Chu, for hanging out tonight for a great hour. Thank you, everybody else. Thank you, Andrea. Thank you, Susie, for being a moderator. Thank you, Elizabeth, for being a moderator. And, of course, Jim, for being a moderator. And we will win. Remember, we'll have a show on Tuesday. Please subscribe to my Substack, okay? Or do it. Do it now. Give the show a good review on iTunes. If you can, subscribe financially, become a patron, patreon.com/TaraDevlin. Thank you, 1863 Sylvia, for your super chat. That's right, the first car ever was electric, I believe. I think you might be right there. It's very good. Who's that? He had enough of berating his president? No. He's not a MAGA. He knows. He's not stupid. He's not stupid. He knows that MAGA is a mental illness and that MAGA hates animals. We should do a show on that. We were just talking about the MAGA of Trump bringing back the cyanide bombs in wildlife, but they've done so much more harm. We've done some stories about it, what they did. They're just everywhere. It's really a death cult. Everywhere they go, everything they touch, they destroy. They're opening up protected water, protected ocean, protected land. They're just harming every species. It's ridiculous. And MAGA, these are the stories that they should talk about on the mainstream media, but they don't, of course. And that's why we're in this boat, and I try to do what I can. Richard Chu tries to do what he can. So, yes. All right. And that's what we do. So if you want, do me a favor. Support the show. If you can. Subscribe to my Substack, even if you can't do it financially. It helps. I got to get those numbers up. Oh, what happened to the camera? I don't know. Shit. It bugged out. Well, that's just great.
I'm sick of looking at that picture. Come on. I'll look at this picture. That's a better picture. All right, guys. Thank you for hanging out tonight. And I'm sick of looking at that picture. Come on. I'll look at the picture. That's a better picture. Guys, thank you for hanging out.

0: It helps. Otherwise, you know, got to keep the lights on in Tower Buster Studios. Oh, if you like, maybe one day we'll have a daily show at a set time every day, like Richard Chu. And we can get a producer. It doesn't have to be just me fumbling around sometimes, getting bit by animals. All right. We will win. I lost you, the YouTube. I don't know if the YouTube is still going. The whole damn screen went black. So I think it's saying I don't have a connection. Oh, well, that's the end of the show. Thank you for hanging out. We will win. I will see you. We're on the right. Well, let's just do it right. Thank you, Charlie, from APS Radio and APS Radio News. Thank you, Elizabeth, for posting those links to make it easy for people to find my Substack and the other links, the Patreon, Political Voices Network, all that. And we will win. We're on the right side of history. We're on the right side of decency, dignity, democracy, humanity. Thank you, Richard Chu, for gracing us, really, with your presence and having a great conversation. We stick together. We win. My name is Tara Devlin. Thank you, Andrea, for helping out. And I will see you guys very soon. I'll see you Tuesday. And I will see you on the Substack. In the meantime, I'll see you soon.
1: 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Hello, I'm Ankur Desai, and in the early hours of Thursday, the 3rd of September, these are our main stories. Venezuela and the US hailed a new oil deal which hands over a fifth of Venezuela's crude. But critics say it's neocolonialism and likely to entrench the current authoritarian leadership. Protests across Spain in support of Ceuta, the Spanish territory that's seen a steep rise in migrants. And New York's Mayor Zoran Mamdani announces a one-year ban on AI in schools for children up to the age of 14. Also in this podcast, we hear from southern Lebanon, where Israel's occupation shows no sign of easing. And
2: the lighting is incredibly low. That's to protect this fragile artwork. But there is enough light to see the drama of it, this epic story of Anglo-French relations.
1: For the first time in almost 1,000 years, the historic Bayeux Tapestry is set to go on display to the public here in the UK. Venezuela has the world's largest proven oil reserves, but since the late 1990s, its oil production has declined by around 70%. The gap between rich and poor has widened, and ordinary people have failed to benefit from the country's oil wealth. In January, President Trump forcibly removed President Nicolas Maduro from power, but backed his deputy Delcy Rodriguez as Venezuela's leader. On Wednesday, a massive oil deal was signed in the capital Caracas between the U.S. and Venezuela. It grants a U.S.-led company licenses to exploit 17 oil fields, amounting to 65 billion barrels of oil. After the signing ceremony in Caracas, the U.S. Energy Secretary, Chris Wright, had this to say.
3: Today is a historic day in the transformation of Venezuela and the expansion of the possibilities for the Venezuelan people. President Trump's mission in Venezuela is to bring peace, freedom, opportunity, and prosperity to the people of Venezuela.
1: Well, seated to his left was the interim president of Venezuela, Delcy Rodriguez. She said the deal would generate $200 billion in tax revenue.
4: When I talk about increasing production, I am talking about the well-being of the Venezuelan people. I mean making sure that increased production in our oil, gas, and petrochemical industries translates into more jobs, higher wages, better public services, hospitals, schools, and food. It means improving the well-being of a country that as a whole is seeking prosperity and a better future. That is the transformation Venezuela needs.
1: But others are more skeptical and have criticized the deal for giving away too much to the Americans. I spoke to our Latin America correspondent, Will Grant, who has previously lived

0: Venezuela and asked just how is this huge deal going to work.
1: It will be run through a company called North American Blue Energy Partners, run by a man called Alexander Betancourt. What I've been hearing from Venezuelans on the streets, through colleagues there, through journalists reporting in Caracas, is that there's a sense, particularly among ordinary people, that they simply don't know the details of what's being agreed. A sense, as you can imagine, for many that the country's resources are being, as it were, gifted to Washington, which on the left runs so against the tenets of Hugo Chavez, his anti-Americanism, his antipathy to Washington during George Bush Jr.'s time in office. So, yeah, it is a very, very difficult one to square with many ordinary people, although the United Socialist Party, the governing party in Venezuela, has backed Delcy Rodriguez, the interim president.
0: A lot of people will be wondering and be quite concerned about the benefit of this to ordinary Venezuelans, and how long is this likely to take as well?
1: It's a huge deal in and of itself, and alongside it, there have been new deals signed between a number of international energy firms, including Chevron and the Venezuelan government, that are supposedly directed towards things like reconstructing and rebuilding the electrical grid, things like this that make it vital for Venezuela to get back to some kind of a normal footing so that production can get back to the areas, not that it was sort of 15, 20 years ago, but simply what it was producing 40 years ago, 30 years ago. So there's a lot of work that needs doing before this giant accord between Washington and Caracas can actually start to bear fruit. Of course, President Trump says that he believes it will start working within 2 to 3 years. Energy experts that we've heard from have said that it's more like a decade before there'll be any real fruit felt from these accords.
0: Donald Trump says it's too early for elections in Venezuela. How likely is this news to go down with people there? And also bearing in mind Delcy Rodriguez and her approval ratings as well.
1: Yeah, I think the fact that Donald Trump says the country simply isn't, as he put it, ready for elections is going to be deeply concerning to those in opposition who really are pressuring not just Mr. Trump, but also Marco Rubio to start moving towards elections as soon as possible. And Marco Rubio has spoken to a Spanish language outlet. He has spoken to Fox News, where he says, look, if it was possible, we'd have them as soon as possible. But if it were to happen now, the regime would use the same broken infrastructure of elections that it is used to maintain its grip on power. I think the opposition is saying they are very uncomfortable with seeing such a close relationship between Delcy Rodriguez and the Trump administration, even raising the suggestion that such a major energy deal can't legally be reached by a transitional government. Now, that has been pushed back by the National Assembly, made up, of course, of loyalists to Delcy Rodriguez. But this is becoming really sticky politically, I think, not just in Venezuela, but for the Trump administration more broadly.
0: Will Grant. Tens of thousands of people have been demonstrating against the Spanish government's handling of the migrant crisis in the territory of Ceuta on the tip of North Africa. 5 weeks ago, more than 70,000 people forced their way from Morocco into the Spanish territory. Large numbers have since left, but several thousand migrants remain in makeshift camps. Kai Hedgeko was at one of the protests in Madrid.
2: I'm in central Madrid, where probably the biggest protest is just getting underway, and there are certainly thousands of people here. There are also protests in the other sort of big cities across the country, Barcelona, Valencia, Seville, obviously also in Ceuta itself. So it does seem that people are turning out. It started out as a humanitarian crisis. Remember that more than 100 migrants died when they made that crossing, many of them drowned, but it's become more of a social and political crisis now. There are still several thousand migrants on the streets or on the beaches of Ceuta. They don't have proper homes, most of them, or shelter, even though the government is building those temporary shelters. And so it is a huge challenge logistically. It's also a political problem for the government, because the opposition is saying that the government simply hasn't acted swiftly enough on this, and it's almost encouraging Morocco, for example, to make its own sovereignty claims on Ceuta. Morocco has long claimed Ceuta for itself, saying that it should belong to Morocco, so that's another front which has opened up for the government as well.
0: And the issues causing headaches for the Spanish government don't end there. A leaked police report appears to contradict the government's own account of what happened in Ceuta. Aitor Hernandez Morales, a Spain reporter for Politico, has been following the story.
3: Immediately after the migrant surge happened back in August, a local judge opened an investigation into the causes of that surge and who might have been behind that. And as part of that investigation, she asked the National Police to conduct its own investigation. Well, that report landed this week, and even though we haven't seen it, it has been leaked to the Spanish press, and it indicates that security forces have determined that Morocco was very much behind this surge, that Moroccan agents were behind the social media accounts urging migrants to go to the border, and that, in fact, Moroccan security forces helped migrants cross over and indicated the path that they should follow to enter Spanish territory. Now, we have to keep in mind that from the very beginning, Sanchez called this an attack, but then he declined to say who was behind the attack, and members of his government took pains to ensure that Morocco was not directly accused. At the beginning of this week, when Sanchez gave his first interview since this crisis began, he said categorically that there was no evidence that this had been coordinated or spearheaded by Morocco. This report directly contradicts his version of events. And it really does set up a very uncomfortable situation where either the prime minister will be obliged to admit that he misled the public or that he had no idea what kind of information his own security forces were handling.
0: Aitor Hernandez Morales. More than 1,200 people are now confirmed dead and nearly 4,500 are still missing. A week after the collapse of a glacier in the Himalayas unleashed flash flooding, devastating parts of Nepal and Tibet. The United Nations says its response is now focused on relief and recovery rather than rescue. Azadeh Mashiri reports now from Dunche, where local residents are still searching for survivors.
4: Deep in Nepal's treacherous mountains, the lifeline of relentless rescue operations. They face changing weather, stalling their missions amid a race to find survivors.
5: It is pouring rain, and rescue teams have already said that the weather as well as the mountainous terrain is making search and rescue operations extremely difficult, especially in a place like Rasua, which is remote. Rescue missions depend on helicopters.
4: Haunted, cut off from the rest of the country, people here wait to be airlifted to Kathmandu. They were stranded in their villages for days. Carmel Daman is now a widow. Her husband Churme was a labourer working further down the mountain in the fields of Timure. The area was ravaged by the flood. She is travelling to perform his last rites. Nima asks me how she can go on. Desperate, scared, she is now alone in caring for her child. Her husband was swept away in the flood, as well as several of her relatives.
6: He was waiting for the bus to Siafru. He called me at 8 a.m. and told me the bus hadn't arrived yet. And then the flood came.
4: 5-year-old Chiring is alarmingly sick. She's had a fever for 4 days and rarely opens her eyes. The local hospital has done all it can. They say she needs treatment in the capital.
6: I'm worried about my daughter. I worry she might die.
4: Amid the devastation, the loss, rescue efforts continue. Hundreds of workers are still trapped in tunnels, buried in Nepal's mountains. Water has slowed down missions like these. Rescuers are braving difficult conditions against fading odds. A week from the flood, this is the scale of the destruction and the challenge at hand.
0: Azadeh Mashiri reporting. Now to concerns about the use of artificial intelligence in school classrooms. New York's Mayor Zoran Mamdani has announced a 1-year ban on AI in public elementary and middle schools. That's children up to the age of 14. He said that while the school system will embrace new technology, the aim is for AI to not replace student-teacher interaction.
7: Children need their teachers and human connection in order to learn and in order to grow. And they need to develop skills alongside their peers, build relationships with their teachers, and wrestle with tough problems on their own. The tech industry wants us to believe that AI in early education is not only inevitable, but that it is necessary. We do not see it that way. I have yet to see a study showing that AI is beneficial for students in elementary and middle school, with the exception, of course, of research sponsored by the very corporations that stand to profit.
0: Shane Haslett, White House reporter at Politico, told us more.
8: I mean, I think with Mamdani and Governor Kathy Hochul of New York there too, you're seeing essentially the forefront of our politicians who want to endorse some of the most stringent AI policy in the country, both on safety and on data centers. And you're only seeing that really spread among other Democrats, but also Republicans across the country. Now, that's different from what we're seeing in Washington, where we have a much more pro-AI and pro-innovation stance from the White House. But that is, of course, running up against some of these pretty concerning recent revelations of what these AI agents are capable of doing independently when they're asked to complete tests and to show what they're capable of so that these companies can, you know, run them up against their competitors and say what types of new models they're rolling out. And these models have been able to essentially get around some of these tests, use each other to cheat on these tests. That's called reward hacking when they're working to please their bosses or the people who are testing them, because they're, of course, not trained to consider, you know, the morality of some of these evaluations. So it's running up against a very new and very unprecedented territory.
0: Shane Haslett. Still to come in this podcast.
9: There's a great word, cacistocracy. I think maybe we have a cacistocracy right now, but we'll get through it.
0: Just what did the Hollywood actor George Clooney mean when he said the US was being run by a cacistocracy? This is the Global News Podcast. The Indonesian government is warning that the country's air quality crisis could worsen as El Nino fuels even drier conditions. Hundreds of wildfires continue to burn in six provinces across the country. Efforts are intensifying to contain the toxic haze, which has pushed air pollution to hazardous levels and forced thousands of schools to close. This woman lives in the Kalimantan region of the island of Borneo.
10: We hope that it rains soon. The students in various parts of East Kalimantan are being made to study at home, so we hope the weather recovers and the fires stop. The government has done all it can, but we still have fires deeper in the forest. So now we just pray.
0: Our Indonesia correspondent Liza Tambunan has been following developments from Jakarta.
11: Fires are occurring on the islands of Sumatra and Kalimantan, and most of the hotspots are in Kalimantan. There are thousands of hotspots emitting a lot of fire and haze, with the majority in West Kalimantan and Central Kalimantan. The air quality has become extremely hazardous to human health. Over there, readings can reach up to 600, and sometimes at several points during the day, even over 800. And air quality above 100 is already unhealthy. So we can see the staggering numbers, and on social media, lots of people are posting about the limited visibility that they're experiencing in their neighborhoods. And this is also affecting flights due to very low visibility, and where flights are either delayed or redirected. It's also affecting daily activities for schools, where students are now resorting to online classes. And because of this toxic haze, there have been a rising number of respiratory infections, with the health ministry reporting over 50,000 cases between July and August. And over 12,000 of these cases are of children under the age of 5. And this has been going on for weeks. The health ministry and the government are noting that September might be an even more challenging time as El Nino is peaking. El Nino is not the main cause of this, but it is exacerbating fires and the haze due to the dry conditions.
0: Liza Tambunan in Jakarta. Now to southern Lebanon. Officially, a ceasefire is in place there between Israel and the Lebanese government. That agreement promised a gradual withdrawal of Israeli troops from the area. But on the ground, conditions have only become worse. The UN's peacekeeping force in Lebanon says Israel has expanded its presence in the region, establishing 4 new military bases. It's also said to be demolishing buildings and carrying out airstrikes. Our Middle East correspondent Hugo Bishega, visited villages near the Lebanese border with Israel and sent this report.
12: We had a rare chance to see the Israeli military presence in occupied southern Lebanon, as we joined a humanitarian convoy of the UN peacekeeping mission in Lebanon.
13: So that's an Israeli military checkpoint?
14: Yes.
15: So they have full control of who is going in and who is coming out of this area.
12: We saw residential buildings that are being used by Israeli soldiers and intense movement of Israeli troops.
13: We could see lots of Israeli flags in what is occupied Lebanese territory.
12: Western and Lebanese officials have told me the Israeli military is entrenching itself in the occupied territories. They say Israel has expanded and fortified its bases inside Lebanon, places we can't visit. Along the border, entire villages have been destroyed. Israel says it wants to create what it describes as a security zone, free of Hezbollah, to protect its communities from the group's rockets and drones. As we traveled, we could hear explosions in the distance, an indication that Israel continues to destroy buildings and infrastructure, even during the ceasefire.
0: Well, later on, when he returned from his trip, Hugo shared more details about what he'd seen.
16: What is really shocking is the level of destruction. Almost all villages along the border have been completely flattened. We also saw a lot of the Israeli presence in those villages. And we could also hear explosions in the distance, possibly from demolitions being carried out by Israel in villages under occupation. Israel reinvaded Lebanon in March after Hezbollah, which is the Iranian-backed militia political party here in Lebanon, and with a significant, you know, presence, particularly in the south of the country. So Israel reinvaded after Hezbollah launched rockets into Israel. What Israeli officials say is that they want to create the security zone along the border free of Hezbollah to protect Israeli communities. So you have around 5% of Lebanese territory under Israeli occupation. And Israeli officials have conditioned any withdrawal on Hezbollah's disarmament. And Hezbollah has opposed these efforts. It says that any discussions about its weapons can only happen after a withdrawal of Israeli troops. So I think for now, these Israeli troops are going to stay, which means that hundreds of thousands of people won't be able to go back to their homes anytime soon.
0: Hugo Bashega reporting. The Sharpeville massacre in South Africa was one of the darkest moments in the fight against the apartheid government, when police opened fire on black people protesting against racist pass laws in 1960, killing dozens. More than six decades later, survivors and relatives of those killed are challenging an apartheid-era law they say has prevented them from seeking justice. Overturning it could pave the way for victims to seek compensation and restitution. Pumza Filani reports.
17: Heaps of rubbish are piling up around the township. It scarcely looks like the home of a historic fight against apartheid laws. We're in Sharpeville, south of Johannesburg. It's a township slowly crumbling. Here, on the 21st of March in 1960, at least 69 people were killed by state police while demonstrating against the racist apartheid regime. Abraham Mofokeng was only 20 years old at the time and still bears the scars of that day. A bullet is still lodged in his spine and he has a gentle limp from a gunshot to the leg.
18: The life we were living under apartheid was a life of oppression. If you were from Sharpeville, you could not go outside its vicinity without a pass. We ended up planning to march to the police station in the morning. Then there was some friction between us and the police, and we saw a stone being thrown into the police station. All hell broke loose. That is when they started shooting.
17: He and more than 200 people were injured, and recent estimates by South African researchers say the number of those who died from that incident could be as much as 91. Another survivor, Lazarus Mokhotsi, now 90 years old, takes me to the cemetery where most of those who died are buried. Their graves form one long row. He tells me he needs time to compose himself, his eyes filling with tears.
14: We heard gunshots coming from behind us. We hid inside the store, peeping to see what was happening outside. People were lying on the ground. When we looked out again, we saw that some were trying to get up, but the police were just shooting at them. Others were using machetes to strike the heads of people who were still moving.
19: The Indemnity Act 61, passed by the apartheid government in the aftermath of the shooting, protected the police from having any criminal charges or civil claims made against them by victims or their relatives. That law remains in the country's statute books. Now, South Africa's Lawyers for Human Rights, a local NGO, alongside UK-based firm Lee Day, are bringing a court action to have that law repealed.
20: What the community is looking for is basically reparations that could enable their healing.
19: One of the lawyers on the case, Sharnay Tracy, explains.
20: They feel that South Africa and the government are quick to celebrate what happened on the day and the aftermath of all of that, but nothing real has been done to assist their healing.
19: Part of their court application includes getting a class action certified. If approved, this means that for the first time, dozens of victims could collectively sue the state and possibly even have criminal charges brought against the perpetrators. The government told the BBC it has supported apartheid victims over the years and will continue to do so, but does not oppose survivors and families pursuing legal remedies. For many in the community of Sharpeville, the scars of the past remain, and so people here hope that restitution will help heal decades of lingering trauma.
0: That report was by Pumza Felani. Now to a word that does not feature much in everyday conversation, but kakistocracy has just been used by the US actor George Clooney. At the opening of the Venice Film Festival, he was asked how he viewed the United States at the moment. Here's what he had to say.
21: I'm old enough to have been through 1968 in the States, when every city in the United States was set on fire and we lost Martin Luther King and Bobby Kennedy in the same year. There was tons of violence. We've had some other difficult times, but this is one of them. There's a great word, kakistocracy, which is a country run by the least qualified people. I think maybe we have a kakistocracy right now, but we'll get through it.
0: So what is kakistocracy? Here's our global affairs reporter, Paul Moss.
22: As derogatory terms go, kakistocracy certainly has an elevated pedigree, indeed a classical one, because it's in ancient Greek that we find the word kakistos, meaning the worst. That said, there's no record of kakistocracy being used by Plato, Aristotle, or any of their chums. For that, we have to wait until the 17th century, and a politically minded preacher named Paul Gosnold. He accused his enemies of wanting to turn Parliament into a kakistocracy, i.e. rule by the worst. The word was used in the 19th century by a critic of Germany, who described the whole country as a kakistocracy. In more recent times, the former CIA director, John O. Brennan, in 2018 tweeted that Donald Trump's first administration was a kakistocracy. But this most choice of insults really had its day in the sun in 2024, when The Economist magazine gave it the honor of being chosen as Word of the Year. Kakistocracy, the citation went, has the crisp, hard sound of glass breaking.
0: Paul Moss. The Bayeux Tapestry is considered to be one of the most significant artifacts of medieval history. The 70-meter-long historic embroidery depicts the events leading up to the Norman conquest of England in 1066. After spending hundreds of years in France, the tapestry has returned to the UK for the first time and will go on display at the British Museum. On Wednesday, the King and Queen were among the first to see it. Our culture editor, Katie Razzle, was also there.
23: And here, the absolute iconic moment of the tapestry, where we see Harold standing, holding the shaft of an arrow that is...
24: It is an astonishing sight, nearly 70 metres long, and I'm standing looking down over the tapestry with the King and Queen, the President, the Prime Minister and all sorts of other dignitaries standing and being led along it. The lighting is incredibly low, that's to protect this fragile artwork. But there is enough light to see the drama of it, this epic story.
23: Harold in the
24: of Anglo-French relations back in 1066.
1: The arrow is quite faint.
23: The arrow is sort of a very pale yellow color.
2: Experts debate whether the arrow was actually added much later by 19th century restorers. But as they toured the Bayeux tapestry nearly 1,000 years after the death of the English king and the Norman conquest, the message was that the loan of the work to the UK is a sign of Anglo-French reconciliation, not enmity. This is the French president, Emmanuel Macron.
3: 1,000 years ago, this work depicted a crossing that changed history. And today it crosses the channel through a tunnel that we built together, a reminder of what our two countries can achieve when they join forces. If anyone remembers what we did here today, decades or even centuries from now, I would like to believe that they will remember not only the story told by Bayeux Tapestry, but also the tale of two countries, which after centuries of shared history, choose to forge a bond as close as the threads of this 1,000-year-old embroidery.
2: A loan to Britain was first requested back in 1931. Nearly 100 years on, it was pushed through, to the opposition of some, by the French president, who is believed to have wanted a reset in Anglo-French relations after Brexit. The 58 scenes embroidered on linen are a medieval blockbuster about the build-up to 1066, a defining moment in English history. The king last viewed the tapestry in Bayeux in the 1980s, but tonight he saw it laid flat. It's a stipulation from the French to protect it. Curator of the tapestry at the museum, Michael Lewis, showed the king and queen around.
5: It was great fun, actually, looking at different scenes, obviously thinking a little bit how they're relevant to the king. So, for example, we saw the coronation quite recently, in a way. The king was crowned. So, he could obviously reflect on that.
2: Members of the public, lucky enough to have snapped up tickets, will be able to view the exhibition from next week, with more tickets to be released next month.
0: Katie Razzle reporting from the British Museum. And that's all for us for now, but if you want to get in touch, you can email us at globalpodcast@bbc.co.uk. This edition of the Global News Podcast was mixed by Derek Clark, and the producer was Emma Joseph. The editor is Karen Martin, and I'm Ankur Desai. Until next time, goodbye.
6: Hello, everyone. Welcome back to She Lily. This is She Lily number 182. You were joined by myself, Dakota Lily, as well as the lovely Cindy Sheehan out in California. How's everything looking out in California, Cindy?
25: It's pretty nice. We're going to be in the low 90s, which is warm, but it's not like hot. It's not like suffocatingly hot, like over 100. So it's been super nice. And I just want to let our listeners know and the readers of my Substack, I've been going through some stuff and I haven't been posting as much as I'd like to, but hopefully I'm going to be back on track this week. So anyways, that's how it is here on the Western Seaboard.
6: Well, I mean, that definitely sounds warm. It's in the 70s right now here in Pennsylvania. It's been more rain as per usual. This summer has just been nothing but rain, I feel like. But I say that every week, but I don't get any less pissed off each time I say it.
25: Right.
6: Before we go any further, I want to make sure to mention the She Lily 4S's. Please don't forget to subscribe to the Substack. Don't forget to send in your thoughts and comments. Don't forget to squeeze the like heart, and don't forget to share the show on social media and with your friends and family. Is there anything you wanted to talk about, Cindy, before we...
25: I have a couple things, but there's one thing that I don't know why I haven't talked about it yet, because I am obsessed. I went to see The Odyssey. Have you seen it?
6: I almost went on Friday.
25: Almost. Oh my God. I've seen it twice already. So I saw it once by myself, and then I was telling my daughter Carly all about it. And when I was in San Francisco, spending a couple days with her, we went to go see it, and it was better the second time. I just want to say that I have seen many movies in my life, obviously. There's some movies that stand out, like The Godfather, maybe like Gone with the Wind, and like really they were massive movies that were outstanding in their acting, the cinematography, the stories, the writing. And I mean, even the first time I saw like something like Star Wars, I was flabbergasted the first time I saw Star Wars. My cousin, what was that, in the 70s? My cousin was like, oh, Cindy, you have to go see it. I'm like, I don't want to go see like this stupid space movie. She's like, no, you need to go see it. And so we went to go see it. And yeah, it was like one of the best movies I ever saw up to that point. And The Odyssey is just above all of that. I think everybody that acted in it in a speaking role should get an Oscar. They should make new Oscars if they don't have enough Oscars. I think the director, the cinematographer, the music, the story. I mean, of course, The Odyssey is already an epic, you know, millennia old story. But the way that it was filmed and told, and it was beautiful. They didn't like use any CGI. They used practical effects, which made it seem even more real. And Matt Damon was, I've never seen him in a movie where he was that good. Anne Hathaway, is that the lady who plays his wife? The Spider-Man, Tom Holland. I've never seen him in a movie that he wasn't Spider-Man, but he's a great actor. And his partner Zendaya was in it. She played Athena, and Tom Holland played Odysseus's son, Telemachus. And stunning, freaking stunning movie. It's one of those movies where at the end, what the time I went to go see it myself, I couldn't move for like 5 minutes. I was just sitting in my seat, just like, how are any of you moving at this point? I was paralyzed with awe for this movie. And the thing is, it's almost 3 hours long. I had to get up and pee in the middle, and towards the end, I couldn't wait. And so I ran to go, and Matt Damon was telling his wife, Penelope, why he couldn't come home for 20 years. First 10 years, they were fighting the war, and the second 10 years, he was trying to get back home. But he was saying that essentially what happened in Troy when they broke through with the Trojan horse was so inhumane. It changed him. It changed him from a human being into an animal. And he had to struggle back and find his humanity before he felt worthy enough to come back to Ithaca, where he was king. And so it had such a breathtaking anti-war message that wasn't like woke or in your face, but it was very obviously an anti-war message. But again, also, it took him 10 years to get back, not consciously. But when he got back to Ithaca, and, you know, along the way, they have all these adventures, and he's the only one from his three ships that survives and gets home. And he spends some time with Calypso. And she slowly reveals, he didn't remember, so he slowly starts to remember things that happen. And it's while he was with Calypso that his memory starts to come back. He was in such deep shock that, you know, he realizes why it took him so long to get home. And then at that point, he just goes out on a raft, and the next thing he knows, he's on the shore of Ithaca. And so anyway, and then the best part of the movie starts from that part, actually. And so I just think it's so awesome to see such a profound anti-war message that isn't like in your face. And it's not like, it's done in a way that I would think would even make pro-war people sympathetic to the message. So I 100% recommend it. And it, Christopher Nolan, the director, he's directed a lot of other movies that I really like too, but like Inception and Interstellar, he's directed the good Batman movies, not the bad Batman movies. But, so anyway, I just really like,
6: I want to go see The Odyssey.
25: Yeah, and then I want people to like tell me if they've seen it and what they thought. And it could have gone on another hour or two for me. I was just like so engrossed. The spellbinding, the storytelling is just spellbinding. And I think it reflects the reason the Odyssey is still relevant today after like over 2,000 years of it being a story. It's still it's still relevant. It's still spellbinding to people. And because it like it not only has this message, this underlying profound message, but it's just like a lot of monsters and witches and magic and you know, all this kind of stuff. So it, everybody needs to go see it.
6: And I'm glad to know that it's engaging, because that was, you know, you look at a movie that's almost 3 hours long and, you know, your first, at least my first ADHD thought is like, oh, no way. But if it does engage you and it does, you know, pull you in, you know, then I'm interested. So I'll have to go.
25: Well, and I was going to say the first time I saw it, I went to the bathroom, so I missed a lot of Odysseus talking about why it took him so long to get home. But then when I saw it with Carly, I knew it was coming, so I went before. And I was like, I don't want to miss that part at all. Like, I only gone for like 3 or 4 minutes running to the bathroom and back. But so, and I saw that part, and that was like, wow, that was just goosebumps and chills. Because you don't, it's like, at that point, when he was lying in Penelope's arms and telling her the story, that was the first time I saw Matt Damon. The rest of the movie, I was just like, that's Odysseus. But then it was kind of Matt Damon's face comes out in that that moment. So that's just how good the acting was. And another really good actor that was in it is, why can't I ever remember? John Leguizamo. He played the swineherd that is that Odysseus wants to watch over his son while he's gone.
6: Okay.
25: And kind of watch over the palace and what's going on in the kingdom and everything. But now he played a really central role, and they all deserve Oscars 100%. And I don't really, the Oscars to me are like, but they deserve all the awards. And like I said, they need to make up new awards for this movie.
6: Well, that's a glowing endorsement.
25: I heard a lot of, you need to go see The Odyssey. It's really good. But if my expectations were out of 5, it was a 500.
6: So, like I said, glowing endorsement.
25: Yeah. Absolutely. So when you go, let me know what you thought. And I know Carly felt the same way about it as I did. And so that's two people I know that have seen it. And then the Odyssey was out for a few weeks and everybody was talking about it. A lot of people in the movie theater, and then Spider-Man comes out and it takes over all the excitement. And it's funny. Well, not funny, but, Tom Holland's also in that movie.
6: I love Tom Holland. I think he's such a
25: good actor. Yeah, he's a little cutie patootie. I don't know if I've ever seen him in a movie that wasn't Spider-Man, though.
6: Like Spider-Man really put him on the map, I think, more.
25: I was really impressed with him and Zendaya, however you say her name.
6: Oh, I love Zendaya. She was so good in Challengers and Euphoria. I love Zendaya.
25: She's brilliant. Mm. And everybody was like, really, like, you didn't have to reach to believe that she was Athena or Matt Damon was Odysseus or whatever. You know, it's like they're all huge names, right?
6: Mm.
25: I mean, Charlize Theron played Calypso.
6: I love Charlize Theron.
25: Yeah, and so, but they just were so natural and perfect.
6: Yeah, that's an all-star cast for sure.
25: Yeah, I've never really seen a movie like that where you weren't distracted by the star power.
6: Mm-hmm.
25: You know, and they all kind of look like, is that Charlize Theron? You know, I didn't go there knowing a whole lot. I mean, I knew about the Odyssey, of course. But I didn't know a lot about the movie, except everybody said that you need to go see it because it's a really good movie. So, mm-hmm. Yeah, that's and the reason I think it's really good to talk about it here is that so much of Hollywood these days has been so in your face woke.
6: Yeah.
25: And it's turned a lot of people off. Even, you know, liberal people have kind of got turned off by the wokeness of everything. But the only thing that I saw, like, X talking about was that Elliot Page was in it. But I'm sorry, he looked like a young Ithacan soldier.
6: Mm-hmm.
25: I didn't have any problem with him or Elliot or her or whatever you want to say.
6: People have a problem with it are just, see, that's the thing, like, there is no problem if there's no pushing, if there's no in your face. Again, this person is existing and they just so happen to be an actor or actress and they played the part, you know?
25: Right.
6: Like, what's the problem?
25: There was no, like, weird colored hair. You know, everything was very authentic. There was a very diverse, but I have a feeling that ancient Greece was very diverse.
6: Mm-hmm.
25: And it was on the shipping trade, whatever.
6: Right.
25: And so, yeah. So anyway, there's nothing like that that distracted you from the movie.
6: Right.
25: You know, I think something like Snow White, all of the woke shit they had was really distracting from the movie. And, you know, other things that people have got upset about. But, no, so this was very, it was all very organic and natural. And there was nothing that distracted you from the brilliant story, the epic story, the, like I said, breathtaking story. Mm-hmm. I've never felt it. I liked movies, like I just told you some of the movies that really had a profound effect on me the first time I saw them. Mm-hmm. But this one was something different. And another movie that I haven't seen yet that a lot of people are saying was really good, but I read the book, is Project Hail Mary.
6: Mm.
25: Have you seen that one?
6: That one.
25: Yeah, so a lot of people say that it's also really good, and I don't know why I'm talking about it, but the book book was really good.
6: On top of the movies, cinematography, you know.
25: Yeah. Yeah, so that's my movie review.
6: So should we, I mean, I guess we can go on to the next topic at this point, unless there is more that you have to say.
25: No, I just say I give it all the stars in the universe.
6: Yeah, I mean, I knew I had to see it before, but now I really feel like I'll be doing myself a disservice if I don't see it. Even if, and again, it's going to be a little bit of a push for me to make it to 3 hours through a movie in the theater, but I definitely.
25: But it's not going to. That's what I hesitated about. I would usually wait till it came on streaming.
6: Right.
25: Because then you can pause it and eat and whatever. But you don't want to see this movie on a screen that's not the size of
6: a building,
25: a huge wall. You don't want to. You want to see it. I saw it in both regular and IMAX. So I couldn't tell the difference. But yeah, you don't want to see that this on it. Even if you have like a 100-inch TV, that's not big enough. And that's not big enough for this movie. You have to go and see it in a movie theater.
6: And I think we should get on it too, because it's probably not going to be in the theaters for much longer. When I was looking at showtimes earlier, it said until like Saturday.
25: Yeah, no, get on it. Go do it.
6: And report back.
25: Yes.
6: All right, so I guess we can move on to, let's see, what do we have? We can talk a little bit about, I mean, I can talk a little bit about Venezuela, because it's, you know, as each day goes by, I become less and less comfortable with the situation going on in Venezuela. Cindy, you sent me a post or an article about Venezuela reestablishing consular services with Venezuela and
25: with Israel.
6: Yeah. And, you know, that's the latest in a long line of disappointments. And again, we have to keep in context, and we have to keep in mind that, again, this is the country that was assaulted on January 3rd, had its president kidnapped, had hundreds of its people killed, its sovereignty completely violated, international law completely broken. And again, the Rodriguez administration is, of course, acting with a gun over its head, a sword over its head. And I really don't know what decisions I would be making in that situation. But at the same time, it doesn't make any of these tactical retreats any less hurtful or any less painful. And you know, some of those things include, even, you know, before I move on from this tactical retreat, we can talk about how even the PFLP, the Popular Front for the Liberation of Palestine, has issued a statement expressing, quote, its deep concern regarding the statement issued by the Venezuelan Ministry of Popular Power for Foreign Affairs, in which an agreement was announced with the Zionist entity to continue bilateral technical cooperation and establish a consular coordination mechanism between the two parties. In addition to highlighting what this statement called the historic bridge of friendship between the Zionist entity and the Jewish community in Venezuela. And the PFLP statement goes on to say, quote, this development raises serious concerns about the extent to which the measure is compatible with the historical legacy of the Bolivarian Revolution led by the eternal commander Hugo Chavez. Because again, we have to keep in mind that this isn't a new, Venezuela being on the side of Palestinian liberation isn't a new thing. You know, it was, I believe in 2009, Hugo Chavez broke diplomatic relations with the state of Israel. But you can go back, I believe, as far as 2006 to hear Hugo Chavez condemn Israel and condemn their offensive in the Gaza Strip at the time and the war crimes that they've committed against Palestinians, the apartheid-like conditions, etc. So this is long-standing, at least for the last 20-some years, policy of the Venezuelan state. So now to see this rapprochement with Israel in the wake of this horrible attack happening on January 3rd, again, we have to consider it in the context of that horrible attack. But again, I think we would be doing ourselves a discredit if we didn't call out and be as independent as possible and as, you know, without prejudices and biases as possible and call it like it is. And it seems like this is a huge retreat from Bolivarian principles. You know, I wonder, and I genuinely do wonder what Venezuela would be like today if Hugo Chavez never passed away, or as I believe he was murdered, you know?
25: Well, another thing is consular services are different from full diplomatic relationships. So even Cuba has a consul office in Washington, D.C.
6: Mm-hmm.
25: And the U.S. has a office in Havana. That's where they claim that the government sent microwaves or something.
6: Right.
25: Into it. And I talked to some people who were in Cuban, like Cuban Secret Service, or, but not like for the country, for other countries, you know, kind of like the CIA, because FBI works mostly in domestically. And the CIA is supposed to work mostly, you know, in foreign situations. So anyway, so these guys said that, where are we shooting microwaves into the U.S. consulate? I was like, wouldn't we like make a lot of our own citizens sick while they was being shot into there or whatever? They just ridiculed it. They thought it was pretty hilarious that they were being accused of that. So it's, and the Cuban consulate used to be in the Swiss consulate. I'm not sure. Mm-hmm. Or the Swiss embassy has their full diplomatic relations with Switzerland. But so I'm not sure if they still have a consul there because of the worsening relations. But, and I know that Venezuela used to have a full embassy in Washington, D.C. I'm not sure if they still, and consul offices around the country. So, and it's mostly like for if there's people who live in another, well, here, let's just say here. So they're Venezuelans, they live here, but they are still Venezuelan citizens. And so if they want to vote, they go vote at the nearest consul, vote in the local Venezuelan elections. And then they also help them with visas and, you know,
6: like day-to-day affairs.
25: Yeah, yeah, yeah. That citizens of their own countries, the problems that citizens of their own countries might have. Like I know around the world, if an American loses their passport or whatever, they usually go to the embassy, wherever that embassy is and stuff like that. So, so consular services are different, but, it's just like, well, what if it just is starting there?
6: Right. And that's my fear.
25: What if it expands? And it just seems like, Israel probably had something to do with January 3rd, right?
6: Mm-hmm. Well, so, right after it was right after the attack had happened. The vice president, now acting president of Venezuela, said that the attack had a Zionist tinge, she said. And now here we are all these months later in a very different situation, I suppose.
25: Yeah, it's too bad.
6: And, you know, and it comes on the, and this is just the latest, you know, and I've got to be honest, this is the first time I've publicly really spoken about it, but, you know, I've publicly expressed sheer disappointment, because before, you know, it was always, it had to be considered in the context of this attack on January 3rd, and I still believe that to be true, but I do think right now, you know, a lot of people are protesting in Venezuela. A lot of people are protesting in Venezuela saying that they want the U.S. and Donald Trump out, or saying that they want Israel out. They don't want anything like that. They don't want any changes to any Chavez's laws, you know, et cetera.
25: What is happening with Maduro? Where is he? What's going on? You know, obviously they wanted to get him out of the way so they could do shit like this. But they're, you know, I wouldn't say Chavez's law. I would say the people's law that was facilitated during the Chavez
6: years.
25: Yeah, years. And so he always made it very clear that the people were the ones that people's law that was facilitated during the Chavez
6: years.
25: Yeah, years. And so

0: our show, and I was thinking about like some of the stuff we were going to talk about. What exactly is going to go on during this trial? Because it's very clear to me that, and they've dropped the pretense of a lot, like of a lot of what they said. Like they originally they said incorrectly and bogusly that Maduro was the head of a cartel known as the Cartels del Sol, or the Cartels of the Sun, and it was this big drug trafficking operation that involved elements of the Venezuelan military and the FSLN and the different groups of leftists in Latin America, and they're all part of this big drug. You know, that was their allegation, and that was why they said they needed to break international law, kill people, and go in and capture the sovereign head of state of another country. But we don't hear about that anymore. Like you said, where is Maduro? Maduro's in a prison in New York, of course, but no one, it's been radio silence. They've had one hearing, one or two hearings, and he has a court date set for sometime in 2027. It's just ridiculous. It's a folly, and you know, it that world outrage, like, this is how you know, as much as I believe that multipolarity is coming in the long run, this is how you know the United States still maintains a hegemonic position, because the leader of a sovereign nation was kidnapped in the middle of the night, in January, and
1: All his bodyguards were killed.
0: all of his bodyguards were killed. Him and his wife were taken in the cover of night.
1: At least 100 people around Miraflores, probably more.
0: Neighborhoods, civilians, etc. And nothing. Where's the, you know, not that the United, not that we can depend on the United Nations for jack shit at this point, but where's the United Nations Security Council? Where's Russia? Where's China? You know, where, what have you? There was reactions from opposition parties, you know, and from different political leaders and things like that. And of course, they expressed their rejection and said, you know, they are against it, et cetera, but did they do anything to actually prevent it? No. Did they, you know, and I don't know. It goes to show that we are really in this day and age, we are approaching an anarcho-capitalist stage on the world stage where there is no international law, because, you know, I mean, obviously it really hasn't existed for the United States since its inception. The United States has always been a flagrant violator of international law, but there it we've just we've reached I don't know what at what point the pressure cooker is going to explode, or where it's going to explode, or what that explosion is going to mean, but I feel like things cannot continue to go on this way, and the world is outraged. I mean, look at what continues to happen in Iran.
1: Right. Well, I guess our friend Margie Green was saying that Trump is talking about seriously, maybe not seriously, but
0: It's being
1: definitely
0: talked about. Oh.
1: putting nuclear bombs on the table for Iran.
0: Jesus. Well, like that's the question that I'm asking myself. Like, how to what extent is this madman? Because if there is a threat to world peace on the global stage, we all know that it is the United States and Israel. You know, that much is very clear. That much has been clear, and that much has that. Since this Trump presidency, that has been hammered home. We knew it to be true, but now it's bona fide and it's written in stone. Just because of between these Caribbean boat strikes, killing God knows who with extrajudicially, between the kidnapping of a head of state, between going to war with Iran, you know, et cetera, it's just we're approaching levels of recklessness that, and then on top of it, like you said, Marjorie Taylor Greene is saying that in these closed door talks, they're seriously talking about using nuclear.

0: your weapons, which would just be a recipe for disaster. I mean, I don't have to tell any of our listeners just how terrible that would be. I'm sure they know. But, you know, and what are we supposed to do? What do we, the people, do? Vote for the Democrats? What's that going to do? You know, right. What are we... And that brings me, you know, because I also wanted to talk about the fact that Trump has the worst approval rating of any president in the summer before the midterms in 52 years. The only person who scored worse than him was Nixon. And again, directly related to all of these follies, the Epstein debacle, Iran. I saw footage of him from a rally the other day, and he said something to the tune of, like, I won't apologize for high gas prices. We needed to do it. And they were, and these people are clapping. His supporters are clapping like cows to the slaughter. Like, I just, I'm worked up now, Cindy.
1: Well, no, it's extraordinary. And like you said, the midterms, if everything shifts Democrat, you know, how's that going to help anything? So,
0: because even I was
1: all wanted Iran. They all love Israel.
0: Mm-hmm.
1: None of them want the Epstein files to come out, and except for very few people, and none of them care about inflation, gas prices, food prices. You know, being basically able to survive. So, and we know Obama had a plurality of Democrats in his first term. And the only thing they did was pass a real fascistic, shitty health care bill. Barely. I think by like one vote.
0: Yeah.
1: And it's Kucinich. And see, if we can't even count on Dennis Kucinich to help us, then what, you know, we don't have anybody we can count on. One person, Dennis, could have made a difference.
0: Mm-hmm.
1: You know, if he voted no, he could have made a difference at that point. Usually one person can't make a difference, but yeah, so. So definitely, I'm waiting to see the massacre in November for the Republican Party.
0: I will say, I'm getting, because I live in a swing district. Not only do I live in a swing state, but I live in a swing district that goes either way. And I am seeing a lot of ads about the Epstein files and about how my congressman, who is Trump-backed, voted against releasing the Epstein files three times. So. That intrigues me. I mean, I don't know who's behind that ad. I forget who ran it or whatever. But I do like the fact that whoever it is at least calling out the fact that this congressman, you know, voted against releasing the Epstein files. And again, I don't have any illusions that they're going to do anything about it if they get in power. But, you know, it's, again, I don't know who ran the ad.
1: And one more thing I just wanted to bring up is that the governor of Kentucky has asked for proof of life for Mitch McConnell several times, and his office or his family refuses to present it.
0: So now on top of it, we have rigor mortis senators.
1: Right. Dead senators. You know, that are still getting paid, still getting benefits. If he were alive, they would have put out proof of life.
0: I mean, they would have done something. There wouldn't be this giant mystery around where the hell.
1: There's really no mystery, you know. He's dead. And now I don't know what they're waiting for. Maybe they're just waiting so it doesn't look like they were just waiting till the primaries in Kentucky.
0: Mm-hmm.
1: You know, maybe they're giving it a couple weeks before they finally announce he's dead.
0: Mm-hmm. Well, either.
1: But at this point, really, if you saw anything, like, because I've seen pictures of Mitch McConnell, obviously their AI or their old pictures that they're putting out of him and their Photoshop. But is there anything right now that they could do that would prove that he was alive?
0: No, I don't think so.
1: Would you look at that and go, oh, well, I guess I was wrong?
0: I mean, unless, like, they flew him out here to meet me.
1: Right. And but then you'd be like, is this really Mitch McConnell?
0: Right.
1: You know, excuse me, but I don't trust any of you.
0: Mm-mm. But it's crazy. Yeah. Oh, yeah. That's what Trump said. I'll never apologize. He said, quote, I'll never apologize. You have to live with it. I did the right thing. End quote. That was his. That was him addressing gas prices reaching $4 per gallon.
1: $4? Man, I'd go fill up today.
0: I know.
1: So it looks like we've stabilized somewhere around $5.50.
0: Jesus. And with no end in sight. And I read the other day that he said on Fox he was going to, what do you say, like blow the hell out of or shoot the hell, something, you know, with using his language, about Oman or Omen.
1: Yeah.
0: You know, so maybe this will turn into an even larger conflict depending on what this idiot has to say. Like, that's the thing. I don't know where or what is off the table at this point for him. And that's a scary thought.
1: Well, what is really scary is it seems like the people who are selected to be president just keep getting worse. And not just worse by a small degree, measurably.
0: Oh, absolutely.
1: Measurably worse. So, and I'm not going to apologize or feel bad about telling Trump to go fuck himself.
0: Absolutely not. No. Well, all right. That brings us to 40 minutes. Is there anything else you want to talk about, Cindy?
1: No, we can just end it on me telling Trump to go fuck himself.
0: Well, that sums it up, and I think that's beautifully summed up.
1: Go see the Odyssey, and I'm not getting any kickbacks for ticket sales, so this is straight from my heart.
0: Unlike Trump, who is getting
1: exactly. I'm not making any money on this.
0: But all right, don't forget the four Sheilalee 4S's. Don't forget to subscribe to the Substack. Don't forget to send in your thoughts. Don't forget to share with friends and family. And don't forget to squeeze the like heart. We love you very much, and we'll see you very soon.
1: Love you. Peace out. Thank you.
0: Peace out for now.

0: All right, what's up, man? What's up, guys? Welcome, welcome, welcome. Every Tuesday and Thursday right here on the Political Voices Network. Welcome to our get-together, our Tower Buster. 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All right, thanks for being here. Thank you, Charlie, from APS Radio and APS Radio News, keeping the show going and growing with your generous support. Become a patron, patreon.com/Tara Devlin. And, yeah, we'll get to more of that, more plugs. You know what to do. Become a patron, all that stuff. All right, we can't do it alone. I can't do it without you, really. We're in this together. Thank you, Jim, on the chat. Okay, where do we begin? Everything sucks. By the time Republicans are through with us, there's going to be a lot of damage. I don't know if you've noticed, but we're going to have a lot of work to do, and it's going to get worse. Because unless Trump, steps off this mortal coil legally and peacefully, looks like we are, unless we get the midterms, and this is what we got to really focus on, because if we don't get divided government in the midterms, because Trump is doing all he can with his dirty tricks, and he has an entire political party enabling him. But unless we get divided government to slow this maggot shit show down, we're in big, big trouble. We already are. I don't know how the world is going to forgive us. Okay? I know we didn't vote for this nonsense, for this maggotry. But 72 million Americans did? I want to thank Charlie. He sent me this movie. I just want to play a clip from it. It's on YouTube for free. The New Face of America, Inside the Second Great Depression. And it's stories about how people fall through the cracks, how we live in the richest country on earth, but the poverty is astonishing. And the fact that we have an administration, a maladministration, that does nothing about it except make it worse. And no matter what always baffles me is the fact that Trump has any supporters left at all. When they say his approval ratings are down to 33%, historic lows, I don't understand the 33%. It doesn't really give me faith and hope in humanity, that's for sure. But this is I guess I could put the link in the description of this movie, The New Face of America, Inside the Second Great Depression. But you'll hear, now these stories take place in West Virginia. And West Virginia is one of the three states that still has a positive rating for Trump, even though he's lost a lot of support. It's one of the three states where he's not underwater in approval ratings. Let's listen. Now, the whole thing is heartbreaking. It goes into these people, different stories about a woman, like, for example, one woman who's living in her car and joined a gym because she needed to use the shower. And people who just fell through the cracks. They lost their job. They couldn't keep up with the rent payments, things like that. Now they're living on the street, and they never thought they would find themselves in that position in the richest country on earth. And as I've said for years, this is why I can't stand Republicans, besides everything else, is that no one works harder than the poor in this country. No one works harder. Maggots would, Donald Trump Jr., the Trump crime family, Elon friggin' Musk, none of them could match the hard work that people put that they have to endure being poor. So, but still, here's a clip from someone that really infuriated me.
1: But ironically, here they voted 80% in favor of him, and their support for
0: Donald
1: him continues.
0: Trump.
1: To earn a little extra money, Serenia does some household tasks for her neighbors. For a few dollars, she also cuts James's hair, who works in the mine. He is a loyal follower of Donald Trump.
0: This is a documentary that played in France, by the way. Just keep making that clear. So this is an English dub of a French documentary, a French-made documentary.
2: I am a Trump fan, yeah. I do support Trump.
3: Why?
2: Because he's done everything he said he'd do.
0: But?
2: You know, Trump is willing to help other countries, but his country comes first.
0: Really? Have you looked around?
2: Been a long time. Donald Trump is a billionaire. Donald Trump keeps his family everywhere he goes. His children, his wife are everywhere with him. That tells you a lot about a person.
4: Family's in it. John.
2: Family, and that's why I work for my family.
4: It's been the last so many years, maybe 30 years, that there's not been jobs. Now there is. Our unemployment rate is way down.
3: Really?
4: Yeah. Really.
3: Still
4: right
3: more,
4: now, it's,
3: still
4: yeah.
3: Theoretically,
4: every person in the USA can have a job. Isn't that what they told us? There is a job for every person with the numbers. So well, if people want to work,
0: you see,
4: they can find a job.
0: Bullshit. You can find a job, but whether you can keep a roof over your head is another story. Whether you can afford the basic necessities of life is another story. So once again, and if you look through the comments here, what really irritated me was that there's a lot of comments of Fox News victims where they're blaming the people. They're not blaming the system. It's always the fault of the individual in a system that where you're one medical bill away from catastrophe. And there's a whole scene here where they go to a Doctors Without Borders event here in the United States. And here's one of the women. She's overwhelmed by it. This is beautiful.
5: It's beautiful. All the people volunteering.
0: Isn't it it's beautiful?
5: So many people getting help that need it.
0: That's not beautiful.
5: Before my sister passed away, she had all of her teeth taken out, and she didn't have any teeth to replace them with. And she was younger than I am now, and she was my older sister.
0: Is this beautiful?
5: So I think about what she went through with health issues because of her teeth. And they're important.
0: People are getting dental cleanings, dentures, on top of regular medical care.
1: Turns, the family are going to be examined. Jaden, the youngest, feels a little uneasy.
0: It's beautiful. Isn't it beautiful? This is the confusion that the American people are under, where this is not beautiful. This should be, people should look at this as a disgrace. The fact that in the richest country on earth, Doctors Without Borders has to set up events where people show up days before. And that's what they show in the beginning here. How people come days before the event because to get in line. That's how desperate they need medical care.
5: Not a good thing. So, have to.
1: The family arrived the night before because here the rule is first come, first served. At 6 o'clock in the morning, the doors open. They announce the running order.
6: 125! 127! Somebody's sound asleep in
0: this
6: the car.
0: This is West Virginia.
6: 128! So
0: Trump
6: next time
0: country.
6: We'll call in groups of 20 again, all right?
1: Once inside, these patients discover a full-scale field hospital. A scene that resembles more that of a humanitarian disaster. And yet, it's really just modern-day America.
0: Aren't you proud to be an American? I don't know about you, but this is shocking and disgraceful to me. It's not a beautiful sight that people are volunteering. That we'll always find that kind of kindness. But it's about framing. In the richest country on earth, no one should have to endure this kind of treatment. People should be able to go to a doctor. People should be able to earn a living wage that keeps a roof over their heads and aren't one medical bill away from homelessness. And the fact that you'll see, let me see if I can find some of these. Some of these comments really pissed me off. Some of them, of course, are normal people. And, I don't know. I can't find one in particular. I guess it got buried because they're clearly Fox News victims that have been taught that their enemies are the American people. You see, what the Republicans, when you watch them and listen to them in the halls of power, they are attacking working people with the big ugly bill, for example. The way they treat the American people, they hate the American people. They hate working people. That's what it's about. It's about kicking down on people who have no power. And then, of course, into the misinformation breach steps the likes of Fox News and the Russian-funded influencers who tell the American people to point their fingers at someone who's lower on the ladder, an immigrant, trans people, somebody else who they can focus on and hate. So when that dupe getting his hair cut says Donald Trump kept all his promises, does everything he says, he loves his family. Give me a break. Joe Biden, see, this is where the Democrats really frustrate me because it's about messaging. And the fact that maggots are consistently voting against their own better interests, this is not a new phenomena. This has been going on for decades. I don't know if you remember the book, What's the Matter with Kansas? All right, back in the day, that was during the George W. Bush era, where someone wrote about the phenomenon of people who are struggling to make it through the week voting for Republicans, voting for the very party and the policies that are cutting their lifelines. Well, you know, the American dream is only gonna is as George Carlin says, you have to be asleep to believe in it. It's the truth because we don't even get health care now that Donald Trump he's starting another war with an ally, never an enemy. Never does he ever say anything about Putin or Kim Jong-un. He's writing love letters to them. Hold on a second. Where is it? So, this is one of the things that gets on my nerves all the time, that, and I've talked about it incessantly, how we are constantly checking in with the maggots. We're never checking in with normal people, and this is the problem. This is part of the problem, how the corporate media enables Trump and normalizes Trump, approaching Trump voters and asking them, you know, how you doing? How are you feeling good about your vote? When they shouldn't feel good about their vote at all. They should be ashamed of their vote. They voted for a convicted felon, an insurrectionist, a serial bankrupt con man who left America with the worst jobs record since Herbert Hoover. and corpses, a land of mass graves, the American landscape, a land of mass graves, thanks to his botching of the pandemic response. So it's not how you're feeling about your vote. Oh, he promised higher paychecks. He promised America first. This is a con man talking. And it was up to the corporate media to portray him truthfully. But instead, they normalized him. Here's Tara Jr. jumping on my lap, in case you hear. All right. He has to be involved in the show. He's like Lucille Ball. He wants to be in the show. Okay. Let's see. This is from MS Now.
7: Does America feel great again?
8: I can't speak for all Americans, but right now, I mean, I really don't feel all that great.
7: President Trump promised to bring down prices. You voted for him 3 times. Are you disappointed?
9: Very disappointed.
7: Why?
9: Because the prices haven't gone down. I don't know. I'm over it, I think. Over the Trump thing. The Trump wagon, whatever you want to call it.
7: We saw him install a new helipad on the White House. He's building a new ballroom in the White House.
10: But he won't help with gas prices or help with us to live. That's just ridiculous.
0: Oh, you're just catching on now?
10: It's ridiculous. You have all this money and you don't want to support, maybe? I don't know what I'm trying to say. It's ridiculous.
0: You have all this money and you don't want to support. You're just catching on now that he's a con man. That even when he was a private businessman, that he was out for hurting people. What did he have? A casino where he tickled addictions, where he busloads of old ladies playing the nickel slots, right? Or in his, when he had buildings that he was renting to Social Security recipients, he notoriously inflicted terrorism on them, trying to get them out of their apartments. Some of them were in their 80s on fixed incomes. He doesn't care where they're supposed to go. You see, Trump, just like the rest of the Republican Party, they never kick up. They always kick down on the poor and the vulnerable and people who can't fight back. So if they thought, this is what is so baffling to me, that these people actually believed Trump was going to, what, line their pockets with gold and magic beans and trinkets? I don't get it. And this is where the corporate media, of course, has fell down on the job, normalizing it, making Trump seem not like what he was, not reporting on what he was and is, a con man, a lifelong disco-prowling Epstein-class con man, but a reasonable choice that somebody might make, that a voter might make. You know, the fact is, Republicans, whenever they're in power, the American people slip lower and lower on the economic ladder. So instead of reporting a poll saying that the American people think that Trump's going to be good for the economy, what they should have done, what the corporate media should have done, was explain to the American people that every time Republicans get power, the working class becomes the more malleable working poor. So some people are catching on. This seems like a phenomenon. Of course, we have the wonderful site Leopards Eating Our Face on Reddit, which I spend some time on. But here's a caller who called into C-SPAN.
11: From Ed, joins us from Utah, Republican line. Hi.
12: I agree with that last caller. America needs to wake up. I guess I'm kind of floored by the attitude of the president a little bit, that we have a president in this day and age.
0: Propaganda works.
12: No compassion, no empathy whatsoever. and yet we still follow a guy like this. So I guess at this point, I would say, please stop caring at this point. Stop telling me who my enemies are. Stop, you know, worrying about educating me so much and all that, because it's the leadership class is just doing a horrible job, no matter where you look, the left or the right.
0: Economy it's both is sides, right?
12: Economy's both bad sides. For the small business guy right now. I think if you're looking for a big corporation, which is basically America now, one big corporation. Isn't America, is it a corporation, by the way? Question. Is it a corporation, essentially, with debt? I'm kind of curious how that works, because we're just taking on more and more and more and more debt, and yet it's like he's oblivious to the situation most Americans are facing right now. A couple callers ago talked about how he's proud the America he's building the White House and spending money in the White House
0: Jesus Christ.
12: Man, I want him to start in the cities and work his way there. Forget D.C. at this point. Don't they have enough money? So America, like that last caller, kudos. Wake up. We should be billionaires. Put the power back in each family.
0: Well, how are you going
12: to
0: do it?
12: And man, we can have great times. Thanks for listening.
0: We can have great times.
11: Ed in Utah, he talks about a lot of different issues.
0: We can have great time. Man, put the power back into the people. We can have great times. Well, we would like to, but it was the Republican Party that destroyed unions in this country, that inflicted Reaganomics on us with the help of corporate Dems and for whatever reason, of course, money in politics is the root of all this evil. And some Democrats going along, these new Democrats, so-called, going along with Reaganomics, basically, because of the corruption of, I think, you know, of Congress, of money in politics. So, this Trump self-identified Republican, how do you think we're going to have great times again? Is it going to be trickled upon us if we beg hard enough? Maybe if we beg a billionaire for another 30 years, they'll start trickling. We've been told that, you know, trickle down, supply side economics works. But back when, of course, it's always been a con, which is why Republicans, it makes sense that eventually they have an outright con man as a standard bearer. Because the entire Republican agenda has been a con the whole time. Trickle-down economics is a con. Tax cuts pay for themselves is a con. Deregulation equals prosperity. That's a con. Tax cuts for the rich make everybody prosperous. It's all a con. Everything that Republicans run on is a con. And they had to present it like they were passing these policies and that they were for these policies because they wanted to make an economically vibrant, upwardly mobile working class majority. The agenda, the goal, was the exact opposite. They were actually, of course, they couldn't come right out and say it, but they were dragging us back to the system that the founders overthrew, where the rich run and rule and everybody else awaits their rewards in heaven. So, you know, when these MAGA people call in or regret, they have regrets, I wonder, you know, what do you think is going to make America shared prosperity or where you can have great times again? The Democratic policies that MAGA destroyed, that Republicans destroyed, that Republicans stand against. So this is what gets me infuriated, just like this caller. He couldn't come right out and say that he was wrong, that Republicans are not the party of the people. They're the party for the rich. It always have been, not always actually, and they were founded as a progressive party, back in the 1860s. They were founded as the progressive antidote to the entrenched power of the Democratic Party of its time. But now, since when they sold out to the railroads in the first Gilded Age, they've never looked back. So I don't want to hear Republicans slide into my DMs over here telling me how Democrats were slave owners and the Republicans were, Lincoln was a Republican and that they were they freed the slaves, basically. And I hear that all the time. Yeah, 100 years ago, in the 1860s, over 100 years ago, 150 years ago. If you got to go back to 150 years, and, it doesn't matter what a party is called. What matters is what it is, what it does, what policies it promotes. But there's more. Where's everybody? Right? Am I wrong? Stop me when I'm wrong, guys. I was wrong once in 1967, but I don't know. Since then, where is it? Do I have it here? Oh, no. Hold on a second. I think I closed it by accident. It's this Reddit lady I wanted to put. Where is it? It was in the Leopards Eating My Face site. Here we go. Let me get this link over here. Look at my cats. They're very cute. All right, this lady here. Same thing, like we're talking about with this MAGA vote, with this MAGA caller into C-SPAN. I say this as a she can't quite let go of MAGA tree. I say this as a three-time Trump voter, a lifelong Republican. Oh, wait, maybe I have it here. Oh, yeah, I have it here. It doesn't matter, right? This is in the actual Twitter feed. I say this as a three-time voter, a lifelong Republican, or Republican. She calls herself a Republican, but they're not Republicans anymore. They're Republicans who spent an embarrassing amount of money on merch and travel to Trump rallies. This is what we're dealing with. And D.C. I was duped. Okay. Good. Welcome. Welcome to reality. I don't know what took you so long, but it is partly our problem or our fault. Not our. I mean, it's really the Democratic Party's fault for not having a strong messaging game. I can only do so much on my little Tarabuster show that I hope keep supporting, guys, and maybe it won't be as little one day, but until that day, we definitely are facing headwinds when it comes to propaganda, because we're promoting the interests of the working class, because, as I say, the show, one of the mottos is kicking ass for the working class, and because of that, we don't have billionaire benefactors, and because we promote the liberal policies that created America, that built the middle class to begin with, we don't get Russian influence, that Kremlin money that comes into the pockets of the Russian-funded influencers like Tim Pool and Benny Johnson, and there are others whose names escape me, but they take money from the Kremlin to spread pro-Trump propaganda, which says everything about what the right wing are, what they do to this country. That they're not patriots. They're not trying to help the American people. That's for sure. If you get America's enemies are funding them. And America's enemies want Trump in office. Look at the damage he's doing to our country. They don't even have to try. He wants to do it because he's trying to impress them. He's turning the entire world against us. And we'll get to that more in a minute. But so she continues, I was duped. I'm glad to hear it. Thanks. Thanks for finally catching up. The past 14 months have been betrayal after betrayal. It's just the 14 months? Not the entire career? Not the first maladministration? The million corpses, the botched pandemic, of course, the mask hysteria that they that Donald Trump inflicted on this country. He couldn't, he could never take any opportunity to unify the country. He has to divide it. He's got to tear America apart. That's all he can do. That's all he knows how to do. It's not in his nature to do otherwise. So, she continues, betrayal after betrayal, it sucks admitting I got it wrong. No, I'm not saying, see, this is where I want to explode. No, I'm not saying Kamala would have been better. Really, why? Because you can't quite go there. Because in every maggot, every female maggot has to be a bigger misogynist than than the Republican male. That is the truth. That is a given. You can't quite say. Now, what would be so horrible about Kamala Harris? She wouldn't embarrass us on the world stage. She certainly wouldn't have kicked millions off of health care. She would. We would have more people on health care. She wouldn't be in a trade war with Canada. She wouldn't have sidled up to America's enemies. She wouldn't be embarrassing us. She wouldn't be at war with Iran. The 18 service members would be alive now, and the schoolgirls in Iran would not be dead. And more and more and more. That soldier wouldn't have jumped off the off the ship. We could go on of all the things that wouldn't have happened. She wouldn't have destroyed the East Wing for a vanity project. She wouldn't have embarrassed us on our 250th anniversary with a friggin' cage match on the White House lawn, like we're living the nightmare of idiocracy. None of that would have happened. We could have been proud. The 250th anniversary of America would have been something to remember, not a low-rent, just phone-it-in spectacle of maggotry that sucks, which was, it was embarrassing. Trump doesn't know what the F to do. They don't know what makes America great. They wouldn't know how to make America great if it gave Donald Trump a friggin' golden bar with his name on it. That's the truth, because they don't understand what makes America great. They hate everything that actually makes America great. Diversity. No one is above the law. The Constitution. Checks and balances. These things make America great. Our multiracial liberal democracy. That's what supposedly makes America great. We are a melting pot. We used to be. We used to attract the best and the brightest here in America. And you could be, everybody could be an American. That's what made us great and unique. But that's, notice, it's everything that maggots hate. Because they're underwhelming people. They're dupes, clearly. They like being dupes of a con man. And I'm tired of the mainstream messaging machine enabling that. Making like that's just a normal thing to be. When it's not. You should be ashamed of yourself. You should try better. Try harder, you know? Try not to be a dupe, please. Right? So, okay, but Trump, see, I'm not saying Kamala would have been better Because, you know, with no examples, right? We'd be building a green infrastructure from sea to shining sea. The Infrastructure Act would still be intact. The CHIPS and Science Act wouldn't have been clawed back. All of those Americans that were fired by Elon Musk in our struggling bureaucracy that every great nation needs, they would still have their jobs. All the stresses and the pain that maggots inflict on this country, on the country and their communities. I mean, none of that would have happened. We'd be going in the right direction, in the correct direction, I should say. Okay, but Trump is a politician, a glorified snake oil salesman. He's not God, nor should he be worshipped as one. Hello? If you worship that thing as God, you have a very sick version of God. Well, we know what we're dealing with. We know what maggots are. They should be embarrassed, you know? They really should. And we need to hold our politicians accountable. Oh, another thing. Harris isn't mentioned in the Epstein files once, is she? Oh, maybe. Was she mentioned? No. I know they mentioned Hillary as an opponent to Donald Trump, but she's not in there as a participant, as a culprit, as a perpetrator, not a culprit, as a perpetrator. That's what Trump is. He's all over the Epstein files committing crimes against children. We need to hold our politicians accountable, especially the ones we voted for and sacrificed friendships, jobs, and families over. Well, if you think that, not that you think, this is what happened. You vote, if your friends, your family, your jobs, people are like, if you lose a job over voting for Trump, that's because you're not losing a job over voting for Trump. You're losing a job because you're a racist or something like that. You've said something disgusting. You've revealed who you are that caused you to vote for Donald Trump, a disgusting person with no redeeming qualities, a con man, a grifter, a lifelong racist, a lifelong con man, an abuser, a perpetrator, a predator, a disco prowling con man who takes advantage of people who can't fight back. His entire life, everything about him is a disgrace to humanity. And he will be remembered as such, as will those who supported him. As I've said for years, those who spoke one day, in the not-too-distant future, those who cheered Trump will only speak of it in shamed whispers. That day is coming. So, she continues, Trump is now attempting to bully his base into supporting another reckless foreign war, ignore the Epstein files, and now accept data centers, or else. You want to be backwards and poor. I've never been in an emotionally abusive relationship, and I'm not about to start now. Thank you for your attention to this matter. So, and then, of course, some maggot writes, unfortunately, the alternative to Trump was worse. In what ways? You filthy maggots. In what ways? Name it. Name your hate, because that's what it's about. You don't like women. You don't like people of color. You're a backwards asshole who has a problem. You lack the decency, the maturity to function in a free democratic society. And the woman responds, it absolutely was. But it doesn't mean we don't hold the politicians we voted for accountable, who campaigned and promised on all the things he is now doing the opposite of. and give us an example. What would have been worse? What's worse? What's worse? Oh, she's just fundamentally worse. You see? That's what it is. She's a woman. She's has darker pigment. These things are sins that cannot be overcome in Maggotville. So, it drives me crazy with, in general, they never have an example. Give us an example. Because you can't. Because if you do, you reveal who exactly you are. That you're everything I'm saying. You're a racist. You're a misogynist. And, you know, Trump is, he started a war with Canada. Where is it? Do I have that one? Oh, here's the Canadians. They have, they went up to Toronto to talk to Canadians about what they think about Traitor Trump and his war on America. I mean, the war that he's put us in with our neighbor. The longest peaceful, the longest continuous peaceful border in world history. Our trade partner, our friend, our ally. Let me see.
13: True, but I don't know about the prime minister, you know, the president there, you know, causing problems, right? So support Canada, you know, work hard. We don't country of peace, sovereignty, but, you know, what's going on here is ridiculous.
14: Well, I think it's important, but I do believe that Canada is finally maybe starting to step up and saying, no, we're not going to take it. So if we start fighting back with maybe the electric and that type of stuff, I think it might be good for Canada and Ontario.
0: Say they're not going to take it anymore. Why would you? Why would you? If you have any self-respect. What is this? Hold on.
15: Of this trade war right now?
14: I'm fully behind what Carney's done. U.S.
15: You could talk directly to President Trump. What would you tell him?
14: I'd tell him just stop already. Just stop. Let the adults do the work now. It's time to retire.
0: Man, baby.
15: He's recently threatened to rename Lake Ontario Lake America. What do you make of that threat?
16: Well, I think there's also talk about renaming Lake Michigan Lake Epstein.
15: We saw Vice President Vance call Canada a state recently. He said it was a Freudian slip, but this isn't the first time that an American leader has called Canada the 51st state. What do you make of that sort of rhetoric?
17: I think they should shove it right where it belongs. We got health care. They look after us. But it's fun being up here. Go down there. What do you get?
0: Nothing.
17: Nothing.
0: Exactly. Exactly. What do you get? Nothing. You get nothing but hate. You get what? You get your lifelines cut. You get, you get to hate on trans people, I guess. You get the satisfaction of knowing that a trans person has to hold it in when they're driving or going somewhere. You know, they can't use a public restroom without being in fear for their safety. And without a maggot trying to look at their pee-pee, the pee-pee patrol getting involved. But, you know, Canada's not a paradise, but it's better than the United States. You don't have to go bankrupt if you get a sickness there. You don't have to cut your insulin in half. Right? I mean, that's another thing that really irritates me about maggots in general. They never just say thank you to Democrats for trying to make their lives better. It's like constantly trying to make their lives better while they can't even say the name of the Democratic Party. They call us Democrat Party. And they all the abuse that they inflicted, that they heaped on Joe Biden, a decent man. And unfortunately, as far as Harris is concerned, she should have been out there. And, you know, hindsight is 2020. But in my opinion, she should have been out there at every ribbon cutting, at every factory opening, at every solar panel factory where they're hiring more Americans in red states, like in Perjury Trader Green's district, where they expanded their solar panel factory and hired more people. How many bumper stickers, Let's Go Brandon bumper stickers, were in the parking lot of that solar panel factory, right? And where it should have been, every time they drove in, they were met by a billboard of Harris and Joe Biden standing there saying, your job, hello, good morning, your solar panel factory, right? And where it should have been, every time they drove in, they were met by a billboard of Harris and Joe Biden.

I don't feel bad for maggots because this is how they operate. They only see the light when something affects them directly, and unfortunately, that's how they wake up. And unfortunately, though, they take good people with them. This is the problem. Really. You know, drill, baby, drill, right? This is what... But to Republicans... The working class is nothing but a prop. And if you listen to them in the halls of power, they hate working people. That's why the big ugly bill attacks working people and the poor. You know, the fact that we have a category in this country called the working poor is abominable. I try to do it on my show. We're trying to get the word out to say these things, to force the corporate media into following suit, because it's not just the fact that we have a category called the working poor, but that we have something called a donor class. These are two things that should not exist in a free country, in a democratic society, in a multiracial liberal democracy that promotes the general welfare. We shouldn't have something called a donor class and another category called the working poor. So the Democrats should really, this is how they should be talking, unapologetically, because the fact is, and that Republican policies are what's hurting America, always have and always will. It's not rocket science. If you promote unions, if you legislate living wages, if you create a strong social safety net, things will improve. The working class will rise higher and higher on the ladder. If you ensure that the American people don't have to come out of school as indentured servants to banksters, you're investing in the future. You're investing in your country. You're not draining it dry. You're not heaping another weight. You're not throwing another weight onto somebody that they have to carry. And this is how people fall through the cracks. So, you know, this is what we're dealing with. This is this, like, cult of personality that, of course, gives nothing to the American people. And I'm sick of it. I don't know about you. I'm sick of the complicity. I'm sick of the Stockholm syndrome. And it's time to, we need a new deal. And we need to make sure that Republicans are a permanent minority, legally and peacefully. Really. And that's the other thing, you know, when they're like, oh, Harris would have been worse. Give us an example. Give us an example. How? How would she have been worse? Oh, she wouldn't have pushed for trans people to have to hold it in all the way home. Right? Oh, girls in women's sports or boys in men's sport or whatever bullshit. Whatever bullshit divisive thing they're peddling against trans people. Right? Men and girls and boys in sports. I'm so sick of it. When, I don't know, I mean, most people aren't going to become professional athletes, and the purpose of a little league baseball team or peewee football would be, I think, to teach sportsmanship and camaraderie and cooperation, not to teach kids that there's an out-group that you get to kick down on and exploit, as long as it's the approved target, the approved targeted minority group du jour. Oh, brother. Right? And stop me when I'm wrong. You know? Anybody who votes Republican really gets what they deserve, and it's not a trip to Disneyland. Unfortunately, they, like I said, they take us with them,
And I'm tired. I'm tired of it. All right.

0: Power Junior. Jesus Christ. All right, you gotta just sit there. Sit and be good. Right? All right, here, sit over here. Sit like this. That's okay. Are you gonna sit and be good? No, you're not. Okay. Oh, brother. Yeah, we played that one already. There's a... I guess we could do the J.D. Vance thing on Thursday. I wanted to do... we're running out of time. The... he was on some show saying that he feels darkness when he's with some world leaders. Not Trump, though. Right? Not Peter Thiel. But we'll do that on Thursday. One of the last things... We only have a few minutes left... I wanted to just point out that another Republican got caught in the act of being himself. You know, this George Santos, he's barred, he's banned for life from the prediction market Kalshi because he voted or bet on himself. And, you know, like I say, you could take the Republican out of the Republican out of Congress, but you can't take the con out of the Republican. Okay, he got banned for life for betting on himself, and this is, this is a Republican Party, right? He was kicked out of Congress, finally, because he was robbing other Republicans. The list of scams that he perpetrated while he was in Congress is longer than, any laundry list, that's for sure. But they finally kicked him out. But if we remember correctly, this wasn't for a long time. They kept him in office because they needed his vote. This is who the Republican Party are. This is what they are. They're not in there to represent the American people. They have outright grifters in Congress. Many of them. There are many George Santos who exist in there now that pad their resumes and pretend they're, you know, great war heroes and all these other things that they're not. But George Santos, his entire career was fabricated, and he had a life just like Trump, a life of crime, a life of being a grifter, a parasite. This is somebody who's a sociopath, just like Trump, taking advantage of people, not paying rent. That was one thing he did. He was being sued by landlords who unfortunately rented to him and then couldn't get his ass out while he was not paying his rent. Taking advantage of all of the, this was during the pandemic, he was taking advantage of all the PPE loans and things that Democrats were putting in place to keep people in their apartments. But somebody like George Santos was, of course, abusing it. And this is somebody who presented himself as a financier like Jeffrey Epstein, right? He's a financier. What's a financier? That you take your money and invest in other people's businesses, right? And you're so rich, your money is floating these other businesses. That's who George Santos said he was, a financier, when he's a grifter. So because this is the age of Trump, and, being a Republican means never saying sorry. Where is it? He responded on X, otherwise, well, Twitter. Why am I saying X? It's not never X, it's Twitter, always. Hey, Kalshi. This is what he says. Hey, Kalshi. Thanks for the lifetime ban from your gambling platform. Let's see how much longer you guys are around for. Because You see, being a Republican means never saying sorry, never learning, never growing, never learning a lesson, never ever taking an opportunity to change your ways. And that's George Santos. Traitor Trump, remember, Traitor Trump, he should be in prison right now, just like Traitor Trump should be in prison. George Santos should be in prison, serving out his sentence, but Traitor Trump pardoned him. Just like he pardoned other con artists. Traitor Trump just pardoned another con artist, a woman who she stole from maggots. We did a story about her too. But she ran a Ponzi scheme, and he pardoned her too. And according to Traitor Trump, George Santos was treated so horribly, so badly, so abused by everyone. Oh, the poor thing. Part of the one of the things we need to do is take away the president's ability to pardon like this, especially somebody like Traitor Trump. We will. This is a power that no president should have. Forget it. There should be a board. If we're going to have a pardon, if we're going to pardon people, it should be a nonpartisan board that's elected by the people to review cases. If that's what if we want to keep that, not a kingly power that the founders allowed the president to have. He should have no kingly powers. Unfortunately, of course, we have a corrupt and illegitimate Supreme Court enabling his kingly powers. But, all right, come on, man, Junior. Why? So, let's see. Hold on a second. Yeah, let's see. Let me see. Because this is the only thing, if Traitor Trump's pardons, you have to be some kind of grifter. He's not pardoning the poor, the vulnerable. He's pardoning con men and women. He's pardoning people like himself, grifters. People who take advantage of the poor and the politically unconnected. All you got to do, and that's the thing, that's what that woman did that he pardoned, the one with the Ponzi scheme lady. She was supposed to pay restitution. That's all gone now. She doesn't have to pay any her victims restitution. So, nice work if you can get it, I guess. This is the time we live in, guys. So, all right, listen. I can't hang around because I got something to do. Where are you? Where's my people? Thank you for hanging out. Thank you. Yeah, like and subscribe and all that stuff. Yeah. Oh, good. The music stopped. It was getting annoying. All right. Yeah, they pay for pardons. That's right, Bonnie, on the Substack chat. They pay for the pardons. It's bribes. It's a pay-to-play system with Traitor Trump. That's why it's so pathetic watching dumbasses like these MAGA voters who live in West Virginia who have to line up overnight at a Doctors Without Borders event within the borders of the United States. And we have other Americans who look at that and think that the problem is the system. I mean, the problem is the person, not the system. It is sickening. So, I'm doing my best here, guys, to make the world a better place. And thank you, Minnie Mouse, for your super chat. I support independent media. Corporate media has become complicit with fascism. You are right, Minnie Mouse, 100%. And thank you for your support for the Political Voices Network. because this is how we are going to win, right? All right, guys, thank you for hanging out. We will do another show on Thursday, 1 p.m. We'll have another show, and we will win. We will win because we're on the right side of history, decency, dignity, democracy, and humanity. So they have to pretend they're all those things, but we actually are them. So, okay, let's remember that. And never be afraid to tell them that. This is the other thing. I'm tired of it. I'm tired of them getting away with their stupidity. And if any of them say, well, Harris would have been worse. How? Give us an example. Watch them humming a humming a humming. Harris was worse if you push them, if you just push them a little. I've done that myself in my personal life. I think I was telling you one time, you know, I'm not a big, whatever, Nancy Pelosi fan or whatever, but a friend of mine was like, oh, I was watching something. This was years ago when Nancy Pelosi was still the speaker, and I was watching a clip. And he's like, he was looking over my shoulder, and he's like, oh, I hate her. And I said, why? And he couldn't come up with one thing, one reason why I hate her. How? What do you mean you hate her? Give us an example. You hate something? You should have some explanation for it. If you hate something, I could tell you. Why? If I say I hate this Trump, I do a show. I do a whole show on it, okay? I'll give you the receipts. But they never have it. They never do. That's how you know they're propagandized. So, all right. Guys. Thank you for hanging out. Let me see. Bald Thanos says, did anybody see Dom Lemon attack video of Laura Luma this morning? I did not, but I will check it out. Thank you for the suggestion. We will win. Become a patron, patreon.com/TaraDevil. And thank you, Charlie, from APS Radio and APS Radio News. 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And there are other shows on APS Radio News. And, not just this show. Cindy Sheehan has a show. And others. Okay. What else? Well, you know what to do. Subscribe to my Substack. That's the other thing. Okay? I don't ask a lot. Give the show a good review on iTunes. But I do ask some things of you. I don't think they're too much to ask, but maybe. Thank you so much for hanging out, guys. I got to run. I'll see you on Thursday, but I'll see you on
1: All right, guys,
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1: All right, guys. Next up today is Ian Proud, and he is the Peacemonger. What a great name for a Substack. the Peacemonger, and oh, here he's got a new novel out, although we're not going to be covering that today. But you can see it there. This interview is sponsored by that. But he's a former British diplomat and a real great analyst and critic of Western policy toward the Ukraine and all. And I was on his show and had a good old time. And I watch your show all the time, Ian. And thank you for joining us today. How are you doing?
9: Yeah, good. Thanks. It's nice to see you again.
1: Yeah, thank you very much. So, listen, before we get into the substance of a couple of articles of yours I'd like to talk about, I'd like to ask you a little bit about your background, because if I remember right, you were in Moscow serving your country in your foreign service there right during the Maidan Revolution and the outbreak of the Civil War and all of that stuff. So first of all, do I have that right? And second of all, do tell everything that we need to know that you know that we don't know about all that.
9: Well, you've got it almost right, Scott. When the Maidan was happening, I was actually still studying Russian. I didn't get out until the July. So about 5 months after the coup in Kiev. But I've been reading into all the reporting in London from the London end. But you basically have to wait for about 9 or 10 months for a diplomatic visa because the relationship is so bad. But anyway, so July, I arrived on the day that the harshest sanctions at that time were imposed, the 31st of July, 2014. And I was there through to February 2019. So I was there all the way through the MH17. I was there through the Salisbury nerve agent incident in the UK in March of 2018 and the big tit-for-tat expulsion of diplomats. So, I mean, the main two messages, I suppose, from that time. First, Britain really entrenched from about July or June or July 2014 onwards. This strategy of actually not talking to Russia, rather than as diplomats, you know, as diplomats, you talk to people, particularly when you disagree. I mean, diplomacy, contrary to what people think, isn't actually about friendship. Friendship's a benefit if you can get it. But it's fundamentally about talking to people with whom you disagree and trying to find ways to figure things out so you don't end up killing each other, right? But actually, Britain decided that we just weren't going to talk to Russia. And so we saw progressively the relationship start to go downhill from there onwards. And actually, that strategy of not talking to Russia, which remains in place to this day, you know, 12 years later, has now been fully adopted and embedded within the European system as well. So there's that gradual collapse in relationships. But the other striking observation from that time was that actually Russia throughout was desperate to have a normal relationship with us, recognizing the difficulties because of the situation in Ukraine. They weren't going hard in Ukraine. They'd taken Crimea. They obviously weren't going to give that back. But it was clear that they wanted some sort of arrangement in the Donbass where the separatists could, you know, figure something out with the Kiev regime and have some devolved autonomous relationship where they still be part of Ukraine. You know, the Russians were fully bought into that. And with that process going along, you know, they just wanted to have normal people-to-people, commercial kind of social links with the rest of the world, particularly with the Europe, which at that time was a big trading partner. And we just weren't interested. So, you know, this idea that actually Russia is fundamentally hostile to the West, I think is actually a myth. Now, as a British diplomat working in Russia, it's not the easiest gig in the world. You know, we've now become public enemy number one. It used to be you guys, but since Trump's come to power, that's flipped a little bit, not that much, but a little bit. Now we're public enemy number one. But actually, they just wanted to, you know, have a normal relationship. They see themselves as Eurasians, sort of largely European people. They don't want to have our political system. They don't want to adopt our values, woke ideology and that sort of thing, but they do want to get along with us. But I mean, the prospects of that have essentially been ruined as we've hitched ourselves onto the kind of mast of this utterly bizarre and failing strategy in Ukraine, which is never going to go in our favor.
1: All right. Now, what exactly was your job at the time there at the embassy?
9: So I was the economic counselor. I was probably number three in the embassy. It's a big old, one of our top three embassies in the world. I was in charge of all the economic stuff, including sanctions. I'm sorry to say I was Mr. Sanctions. But I also did a lot of engagement, travel around the country, visiting universities, engaging with businesses, economists there. you know, generally kind of well-received despite the sanctions, despite the stuff with Ukraine. It was far easier to actually get out and engage than you might imagine in what was a pretty difficult, period of time. So, yeah, that was my job. But I was also in charge of the kind of crisis side. You mentioned my novel, I've got a whole background in crisis going back to 9/11. I was in Langley, I was in the Pentagon, you know, literally days before 9/11, flew back on the night of 9/10, did the Bali bombing, did the tsunami in Thailand. So I took over the crisis running. So after the Salisbury nerve agent attack happened, I basically had to piece the MTB together. Just 8 months after I'd been working with the US Embassy to help them figure out how to deal with losing 755 staff from the US network after the deceased Lindsey Graham sort of put the CATSA sanctions bill on Donald Trump, and he had no choice but to sign it, and a big collapse in his relations. So that side of work too, crisis towards the end in particular, formed a very big part of my job.
1: Hmm. Man, so now there's a lot of different things I want to ask you, but
9: go ahead.
1: Well, there's even more than I already had in mind, but let's stick with, I guess, I have an obvious answer for why the UK government did not want to talk to the Russians after the Civil War broke out in 2014. There's only kind of one big obvious one that jumps out at me, but I don't want to prejudice the witness here, Your Honor. I mean, what is your explanation for this?
9: Well, we were knees deep in it. You know, the whole kind of machinations around the overthrow of the Yanukovych regime. You know, the Yanukovych regime had come in trying to find a balance between actually living with Europe and living with Russia. You know, trying to be friends with everybody. And of course, the Europeans didn't like that. The Americans really didn't like that. And we didn't like that much either. In fact, in the rankings, probably the Americans hated it the most, followed by us, with the Europeans in a distant third place. But anyway, so, you know, there was, you'll recall, around the time of the Maidan, after the these people were kind of shot and killed, the very good Canadian academic Ivan Kachanovsky actually says the ultranationalists were very were responsible for most of those deaths, by the way, but let's not get sidetracked onto that question. You know, the Europeans came in, as Sikorsky, that's a German foreign minister, the French foreign minister, and they brokered an arrangement whereby Yanukovych would leave office after a period of months. There'd be an amendment to the constitution, and there'd be a kind of a handing over of power after free and fair elections. So at the time, that was a really good result of European diplomacy. Of course, then you get the, excuse my language, but the Victoria Nuland's fuck the EU phone call to Jeffrey Pyatt, the US ambassador, you know, in Kiev at the time. And the next thing we know, Yanukovych is forced out of town. And of course, the Americans and us wiped our hands and said, bye bye, fella, let's usher the new guy in who's our mate. And of course, our mate, of course, was Victoria Nuland's first pick, Arseniy Yatsenyuk. He was the interim prime minister while, you know, presidential elections were held. And so they had a US front guy in the job with the British backing them up and just saying hush hush to the Germans and the French when they said, well, actually, we just did a deal and you guys have totally trampled on it. So yes, we were knees deep in it. You know, obviously our agencies, as you might put it, were actively involved in that too.
1: Yeah, but so whatever. I mean, they were going to get a scolding from Sergey Lavrov, right? But the point is that, to me, kind of, isn't it right that what they're showing was they were afraid that if they were talking with the Russian foreign ministry about all this, that they could solve it. As you just said, and this is, you know, clearly a matter of record, the Russians were not trying to absorb the Donbass in the summer of 2014. And when the separatist leaders asked to join the Russian Federation, Putin told them no, and told them to stop flying the Russian flag and said, you know, we'll help support your keeping Kiev out. But that doesn't mean we're taking you in. And so, in other words, there was a pretty easy status quo to be, you know, achieved here, right? There was a compromise, yep, where the conflict could have been resolved. But
10: America and Britain did not want the conflict resolved. They would have preferred to keep the thing going, even on a, you know, post Minsk II so-called low level, you know, compared to how it was in the first part of the year, you know, in 2014. But, go ahead.
9: That's exactly right, Scott. And, the thing is actually that the Russians actually had as somebody who is present in the European negotiations with Yanukovych about his departure. So they were in on those negotiations too, which was another really kind of positive sign. But before we get to Minsk II, of course, there's that, as you say, there's that kind of, that period of time, you know, when the Russians clearly don't want to get involved. Yeah, they're sending weapons to the separatists. That's absolutely clear. We know that. They're sending humanitarian aid, but they're not really involved militarily, you know, in the system. And then the Ukrainians, you know, with our kind of blessing, if you like, launch what they call an anti-terrorist, you know, operation. Rather than having negotiations with the separatists, they just immediately label them as terrorists and start shelling their cities. You know, civilians are getting killed. These have been documented even by the OSCE monitoring mission. Anybody can look up the OSCE monitoring mission and look at their daily reports and see reports of civilian casualties and urban centers being shelled, you know, by the Ukrainians. MH17 happens. That was the only time throughout this whole 12 years I've seen Putin looking visibly shaken by what had happened. That came completely out of left field. And so, you know, this theory that the Russians have planned this all along, I think, has never really kind of stood up, I think, to any kind of serious, you know, scrutiny. But, you know, the Ukrainians are going in hard against the separatists. And then after a while, the Russians just say, well, we're not going to let you do this anymore. And they start putting their own troops in. So that's in the second half of 2014. So you've had 6 months where the Ukrainians are going in hard militarily. They've taken back a lot of the territory, actually, by the way, you know, that the separatists had seized, and the Russians push them straight back out again. And that's when you get Minsk II, you know, when the Ukrainians are on the back foot. And of course, that, as you infer, that again was totally torpedoed by the Americans and us, Minsk II. It completely was. But I'll pause there in case you have any follow-up questions.
10: Well, only just to get your kind of reaction to my conclusion and my thought from what you were saying, that really all of the thinking in the Biden government in 2021 about how we're going to go ahead and inflict this strategic defeat on the Russians. I mean, I think they were sincerely warning them, you better not. They were obviously not willing to sign a treaty and really work it out. They thought, oh, we'll inflict the Afghan model on them. Strategic defeat, they said over and over again. But it sounds like really what you're saying here is, or the indication I'm picking up, is that, well, this is the vice president during Obama, and he was the one who held the Ukraine brief, as they say, during Obama. He was in charge during the overthrow of the government in 2014. And that's his government picking up after 4 years of Trump won there and continuing this same policy. So, but in other words, the policy really goes back to then, that was the purpose of fomenting the civil war then, was to increase costs for Russia, right? Just as they say in 2019 in the RAND study, they say, well, we could increase support for Kiev and that would increase costs for Russia. And they say, we got to carefully calibrate the amount of weapons we send because we could provoke them into actually invading the place, which we don't want them to do. But yeah, they can't calibrate very well, apparently. But that's been, and in fact, in my book, I have a quote of Putin saying at a press conference, I believe, with different reporters saying, you know, I think they might be setting a trap for us, but we may have no choice but to go ahead anyway. In other words, he could understand that they were trying to provoke him by giving him the choice that you better fight now or you better fight later. And later, Ukraine's going to be even better armed than they are now. And so if you got no choice, you better hurry up kind of thing. So he understood that and then went ahead anyway, which was a damn foolish thing to do if you ask me, but he even seemed to think that, oh, I see what you're doing here, and then go ahead, went ahead.
9: Yeah, I agree. I've always thought that that the first move on Crimea was a strategic overreach by Putin. I've always thought that. Now, people disagree with me on that, but it goes exactly to your point. You know, he was responding to what he saw as a provocation. You know, CIA, MI6 have orchestrated a coup in Kiev. Victoria Nuland, Gimletide is cheering from the sidelines and all that stuff. It's the same old cast of characters, Jake Sullivan, Blinken, Nuland, Dan Fried, Joe Biden, as you say, 2014, 2021. You know, the same folk, but he's bitten on it and he's done something that's way outside of international law. And even if the vast majority of people in Crimea think they're Russian and they are ethnically Russian, they speak Russian language, that was the thing that's allowed us to continually goad him into further kind of steps, which allow us always to paint him as the aggressor and not us. You see, so I think, we can never get that out of that cycle at either the strategic or the tactical level. Because every time, you know, there's any sort of missile fired at Kiev, or the Russians are a terrorist state, you know, when war started, the Russians were always going to do this. They've always wanted to do this. Ever since he took Crimea, we've been in this cycle of blaming everything on Russia because they do respond. And, you know, what I know about Russian people is this, you know, if you invite them to be your friend, you know, they'll be the best friend you ever had. If you invite them out for a fight, they'll take you up on the offer and they'll try and hit you harder than you hit them. And that is just the Russian way. And, you know, the question is, how can you get out of this cycle? And a big answer to that question, and maybe you have the answer to it, is actually, when will people in the West actually accept that they share a big part of the blame for this whole crap show that's been going on for the past 12 years that is benefiting no one except defense contractors? It certainly isn't benefiting Ukraine.
1: Okay, you know who doesn't have a self-evident, unalienable right to live? Flies. You know they defecate and puke every time they land on everything they touch? So, what you should do is get yourself a bug assault gun and then use it to kill them when they're trespassing on your property. That's what I do. I shoot them dead. And what you do in order to get one of these things is just follow the link in the right-hand margin, the very top link in the right-hand margin at scotthorton.org. And in fact, what you might consider would be stopping by that link every time you go shopping on amazon.com. And that way, the Scott Horton Show gets a little bit of a kickback from Amazon's end of the sale. 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And so check it out at scotthorton.org. My mom always told me, you keep drinking that much coffee, you're going to turn into some. Well, look, it's true. Now I'm a coffee. Scott Horton Show flavored coffee. Tastes just like my show. It's great. Sort of. Well, no, it's Ethiopian and Sumatran coffees blended for your mornings. It's the first thing I do when I get up. Is brew myself a pot of coffee and then I drink it. See, that's why this mug is almost empty. Ooh. And the deal is, it's so good. You never go back to your grocery store coffee again. And it's Mundo's Artisan Coffees. 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
10: They cannot take responsibility ever. And you know, this is why I wrote the book, was so that people just understand that, yeah, they provoked it. It doesn't mean, you know, CIA agents on Putin's staff tricked him into doing this or anything. He's responsible for doing what he did and all of that. But America did a lot to create the circumstances here where clearly not just Putin, but the Russian national security establishment thought that they had no choice but to go ahead and do this, as much as we might disagree with that. But it seems like never admit their role. And if they could admit their role in provoking it at all, that would obviously, the importance of that is that shows the road to compromise then. They're like, okay, you know what? This is a little bit my fault. So let's sit down at the table and we'll figure out how we can find some middle ground. But this is, if this is all your fault just because how evil you are and me and my friends didn't do nothing, then we have nothing to talk about. We're just going to help our righteous friends ward off your evil, you know?
9: Yeah, exactly right. And of course, you know, people talk about the kind of Putin playbook, that he has all these things that he's going to do. But you got to think that actually the West has got its own playbook, because everything that happened in 2014 was just a rerun of what happened in 2008. You know, you keep pushing the NATO button and, you know, push comes to shove. Well, Russia's going to do the shoving, as he did in Georgia, you know, which lost Georgia a significant part of its territory. They knew that actually if they kept pushing this agenda, you know, this threat of NATO, because Europe, if you remember that Maidan started about, you know, Kiev's desire to sort of be closely integrated with Europe. But it was not just Europe. It wasn't just Ukraine's European aspirations. It was their Euro-Atlantic aspirations. Well, where did the Atlantic come into this? You know, as soon as Nuland and co. flipped the script from just being closer to Europe to being part of the Euro-Atlantic family, well, there's only one term that flashed up in Putin's mind in response to that, and that was NATO. So it was just a rerun of 2008 all again. And people in the West would have known that he would have responded in the way that he did. In fact, you know, British intelligence suggested it was so before the Crimea, you know, event happened.
10: Mm-hmm. Well, and we know, right? Yeah, the big New York Times story about the CIA's role says, I mean, we already know from the time, because Forbes magazine reported it, and USA Today, I think, was the second one, reported that John Brennan is in Kiev. And this is just as soon as the, this is the weekend that the war is declared, basically. Mm-hmm. He comes in April the 12th, the war is launched on the 14th. And Forbes says, John Brennan's in town, they're about to launch the war. And then we learn from the big New York Times story that came out later that he was there as soon as Yanukovych fled. That the director of the CIA went there to tell these people, all right, here's what we're going to do, and reorganize their national security staff around him and his goals. And so, you know, that's before Beletsky even calls the Azov battalion to order, right? You got the CIA, you know, already running things on the ground from the very beginning there, and using that war. So as much as they would always accuse the Russians of backing the so-called rebels there, they were clearly, you know, behind Kiev from the very beginning. And I would like to reiterate actually something that you said about how it was clearly Kiev that started the war. At the time that they launched it, the worst thing that the so-called rebels had done was they had occupied the SBU buildings and things like that, but they hadn't killed anyone, and they certainly had not, you know, created armored formations and gone to war with anyone at that point. They were, in fact, engaging in the same kind of protest tactics that the Maidan supporters had just been doing themselves for the last couple of months, occupying government buildings until they get their way. And so that was their only pretext for launching their anti-terrorist operation, which the president said will not take months, it'll take hours. Here we are. So, but yeah, there's American direct responsibility. And wouldn't you know it, John O. Brennan, who's responsible for so many other also horrible things too. We don't even get me started trying to list them all. But yeah, we only admit that in 2023 when they're bragging about it and they're trying to increase support for the thing and say, well, we are kind of responsible, so we really owe it to the Ukrainians to give them even more weapons, I think was really the thrust of that piece when they finally did put it out.
9: Yeah. You see, the other thing that goes under the radar, Ben, I've mentioned it quite a few times, nobody's really picked up on it that much, is that about 2 weeks before the war started in 2022, Dmytro Kuleba, the then foreign minister of Ukraine, made this statement to Polish radio saying that the people in the Donbass will never get devolution. So that was the moment at which the Minsk II process was formally announced as dead. At a time, you know, when, as you know, you know, Putin was negotiating some sort of treaty on sort of better security architecture for Europe and that sort of thing, preventing NATO expansion, all those kind of things. Well, we weren't listening to him, and actually we're encouraging the Ukrainians to say, well, actually, and by the way, Minsk II is now officially dead. It hasn't really been alive since 2015, but we're now officially killing it. which was again another thing which just added further fuel to the fire, which then led to the war. And I often say that, you know, the day before the war started, it was Defenders of the Fatherland Day in Russia. And, you know, on Russian media, in fact, on some British media, even our own state-owned media, the BBC, there are pictures of military officers in the uniforms laying lots of flowers at military memorials. I took one look at that and said they're going in tomorrow. And of course they did. It was obvious, but you know, you just need to have a bit of an understanding of the Russians to pick up on these things.
10: Mm. Yeah. You know, Biden would always say, going back again to, we ought to send them a message, Russian body bags, you know, like they learn these people, they always talk about their thinking. They call it calculus and everything. They act like they're so smart, but then they say the most simpleton type idiot things like, you know, back in the Afghanistan war in the 1980s, when a lot of young guys got killed, well, that disrupted public opinion back home and helped lead, you know, ultimately to the collapse of the USSR with the financial costs and the morale and public dissension and all of that. And then they go, well, so we just do that to them over and over again. Except that you see where, like, right, anyone with a critical eye would go, yeah, but you see how Afghanistan doesn't really matter to Russia. It might have mattered peripherally to the USSR, but Ukraine is everything to Russia. This is something that they actually are willing to die for. And if you kill their sons over it, they might get madder and they might commit harder. And instead, they just say, nope, we got to send home body bags. We got to send home coffins. We got to just kill Russians. And trust me, that will drive dissent in Russia to the degree that then Putin will have to capitulate. And of course, Madeleine Albright, before she died, she fantasized, you know, daydream. And then Putin will be so discredited that he'll be removed from office and then they'll elect pro-American people. And, you know, all of these things. Basically are just based on what they wish would happen. They have no real reason to believe.
9: And based on pure hatred of Russia as well, of course. And yeah, no, it's exactly right. And, you know, lots of people say this, that Ukraine is like Ukraine, which is like at the borders. That's literally what it means of the Russian Empire. And, you know, it's always been kind of, you know, about 40% of the population were Russians, you know, before the war started. You know, you think back to John Mearsheimer's viral 2015 speech where he kind of shows the electoral map and the jagged line across. You know, and Russia is also kind of, their whole worldview is kind of steeped in this idea of foreign conquest, you know, particularly from the East, but also from the West. You know, it's the Mongols and then it's the Swedes and the Lithuanians and then it's the Poles and then it's Napoleon and then it's Hitler. You know, if you go to Red Square, if you've been to Red Square, but right next to it, there's the museum, State Museum to the 1812, to the Napoleonic Wars. And, you know, you just got to go to a Victory Day celebration in Moscow and see the Eternal Regiment where the streets are filled with people carrying black and white photographs of their relatives who were killed in World War II. Which killed tens of millions of people in the Soviet Union. You know, just an absolutely astonishing number of people died. You know, people think that actually kind of Russians have lost a large number of people in this war, and of course they have. But that is not going to be enough to kind of shift the dial when all they see, whenever they turn on and hear idiots like Joe Biden and the late Lindsey Graham and the late John McCain saying it's just a gas station, man, you know, pretending to be a country and all, just insulting them every day of the week. If people think that really works with Russian people, I'd invite them to meet some Russian people. Because, you know, I had my economist at the embassy, she's a Russian young woman, very smart girl, ended up working for one of the big five consultancies in Russia before the war started. She was one of the first to go onto social media saying, "Нет войне, no to war," when the war started. She moved to London to escape the country. She didn't want her husband to get enlisted into the army. She went back. She said she couldn't handle the Russophobia. I mean, she didn't agree with what Putin was doing, but she's still a proud Russian and she just couldn't stand living in the UK.
1: Check it out, you guys. I'm a Tuttle twin. I'm really so proud of this. And I love these guys. Connor Boyack, and Elijah Stanfield. They write and draw the great Tuttle Twins books, teaching kids about real principles of liberty so that your kids don't have to grow up commie. And this is their monthly magazine, the Tuttle Times. And check it out. I'm in it. Well, first of all, there's a great ad for the Scott Horton Academy. But also, look at this, 100 years of blowback. And it's about the Tuttle Twins go down to the skate park and they meet me, Skater Scott. And there I am doing a big slob air. 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Isn't that cool? Just go to TuttleTwins.com/free magazine. That's all you got to do. 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
10: I don't really know how all it is in the rest of America or really in England, but I did an Oxford debate and debated actually against Daniel Freed and made fun of him. I thought we were going to win hands down, so I just spent most of my time bullying Daniel Freed. But it turns out we got our asses handed to us. And the student body at the Oxford Union voted that we prefer war with Russia to losing Ukraine, by which they even mean just the Donbass, right? Which is, of course, completely absurd, and especially considering the fact that, as you know, different speakers pointed out, Britain has the smallest army that it's had since the days of the Napoleonic Wars, speaking of Napoleon. And they would have to, if they want to fully militarize, that's fine, but you have to give up all your socialist benefits that y'all love so much. And so that's your choice. And you'll all have to go and join the army and fight. And as I said in my speech, and I acknowledge my own government's role in fomenting this crisis, but I says, as far as all the hawks in this room, what you really mean is Americans have to go and fight this war. America is the world empire and the military power. If anyone was going to go to war with Russia and to beat them in some kind of conventional war, or even have a chance, it's not the UK. As I said in my opening, great to be here on Air Force One, forward operating airbase of the American empire, but right, military outpost of the American empire. But that's all you are. Don't pretend like you are going to go liberate the Donbass. Get the hell out of here. But the student body completely rejected that, said, yeah, we are too, by which they meant all the poor kids, you know, which even then, I don't think they meant that, because under what, you know, magic wish is the UK army possibly capable of throwing the Russians out of Ukraine, except for launching their atom bombs?
9: Well, yeah,
10: they're not willing to do.
9: I think you've got that Napoleonic data point for me, because I've been using it quite a lot lately, because I did the numbers, and it's actually 1823. It is the last time that the British army was as small as it is.
10: It was actually in the debate, they let students get up and give their own speeches in the middle of the thing, which was interesting. But the kid that got up and gave his speech on our side of the debate, he's the one who pointed that out and did
9: There we go. Yeah, but you're right. I mean, 73,000 people. I think the current estimate is Russia has 700,000. You know, people in Ukraine alone of a total strength of 1.5 million. If things keep going south the way they are right now, they're talking about Russia mobilizing another 500,000 people. So Russia could theoretically have, by the end of this year, 2 million people. And if we could fill 10,000, yeah, probably. But if we could fill 20,000, we'd be lucky, frankly. And you know, that number of troops in the meat grinder of Ukraine probably wouldn't last 2 months before they all died. So good luck with that. It's just idiotic. But, you know, I did a, I go to basically Durham University. It's like the northern version of Oxford. I gave a speech there back in June, and I was amazed at how shallow, I mean, these are Oxford, you know, Durham, these are fantastic universities, you know, what you'd call Ivy League over there in the US. I was amazed at how shallow and idiotic these kids, you know, views were on foreign affairs and how ill-informed they were. And, you know, you press them with real data, real analysis, And they say, well, we'll just be giving Putin a big prize if he keeps the Donbass. So we have to keep fighting. So, okay, what happens if they lose even more territory? But we just have to keep fighting. I say, okay. How much more for Ukraine are you willing to give up before you realize that this just isn't going to work? I mean, the thing is, you know, it's not about, I authorized about half of all the UK sanctions, personally authorized about half of all the UK sanctions against Russia after the war started. I sanctioned the Prime Minister. I sanctioned everybody in the National Security Council. I sanctioned everybody in both their chambers of parliament. That was all me, my signature at the bottom of those forms, right? So you can't exactly, I mean, I've got no bad feelings towards Russian people. I think Russian people are very nice people. I think people in most countries, if you're nice to them, they're nice to you. That's just how, you know, the world works, you know, and so on. But the thing is, people aren't looking at, you know, people are looking at an emotional, this through an emotional lens, not through a lens of actually what is likely to happen. Okay, you want
10: the question is, the question is, what did you get out of it? Or what did Britain get out of it? All those sanctions that you put on these people. And here's this piece that you wrote the other day, The Ultimate Guide to Why Russian Sanctions Have Failed.
9: Yeah, there we go.
10: Their removal. And just to take us back a few years now, at the start of the war, they launched a massive economic war. And you have the quote in here. Biden said, the ruble will be rubble and we're going to completely destroy their economy with our massive economic war against them. And then here we are now. And I don't know whose numbers are whose or which ones to trust. Probably none, but certainly we have not gotten the result that the Biden government promised us in terms of the crushing of the Russian regime under the weight of all the sanctions and all of that. And so, I mean, obviously, you know more than a thing or two about this, Ian. I mean, can you, first of all, you mentioned sanctions on individuals there, but can you explain to us the breadth of the sanctions and then why aren't they working?
9: So there are three kind of, I suppose there are kind of three types of sanctions.
10: By the way, let me reiterate here. This is thepeacemonger.substack.com. Okay, go ahead.
9: So they're broadly three types of sanctions. There's like you sanction people, you know, you put an asset freeze on them. You say you can't come to my country. La la la la la. We don't like you. You can't travel here. There's that sanction. There's a, you sanction a company, you know, you say, well, you know, we're going to put you out of business because we don't like you very much. So you, if they have any assets, you can freeze their assets, right? And then there's the whole massive set of what are called thematic sanctions, where you sanction sections of the economy, right? So when you look at the individual sanctions and also the entity sanctions, you know, the sanctioning companies, you know, the first two, like 92% of the individual sanctions against, you know, the UK imposed, and I know this, I was looking through this information while signing off these forms, are for people who've never been to the UK and have never had any assets in the UK. And I can pretty much guarantee you that if you look at the same individual sanctions, because we largely sanctioned the same people on the US list, on the European list, you'd find a similar picture. They were sanctioning all these people. We're striking a blow to Putin's regime. And they've never even visited our countries and they don't have much money. That's one. Two is we think that because we sanction them, even though sanctions have no impact on them, that's going to make them rush out of their homes, call up Putin and say, hey, Putin, we don't like this war. You know, we've been sanctioned. Please stop. Well, of course, they're not going to do that. Because the more people you sanction, the less important they become. So, you know, when you start sanctioning the oligarchs, I mean, they lost their power over 20 years ago. When you sanction some random guy who runs a university in Siberia, it's utterly pointless. So that's that. So on the sectors of the economy, so broadly speaking, we've cut them out of banking. We've cut them out of access to certain types of components needed for their defense industry. We put limits on their oil sort of production stuff and that sort of thing. We've sanctioned imports of gas. You know, we basically do hardly any trade with them at all now. You know, we're basically trying to choke their economy at large, right? So the financial sector sanctions, all those first sanctions in 2014 when I first arrived, you know, these happened, and it comes out in the article, these happened when actually Russia was also suffering from a global oil price collapse, you know, 2014. Oil prices have been above $100 to the barrel really since the end of the global financial crisis. in 2008, 2009. They stay like that for about 5 years. Then 2014, they start a slump because of US shale production is picking up. That causes actually bigger problems for the Russian economy than sanctions themselves. There's another big dip at the start of 2016. You know, the Russian economy is on the ropes. You know, it really was struggling. And, you know, Minsk 2 happened at the time when Russia actually needed a deal. And they would have settled, you know, with the deal if that got them some sanctions relief because their economy was in trouble. You know, but the problem is, you know, after that 3 year period, like basically from 2014 to 2016 has ended, you know, the Russians have convinced themselves that actually, you know, the Americans and the Brits are just screwing us over. They got them some sanctions relief because their economy was in trouble. You know, but the problem is, you know, after that 3 year period, like basically from 2014 to 2016 has ended,

0: And a big part of how they decided to learn to live with them was a couple of ways, really. One, they centralized all their kind of crown jewels of their economy under the state. So that's their oil production, their gas production, where they get most of their export money from, their defense industrial complex, big centralization, you know, rationalization sort of going on there. You know, they're going to park any liberal transformation of their economy for the next decade or so. They're just going to focus on the things that have earned them lots of money in the past and stick with that. And the second, actually arguably more important thing that they did was they said, well, actually, you know, the West seemed to have a bit of a sort of a hard on whenever our ruble collapses. And they really do. The kind of rubles rubble, you know, Boris Johnson made a comment as well. So actually what we're going to do is we're going to start to like having a weak ruble. We're going to make having a weak ruble a goal. Yeah, up until 2014, the ruble had been about 35 to the dollar since about 2009. You can look at the numbers, the historical numbers, for a long time. And at the back end of 2014, it slumps to about 100 to the dollar. Yeah, a big sort of drop in value. People start sort of having wet dreams about this, and you know, Russia's economy is going to collapse. And it was on the ropes for a bit, but they said, well, actually, you know, what happens when the ruble collapses? You know, what happens when the ruble collapses is they earn more money from oil sales. So if you sell a barrel of oil for $100, you know, and say, you know, until about 2014, you know, you're getting about 3,500 rubles per barrel of oil, you know, because of the currency rate. You know, if your ruble halves in value, suddenly you're getting 7,000 rubles for your barrel of oil. So you're getting twice as much money for every barrel of oil. So looked at it from that lens, actually having a weak ruble was really cool because you could earn lots of money from it. So, you know, let's live with having high inflation. Let's kind of manage having high interest rates. Let's centralize our sort of capital so that we just don't rely on foreign lending. We just use the capital that we generate from oil sales to invest in ourselves, wean ourselves off relationships with the West. So that created an equilibrium where actually they were happy to have a really weak ruble. They were getting inflation under control, even though the ruble had suddenly adjusted to a new, much weaker level. That was fine, earning lots of money from that. But they also started buying dollars to keep the ruble weak, to build up their currency reserves, so that they were almost looking ahead to when a war might happen. I'm not saying they were planning for one in 2022, but I think I'm quite sure that when Putin changed the constitution so he could stay on for another term, he was thinking, well, you can't write off the possibility that war will happen, so we need to save up our cash, which is what they did. And what happened when the war started? Essentially, you know, three very predictable things happened when the war started. The West put lots of sanctions on Russia. The oil price went absolutely through the roof and the ruble went absolutely through the floor. Well, the sanctions, you know, by that time, Russia's been living with sanctions for 8 years and they say, screw you, we don't care anymore. I mean, they did have an impact. Let's be clear. Sanctions did have an impact, particularly the SWIFT ban. But actually, you know, the Russians have been figuring out for 8 years how to kind of live with them. They suffered 2% economic decline in 2022, bounced back with 4.6% economic growth in 2023. But in that first year, Russia made its biggest ever historical profit on oil and gas sales in its history, because the combination of a sky-high oil and gas price and a rock-bottom ruble price meant they were just getting ka-ching, ka-ching, ka-ching, ka-ching from every barrel of oil they sold. And idiots like Joe Biden and Boris Johnson are celebrating the fact that the ruble's turned a bubble. Well, you know, Vladimir Putin has got a wry smile on his face and is flipping them one great big bird.
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1: I even read that it's at least figuratively true that it's Russian oil being piped through the BTC pipeline that was built to spite Russia and to cut them out of the Caspian game. But Azerbaijan is at least importing oil from Russia if it's not exactly the same fluid that's going through that pipe. But same difference anyway, you know?
2: Yeah, I mean, Russia's been investing in this southern corridor where they basically kind of are creating this big pipeline through to Iran to kind of create that more BRICS interconnectivity in terms of oil and gas supplies and so on. So that's been going on for a few years now, that kind of particular project. I mean, that's the other thing. Of course, you know, you kind of say, we're not going to buy Russian oil again. We're not going to buy Russian gas again. Oh, that's, you know, I mean, and let's be clear, not buying Russian oil and gas has cost Russia $180 billion a year. I mean, you know, we're talking big numbers. But the problem is they're just selling it to China and India instead. So, you know, everything that's happened since 2014 is that they've turned to the East.
1: That they've made up or not there?
2: Yeah, I mean, Russia's, if you look at Russia's export surplus numbers, they're still above the average they were before the war started.
1: Wow. Yeah.
2: And that doesn't include the absolutely bumper $592 billion. You know, a harvest that they get in 2022. $592 billion in oil and gas sales in 1 year. Can you think about it? I mean, I know by US standards, that might not sound like a lot. But in terms of exports, you know, that's a pretty whopping deal.
1: And look, I get it, purchasing power parity and everything, all things considered. But this war has also been hugely expensive for them, and also in terms of lives and in terms of opportunity cost and everything like that. And I wonder sometimes, you know, you know, when people cite GNP and GDP, these numbers are what they teach in junior college, the aggregate demand, as the Keynesians say. But if the aggregate demand is the government going into debt in order to buy weapons of destruction, then that's at least at the sunk cost or the overall cost of the standard of living of the people, even if by, you know, bubblegum and string and bookkeeping gimmicks and whatever things look profitable, there's obviously a trade-off for launching this massive war. And so,
2: The
1: Americans, if you read the Washington Post, they'll say, look, everyone, military Keynesianism is working and the GDP is up because the government spent all this money on the military. And then the same Washington Post will point at the Russians and say, yeah, their GDP is big this year, but a lot of that is just military spending. And that's just military Keynesianism. That doesn't really count. That's just these bogus aggregate demand numbers. And I'm like, wow, the Washington Post sounds just like me, but only when they're talking about Russia, not the United States, you know?
2: Yeah, exactly right. I mean, of course. I mean, you know, Russia's economy would look different today, you know, had the Ukraine crisis not started. That's absolutely clear. It would have made more moves towards kind of diversifying its economic model. That's absolutely clear. But times changed, and actually that they've adapted. And the important question is, you know, have we adapted? You know, because economically we're suffering in Europe more than they are suffering. So it's all about relative pain. From Putin's point of view, yeah, okay, you know, the economy's not what it could have been had the Ukraine crisis not started. But who's feeling pain more, him or the Europeans? And from where he's sitting, and the Ukrainians, from where he's sitting, they're suffering a hell of a lot more pain than his country is.
1: Yeah. All right. Listen, I'm going to let you go, but let me recommend a couple more pieces here to the good people. There is no functional way to end the war in Ukraine other than at the table, is the point here. And NATO is failing Ukraine. And this is about, you know, all these false promises and you know, prolonging the pain of Ukraine's great failure in this terrible war here. So it's Ian Proud, the Peacemonger. What a great name. Thepeacemonger.substack.com, everyone, to go read his great stuff. And thank you for your time on the show. Really appreciate it.
2: Yeah, look me up on YouTube as well. I am proud as well. Peacemonger, you'll find me there too. Thanks, Scott. Let's do this again anytime, my friend.
1: I'm sorry, I meant to mention that. So I'm glad you mentioned that. Yeah, everybody subscribe on the YouTube. Like and subscribe and hit the bell. Yeah, all right. See you next time.
2: Cheers, Scott.
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4: From Feature Story News in London, I'm Simon Gaitan. The death toll from Nepal's catastrophic floods has risen to more than 1,300, with over 4,000 more still unaccounted for. Two workers have been pulled alive from a hydropower tunnel on Friday after being trapped for 9 days. Argentina's president has raised tensions with the UK over the Falkland Islands, threatening sanctions on firms extracting oil near the British overseas territory. And France has announced a new $1 billion support package for farmers following the summer's heatwaves. From Feature Story News in London, I'm Simon Gaitan. The death toll from Nepal's catastrophic floods has risen to more than 1,300, with over 4,000 more still unaccounted for. Nepal's foreign minister says the government is still doing all it can to save lives, and there was a moment of celebration on Friday morning when two workers were pulled alive from a hydropower tunnel after being trapped for 9 days. But there have been new flood warnings, as Neha Punya reports.
5: Another alert has been sounded in some of the worst hit areas. Officials say with more rain forecast, there's a risk of more flash flooding as rivers overflow. Many people have been returning to their homes, to battered villages and towns, and they say there's nothing left of their old lives. Authorities say they are estimating around 20,000 houses will need to be rebuilt in safer locations as Nepal looks at a Herculean task of recovery and rebuilding in one of the world's poorest countries.
4: Argentina's president has raised tensions with the UK over the Falkland Islands. Javier Milei has warned that he'll impose sanctions on firms extracting oil near the British overseas territory. He made the remark after US President Trump suggested he might reassess America's neutral stance on the Falklands due to a perceived lack of British support for his conflict with Iran. Klaus Dodds is a professor of geopolitics at Middlesex University, London.
6: I don't think anything in the content of the speech per se is necessarily surprising. I think what President Milei has done is taken advantage of an opportunity given to him. It's worth bearing in mind his popularity has taken a real hit in recent weeks and months, not least because many Argentines are really not feeling the benefits of his so-called austerity measures and attempts to restore the fortunes of the Argentine economy. So what he's done is he's taken a proverbial gift from President Trump and returned to a theme that is really very good at unifying most Argentines.
4: France has announced a new support package for farmers worth more than $1 billion. Tens of thousands of properties are in financial trouble as a prolonged drought has devastated crops and punishing heatwaves have impacted livestock herds. Plus, there are the ongoing effects of the war in Iran on fuel prices. Ross Cullen reports.
7: France's agricultural sector has been hard hit by the extreme weather that's pummeled the country this summer, and the farming ministry in Paris responded on Friday with a huge support package to provide further aid to farmers. Fertilizer subsidies and agricultural diesel subsidies will both be extended as part of what ministers are describing as a rearmament plan for the sector. Drought in particular has ravaged hay fields, forcing farmers to use winter feed stocks now for cattle and pigs, meaning there will likely be knock-on impacts later in the year for animal food supplies.
4: From Bureaus Worldwide, this is Feature Story News.

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1: This is the Global News Podcast from the BBC World Service. Hello, I'm Ankur Desai, and in the early hours of Thursday, the 3rd of September, these are our main stories. Venezuela and the US hailed a new oil deal which hands over a fifth of Venezuela's crude. But critics say it's neocolonialism and likely to entrench the current authoritarian leadership. Protests across Spain in support of Ceuta, the Spanish territory that's seen a steep rise in migrants. And New York's Mayor Zoran Mamdani announces a one-year ban on AI in schools for children up to the age of 14. Also in this podcast, we hear from southern Lebanon, where Israel's occupation shows no sign of easing. And
2: the lighting is incredibly low. That's to protect this fragile artwork. But there is enough light to see the drama of it, this epic story of Anglo-French relations.
1: For the first time in almost 1,000 years, the historic Bayeux Tapestry is set to go on display to the public here in the UK. Venezuela has the world's largest proven oil reserves, but since the late 1990s, its oil production has declined by around 70%. The gap between rich and poor has widened, and ordinary people have failed to benefit from the country's oil wealth. In January, President Trump forcibly removed President Nicolas Maduro from power, but backed his deputy Delcy Rodriguez as Venezuela's leader. On Wednesday, a massive oil deal was signed in the capital Caracas between the U.S. and Venezuela. It grants a U.S.-led company licenses to exploit 17 oil fields, amounting to 65 billion barrels of oil. After the signing ceremony in Caracas, the U.S. Energy Secretary, Chris Wright, had this to say.
3: Today is a historic day in the transformation of Venezuela and the expansion of the possibilities for the Venezuelan people. President Trump's mission in Venezuela is to bring peace, freedom, opportunity, and prosperity to the people of Venezuela.
1: Well, seated to his left was the interim president of Venezuela, Delcy Rodriguez. She said the deal would generate $200 billion in tax revenue.
4: When I talk about increasing production, I am talking about the well-being of the Venezuelan people. I mean making sure that increased production in our oil, gas, and petrochemical industries translates into more jobs, higher wages, better public services, hospitals, schools, and food. It means improving the well-being of a country that as a whole is seeking prosperity and a better future. That is the transformation Venezuela needs.
1: But others are more skeptical and have criticized the deal for giving away too much to the Americans. I spoke to our Latin America correspondent, Will Grant, who has previously lived in Venezuela, and asked just how is this huge deal going to work?
5: It will be run through a company called North American Blue Energy Partners, run by a man called Alexander Betancourt. What I've been hearing from Venezuelans on the streets, through colleagues there, through journalists reporting in Caracas, is that there's a sense, particularly among ordinary people, that they simply don't know the details of what's being agreed. A sense, as you can imagine, for many that the country's resources are being, as it were, gifted to Washington, which on the left runs so against the tenets of Hugo Chavez, his anti-Americanism, his antipathy to Washington during George Bush Jr.'s time in office. So, yeah, it is a very, very difficult one to square with many ordinary people, although the United Socialist Party, the governing party, in Venezuela has backed Delcy Rodriguez, the interim president.
1: A lot of people will be wondering and be quite concerned about the benefit of this to ordinary Venezuelans, and how long is this likely to take as well?
5: It's a huge deal in and of itself, and alongside it, there have been new deals signed between a number of international energy firms, including Chevron, and the Venezuelan government, that are supposedly directed towards things like reconstructing and rebuilding the electrical grid, things like this that make it vital for Venezuela to get back to some kind of a normal footing so that production can get back to the areas, not that it was sort of 15, 20 years ago, but simply what it was producing 40 years ago, 30 years ago. So there's a lot of work that needs doing before this giant accord between Washington and Caracas can actually start to bear fruit. Of course, President Trump says that he believes it will start working within 2 to 3 years. Energy experts that we've heard from have said that it's more like a decade before there'll be any real fruit felt from these accords.
1: Donald Trump says it's too early for elections in Venezuela. How likely is this news to go down with people there? And also bearing in mind Delcy Rodriguez and her approval ratings as well.
5: Yeah, I think the fact that Donald Trump says the country simply isn't, as he put it, ready for elections is going to be deeply concerning to those in opposition who really are pressuring not just Mr. Trump but also Marco Rubio to start moving towards elections as soon as possible. And Marco Rubio has spoken to a Spanish language outlet, he has spoken to Fox News, where he says, look, if it was possible, we'd have them as soon as possible. But if it were to happen now, the regime would use the same broken infrastructure of elections that it is used to maintain its grip on power. I think the opposition is saying they are very uncomfortable with seeing such a close relationship between Delcy Rodriguez and the Trump administration, even raising the suggestion that such a major energy deal can't legally be reached by a transitional government. Now, that has been pushed back by the National Assembly, made up, of course, of loyalists to Delcy Rodriguez. But this is becoming really sticky politically, I think, not just in Venezuela, but for the Trump administration more broadly.
1: Will Grant. Tens of thousands of people have been demonstrating against the Spanish government's handling of the migrant crisis in the territory of Ceuta on the tip of North Africa. 5 weeks ago, more than 70,000 people forced their way from Morocco into the Spanish territory. Large numbers have since left, but several thousand migrants remain in makeshift camps. Kai Hechko was at one of the protests in Madrid.
6: I'm in central Madrid, where probably the biggest protest is just getting underway, and there are certainly thousands of people here. There are also protests in the other big cities across the country, Barcelona, Valencia, Seville, obviously also in Ceuta itself. So it does seem that people are turning out. It started out as a humanitarian crisis. Remember that more than 100 migrants died when they made that crossing, many of them drowned, but it's become more of a social and political crisis now. There are still several thousand migrants on the streets or on the beaches of Ceuta. They don't have proper homes, most of them, or shelter, even though the government is building those temporary shelters. And so it is a huge challenge logistically. It's also a political problem for the government, because the opposition is saying that the government simply hasn't acted swiftly enough on this. And it's almost encouraging Morocco, for example, to make its own sovereignty claims on Ceuta. Morocco has long claimed Ceuta for itself, saying it should belong to Morocco. So that's another front which has opened up for the government as well.
1: And the issues causing headaches for the Spanish government don't end there. A leaked police report appears to contradict the government's own account of what happened in Ceuta. Aitor Hernandez Morales, a Spain reporter for Politico, has been following the story.
7: Immediately after the migrant surge happened back in August, a local judge opened an investigation into the causes of that surge and who might have been behind that. And as part of that investigation, she asked the National Police to conduct its own investigation. Well, that report landed this week, and even though we haven't seen it, it has been leaked to the Spanish press, and it indicates that security forces have determined that Morocco was very much behind this surge, that Moroccan agents were behind the social media accounts urging migrants to go to the border, and that, in fact, Moroccan security forces helped migrants cross over and indicated the path that they should follow to enter Spanish territory. Now, we have to keep in mind that from the very beginning, Sanchez called this an attack, but then he declined to say who was behind the attack. And members of his government took pains to ensure that Morocco was not directly accused. At the beginning of this week, when Sanchez gave his first interview since this crisis began, he said categorically that there was no evidence that this had been coordinated or spearheaded by Morocco. This report directly contradicts his version of events. And it really does set up a very uncomfortable situation where either the prime minister will be obliged to admit that he misled the public or that he had no idea what kind of information his own security forces were handling.
1: Aito Hernandez Morales, more than 1,200 people are now confirmed dead and nearly 4,500 are still missing. A week after the collapse of a glacier in the Himalayas unleashed flash flooding, devastating parts of Nepal and Tibet. The United Nations says its response is now focused on relief and recovery rather than rescue. Azadeh Mashiri reports now from Dunjem, where local residents are still searching for survivors.
8: Deep in Nepal's treacherous mountains, the lifeline of relentless rescue operations. They face changing weather, stalling their missions amid a race to find survivors.
9: It is pouring rain, and rescue teams have already said that the weather as well as the mountainous terrain is making search and rescue operations extremely difficult, especially in a place like Rasua, which is remote. Rescue missions depend on helicopters.
8: Haunted, cut off from the rest of the country, people here wait to be airlifted to Kathmandu. They were stranded in their villages for days. Karmo Daman is now a widow. Her husband Churme was a labourer working further down the mountain in the fields of Timure. The area was ravaged by the flood. She is travelling to perform his last rites. Nima asks me how she can go on. Desperate, scared, she is now alone in caring for her child. Her husband was swept away in the flood, as well as several of her relatives.
10: He was waiting for the bus to Siafru. He called me at 8 a.m. and told me the bus hadn't arrived yet. And then the flood came.
8: 5-year-old Chiring is alarmingly sick. She's had a fever for 4 days and rarely opens her eyes. A local hospital has done all it can. They say she needs treatment in the capital.
10: I'm worried about my daughter. I worry she might die.
8: Amid the devastation, the loss, rescue efforts continue. Hundreds of workers are still trapped in tunnels, buried in Nepal's mountains. Water has slowed down missions like these. Rescuers are braving difficult conditions against fading odds. A week from the flood, this is the scale of the destruction and the challenge at hand.
1: Azadeh Mashiri reporting. Now to concerns about the use of artificial intelligence in school classrooms. New York's Mayor Zoran Mamdani has announced a 1-year ban on AI in public elementary and middle schools. That's children up to the age of 14. He said that while the school system will embrace new technology, the aim is for AI to not replace student-teacher interaction.
11: Children need their teachers and human connection in order to learn and in order to grow. And they need to develop skills alongside their peers, build relationships with their teachers, and wrestle with tough problems on their own. The tech industry wants us to believe that AI in early education is not only inevitable, but that it is necessary. We do not see it that way. I have yet to see a study showing that AI is beneficial for students in elementary and middle school, with the exception, of course, of research sponsored by the very corporations that stand to profit.
1: Shane Haslett, White House reporter at Politico, told us more.
12: I mean, I think with Mamdani and Governor Kathy Hochul of New York there too, you're seeing essentially the forefront of our politicians who want to endorse some of the most stringent AI policy in the country, both on safety and on data centers. And you're only seeing that really spread among other Democrats, but also Republicans across the country. Now, that's different from what we're seeing in Washington, where we have a much more pro-AI and pro-innovation stance from the White House. But that is, of course, running up against some of these pretty concerning recent revelations of what these AI agents are capable of doing independently when they're asked to complete tests and to show what they're capable of so that these companies can, you know, run them up against their competitors and say what types of new models they're rolling out. And these models have been able to essentially get around some of these tests, use each other to cheat on these tests. That's called reward hacking, when they're working to please their bosses or the people who are testing them, because they're, of course, not trained to consider, you know, the morality of some of these evaluations. So it's running up against a very new and very unprecedented territory.
1: Shane Haslett. Still to come in this podcast.
13: There's a great word, cacistocracy. I think maybe we have a cacistocracy right now, but we'll get through it.
1: Just what did the Hollywood actor George Clooney mean when he said the US was being run by a cacistocracy? This is the Global News Podcast. The Indonesian government is warning that the country's air quality crisis could worsen as El Nino fuels even drier conditions. Hundreds of wildfires continue to burn in six provinces across the country. Efforts are intensifying to contain the toxic haze, which has pushed air pollution to hazardous levels and forced thousands of schools to close. This woman lives in the Kalimantan region of the island of Borneo.
14: We hope that it rains soon. The students in various parts of East Kalimantan are being made to study at home, so we hope the weather recovers and the fires stop. The government has done all it can, but we still have fires deeper in the forest. So now we just pray.
1: Our Indonesia correspondent Liza Tambunan has been following developments from Jakarta.
15: Fires are occurring on the islands of Sumatra and Kalimantan, and most of the hotspots are in Kalimantan. There are thousands of hotspots emitting a lot of fire and haze, with the majority in West Kalimantan and Central Kalimantan. The air quality has become extremely hazardous to human health. Over there, readings can reach up to 600, and sometimes at several points during the day, even over 800. And air quality above 100 is already unhealthy. So we can see the staggering numbers, and on social media, lots of people are posting about the limited visibility that they're experiencing in their neighborhoods. And this is also affecting flights, due to very low visibility, and where flights are either delayed or redirected. It's also affecting daily activities for schools, where students are now resorting to online classes. And because of this toxic haze, there have been a rising number of respiratory infections, with the health ministry reporting over 50,000 cases between July and August. And over 12,000 of these cases are of children under the age of 5. And this has been going on for weeks. The health ministry and the government are noting that September might be an even more challenging time, as El Nino is peaking. El Nino is not the main cause of this, but it is exacerbating fires and the haze due to the dry conditions.
1: Liza Tambunan in Jakarta. Now to southern Lebanon. Officially, a ceasefire is in place there between Israel and the Lebanese government. That agreement promised a gradual withdrawal of Israeli troops from the area. But on the ground, conditions have only become worse. The UN's peacekeeping force in Lebanon says Israel has expanded its presence in the region, establishing 4 new military bases. It's also said to be demolishing buildings and carrying out airstrikes. Our Middle East correspondent Hugo Bishega visited villages near the Lebanese border with Israel and sent this report.
16: We had a rare chance to see the Israeli military presence in occupied southern Lebanon, as we joined a humanitarian convoy of the UN peacekeeping mission in Lebanon.
17: So that's an Israeli military checkpoint?
18: Yes.
19: So they have full control of who is going in and who is coming out of this area.
16: We saw residential buildings that are being used by Israeli soldiers and intense movement of Israeli troops.
17: We could see lots of Israeli flags in what is occupied Lebanese territory.
16: Western and Lebanese officials have told me, the Israeli military is entrenching itself in the occupied territories. They say Israel has expanded and fortified its bases inside Lebanon, places we can't visit. Along the border, entire villages have been destroyed. Israel says it wants to create what it describes as a security zone, free of Hezbollah, to protect its communities from the group's rockets and drones. As we traveled, we could hear explosions in the distance, an indication that Israel continues to destroy buildings and infrastructure, even during the ceasefire.
1: Later on, when he returned from his trip, Hugo shared more details about what he'd seen.
18: What is really shocking is the level of destruction. Almost all villages along the border have been completely flattened. We also saw a lot of the Israeli presence in those villages. And we could also hear explosions in the distance, possibly from demolitions being carried out by Israel in villages under occupation. Israel reinvaded Lebanon in March after Hezbollah, which is the Iranian-backed militia political party here in Lebanon, and with a significant, you know, presence, particularly in the south of the country. So Israel reinvaded after Hezbollah launched rockets into Israel. What Israeli officials say is that they want to create the security zone along the border, free of Hezbollah, to protect Israeli communities. So you have around 5% of Lebanese territory under Israeli occupation. And Israeli officials have conditioned any withdrawal on Hezbollah's disarmaments. And Hezbollah has opposed these efforts. It says that any discussions about its weapons can only happen after a withdrawal of Israeli troops. So I think for now, these Israeli troops are going to stay, which means that hundreds of thousands of people won't be able to go back to their homes anytime soon.
1: Hugo Bashega reporting. The Sharpeville massacre in South Africa was one of the darkest moments in the fight against the apartheid government, when police opened fire on black people protesting against racist pass laws in 1960, killing dozens. More than six decades later, survivors and relatives of those killed are challenging an apartheid-era law they say has prevented them from seeking justice. Overturning it could pave the way for victims to seek compensation and restitution. Pumza Filani reports.
20: Heaps of rubbish are piling up around the township. It scarcely looks like the home of a historic fight against apartheid laws. We're in Sharpeville, south of Johannesburg. It's a township slowly crumbling. Here, on the 21st of March in 1960, at least 69 people were killed by state police while demonstrating against the racist apartheid regime. Abraham Mofokeng was only 20 years old at the time and still bears the scars of that day. A bullet is still lodged in his spine and he has a gentle limp from a gunshot to the leg.
21: The life we were living under apartheid was a life of oppression. If you were from Sharpeville, you could not go outside its vicinity without a pass. We ended up planning to march to the police station in the morning. Then there was some friction between us and the police, and we saw a stone being thrown into the police station. All hell broke loose. That is when they started shooting.
20: He and more than 200 people were injured, and recent estimates by South African researchers say the number of those who died from that incident could be as much as 91. Another survivor, Lazarus Mohotsi, now 90 years old, takes me to the cemetery where most of those who died are buried. Their graves form one long row. He tells me he needs time to compose himself, his eyes filling with tears.
22: We heard gunshots coming from behind us. We hid inside the store, peeping to see what was happening outside. People were lying on the ground. When we looked out again, we saw that some were trying to get up, but the police were just shooting at them. Others were using machetes to strike the heads of people who were still moving.
20: The Indemnity Act 61, passed by the apartheid government in the aftermath of the shooting, protected the police from having any criminal charges or civil claims made against them by victims or their relatives. That law remains in the country's statute books. Now, South Africa's Lawyers for Human Rights, a local NGO, alongside UK-based firm Lee Day, are bringing a court action to have that law repealed.
0: What the community is looking for is basically reparations that could enable their healing.
2: One of the lawyers on the case, Sharnay Tracy, explains.
0: They feel that South Africa and the government are quick to celebrate what happened on the day and the aftermath of all of that, but nothing real has been done to assist their healing.
2: Part of their court application includes getting a class action certified. If approved, this means that for the first time, dozens of victims could collectively sue the state and possibly even have criminal charges brought against the perpetrators. The government told the BBC it has supported apartheid victims over the years and will continue to do so, but does not oppose survivors and families pursuing legal remedies. For many in the community of Sharpeville, the scars of the past remain, and so people here hope that restitution will help heal decades of lingering trauma.
1: Now, reports was by Pumza Felani. Now to a word that does not feature much in everyday conversation, but kakistocracy has just been used by the US actor George Clooney. At the opening of the Venice Film Festival, he was asked how he viewed the United States at the moment. Here's what he had to say.
3: I'm old enough to have been through 1968 in the States, when every city in the United States was set on fire and we lost Martin Luther King and Bobby Kennedy in the same year. There was tons of violence. We've had some other difficult times, but this is one of them. There's a great word, kakistocracy, which is a country run by the least qualified people. I think maybe we have a kakistocracy right now, but we'll get through it.
1: So what is kakistocracy? Here's our global affairs reporter, Paul Moss.
23: As derogatory terms go, kakistocracy certainly has an elevated pedigree, indeed a classical one, because it's in ancient Greek that we find the word kakistos, meaning the worst. That said, there's no record of kakistocracy being used by Plato, Aristotle, or any of their chums. For that, we have to wait until the 17th century, and a politically minded preacher named Paul Gosnold. He accused his enemies of wanting to turn Parliament into a kakistocracy, i.e. rule by the worst. The word was used in the 19th century by a critic of Germany, who described the whole country as a kakistocracy. In more recent times, the former CIA director, John O. Brennan, in 2018 tweeted that Donald Trump's first administration was a kakistocracy. But this most choice of insults really had its day in the sun in 2024, when The Economist magazine gave it the honor of being chosen as Word of the Year. Kakistocracy, the citation went, has the crisp, hard sound of glass breaking.
1: Paul Moss. The Bayeux Tapestry is considered to be one of the most significant artifacts of medieval history. The 70-meter-long historic embroidery depicts the events leading up to the Norman conquest of England in 1066. After spending hundreds of years in France, the tapestry has returned to the UK for the first time and will go on display at the British Museum. On Wednesday, the King and Queen were among the first to see it. Our culture editor, Katie Razzle, was also there.
24: And here, the absolute iconic moment of the tapestry, where we see Harold standing, holding the shaft of an arrow that has...
25: It is an astonishing sight, nearly 70 metres long, and I'm standing looking down over the tapestry with the King and Queen, the President, the Prime Minister and all sorts of other dignitaries standing and being led along it. The lighting is incredibly low, that's to protect this fragile artwork. But there is enough light to see the drama of it, this epic story of Anglo-French relations back in 1066.
26: The arrow is quite faint.
24: The arrow is sort of very pale yellow.
25: Experts debate whether the arrow was actually added much later by 19th century restorers. But as they toured the Bayeux Tapestry nearly 1,000 years after the death of the English king and the Norman conquest, the message was that the loan of the work to the UK is a sign of Anglo-French reconciliation, not enmity. This is the French president, Emmanuel Macron.
27: 1,000 years ago, this work depicted a crossing that changed history. And today it crosses the channel through a tunnel that we built together, a reminder of what our two countries can achieve when they join forces. If anyone remembers what we did here today, decades or even centuries from now, I would like to believe that they will remember not only the story told by Bayeux Tapestry, but also the tale of two countries, which after centuries of shared history, choose to forge a bond as close as the threads of this thousand-year-old embroidery.
4: A loan to Britain was first requested back in 1931. Nearly 100 years on, it was pushed through, to the opposition of some, by the French president, who is believed to have wanted a reset in Anglo-French relations after Brexit. The 58 scenes embroidered on linen are a medieval blockbuster about the build-up to 1066, a defining moment in English history. The king last viewed the tapestry in Bayeux in the 1980s, but tonight he saw it laid flat. It's a stipulation from the French to protect it. Curator of the tapestry at the museum, Michael Lewis, showed the king and queen around.
5: It was great fun, actually, looking at different scenes, obviously thinking a little bit how they're relevant to the king. So, for example, we saw the coronation quite recently, in a way. The king was crowned. So, he could obviously reflect on that.
4: Members of the public, lucky enough to have snapped up tickets, will be able to view the exhibition from next week, with more tickets to be released next month.
1: Katie Razzle reporting from the British Museum. And that's all for us for now, but if you want to get in touch, you can email us at globalpodcast@bbc.co.uk. This edition of the Global News Podcast was mixed by Derek Clark, and the producer was Emma Joseph. The editor is Karen Martin, and I'm Ankur Desai. Until next time, goodbye.
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10: This is the Scott Horton Show. 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
6: All right, you guys, introducing Nick Cleveland Stout. He is a regular writer. He's got a better title than that over at the Quincy Institute for Responsible Statecraft. Welcome to the show. How are you doing?
31: Thanks so much for having me, Scott. I'm doing well. How are you doing?
6: I'm doing good. Happy to have you here. And got a couple of articles at issue here. And there's been some more that have come out recently by others and all that, but I think you're really breaking the original ground here. Trump Powell funneled millions of Israeli government cash into U.S. media. And then here's one follow-up. Israel targets ex-users, right-wing media, with $2 million ad push, which is a hell of a lot. And I got one more story I want to ask you about on a different topic if we have time. But let's start with this. Who is Brad Parscale and what are his companies and what is the deal of interest here?
31: Yeah. So just to set the stage a little bit, Israel was clearly caught flat-footed by the total cratering of American public support for Israel in the last few years. And historically, they've been able to rely a lot on pro-Israel organizations based here in the U.S. that are American-led, American Israel Public Affairs Committee, Christians United for Israel, organizations like that. But being caught flat-footed in the way that they have been, with more Americans actually sympathizing with Palestinians over Israelis for the first time, Israel clearly felt as though they needed to kind of put their thumb on the scale, so to speak, for the first time, in that they are actually now having to register a lot of contractors under FARA, under the Foreign Agents Registration Act, which is, I'm sure your listeners are well aware, but like the U.S.'s transparency law that requires foreign agents of foreign governments to disclose a little bit about what they're doing on behalf of foreign governments. So Brad Parscale is Trump's former campaign manager, and he is far and away the largest recipient of this newfound cash flow coming in from the Israeli government, trickling down to contractors across the U.S. that are willing to try and influence American public opinion on behalf of Israel. And so he's received, or his contract is for just under $50 million over the course of 1 year. And Parscale is doing a lot of things. We can get into all of that. But he's very much embracing this kind of, I guess you could say, kind of the new frontiers of influence. Like, it's not, traditional lobbying as we know it. It's far more covert and expansive, and embracing new techniques across digital techniques, I would say, which is sort of his bread and butter. I mean, this is the guy, if people remember, on the 2016 Trump campaign, who hired Cambridge Analytica.
6: Mm-hmm. Now, so I read a thing. I'm sorry, I forget if this was Arthur Bloom or somebody else, man. I used to be so good at keeping my footnotes straight, but I read a thing where he was saying, listen, I did take some money for some things, but then he said that that money was not getting spread around to his other jobs, basically. So that even though it looked like, say, La Media was now, you know, under this, under the influence of this money and these marching orders, that wasn't right. But then when I read your article, I was like, wow, but it sure sounds like it a lot. So can you, square that circle for me a little bit?
31: Totally. Yeah. So I think what you're referring to here is, Parscale is doing a number of things on behalf of the Israeli government. And I'll just run through a few of those real quick. That are, you know, confirmed. I've reported about them in that article. In some cases, he's even confirmed this. One of those is that he is trying to influence chatbots. He is creating a number of websites in order to try and influence the training data of chatbots and get chatbots to pick up the Israeli narrative a lot more. So, you know, there's a bunch of different websites. They'll say things like, Israel is not committing a genocide. They'll cast doubt on the killing of Hind Rajab. They will do a number of things, a lot related to the U.S.-Israel military relationship as well, arguing that there needs to be a qualitative edge. You know, the typical Israeli narrative talking points. So that's one thing that he's doing. Another thing that he's doing is, that he is leading a mass texting campaign. He's hired a firm to text a bunch of Americans saying, you know, and it's using kind of what appears to be a maybe human assisted, but likely chatbot, that texts Americans asking for their views on Israel. And again, we'll lightly push. Oh, really? Did you talk to them?
6: Yeah. Not very much, but you know, I don't really like responding to AI stupid intrusions, but I've seen people on Twitter talking about getting them to. And it's always like, oh, I'm Sarah from the Israelis Who Only Want Peace Foundation or whatever, you know. Yeah, it's, right.
31: And it's even wilder than that too, because they won't, like, you have to kind of do a little bit of digging to know that it is the Israeli government. And I think a lot of Americans kind of have their antennas up around this kind of thing anyway, so they sort of implicitly know. People have been fooled enough times that they are aware now. But when they initially reach out, they'll say, hey, this is Sarah from Friends for Peace or Partners in Peace. Like, it's these make-believe peace organizations that don't exist.
6: And contrary, though, to the antenna up thing, I think you say in one of your pieces here, they at least claim to have great results from this, that they get people to engage with these chatbots and then they feed them some talking points and get them to soften their stance on Israel. And at least they claim that it works. So pay up.
31: Totally. I mean, that's the idea. There's that mass texting campaign, which, I haven't gotten a text yet. I don't know what that's about. Seems like everyone I know has gotten a text at this point. I want to talk to Israeli government chatbots too. So Brad Parscale, if you're listening, you know where to find me. And then there's kind of this other bucket, which is, as you described, a little bit less clear. So those two buckets are 100% confirmed that they're doing this. They've stated this in their filings. Then there's sort of the unknown, which is the degree to which Parscale is influencing Salem media, which is this, you know, massive Christian conservative media conglomerate that hosts, you know, a number of fairly high profile conservative media shows. Scott Jennings' show, Laura Trump show, I believe is on there. You know, a bunch of different shows. Charlie Kirk show used to be on there. And then a bunch of like radio, you know, local radio shows as well. But in his initial filing, he said that he was going to be integrating pro-Israel messaging into Salem Media properties. And within that article that you referenced, I at least identified that he's done ad buys with Salem Media. You know, he's funneled $500,000 worth of Israeli funding into Salem Media. You know, I don't know exactly what that's been for, what those ad buys have, you know, gotten them. So there's at least like a relationship there. And I should also mention Parscale is the chief strategy officer at Salem Media. So he's in a position of enormous influence within, you know, one of the most influential conservative media networks to actually, you know, do the things that he's saying he will do on behalf of the Israeli. Parscale is the chief strategy officer at Salem Media. So he's in a position of enormous influence within, you know, one of the most influential conservative media networks to

0: Influenceable, which, you know, openly advertises that it is paying social media influencers for different campaigns. A lot of them, you know, like Texas-based campaigns, you can find, you know, Texas Tribune articles about Influenceable's work, you know, for related to like Ken Paxton, for instance, in the past. But what was new here is that Time was reporting that Parscale was actually also engaged in a lot of pro-Israel influencer work. And what he denies is that he was paying influencers with Israeli government funding. He says that he was paying influencers to do pro-Israel work. The implication is sort of that it is with domestic Christian clients. There's a quote somewhere in there where he alludes to that. And so that's kind of one of those unclear points. But, you know, at the end of the day, like he's on a $46.5 million contract with the Israeli government. A lot of it is for the same kind of work. You know, for some people, it might not even matter, right? Like if the where the funding is coming from, because the end result is the same. But that is sort of one of the unknowns at the moment.
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2: Here's the Wall Street Journal on the same question. Israel's $50 million experiment to change U.S. public opinion. Boy, when the Wall Street Journal resents your Israeli heavy hand in American propaganda, you might be overreaching a little bit there. Wow. Well, here's one thing that I'm curious about. I wonder if you've seen much about this while studying this beat. What all has changed over at TikTok since it got bought out by the Israeli lobby? The guy from Oracle, Ellison, bought it. And then with a stated intention of purging all the truth about what was happening in Gaza off of there. So I wonder if that's made a difference for them. Do you know?
0: Yeah, it's a good question. I would be interested in you know, the same kind of the thing is, like, a lot of these algorithms are in such a black box that you know, anecdotally, like it certainly seems to be the case that that TikTok is purging content that can be deemed critical of Israel. You know, a lot of accounts that were posting that kind of content before you know, maybe a couple of years ago are now like shadow banned. You know, like Netanyahu in his interview with 60 Minutes blamed TikTok as like the reason why so many young people have been disillusioned with Israel. There's this go-to, it's such a go-to scapegoat that there has been a consistent, the Israeli government will consistently scapegoat the influence efforts and the Hasbara, the lobbyists themselves, the contractors, without actually questioning the policies themselves. And I think that was on full display in that 60 Minutes interview when he says, well, the reason that all these young people are disillusioned is because TikTok's algorithm is feeding them this, instead of like, oh, maybe it has to do with the images that they're seeing on their screen. Maybe that's something to do with, like, you know, the fact that hospitals are being blown up. A lot of evangelical Christians have broken in support with Israel because they're seeing churches get blown up, right? Like, this is something that people are seeing with their own two eyes. And so, you know, when he met with influencers, I think it was September of last year in New York, like he said, the most important purchase that's happening right now is the purchase of TikTok. So we know that Netanyahu and Israel have just a vested interest for sure. And they believe that that purchase was incredibly important. And I think anecdotally, I think it seems to have changed the content and changed the algorithm a little bit. But again, you know, these kinds of things are hard to, I think, quantify.
2: Mm-hmm.

0: Yeah, I mean, no question about Ellison's motive in buying TikTok and taking control over CBS and now CNN and whatever it is. It's all I can do is try to cheat. You know what I mean? It's like what you're talking about here. Come on, guys. We got to figure out a way to hire 700,000 chat bots to harass everybody who is better on this to, you know, make them stop. It just goes to show what position they know that they are in. And by the way, so I wanted to, this is maybe a little bit outside of our conversation, but just a little. It's really, I think, worth showing here. From that same Time magazine article, they have a source from the Israeli Foreign Ministry.
1: Yep.
0: Okay, and the Israeli Foreign Ministry official tells them that the ministry as an institution, its leadership, I guess, had concluded that Hasbara was not working. And that the likes of Carlson and Bannon were normalizing the turning against Israel on the right in a way that was really dangerous for them. They wanted to figure out. But here's the way he put it, though, and they're paraphrasing here, but pretty tightly, I would imagine. They feared Vance and his allies were steering the American right toward an isolationism fundamentally at odds with Israel's strategic interests. And of course, isolationism just being their smear term for the cowardice of non-interventionism, right? Nobody calls Mexico an isolationist country. The only real isolationist country is maybe North Korea, right? The Hermit Kingdom or whatever. There's no one in America that calls themselves the isolationist. But what are they saying? That if the American right doesn't support overall American domination and imperialism and foreign adventurism, then the American empire won't be available to do Israel's bidding. And so Americans cannot have peace because that's against Israel's strategic interests. And so, and geez, all tied together with the same argument that, yeah, and CNR Hasbara isn't working anymore. So now it's DEFCON 2. We got to figure out what to do to prevent the right from turning to peace. We can't let this happen. Let's promise them the rapture again. Let's have our chatbot text them again. Let's do something, you know?
1: Right. This, a lot of it feels like, when Gideon Saar, the Israeli foreign minister, when he first came in, part of the offer of him becoming foreign minister was that he would get a huge budget to do exactly what he wanted to in terms of Hasbara. And this to me, like when I read that Time article and I saw those quotes, I was like, oh, it's like, this is the scapegoating. Like this is them recognizing that this plan is not working. You know, they come out with all these metrics, right? Oh, it's getting X amount of impressions, X amount of, you know, likes on Twitter or TikTok, whatever. None of that matters. None of that translates to, like, what matters is public opinion. Like, that's ultimately what they're trying to capture here. And specifically public opinion of, conservatives, you know, people in the mega movement, as you've identified, as Vance was talking about, evangelicals and young people. Like, those are the three main demographics. If you read Israeli procurement documents for some of these contracts, like, they lay that out very, very explicitly that they are worried about opinion polls. But then whenever it comes to like press releases, they never talk about opinion polls. They always talk about the metrics. And so they've, you know, they don't have a response for a lot of this. And now they're starting to scapegoat. And they're saying, oh, well, you know, we hired Parscale because we wanted someone who's within Trump's orbit. You can just look up any news article from the last, like did they miss the last, you know, 5 years or whatever? Like Parscale is not within Trump's orbit. If they wanted someone who was close to Trump, they hired the wrong guy. So I read that a little bit as kind of like trying to pass the buck. You know, oh, we thought we would get this one thing, but we actually got another. I think they hired Parscale because they weren't really trying to win over elite opinion. They're trying to win over public opinion. And they saw Parscale as the guy, the digital guru who had the tools to do exactly that. And that hasn't worked either. You know, poll after poll shows that Americans across all these demographics have just broken so sharply. Mm-hmm. Vance in that interview this is the other thing with those influencers who were being paid by Parscale. You know, Vance was on Rogan the other day, and he was making the argument that, you know, a lot of these influencers have been paid, to these conservative influencers who are oftentimes Trump aligned are being paid to attack, the ceasefire, what was then the ceasefire. And, you know, now it's quite successfully, and attack Vance in particular for being, you know, the person that is most closely aligned with, you know, brokering the ceasefire and a vision for a more diplomatic approach within the administration with Iran.
2: Mm-hmm. Hey, when you're done with this Scott Horton Academy courses, head on over to the guy who came up with the idea, Tom Woods, and his Liberty Classroom. 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
0: Which is a huge deal, by the way. You know, it sucks because you almost can't talk about it without sounding like, oh, you're a Vance partisan and, oh, do you have the greatest of faith in him as the leader? What? But that doesn't have to be the case at all, right? Simply the fact that he's saying, listen, it's not just that the Israelis are complaining and their partisans are complaining. We have paid foreign agents of Israel doing a coordinated campaign to sabotage the vice president's mission that he was assigned by the president to go and negotiate an end to this stupid war that Israel essentially browbeat our idiot president into launching, and that he's now sort of kind of trying to find a way out of. And they're obstructing. And it's not just a matter of opinion when it's all a bunch of paid sock puppets. And, you know, isn't it funny? Like, in terms of the, not even long term, but even just like the medium term or immediate kind of reaction to this, isn't it sort of just like affirmative action? Where it's like, makes you kind of wonder how they got that job or whatever. Like, now every time I'm on Twitter and some Zionist attacks me or attacks the Palestinians or justifies whatever Israel's doing, now I got to wonder whether they only got in because of the color of their money that they took in order to go out there and say their stupid opinions. Are there no honest Zionists left? It's sort of like conscription. Well, if it was a just war, why would you have to conscript able-bodied young men to go and fight in the thing? Wouldn't they go and fight if it was truly in defense or truly for America's, you know, most dire national interests or some kind of thing?
1: Same kind. I think there's even like a risk that, and you know, there's a chance that a lot of this is even like backfired on Israel, because like I think there are a lot of people that feel the same way that you just described, that think, well, okay, I know Israel is paying some of these influencers. A lot of this appears to be a coordinated campaign, or you know, in Parscale's case, maybe it's you know, some domestic client that's paying these influencers, but you know, to make pro-Israel posts. Mm-hmm. And that's not being disclosed, you know. When you're seeing like an ad for Nike shoes or whatever on your timeline, like you're aware that it's an ad, or if an influencer is posting that, it'll say paid partnership. But you don't have that with Israel, with pro-Israel posts. And I think one of the effects of that, you know, they might think they're getting away with something, but I actually think there's a case that it's the opposite, where it's like people are like, they expect that and they're negatively polarized by it. It makes them more suspicious next time they see a lot of these posts, because they just have no idea which posts are paid for, which are not. So some people might just assume they're all paid for, or they just won't know what to believe.
0: I mean, even that they're fake, that they're not even real people at all. It could just be a stupid chatbot sitting there, you know?
1: Yeah.
0: And you know, it's the same thing with all of the AI slop and whatever, where it just leads not to everybody. Well, I guess it cuts both ways. We'll see, right? some people get fooled, but some people are just going to fold their arms and just not believe anything anymore at all, you know?
1: Yeah. Yeah. I think the AI stuff is the prong of Parscale's influence operation that maybe has the most legs in terms of what it might be able to deliver. You know, given that it's like a relatively, you know, these aren't trafficked sites. Like I've looked at the monthly traffic of these sites. They're not made for humans. There was a Haaretz article today that was like, oh, Parscale made all these websites and nobody visited them. And my reaction to it largely was like, well, they're not made for people. Like they're made for robots. And so, you know, we're going to see these websites get picked up more and more. You know, it's a thing that companies have been doing for a while. We're starting to see foreign governments do it. You know, it's not just Israel, although Israel is, I think, one of the first to really engage in this. And so I think that's an area where, you know, at least right now, like people are using chatbots for asking these kinds of questions more and more. You know, is Israel committing a genocide? You know, how many people have been displaced in Lebanon? All these kinds of questions that people go to chatbots for information on. And I think there is a real fear and risk to Israel being able to manipulate those answers. So I think that's the prong that I think there's the most risk for foreign influence.
0: Mm-hmm. Who's Mike Shields?
1: Yeah, so Mike Shields is a longtime ally of Parscale. They kind of came up in the Republican movement together, and you know, Shields' wife and Shields and Parscale, they were kind of a trio in Washington, recommending each other for different jobs. Ultimately then, so they've worked together for a long time, but Shields now runs a company called Convergence Media, which is a pretty active company in Republican politics. You know, it does a lot of all kinds of different digital consultancy type work for different Republican GOP candidates. And Convergence Media is the company. So Shields' company is the company that's largely staffing this Parscale operation. So, you know, I think it's like a majority of the staffers on the contract come from Shields' company. There's also this weird thing where like, it seems like Convergence Media and Shields don't want to be named explicitly in the FARA filings. You know, they're not registered under FARA. I should say Mike Shields is registered under FARA, but the company is not mentioned in the FARA filings. My co-author Jackie and I, we were able to track down that one of the largest, if not the largest, companies that's being subcontracted on Parscale's work is this like LLC called Portman Road Strategies, which if you look at the business filings is a Shields company. So Shields is getting a huge payout from all of this. You know, he's getting paid, or at least, you know, his LLC is getting paid. I think it was like $5 million, or it's already been paid $5 million. And, you know, who knows how much it's been paid now. That was a couple months ago at this point. Mm-hmm. So Shields is one of the more important figures in the contract. The other person that I think is really important to Parscale's role in a lot of this is a guy by the name of Tim Dunn. People might be familiar with Dunn. He's a Texas billionaire, oil tycoon, also very, very active in Republican politics. He's known as kind of a kingmaker in Texas politics. And he is, I should say, he's not registered under FARA, and there's not necessarily any indication that he is, you know, I want to be careful with my words here. He's on a lot of the, he owns a lot of the companies that are involved in the contract. For instance, there's this company called Jackson Parker, which he co-owns with Parscale. Him and Parscale are also longtime allies. And it appears as though he is a major backer of a lot of the work that Parscale is doing. The two of them have set up shop together. Dunn is also on the board of a number of pro-Israel organizations, such as the Israel Allies Foundation. So he's also very very close to Parscale and involved in this work. Those are kind of the two, I think, most important figures in Parscale's orbit.
0: And now, what's the connection to Meet the Press? I don't know if this even counts anymore. I guess it probably still does in DC, but it used to be that the Sunday morning news shows, and that one in particular, were extremely important and influential in, you know, setting the policy or cluing in the educated classes to what we're really up to kind of thing.
1: The Meet the Press?
0: Yeah.
1: What is this?
0: You write about how one of their guys received all this money, one of their producers or something received all this money, right? And that,
1: yes. Thank you. Yeah. So this is, I have a piece out today with Julian Cooper, a colleague of mine here at the Quincy Institute. And so so the Parscale stuff is just one of, like, I should say, really a ton of different contracts. That are new contracts that are working for Israel. It's the biggest one by far, you know, don't avert your eyes. I think that's the most important one. But there are a lot of other ones. And so this article from today is looking at one of those firms that's kind of flown under the radar. I haven't really seen any reporting on this. It's a firm called Targeted Communications. And they got $10 million from Israel over the course of just a few months to pitch a lot of media outlets on TV bookings on behalf of Israel. They also placed a bunch of ad buys in a bunch of conservative media, Breitbart, Daily Caller. They also bought a bunch of ad buys in X and promoted an ad campaign called Freedom Not Terror, which is, you know, similar Israeli, you know, promoting similar Israeli narratives. I won't bore you, since you're probably familiar with a lot of these kinds of narratives, but, you know, claiming there's no genocide, all these things. And one of the people on that contract, though, is a guy by the name of Matthew Gorman, and he is also an NBC contributor. I'm not the first to point this out, actually. I think Ryan Grimm had a tweet on this a month or so ago, where he pointed out, like, hey, there's this guy, Matthew Gorman, who is an active NBC contributor, while he's a registered Israeli foreign agent. So there's all these, like, you know, ties with, you know, a lot of these people working on these contracts, like, have multiple roles. You know, they might be an Israeli foreign agent. They might be an NBC contributor by day, Israeli foreign agent by night. You know, there are other people writing different blog posts. So that's just one example.
0: Yeah.
2: 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My mom always told me, you keep drinking that much coffee, you're going to turn into some. Well, look, it's true. Now I'm a coffee. Scott Horton Show flavored coffee. It tastes just like my show. It's great. Sort of. Well, no, it's Ethiopian and Sumatran coffees blended for your mornings. It's the first thing I do when I get up is brew myself a pot of coffee and then I drink it. See, that's why this mug is almost empty. 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And it's Mundo's artisan coffees. 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And all you got to do to get some is go to scotthorton.org/coffee. 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
0: Oh, man. That's a hell of a lot. So, yeah. And then you say in your reporting here, too, this Targeted Communications, one of the things that they reported was a massive transfer of funds to an unnamed consulting firm. So I guess we don't know if that's just kind of payola and corruption and just friends helping friends, or whether that could actually be something really meaningful, right?
1: Yeah, who knows? Under FARA, there is supposed to be, like, you're supposed to disclose everything that allows I think the wording is like meaningful public evaluation of your work on behalf of a foreign government. And so typically, you know, firms will disclose who they're contracting, who they're reaching out to, how much they're being paid, who they're working on behalf of. This firm working for Israel detailed a $750,000 payment to just some unidentified firm. And, you know, we don't know who it is. We don't know what it was for. I think the line item just said consulting. Who knows what that means? So there is a degree of transparency that I think this firm is just not meeting.
3: Yeah. I thought it was funny. Like, I don't know. I'm a pretty outdated guy myself, but it just seemed like the way y'all chose to end, I think the second piece here with Hillary Clinton's old advisor, Mark Penn, of so many scandals for us old guys going back to the 1990s. But it ends with Mark Penn saying, we just got to tell the young kids about gay rights in Israel. Then they'll love Israel. And it's just like, God, come on. It's so tired. They coined a term for this probably 10 years ago or more, pink washing. And of course, their major crisis here is the crisis of confidence on the right. And this is how they're going to win over all the conservatives, is by emphasizing that Israel is the gayest country in the Middle East, right? Like, who do they think they're fooling with this crap at this point, you know?
1: Exactly. I had to revisit some of those old scandals. I was on his Wikipedia page and was unfamiliar with some of his greatest hits. So that was fun. Penn, it's a tired argument, and it's pretty lazily made by Penn. I think the exact quote here is, young people don't know which side is democratic. They don't know about gay rights in Israel. They don't know the basics. And then he says that he is going to win back a significant number of people that are confused and misinformed. So it's like this idea that like
3: pedophile people... rights, the Israeli state does a lot to protect pedophiles too, Mark Penn, as long as you're at it, dude.
1: And Penn's company, the reason I included that quote from Mark Penn is that he runs this company, Stagwell Group, that does a lot of pro-Israel work. It runs, for instance, the October 7th project, which is kind of like this PR project jointly run by like AIPAC and the ADL, Jewish Federations of North America, is also involved. But there, Stagwell, Mark Penn, is the one kind of coordinating that effort. And then there's also... He also owns SKDK, which is this Democratic-aligned firm, which is kind of the politics where he comes from, right? Democratic-aligned firm that was hired by Israel on a $600,000 contract to run a bot farm on behalf of Israel. They ended up not doing the bot farm stuff. They ended the contract early, but they still did a lot of work on behalf of the Israeli government. And Stagwell, I should also just make clear, is also the parent company of Targeted Communications, the company that's been doing all these ad buys. And so that's the connection there.
3: Yeah. All right. Well, listen, I hope you stay on this beat. It's Responsible Statecraft, of course, the Quincy Institute. And it's Nick Cleveland Stout and with Jacqueline Sweet on this one and with Julian Cooper on the other here. And there's more. We don't have time for this, but I just love this headline, and it's a hell of an article to read. Trump acquired at least $10 million in defense stocks last year. And it reminds me that I think it's my first book where I have these quotes of Trump at the end where he goes, the first one is like 10 times harder than Ike Eisenhower ever went after him. He's like, oh, the merchants of death. Oh, they love blood. They love money so much. Because everything he says is so hyperbolic. He can't stand it, right? So then the other one, he's like, they love war. They love war so much. And I'll tell you why, too. It's because of the money. They love the money. And so they'd have war forever if it was up to... And then the third quote is, we love Raytheon and Boeing and Lockheed, and we want them to succeed. And that's why we're passing this giant budget to give them all this money. And like...
1: Well, it's amazing. He's done the same thing with like how he views conflicts of interest. Like in the first term, you know, it's like, oh, you know, we're, my family's not going to be involved. Like they're not going to, you know, like there, that was a frequent talking point on by people on the left of like, okay, what is Trump going to do now that he's won? Like, how is he going to handle his businesses? And so that was the first term. And then now he gave an interview to the New York Times a few months ago in which he said, he was asked about his conflicts of interest. And he said, I found out that nobody cared. That's a direct quote. Found out that nobody cared. So he's clearly, you know, thrown caution to the wind and, you know, he might be right. Like, what are people going to do? How are people going to restrain him at this point? And you know, $10 million in defense stocks is honestly, a drop in the bucket compared to some of the other conflicts of interest that he has, especially like with his sons, and Witkoff's family owning, WLF, the Emiratis have invested in. So it just goes down the line.
3: It's crazy. And the Democrats already blew their whole wad twice impeaching him over nonsense. Pretty hard to imagine they could even try a third time. Or they just, we're going to all have to ride this out somehow, man.
1: Yeah.
3: All right. Nick Cleveland Stout, thank you so much for your time. Appreciate it.
1: Thanks so much for having me.
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5: From Feature Story News in London, I'm Simon Gaitan. The death toll from Nepal's catastrophic floods has risen to more than 1,300, with over 4,000 more still unaccounted for. Two workers have been pulled alive from a hydropower tunnel on Friday after being trapped for 9 days. Argentina's president has raised tensions with the UK over the Falkland Islands, threatening sanctions on firms extracting oil near the British Overseas Territory. And France has announced a new $1 billion support package for farmers following the summer's heatwaves.

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Here we go, live from behind the cornpone curtain. It's Head On with Roxanne Kincaid. 3 hours of cussing and discussing with America's only liberal transbilly elitist right here, right now, on the Head On Radio Network. 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

0: She is Roxanne Kincaid.
1: Well, howdy. And here we go, off and running on this second day of September 2026. This is The Horn. HeadOn.live is where you can find us on the interweb tubes. That's where you go if you'd like to be part of the merry, wacky, zany, real-time, madcap, multimedia extravaganza that is The Horn chat room in the old holler tree that we sublet from the Keebler Elves during the 3 hours in which this program is live, Monday through Friday, 5 to 8 p.m. Eastern Daylight Time, 2 to 5 p.m. Pacific Daylight Time. All time zones in between and the great globe round and whatever time it is when, well, when you're listening to the podcast. And thank you very kindly for taking the podcast, listening to it, sharing your thoughts. And most importantly of all, thanks to those of you who leave a remark, a review, a comment on the podcast, wherever you download it. You are doing the yeoman work of the Horn Ad Hoc Advertising and PR Department. And every little bit helps. Thank you so very much indeed. If you're listening live, well, I'm happy to be with you on this here midweek edition of the program. It is Wednesday, the 2nd of September, 2026. And, we go from one crisis to another. The ones that chill me the most are the ones that involve me feeling like there's really nobody out there to stop Nitwit Nero if he decides he wants to start World War III, with a little nuclear Armageddon action. We talked about it at some length in yesterday's program. But every program here at The Horn begins with gratitude, and this program is no different. So thanks go out to our second day of the month subscribers and contributors via PayPal. And that means thank you ever so to Charlie over at APS Radio News. And thanks as well to George in Coarse Gold. Thank you. Thank you, Ralphs, so very much. Thank you, Kim, in New York. And thank you. Thank you one and all for being partial sponsors of the program. Where do we find ourselves? Well, we've got $150 to go on Bruce and Karen's Memorial Challenge, as that started yesterday with the beginning of the new broadcast month. 15 at 10, 10 people at 15 bucks. You know how it goes. And if we can knock that out, we will get our fundraising deficit down to, drum roll please, $1,335. So we'll be less than a week fully funded if we can just bring in that last $150. And between that and yesterday, it'll all turn into $600 thanks to Ralphs and a kind anonymous individual who supports Bruce and Karen's Memorial Challenge. Thank you so, so much indeed to our challenge makers, and thanks so much to our respondents so far, and those who will hopefully step up this evening. Now, where to begin? Well, Telltale. It is a strange and It's just plain weird that we are in this timeline where a sitting senator of the United States, in fact the longest serving Senate majority leader, namely Moscow Mitch McConnell, it's bizarre that he can just disappear and no one says anything about his health. And the people of the Commonwealth of Kentucky who sent him to the Senate over and over and over again get absolutely nothing in the way of an explanation of his absence. And, I mean, it's bizarre. What other time has there been that was like this in American history? I can't think of any. If he didn't die, he nearly died on June the 14th when the EMS folks pulled up outside his stately home there where he, in D.C., where his neighbor is Tommy the Tuba, who, for his part, well, I guess he's busy. He lives in Florida. But he wants to be governor of Talabama. And I guess he's not home a lot. The last thing we heard was that some M-Combo chairs were delivered to his home. Sylvie, at the time, sent links to the company's site within Amazon. It was multiple chairs, so I guess they're propping him up in different rooms. The last thing we heard was a bullshit explanation via his office staff. Said he's being released home where he is going to continue with his physical therapy. Mm-hmm. And, well, at least somebody is still curious. The Daily Beast sent a reporter around earlier this week. They said that his home is surrounded with some sort of security detail. Three unmarked SUVs with tinted windows, marked Capitol Police cars at each end of the street. There was no mail piled up outside the house, as was the case when he was hospitalized. A first floor window was open. Most of the curtains were drawn. And Sarah Ewell Weiss and Farrah Thomason, who work for the Daily Beast, said McConnell's whereabouts has become the talk of Congress, with confusion growing over why the veteran lawmaker has insisted on keeping his Kentucky constituents and his party in the dark. Well, he's trying desperately to make sure that there's no special election, and that nobody gets any notions that there should be. Meanwhile, back in the Commonwealth, his lackeys are attending functions and events. The state director for his office showed up at a Louisville housing event last month. And provided the senator's apologies for not appearing in person. They released a written statement by Mitch. Sure.
2: I'm grateful his vision became a reality and know that his legacy will continue to make a difference for Kentuckians who need a helping hand.
1: Okay. Nothing more than the AI-generated proof of life photos, which were no proof of any life. But maintaining the fraud, maggots in Kentucky stand say,
2: we expect Mitch to come on back later this here month. That's just what we're hearing from Republican leadership. The Majority Leader John Thune's office, maybe. We ain't heard shit from Addison Mitch McConnell himself. No. Which is
1: by the way, the mention of John Thune. John Thune is getting, well, nervous. Yeah. He's got people that he himself is not in the best frame of mind these days, noting that down in Takes, I ask, and this would be John Thune, yeah, Republican, National Republican Senatorial Campaign Committee. Remember them? That's the same outfit that released the sleazy ad up in Ohio flogging the dead backs of three children against the wishes of a family there on behalf of John Husted. Yeah. Micah pointing out with regard to Addison, he did. Yeah, thank you, thank you. thank you, Brother Peterson. Yeah. To be clear, he's not doing anything unless it's via a will or something. We'll just say that he's just laying around. Funny how laying around rhymes and works metrically with in the ground. Or, he's not at fault. He's in a vault. Someone with better creative power should do a whole Dr. Seuss series of couplets on, "Where's Mitch?" Not around, he's in the ground. He's not at fault, he's in the vault. He's not on the linoleum, he's in a mausoleum. Well, that's an approximate. See, that's why we have to workshop these things. But at any rate, down in Takes Ass, the maggots are getting right nervous. With, James Tallarico out fundraising and outspending his crooked maggot counterpart, Ken Paxton. And it's bad enough that John Thune showed up on Fox News TV Radio Rwanda bitterly complaining and begging Orange Daddy to get into the race with some of his $400 million MAGA Inc. war chest.
3: Through the Senate Leadership Fund.
4: All right. Let's talk a little bit about Texas and the race between James Tallarico and Ken Paxton. I know you supported John Cornyn. The president supported Ken Paxton. One GOP donor in Texas said, "You broke it, you own it." Is his attitude towards the White House in terms of getting going on backing that race? What do you think is going to happen there?
3: I think that I'm hoping the White House will become engaged. Texas is an incredibly expensive state, and obviously one that we've got to hold. If we're going to keep the United States Senate, if we're going to keep a majority, Martha, with Texas, that is, we absolutely have to win that race. So everybody's all in for Ken Paxton. The primary is over. We're focused now on the general election. But because Texas is such an expensive state, we're going to need the president and his team to be engaged there and to be putting resources into that race.
1: We're all in. We're all in on sending a philandering crook who covers up for a pedophile to D.C. to represent the millions of people in Texas. Got it. But more telling was the fact that the Texas gazillionaires, who were perfectly happy to throw oodles of money at John Cornholio, aren't willing to throw it down the Ken Paxton rat hole. I mean, I know what sick, weird, evil, wicked, creepy times we live in. But I need something in the way of a bit of redemption, not for me personally, but for the timeline. I need, for a creep like Ken Paxton, to be forcibly retired from politics. As in, can't even get elected dog catcher in his own home state. Kind of redemption. Just some signal that there's been a turning of the screw, as it were. And, yeah, I know. There's our resident little ray of sunshine, Micah. Keep dreaming. Well, sometimes dreams are what keep you going. But if James Tallarico wins in Texas, won't that tell you that, won't that suggest that the tide may, in fact, be turning? And then, well, yeah, and Ralph's pointing out, Senator Mitch McConnell cast his first vote in weeks by proxy, but it didn't count. on the farm bill, it was, apparently. WLKY noting that another senator voted on his behalf on the same day that he said, "Well, I'm headed home to do more rehab." They took him out in bare feet and were not in a hurry. Senator John Boozman said, "I know how much he would have wanted to be here to advocate for Kentucky's farmers and rural communities. Throughout his career, Senator Mitch McConnell has been a steadfast champion for the bluegrass state." My ass! He's been a steadfast champion for Mitch McConnell. Yeah. And so Boozman entered the proxy vote, which is, I guess, okay in committees, but doesn't count on the floor of the Senate. And due to rules specific to the Senate Agriculture Committee, his proxy vote didn't count. And so with 10 votes for and 11 against, the bill did not pass out of committee. Why? Because Democrats kept insisting for a 2-year extension of SNAP benefits. So that tells you a little bit about who they are. They couldn't get a farm bill through because it was too hateful. Yeah. Then there's this. Massachusetts, the Commonwealth up there, had their primary last night. And 80-year-old Senator Markey Ed Markey late opened up a can of whoop-ass on Seth Moulton, who was campaigning on being a part of a younger generation that needed to take over in Congress. The thing is, people and voters in Massachusetts are more decent than Seth Moulton. And Well, the way that outlets like the Washington Post wrote about it, they said Massachusetts, where generational challenges fizzled. Well, the fact of the matter is, I'm kind of surprised that they didn't scream, "Aye, Democratic Socialists, brooga, brooga, brooga, the warble whoosh, narf." Because, of course, Ed Markey, at 80, was endorsed by Bernie. And perhaps, as or more importantly, endorsed by AOC. Because he had an unflinching and consistent insistence upon not throwing anyone under the bus. But the way they write about it, Jesus H. Christ, the Post also notes that Stephen F. Lynch, a 71-year-old former iron worker, senior member of the House Oversight Committee, held off a challenge from a young progressive namely lawyer and voting rights advocate Patrick Roth. But here's the thing. They write, the Post does, and this is Aaron Cox and Laura Beveridge. "Deep blue Massachusetts tangled the narrative that voters were ready to reject older incumbents. Senator Ed Markey, 80, similarly defeated a younger challenger, moderate Representative Seth Moulton, 47, in a race in which voters prioritized left-leaning values over the candidates' ages." Are you sure about that, Aaron and Laura? Because last I checked, Seth Moulton has a way of being rejected, with the exception of everything but the House seat he holds, when Massachusetts voters get the chance to reject him. People referring to Ed Markey as AOC's cool grandpa, and to Moulton as a centrist Republican light wannabe. And maybe that's a case of something obtaining on our side that we more often complain about in broader terms. That weird fixation on winning over centrist Republicans that we seem to have. You know, where we have said for years and years and years on this program, if you give a voter a chance, a choice between voting for a real, live, honest-to-God Republican or a pale imitation Republican-light Democrat, they'll take the real deal every damn time. And maybe that's a mirror image of what happened in Massachusetts. Ed Markey is a real, live, no-kidding progressive with a history to prove it, and people in Massachusetts chose that over a phony baloney Seth Moulton who blows where the wind taketh him. And so, well, among other things in this laughable article from the Post, "Markey, the oldest member of Massachusetts' congressional delegation, relied on a strong following he built championing progressive causes. He was endorsed by younger leaders in progressive circles, including AOC.

0: playing field by a male or formerly male athlete, but as a Democrat, I'm supposed to be afraid to say that. Look at me. I'm a hero truth teller.
1: And pretty much the entire the Commonwealth of Massachusetts said, oh, fuck off. And the fact of the matter is, later on, he said, oh, I'm sorry, I said that about the transies. And, well, you know, Seth, apology not accepted, fucker. Go find something else to run for. But he, but Moulton does lose. In 2017, he went after Nancy Pelosi, grunting about new leadership, and got his ass handed to him. In 2024, he was one of the ones saying, oh, Joe Biden's got to go. And then last night, he got his ass kicked by Ed Markey, who said, amazingly, that trans people deserve to actually live and exist. I know. Surprising, isn't it? And so there's Markey, who is one of, if not the most vocal defender of transgender people and our rights to live and participate in the world. And Markey said that Massachusetts voters expect him to always stand up for human rights. Look at him saying trans people are human and stuff. Who could imagine? And it didn't hurt that, well, he had the support of Joe Biden, yeah. And, by the way, a former Biden White House staffer who had also worked in Boston city government won the six-way primary to succeed Seth Moulton. That guy's name is Dan Koh, K-O-H, yeah. So, well, you'll never lose betting against the political the political sensibilities of outfits like the New York Times and the Washington Post. People knew they couldn't trust Seth Moulton. If you'll throw one marginalized group under the bus, there's always another marginalized group that he can throw under there with him. So screw Seth Moulton. Here's hope. I don't know. Maybe he'll go and get a job with some hedge fund or something, and then he can swan around in Republican circles and talk with his teeth clenched and call everybody babe. But there was more than a whiff of in this. Of yeah, I love this subheading. Progressives had a mixed night.
2: Did they really?
1: This was one. I don't know. This was one firing neuron away from just shrieking, "Democrats in disarray!" Ugh. But Massachusetts got it right. And I don't know what this anti-incumbent mood that Aaron Cox and Laura Beveridge think that they discovered is, but the other people who got bounced didn't get bounced because they were incumbents. They got bounced because people wanted, well, they wanted people more like Ed Markey and less like Seth Moulton.

0: And
1: then there's this. We're coming into the season. It's time to get your flu shot and your COVID-19 jab and your RSV vaccine. And by you, I mean me too. I'm trying to push it out as far as I can, so I've got extended coverage through the worst part of the winter. But the thing is, the CDC and the Department of Health and Human Resources, you know, with whalehead, dead bear, raccoon, penis, brainworm, lampreys, hands around its neck, aren't going to recommend how people should use these vaccines. Because it's a death cult. And so it is, trying to step into the breach, the American Academy of Pediatrics, the American College of Obstetricians and Gynecologists, the American Academy of Family Physicians, and the Infectious Diseases Society of America all issued guidance at the same time recommending that people continue to get immunized, because that's another part of this stupid-ass timeline in which we find ourselves, where people are like, I don't think I need no COVID jab. I'm just going to rub some aardvark antifungal on my gums. Anybody got any baking soda? Makes it go in better if you scrub your gums a little first and make them a little bit rough and sandpaper it a little bit, and then the ivermectin just goes right in through them, through that there mucous membrane. Ah, there I go. I just said mucus in the first hour of the program, so sorry about that. And so Bruce Gellin, speaking to National Public Radio, he's from the Vaccine Integrity Project. It's headquartered at the University of Minnesota. Said, unfortunately, today the federal government is not fulfilling that responsibility in the way that it historically has, but the need for that work has not disappeared. We cannot allow the breakdown of federal process to create a vacuum in evidence-based vaccine guidance. Yeah. And what's the difference? Well, these various physician groups are saying that routine COVID vaccines are good for healthy younger adults, young children, and people who are pregnant. Whereas the federal government, under whalehead, dead bear, raccoon, penis, brainworm, lamprey, says that those groups that shouldn't get vaccinated, they need to build some herd immunity. Where's my steak and sauerkraut? And so we are at that time of year where flu and COVID infections are on the rise. That coincides with, among other things, kids heading back to school. And the aforementioned Bruce Gellin from the Vaccine Integrity Project noted, Americans are hearing conflicting messages about vaccines right now, and it's understandable that people are asking whom they should trust. Americans should have access to the best available scientific evidence. But we don't live on that timeline anymore. We live in a world of madness and distrust, where something that an idiot says on the tickety-tockety machine can be taken for gospel truth. Yeah, I saw a reel the other day. This is not related to the topic at hand directly, but I saw a reel from one of the people I follow. I've always enjoyed the work of Alton Brown, And he, you know, there was Good Eats way back at the beginning of the century, and now he's doing Alton Brown Cooks Food on YouTube. And he was talking about cookbooks. And for anybody who likes to cook good food, he was recommending a few very essential cookbooks. One of them was The Complete Joy of Cooking. But along the way, he pointed out that people are getting recipes now from reels that they see online, that may or may not, these recipes, may or may not actually have been cooked or tested. And they may, in fact, just be AI slop. Slop in the most literal sense of the word. A USA Today article talks about a fella named Chris Murphy going into his local deli at the end of this past month, where all the menu items were replaced on the board behind the counter with AI-generated images. The USA Today article says that they food with strange repeated textures that looked hyper-realistic yet somehow aggressively fake at the same time. And says the Chicago deli, located just across the street from Murphy's office, only switched to the increasingly prolific AI-generated menu about a month ago. On their Yelp review page, there's still photos of their old menu, which features generic food photography and text describing the contents of each sandwich. If the menu had remained that way, Murphy said he would have ordered something to eat that day. But as it was, he said the AI images were just viscerally disgusting. He showed the images to coworkers, and he said they almost vomited and begged him to take the pictures away. But it also extends to things like recipes. Now add a tablespoon of cyanide. Skynet is here, goddammit!

someone else, but and I, this apparently is in Germany. Mittags Angebot was someone writing, this is genuinely one of the worst AI shop horror food menus I've ever seen, and I have to pass it almost every day on the way to work. Yeah, that's... that's just weird and repulsive. It does, I don't know. It looks like something you might get from that weird girl that we had the clip from on the program yesterday. It's like, we found a lovely little family that's going to butcher our cattle for us. It's curious how they goose step out to the barn every day. They're a fine little family. What a weird, weird little world in which we find ourselves.

0: And since we have talked at length about the USS Abraham Lincoln, that poor put-upon vessel has finally made landfall in Thailand. At Pattaya. Pattaya is known in particular for the vigorousness of its red light district. Reporting from the Guardian refers to Pattaya as a notorious Thai resort. At Pattaya's Hard Rock Cafe and Hotel, the city's mayor and police officials, along with women in traditional Thai dress, waited to greet the sailors who were arriving in civilian clothes, bags slung over their shoulders, off the buses. The 5,000 members of the... 5,000? Those poor women hadn't had shore leave for over 280 days? And apparently, according to The Guardian, they were told not to speak to the media and not to say a damn thing about the shitty conditions aboard that aircraft carrier. One sailor, who did not give his full name, said, "It's a fever dream right now. And I'm going to go eat me some Thai food for the first time. And I'm going to meet new people." Yeah, just leave the money on the dresser. The article notes that during the Vietnam War, what was once a quiet fishing village, Pattaya was transformed into one of the most infamous red light districts in the world with the arrival of American troops using military bases in Thailand. Go-go bars, sex tourism, Jesus. I have no doubt that the women aboard the USS Abraham Lincoln will be better behaved than, well, you know. The captain of the ship, Dan Keeler, speaking to media, said, "Well, the Lincoln looks like a dirty car in a parking lot right now. I don't know how to say it other than there's a disconnect between reporting back home and what's happening on the ship." So basically calling his own crew liars for sending pictures home of a half a cup of rice and a couple of rancid tortillas. And then, of course, blaming his own crew, Captain Keeler said, First-time sailors are going to complain about the food, the living conditions, similar to sending kids off to college for the first time. We did get caught up in an election cycle and got thrown around like a football." He said he, for one, was looking forward to a fresh salad. Well, hopefully they don't shit on their lettuce in the fields in Thailand, like happens here in the Western Hemisphere. He said they had to ration, or in his word, be careful with toothpaste and soap so all the sailors could continue to brush their teeth and you know, scrub their bodies. The closest he got to being a bit put out was when he was asked about Nitwit Nero saying, "That ship wasn't out there nearly long enough." Captain Keeler said merely, "The president speaks for himself." And I can't help comparing this to wondering. Well, I wish I could ask my dad. I do. Without even so much of an iota of irony, the Guardian article notes that, as well as being prohibited from entering certain areas, sailors are also being prevented from doing any water sports in the area, owing to the potential danger. You know, you probably do have to pay extra for that, fellas. Not saying. Just saying. But there's no doubt that the break is deserved and needed. Oh dear, Ralph's went and looked for herself. Bizarre AI food images jump from online to IRL menus. Ralph says, absolutely gross. Yeah. Sickening. But then again, that's the case with ever so much AI. By the way, Ralph's noted, come on, people. Don't make me sick Kayla and Tegan on you. They're ready to go. Your blinds are, your window blinds are in decided jeopardy. We only got $150 to go to finish Bruce and Karen's Memorial Challenge and keep us below the 1 week unfunded number. I really hope we can do that because it's the first of the month and everybody and their cousin wants money. And it's like Tony and Chico noted, the never-ending bills. You know, Poe wrote, the bells, the bells, the bells. It's the bills, the bills, the bills. And we're not talking about that football team in Buffalo. The AI images of Moscow Mitch, Lee said a few minutes ago, he hasn't looked that lifelike in years. True. Missing Turtle, Lee said, you know why this is a non-issue. It's okay if you're a Republican. I-O-K-I-Y-A-M. It's okay if you're a maggot. Yeah, the committee chairs have been voting by proxy for Moscow Mitch. Curious how you can do that for someone who may not even be aware that he's in the world. Because, seriously, nobody feels for... I mean... Strom Thurmond had no problem being seen in a wheelchair. Bob Byrd did his job right up to the very end. But somehow or another... Well, Moscow Mitch is different, I suppose, because there are more nefarious aspects of the long game yet to be played. Fair enough, okay. Lee, with our obligatory Star Trek reference for the evening. The food menu did not use AI. Gach is supposed to look like that. Fresh Gach moves. Gach, just like Mother used to make, can't. Well played, Lee. Well played. A fresh steaming bowl of Gach. Oh, dear. Brother Deacon Asa is reading the AI pitches being sent to this program again. Guest, the problem isn't free markets, it's that many markets are no longer free. Yeah. Why unquestioning party loyalty has replaced independent thought. That should be interesting. I don't have unquestioning party loyalty. I've just never voted for a Republican because I have never once in my life met a Republican who shared my values. You know, Republicans, oatmeal, skip a meal, and miss a meal, Republicans, right. Ooh, I should have gone with swimwear before the program started. It is a toasty 87 degrees in here. Yow. Oh, but another story that I wanted to make sure that we got to, because this is either tragic or horrifying. Want to go to work for the FBI? They're looking for people. And apparently they're not finding the people they need. And so it is that they've modified their recruitment standards over there at the FBI in Pisan War. Nitwit Nero's purges, in addition to decent people going, no, I'm not going to have a damn thing to do with this, have resulted in significant shortages of human resources in the FBI. So what do you do? Well, you don't. What you don't do is remedy the problems that have been caused by the maggots. No, of course not. What you do is lower your recruiting standards. The same Trump White House that gave us ICE goons who can't do more than 47 days of training before they're put out on the streets to abuse and abduct and torture and torment human beings. Well, now they've decided to apply something similar to the FBI. Did you hear about this? Yeah. It is no longer... Jesus. It is no longer a disqualifying factor if one would like to work for the FBI and has a history of hiring sex workers. Yeah. Of being a John. Yeah. It's also no longer a disqualifying factor if you have stolen from your employer. Yeah. The maggots are actually courting thieves. I wish I was kidding. But it gets worse. You can now, and I'm not kidding, you can now go to work for the FBI if you've been caught engaging in sex with animals. No? Really? God. And hell, given this, given the maggots, they may get preferential treatment. The new lowered hiring standards went out internally via an electronic memo to the hiring personnel of the FBI back on the 16th day of June. So now the FBI will consider candidates who solicited sex workers, as long as that solicitation didn't occur three or more times and didn't take place within the last 10 years. Because, you know, guys who solicit sex workers are always going to tell the truth about how many times they went to the hooker and about when they went to the hooker. Basically, the FBI is now openly hiring incels. The people who can't have sex with other human beings by consent. They can't, by the way, they can't have been like a cop or a teacher at the time that they were a John or were out there. Fucking sheep. If you stole from your employer, as long as the theft only happened more than 3 years ago, you're good. Probably put you in the financial crimes unit. And, well, you know, boys will be boys. So the FBI is okay with boys who had sex with farm animals as long as they did it before they were 18. I'm not making this up. I desperately wish I was. I wish this was one of those moments when old Roxanne is just making up some silliness to make fun of the maggots, but no. Back in 2023, they had an online FAQ, the FBI did, that said engagement in prostitution or bestiality is an automatic disqualifier for candidacy in the FBI. Of course, that was Biden's fault.
1: Thousands of perfectly good candidates for the FBI were turned away by sleepy Joe Biden just because they fucked the family cow.
0: Well, I knew someone would doubt me. No, says Reverbo, you're making this up. There's no way this is true. Reverbo, my hand to God, this is true. James Davidson, this is not The Onion. James Davidson, a former FBI agent who leads the FBI Integrity Project now, said if they're lowering standards, it means the pool of candidates has sufficiently shrunk. Bestiality is clearly a potential indication of a more serious emotional issue, and even in a circumstance where it's not, the pool of candidates should be extensive enough that the criteria should certainly not be eliminated. Then there's Mark Zaid. He's a lawyer. He represents FBI agents and knows how the Bureau works. And he said, how can this not be reflective of a recruiting problem at the FBI if you're lowering your standards on issues like bestiality and prostitution? Well, see, maybe that's the problem. It's not reflective of a recruiting problem. It is reflective of a leadership problem. Ask yourself. You've seen the pictures. You've seen what he looks like. Do you think Trash Patel would screw a goat? Because I do. I absolutely do. They want an FBI that is safe because, well, you know what? Your bestiality candidates, we can send them undercover to find other people who are committing bestiality. They speak the language and they know how to talk sweetly to a farm animal. Oh, Reverbo, you have no idea how badly I wish I was making this up, or that someone else had made this up. At one point in time, the attitude of the FBI was having a history of something like this would disqualify one from service because it would make an agent subject to blackmail. Yeah, well, that's what they said about being gay, and that didn't turn out to be true. I'm trying to be grateful here. I'm trying to be a little bit thankful because there's nothing in here that says that they've lowered the standards to where necrophilia is okay too. Jesus. By way of trying to blunt the impact a little bit, a current FBI spokescreep said, "We do not hire people who have a history of criminal sexual acts. The Bureau has and always will maintain some of the highest suitability standards for its applicants and employees in the U.S. government." Criminal sexual acts. So let's say you go to the bunny ranch out in Nevada where it's legal. That's not a criminal sexual act. That's just good old-fashioned whoremongering. I know I'm supposed to be more sex positive and not say the W word, but say, you know, sex workers. But this is just so on brand for the maggots. And multiple outlets have reported on this story. There's The Guardian. FBI no longer banning all applicants who have had sexual encounters with sex workers.
2: Well, I mean, I was married to a sex worker. Of course we had sex. I mean, she was the main breadwinner.
0: But, you know, as long as it wasn't in the last 10 years and you weren't a cop or a teacher. Come on in, boys! And the FBI, like I said, is spinning for all it's worth.
2: It is false to suggest criminal behavior like this is no longer disqualifying at the FBI. Any applicant who's engaged in criminal sexual acts like those referenced would, of course, not be eligible for employment. And it's ridiculous to suggest otherwise. Our background checks are wide-ranging and extensive.
0: Sure. But, well... the new standards speak for themselves. But it also speaks to the fact that, well, the people who used to want to work for the FBI don't want to work for this FBI. Because, among other things, Nitwit Nero has spent 10 years alleging that the FBI was corrupt and was weaponized against him and other maggots. Somehow or another, I feel like your garden variety applicant with a history of going to sex workers. I'm not going to sit here and say that.
2: Oh well, you know, those people are just sex positive, and well, they're liberals. You know, I'm sure they all voted. They all vote Democrat.
0: No, fuck no. We know how they vote. They vote maggot. Jesus Christ. Okay, so we are in the second hour of the program. We got $150 to raise, I hope, so that we can finish Bruce and Karen's Memorial Challenge before the end of the evening tonight. And let's run over and see who's on the stress line. Hey, welcome to the program.
3: Join the FBI, where manly men are manly men and sheep are nervous.
0: Exactly, Dave. Hi, Dave.
3: Hello, Ricky. How are you?
0: Don't worry about it. That's just Bill.
3: And
0: he's
3: don't believe anything.
0: He's investigating.
3: Well, that's because he doesn't believe anything you said.
0: Oh, EWE.
3: Oh. Okay, I think we can get off the bad puns before Christine calls up and yells at both of us.
0: Yeah, we'd better behave ourselves.
3: Get ourselves to a punnery.
0: Yes.
3: The thing is, from what I understand, the Mother Superior there is not very funny.
0: No, she's about as funny as a train wreck.
3: But Roxanne, how has anybody actually gotten actual proof of life of Mitch McConnell?
0: No, not a lick.
3: Then that explains a couple of things. Do you know what Judy Vance and Elaine Chao have in common, other than the fact that they're maggots?
0: Do tell.
3: They've both been known to fuck inanimate objects.
0: Since you did bring up Moscow, Mitch, I had a note from Micah a few minutes ago. At this point, the only question I have is when ultimately it's been proven that he's been dead or a vegetable since July. Who's going to answer and pay for this fraud against the people of Kentucky and the United States? I won't be holding my breath. That may be why this charade continues, is because they're trying to sort out who they're going to throw to the wolves.
3: Oh, that's easy. That'll be Andy Beshear.
0: Can't hardly do it to the governor. He's been begging for proof of life. Just a phone call. You can call.
3: That won't stop.
0: You can call Scott James.
3: Roxanne,
0: you can call the governor.
3: Roxanne, you're talking about maggots. Facts don't matter to maggots. The fact that Governor Beshear has been demanding actual conversations with Moscow proves that he's part of the conspiracy. Now, I thought you understood this.
0: That
3: within a maggot state, you should know better, girl. You want the rest of the country to think we're normal? We live in a new confederacy, Roxanne. What the hell are you thinking?
0: I know. But you know what? There is a way to sort this out. Scott Jennings over at Chicken Noodle News says that he's been in, and he's blabbed about it on the air and everything. So they need to hook him up to a polygraph. And then they need to put the positive clamp from a jumper cable on one nipple and the negative clamp on the other. And they need
3: to turn the crank?
0: No, and then hook the other end up to a diehard battery and turn on the polygraph and say, did you really talk to Mitch McConnell? And we'll find out pretty fucking quick.
3: Yeah, the minute that needle moves and the charge goes off, we'll know. And maybe the thin smell of nipple flesh burning might be a clue. But now, is Mr. Jennings a maggot?
0: Oh, hell yeah.
3: Because maggots will tell the untruth while they're logging on to Truth Social, because they only have a social acquaintance with the truth. They can say hello in passing. Oh, here comes the truth. Bye, truth.
0: See goodbye. You later. Yeah, goodbye. Get on out of here.
3: We don't need you here. Yeah. But now Roxanne, about this imbecile that just recently lost his seat in Massachusetts. The Democrat who wants to be Republican-like. You know, if he was a politician back in the 50s, he'd have probably said something like, well, I wouldn't want one to marry my daughter, but he seems like a good, upstanding fellow.
0: He would have said boy.
3: Well, not being from Boston. Maybe if he was a little further south, he'd have called him boy.
0: You mean South Boston?
3: Not from South Boston. South Boston may think they're still in Belfast. That's the problem.
0: Wait a minute. You earned that one.
3: And I did it on the fly. No, I'm serious. When are we going to learn that, as I heard Rick Smith say on his program a few times, if an American politician proved to a voter that they stood for people getting a fair shake, being dealt with honestly, having a living wage, that politician would win every time, regardless of party. If they could prove that they were actually for people being able to go to a doctor or a disabled person living a decent life, which, frankly, with the current government system, I don't. And I'm at the upper end of disability because it's on my dad's work history. I received the Adult Disabled Child Award. And I get about $1,300 a month to live on. In this economy, that's not going to work. Oh, well, what about a $1,500 guaranteed income? You know the problem with that, Roxanne?
0: What?
3: Some executive at Kroger or at the water company or, God forbid, a landlord will go, well, he's making $300 more than he was before. I need to raise the rent $400 to get that sweet, sweet cash. Anybody remember what happened when people got those stimulus checks during COVID? Capitalism. The capitalism, it's self-punishing.
0: I guess we're just so used to inflation now, Dave, that we've forgotten that we weren't really dealing with much inflation before COVID, and we didn't really have much inflation before those sweet, sweet checks came out. And then all of a sudden, corporate America said, wait a minute, them people, the proles have some jingling in their pockets. We turn them upside down. We want that money.
3: Get that rug beat.
0: And that, that was the beginning of the long, slow slide toward, not that slow, toward the $20 burrito.
3: Roxanne, now you're familiar with Royal Crown Cola.
0: And a moon pie.
3: Well, but Royal Crown Cola has always been an inexpensive alternative to, let's say, Coke or Pepsi. It's not the best tasting cola in the world, but if it's cold enough, it'll do. Christine and I pulled off a caper back in the 90s. RC Cola had a coupon on its label, under its label, for 33 cents a bottle. Now, the bottles normally ran 99 cents a bottle, printed right there on the label. We went to our local grocery store that doubled the coupons. We bought a mess of RC Colas, took them home, cut the coupons off, and the very same night, we went back with 40 RC Cola coupons at 33 cents a piece, doubled by our grocery store, and we were paying just over with tax about 36 or 37 cents a bottle. And the cashier looked at the manager and said, do I have to ring it up? He said, well, yes, they have the coupons. They're under the limit. And yes, you have to ring it up. So we walked out of there with 40 more brand new RC Colas that also had coupons under them. And we repeated this process for months, although it took us about a month and a half to get through all the colas we had. So this was a long-running thing. And now an RC Cola, would you hazard a guess as to what it costs now? $1.29. And that's considered cheap, considering you can't touch a Coca-Cola 2-liter for less than $3 without any.
0: Oh no! Okay, so yeah, since we're doing it, I mean, look, most of our politicians don't get down to this granular a level, but every so often, and I don't drink a lot of pop. I have, in fact, I just threw the can away. I have a cold can of caffeine-free Coke Zero during the program because, like I said, it's 87 degrees in here.
3: Right, and a girl needs to stay hydrated.
0: It is best when a girl not pass out from heat prostration mid-show. Nobody wants to hear that thud. But the average price of a 12-pack of Coke at Wally World is between $8 and $9. 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So if you do the math, and even your humble hostess can do this,
3: it runs out to about 50 cents.
0: $6 a 12-pack, 50 cents a can. And that's about
3: which
0: the best
3: is
0: you can do.
3: What it was me. Right.
0: But by the same token, up at the Wiggling Pig, I can get 7-Up, Zero Sugar 7-Up, Sunkist, Zero Sugar Sunkist. I never buy either. I love Orange Pop, but Sunkist has caffeine in it. Who does that? Who puts caffeine in a kid's Orange Pop? Well, the same companies that want them to grow up and drink fucking Monster Energy drinks. Or Red Bull.
3: I don't like Monster.
0: The ones that I never understand are the people who stand around in bars drinking
3: Red Bull and vodka?
0: Yes. Ah, blah. Yeah.
3: Those are idiots.
0: But anyway, RC,
3: those are idiots in the wild.
0: Get this though, RC, Dr. Pepper, 7 Up, Canada Dry, in 16-ounce plastic bottles, you can get 5-6 packs for $12 at my Wiggling Pig. And that's generally what we wind up buying.
3: Now, my suggestion to you is when you go to K. Rogers and places like that, and you're going for the 50 cents a can, do yourself a favor. About a week before you do that, there's a toll-free number, a customer service number on the box.
0: Oh, you know all the tricks.
3: And you call them and you give it, and you have that box in your hand and you give them the lot number or whatever they, you know, want. One time, Chris and I got some Coca-Colas that tasted like, it tasted like leaves had been brewed in it. And we called Coke and we told them where we bought it. We told them the lot number. And then the customer service rep said, sounds like they chilled the Cokes first, let them warm up, and then put them back in the fridge. We'll contact the seller and let them know not to do that. And they sent us $5 worth of coupons, $1 off a case of Coke or a 2-liter of Coke. So the next, and Pepsi does the same thing. And we got
0: They actually do want to know, or at least they used to.
3: Yeah, they do want to know. But if you've got a company, like we got coupons for Barilla pasta and Lipton tea and all kinds of things. And I mean, we're talking $7 or $8 worth, and being doubled at our local grocery store. Chris and I went into a big box grocery with all this stuff, and we pulled off for $150. We bought enough food to feed the two of us well for 2.5 months. Now, I doubt I could pull a miracle like that one out of my ass again, but using some of the tricks I know And we would buy stuff, two of us, well, for 2.5 months. Now, I doubt I could pull a miracle like that one out of my ass

0: So you take it home, you unwrap it, you vacuum seal it, you throw it in your freezer. I mean, it's getting so expensive out there, Roxanne. I'm seriously considering learning to can again. I used to do it with Mom, but it's been a lot of years. And she's no longer around to consult without a medium. But, well, I've known a few of those, and yes, some of them are pretty sketchy.
1: Yeah, they weren't medium. They were mids. By the way, you just got a note from Reverbo saying, "Tell Dave I remember RC Cola from the 60s and 70s. You could get a 16-ounce RC Tallboy for pretty cheap. Tasted all right, cold enough." You got to get them cold.
0: Oh, yeah, you got to get them cold. They're like a near diet soda. Diet sodas taste like shit unless they're ice cold.
1: Way back in the 90s,
0: diabetic will tell you.
1: Way back in the 90s, RC came out with something called RC Premium. And it was like with extra cola syrup in it. And it was damn good. Of course, I remember zooming back and forth between Tuscumbia, Alabama, and Atlanta, Georgia, slugging away on cans of, you may recall this, Jolt Cola. That was back when I could tolerate caffeine.
0: Yes,
1: and it's probably why I can't now. Had twice.
0: Jolt Cola is no longer made.
1: You good?
0: No. But, I'm a gamer, honey. I love this stuff. They stopped making it in like 2003.
1: But it had what, two or three times as much caffeine?
0: One bottle or one can had the equivalent of a cup of coffee, allegedly. But
1: I drank a lot of Jolt.
0: My gaming group, we all would buy the Jolt 2 liters. Because we were going to be up all night. By God, we were going to be thirsty. So, yeah. I miss Jolt. But now, to get that same kick, assholes are mixing Coke and coffee. Now, I like coffee. And I love Coke, but that is a match made in hell. And how did we go from training the FBI's manly men of masculinity and sheep being nervous to food porn, Roxanne?
1: I don't know, but I do have I do have one last question, though.
0: What's that?
1: One of the great things about this program is I'm not just, you know, like talking inside West Virginia or inside Appalachia. The Horn Family Community Congregation extends from sea to shining sea and even across some of those seas. Where the hell is the diet grape soda? Or the zero sugar grape soda.
0: The only thing I can find is
1: the Faygo zero sugar, and it tastes like shit because it's Faygo.
0: Well, yeah, and remember, I don't know if Fanta adds caffeine to their orange or
1: they
0: not.
1: They do not. They do not.
0: Okay. Well. The reason I say that is the dubious origin of Fanta. The Nazis gave us a lot of things. The methamphetamine as a regular usage product. The inflatable sex doll to prevent their soldiers from getting VD. And Fanta because they couldn't buy the syrup in the United States anymore for the Coca-Cola, and De Fuhrer was a fan of Coke.
1: I always heard it was a different

0: kind of Coke.
1: No, he liked Coca-Cola, too. A lot of soldiers on both sides of World War One loved Coca-Cola. Loved it. It was so much so that in World War II, Coke came up with the idea of shipping cold cases of Coke to the front line. They had bottling plants that moved with the troops.
0: And managed to keep the syrup recipe a secret, even in a war zone.
1: Yeah, but by God, if you change it.
0: Speaking of which, though, and this is legit food porn, or beverage porn, I should say. I was in Aldi a couple of weeks ago when I was up in Parkersburg. And
1: a fine establishment.
0: A lovely German establishment.
1: That's right.
0: And
1: therefore, some idiot online said, why do you have to pay for the cart? Well, you're not. You're giving them a quarter so they can get their cart back.
0: Yeah, and they don't have to send workers halfway to Lowe's.
1: It's one of the things they do to keep the prices down.
0: And you know what? The carts are in better shape than they are at Walmart or Kroger's.
1: Sure.
0: Yeah, you get the quarter back. Really? Somebody thinks that... The stupid. But anyway, while I was in Aldi, and, you know, it's one of those items that they put up there for impulse purchase when you finally get to the only cash register that's open. That's my biggest beef with Aldi. They got six cash registers, and only one is ever open, and the line's halfway down the aisle.
1: Roxanne, you should come to Indianapolis. They've got two open. How is this?
0: At one point in time, maybe regional made them take it away. At one point in time, one of the aisles in the Parker, in the Vienna Aldi, had a Halloween skeleton sitting in the chair with the little Aldi vest on, the little Aldi visor. I thought it was a nice touch. But up there by the impulse purchase area, they had, get this, Honey Crisp Apple Soda.
1: Oh, girl.
0: Now, I think it had about a half a pound of sugar in it. I don't know.
1: Is that for a 20-ounce bottle?
0: No, it was. I think it was a pint bottle, and there were four to a pack. I picked one up because, well, I'm a victim of impulse purchasing, but it looked like... And so... I spent the rest of the day mixing it half and half with sparkling water that was cold. And even then, it was delicious. But, oh, my God, it was wonderful. It tasted like exactly what it said it was, Honey Crisp Apple Soda. And I think it was manufactured in either Minnesota or Wisconsin.
1: I want to say there's a product I got at Wally World one time. I don't even know if it's even made anymore. But it was a marshmallow and chocolate sundae topping. And it was sugar-free. And I want to say it was Walkins was the company's name. But, oh, God, it was delicious, but it was one of those things. I went back, and I've never seen it again. So I don't know.
0: Yeah, this Honeycrisp Apple Soda was here today, gone tomorrow, because it was so good, I went back. I wanted to get another four-pack just to bring home. I brought it home. I had two bottles left, and I brought them home, and Annette tried them. She was like, this is the most wonderful thing I've ever tasted. It was. Especially if it was like crazy cold, you know, almost frozen.
1: Right. Stick it in the freezer for 20 minutes and then sit it in the fridge the rest of the day.
0: But, you know, that's the way it is with Aldi. You find something you like, better buy it, because it'll be gone. You'll never see it again.
1: Oh, yeah. Yeah, well, the...
0: But it was carbonated. It was. It had a really good fizz to it. And I think... I think the German word for it is Apfelsaft. Apfelsaft. Never quite know what to do with the umlaut over an A.
1: In Germany, the Aldis are larger and they're much more expensive. The other thing is, unlike America, Aldis in Germany is regulated by German labor laws, which means the people that work at Aldis actually have a say in how their job is performed.
0: Yes.
1: And they get paid a decent and living wage. And management isn't as hostile to them in Germany as they are in the United States of the Confederacy, where we haven't
0: learned. That's the case with BMW and Mercedes-Benz, you know.
1: But you bring those companies to the United States, they become nothing more
0: right
1: than yeah. an American company.
0: And TJ's too. Trader Joe's.
1: So, I wish we had better labor laws in this country that were actually enforced. But of course, when you get goose-stepping fucking morons who would just rather be dictated to because thinking is just too fucking hard, well then, Roxanne, we get what they asked for.
0: Well, that's like the talking fascism Barbie. You know, you pull her string and she says, democracy is hard.
1: Oh, let's leave a real cuckoo out of this, shall we?
0: Yeah, well, I mean, I think she has surrendered her title to Natalie Harpy.
1: Did you say Harpy?
0: Yes, I did. I mean, that's her name, Natalie Harp. Why is nobody calling her Natalie Harpy? That's right up with...
1: You never know.
0: That's right up there with Judy Vance.
1: Judy might behind closed doors, you know, when he's talking to his old legislative assistant or, you know, one of the other useless... his national security advisor, which is basically as useless as a screen door on a submarine, Roxanne. But then again, JD was a massive keyboard warrior for the Corps, you know.
0: Yep.
1: And the only reason he graduated, the only thing that man ever wanted to do straight was shoot.
0: Right. Yeah, that was quality. By the way, Adventures with R.C. Cola continued from Reverbo, Dave. Here was me and my buddy's Friday night sleepover from about 1962 or so. One of our moms would take us to the store to buy a frozen pizza and R.C. Cola. Then we stayed up for 77 Sunset Strip, followed by M Squad. How great was that? Oh, those were the days.
1: I remember when my mother, and I don't know if you can still get them, and I would love it if you could, but the Chef Boyardee cheese pizza kits.
0: Oh, my God. I saw them in Walmart last night. Makes two pizzas.
1: My mother used to spread those on an old cookie sheet, and she'd put hamburger on it. And she doctored up a little bit with a little bit of oregano and stuff like that. But no extra mozzarella, just the cheese sprinkle stuff that came with the cheese pizza kit. Because my mom was frugal.
0: That's a word. That's a word.
1: Some people would say cheap. I'd say, no, that woman was creative in how she fed three kids. You know?
0: That's the thing.
1: I mean, she took the cheapest Dinty Moore stew and turned it into something wonderful with just a couple splashes of soy sauce, maybe a little bit of Worcestershire sauce. She was a lunch lady for a while.
0: Wow, that explains
1: it. Instead of throwing some of the stuff out, they put it back in the freezer. They put the leftovers in a pan for my mother to take home. Because the ladies there knew she had three kids and dad wasn't paying child support. And then when COVID hit, my sister said the lunch ladies would pack food for the kids and then they would go around and deliver it to the homes to make sure that even if the kids were running distantly, they had food. And these were the ladies that would make food and pack it in the little backpacks and send it home with the kids. Every kid could get enough for a few meals during the weekend so they didn't go hungry. Now, if we want to talk about patriotism, I would put any one of those lunch ladies up against any one of these maggots any day of the week, Roxanne, and twice on Sunday. To me, that's true patriotism. When the lunch ladies are there to make sure kids don't go hungry at any time, regardless of what their family situation is. Roxanne, I could be receiving three times the amount of money that I currently get, and I could live decently. But God forbid, I should be allowed to live decently as a disabled man. Because as a disabled man, according to the Republican politicians, I'm a worthless waste of space.
0: Useless eater.
1: And Roxanne, I'm not going to take that one quietly.
0: Of course. Nor should you.
1: Nobody in the Horn Family Community Congregation would ever say that I am a shrinking violet. But nope. I've had a really bad day today.
0: Oh, no.
1: I was supposed to go to the bank with my friend Junior. It's 90 degrees outside. He calls me today, I'm dehydrated. I've got to go to the hospital. I'm like, dude, if you'd taken care of this the way you were supposed to, you wouldn't be in this position. I told him this shit plenty of times. I told him 4 days ago that I needed help. I was going to pay him $30. We were going to go to the bank across the parking lot with the Wally World. I was going to do my banking, get my groceries, and go home in a cab, air conditioned all the way. But that couldn't happen. And I'm more than a little pissed because I got to go out there on my own tomorrow and go to the bank in 90 degree heat.
0: Yeah,
1: and I got to leave the house at 7 in the fucking morning so that I don't die of fucking heat stroke.
0: That's worrisome to me, Dave. And everybody in reach of your voice.
1: I can only take $200 out at a time. And my share of the rent is $700. And my grocery bill is over $100.
0: Your share of the rent is $700 for a room in a motel where the landlord won't replace your beeping smoke alarm.
1: Correct. Correct. The management of Crazy Dave's does not take responsibility for the smoke detectors in this motel. That's not our job. Now, if the owner of the motel wants to come down and buy him a polished up deluxe old number 7, well, by God, we'll have him custom fit for it. I mean, I know some of the guys on Bruno's crew who would definitely spread a few tentacles to make sure that he was fitted properly for his old number 7. Hell, I might even exchange our crucifixion services for a couple of months worth of rent for the room. But I'd have to have the cash from him, and then I would give him the cash. We got to keep this all nice and legal for the IRS.
0: Oh, naturally, yes.
1: But, by the way, everybody down at the shop says, hey, girl. I told you before, Penelope and Stosh were expecting a new clutch. Well, we have new Fry in the family now, Roxanne.
0: Really?
1: The six older ones are now getting up there, and, well, their little brothers and sisters are giving them all kinds of hell. They're complaining to Stosh and Penelope about, well, the babies are getting into everything. They're doing this.
0: Well,
1: they're
0: that's
1: doing
0: what
1: that,
0: babies do.
1: Right, but they just smile and when young Timothy comes home on the weekends, he just smiles and nods his head and tells them to put all their brains together to figure out why that is.
0: Because they have lots of brains.
1: They're not going to come right out and tell the kids. You know, part of being one of the smartest critters on the planet is the parents make their kids think for themselves. See, that's the key here. And when you're coordinating 9 brains, I mean, come on. And 3 hearts. There's a lot of coordination there, actually.
0: There is.
1: But I do hope that things are going well for everybody. Christine got her new shower in yesterday. They came. They did it all in one day, and this evening she'll be taking her first shower. They told her to wait 24 hours for it to cure. So, they left about noon yesterday. So, she's going to wait until later this evening to take her first shower in her walk-in. Shower, and it's got hand holds and everything for her. It's really safe, and I'm really happy because now I don't have to worry so much. But her CO2 alarm went off this morning, and she called the fire department thinking it was a fire alarm.
0: Oh dear!
1: And she explained that she was lying because the dispatcher said, well, do you smell smoke? And she said, no. So they sent a crew out, and it was her CO2 detector, and it was failing. So she unplugged that. It was still beeping. It must have had a battery backup. And Christine took it out to a trash can where one of the dumpster divers will probably grab it for a copper.
0: So, pity that, because they could do a lot better by going after flock cameras. A lot of copper and some other precious metals in those damn things.
1: I know there's gold in some of those.
0: And an enterprising meth head could probably find a good bit of material to work with.
1: Yeah, but they'll just crack it up, you know. They'll see how many pounds of meth they can get. And 3 weeks, when they finally go to sleep in 3 weeks, then they'll wonder what they did and how they did it. They'll try to remember what their names are. So, I mean, is it any? I mean, the Nazis gave us methamphetamine on a massive scale. Is it any wonder that we have a Nazi problem in this country with the number of meth heads?
0: You know, that is an astute observation, Dave. I wonder if maybe somebody could get a PhD out of that. The correlation between the proportionality of meth heads and the rise in Nazi sympathies in the United States. Daggummit!
1: Well, there's another corollary here, Roxanne. You said that the FBI has lowered their standards to include a bastardization of the no sex crimes regulation that they're slowly chipping away at. Soon, Donnie will be able to apply to the Bureau at the rate they're going, and that may be even after his conviction on further charges. But I ran across a reel from a guy who had studied Nazi Germany and the Nazi Party and how it actually worked. And you know how the Nazis always put the SS up as this bastion of Aryan superiority. What they were in fact was the catch-all for all the wastrels, layabouts, no good thieves, and conspiracy theorists. In other words, you're proto-Maddie. And they had themselves convinced that they were superior. And therefore, they could do all these amazing things only on meth. And they dressed in these nifty black uniforms. Thank you, Hugo. And they had their own wedding ceremonies and all that, Roxanne. They were going to be the new aristocracy. What way about dipshit wouldn't want that kind of no work and I become the master of the universe? Who wouldn't want that? And what is it with Nero promising his followers, the deadheaders, that they're going to inherit America?
0: The golden age of America.
1: I say we slap a Charlie Chaplin mustache on Donnie and make him goose step throughout the lower 48, and then we beg and plead with the Canadians to allow him to march up the Alcan by himself and a small detail of Secret Service. After all, we need to protect the local wildlife from Donnie. Because, you know, when President Shitson Panson goes up north, the Canadians will flee from anywhere near him. But I wonder if, since he's a product of the United States, if Canada will slap a 50% tariff on what he thinks he's worth. I don't think there's going to be a Canadian willing to pay that kind of money. But no, he gets flogged from the border of Canada all the way up to Anchorage. And then he takes a boat to Hawaii, where he has to paddle the entire way. It's sort of like the old British execution method of flogging through the fleet, where you'd go from ship to ship and flog the guy 20 or 30 times a piece until you get to about the fourth or fifth, and he's dead. So they strap the corpse onto the mast and beat him. You know, so...
0: Yeah, truly, and perhaps the origins of the beatings will continue until morale improves.
1: Well, no, that was an execution method in the old British.
0: No, I know. Yeah.
1: And the first time I read that, I'm like, you've got to be fucking kidding me. But no, I asked a professor of mine, he goes, oh, yeah, it wasn't a common practice, but it was a sentence that was available to the court-martial. He said, usually they would just hang the bastard. He really had to have done something truly heinous in order to be flogged through the fleet. They were, by God, going to make an example of that guy. And I think at the end of all this, Roxanne, when all the shit comes out and Donnie is placed in the block like his Lord and Führer should have been, then he should be flogged through the state. And we'll start in Delaware, and God willing, Joe Biden will be alive to see it. I would give Joe Biden a cat of nine tails and say, sir, will you please deliver the first stroke?
0: Mr. President, will you please stand and lay them on smartly?
1: Well, just to give the first ceremonial quack. I mean, Joe does have cancer, and we don't want to tax him too much. But I say for everybody that he's harmed. Now, if President Biden wants to hand it off to, Hunter, right after, I'm sure Hunter would be willing to wind up and get ready to deliver, you know, 30 on hard. You know, and my idiot brother tried to play what about Hunter Biden. I'm like, what about him? He pled guilty. He made restitution. And his father knew that you dumbasses would come at him regardless. So, of course, he pardoned him. And by the way, Joe Biden is not the first president ever to pardon a family member. Bill Clinton did. There have been other presidents who have. So it's not unknown, not unprecedented, if you will. But this thing that's still out there with the no tax investigation ever in my lifetime or my family's lifetime. Well, that's a lot of fucking people. And I don't see it passing the smell test until it gets to the high court where the six meth heads on the court will go, yep, he's right. Trampolunia. You know, Roxanne, that Sappy and Gorsuch and the rest of them are sitting around the table with just lines and that. Well, how can we fuck it up anymore? And three of the liberal ladies on the court were like, can we come in? No, this conservative only conference. Wait until Sotomayor ends up bringing in a punch bowl with a hot chocolate at Christmas. You know, one of those big crystal punch bowls. But instead of the traditional chocolate, they find the old chocolate X-Lax. And they make the hot chocolate with that, giving it to their conservative colleagues in the spirit of Christmas joy. You want to see some shit on the court.
0: Yeah.
1: Unfortunately.
0: Well, there went dinner in the Mountain Daylight time zone.
1: I have a job to do.
0: You have fulfilled your purpose on this day.
1: In the 1950s, my mother was a very young girl, and she thought those chocolate X-Lax were candy. And she ate two of them. And my grandmother had to put towels under her because she couldn't stop shitting. She had to stay home from school for a couple of days while they took her to her pediatrician, who later became my pediatrician, a man named Dr. Henderson, a great man. But, he said, just keep her hydrated and keep feeding her. That way she's got something to pass and keep her, for God's sake, get rid of those X-Lax. So, my grandmother never, I don't think she ever bought them again. But, yeah, my mother tells us about how her mom let her sit on the couch with towels all over, and she got to watch the Howdy Doody program during the week, which she normally didn't get to do unless it was summertime. And for a couple of days, she couldn't go to school, but she said she was miserable. But Dr. Henderson gave her some medicine, and he told Grandma what to do, My brother Bob, my sister Kathy, and I were all three of his patients. And one time what tells me he was a great man was one time the three of us were sick. Mom was getting there. She brought us into the doctor. She could pay for ours because we were on Dad's insurance. But she couldn't go to her doctor. She couldn't afford to. And Dr. Henderson, without missing a beat, said, Becky, open your mouth. And he had these tongue depressors with little bits of red clover honey on the end of the tongue depressor. And when you got that, when he was done, he'd flip it around and give it to you. That was your treat. That was for being good and letting him examine. And he did that for Mom, and he says, you're still my patient. He gave her a script, and he didn't charge her for the visit. For her visit. He charged Dad's insurance for ours, but he didn't charge her for that. That's why I say Dr. Henderson was a great man. He did things like that. And I'm sure there are still doctors who do that for some patients. You know. Or a pediatrician who will look over at the parent who's obviously getting sick and say, let me examine you. Well, I'm too old. I can't.
0: Yeah, still a doctor.
1: Look, if you don't let me examine you, how will I know that the kids will get better and you just won't be passing it around to each other constantly? You know? There are doctors out there who do that. And God bless them. Nurses, too. I rarely give nurses any trouble except my mother, you know. But that has nothing to do, had nothing to do with her profession, or had everything to do with the family relationship. As a matter of fact, I remember a certain friend of mine telling me one time that if I didn't go to dinner to see her, I'd be regretting it the rest of my life. By God, you were right, Roxanne. I remember we had that discussion.
0: We absolutely did.
1: I mean, this is what this community means to people. And that's just, I'm just one person. I know dozens of people in this community who have called Roxanne various times, to share our joys, our miseries, to get advice, or just to ruin dinners. And
0: it happens.
1: I have to say, I have to make a special shout out to my crew, Matt in San Francisco, and others. Several of the juvenile delinquents, when I'm not available to ruin dinners, you're there to pick up the slack, and I thank every one of you.
0: And of course, Billable Rick has been officially promoted. He's now juvenile.
1: Oh, he has.
0: Yes, he's juvenile delinquent number 4 now.
1: Now, is there a minimum for him to be practicing before the bar in California? Is there a minimum age, or is it just the fact that he's got his JD and he's passed his bar?
0: That's pretty much it.
1: Okay.
0: The California bar is, however, a booger.
1: Is it a cheeseburger, or is it a bacon sweat?
0: No, not burger, booger.
1: Oh, you mean a Klingon, a snotty little Klingon. Okay.
0: Yeah, there we go. Well, or, you know, the sort
1: of... There's your Star Trek reference.
0: And Mountain Daylight Time Zone's really taking it on the chin this evening. But thank you for those kind words, Dave. Thank you. I appreciate it.
1: Sure.
0: Especially in light of the fact that, you know, we're trying to finish Bruce and Karen's Memorial Challenge. We're $150 away from it. And thus far, the evening, and well, I can always check. I need to look at email and see if things happen. No, we're a goose egg. And by the way, going all the way back to those Chef Boyardee pizzas, they are still made. Yeah. And they are still good. Daryl in Houston said, Chef Boyardee, oh my goodness, Chef Boyardee pizzas were the best when I was a little rascal. It's the caraway seeds. I'd forgotten about the caraway seeds.
1: Yeah, I forgot about that seasoning pack.
0: Yeah.
1: Yes, and Mom used to cook that into the hamburger. I think that's what she did. Because she was young and she really didn't know how to cook well at that point. So the hamburger, after it baked in the oven, she browned it too long and put it in the oven. And, well, Roxanne, to say they would have been something that your dad might have recognized, but he would have thought it would come up from the mines in West Virginia, and it was just about hard.
0: Yeah.
1: Yeah. That was my mother. She got better as she got older with more practice. And her strawberry jams, oh my God, girl. When she made her jams and jelly, she sealed it with paraffin.
0: Oh, that was the way. Yeah, you pour a little bit of the liquid paraffin on top and it forms the seal.
1: Oh,
0: and then,
1: yeah.
0: And then you can it.
1: Yeah.
0: You water bath it.
1: And I don't see anybody doing that anymore. I'm sure there are people who do, but...
0: Well, in fact, it was called, at least where I was, it was called Gulf Wax. And it had the Gulf, the Gulf logo on it.
1: Uh-huh.
0: And it looked like, it came in a box, like, in four sticks, just like a pound of butter.
1: But the nice thing is, Roxanne, canning back then when I lived in Muncie was supporting the local economy, literally, because that's where Ball Corporation was.
0: Oh, absolutely, yes, Ball.
1: And my grandmother had been a secretary for one of the Ball brothers, one of the original Ball brothers. And at our company Christmas party, they wanted my mom to give Santa a kiss. Santa had all this brown makeup on, this heavy brown makeup, and she didn't want to kiss him. They gave her they wanted the shot for the company newsletter, and they offered her a stocking full of candy and toys, this big old thing, and she wouldn't do it. They gave her a little toy car that she had until she died. She still had it. I don't know if she was cremated with it or not, but I know, like, my uncle's teddy bear, who became our teddy bear, was cremated with her. Yeah, but here's the thing. While the company newsletter had the color photo, the local newspaper touched it up. And wouldn't you know, Santa Claus went from a brown man to a white guy.
0: Of course, it's Talibandiana.
1: That's right. And I
0: probably more Klansmen per square mile than anywhere but Mississippi.
1: Well, the women's Klan auxiliary chapter was number four for Muncie. And I know that because I saw some historical photos from the 1920s. When I was doing my D.C. Stevenson research. God, I was so ashamed. Fortunately, there was no family resemblance that I knew of from anybody I knew. So, although the woman probably was related to somebody I knew, Muncie's not that big a town. Hell, even now, I think it's got less than 50,000.
0: Especially when class isn't in session.
1: Right. Well, that's only about 3 months out of the year, and even then, you got.
0: Well, I always thought Muncie was kind of like what you'd get if you rolled Morgantown out flat.
1: Well, Roxanne. It was the center of what was called the Middletown Marketing Study. and they chose Muncie because it was the middle of the road on everything. Politically, religiously, racially, educationally, it was right down the middle of what marketing experts felt was, you know, right down the middle of all these groups, and that Muncie would be the perfect spot to study customer habits. And they carried that study on for years. Ball State definitely helped out there. And it's not a bad little university. Hell, I seem to remember somebody telling me that they almost considered Muncie when they were considering college. He decided to go to the University of West Virginia, which was probably the correct choice.
0: We'll cut you some slack there. It's West Virginia University, Dave. The university comes last.
1: Okay.
0: I mean, I know you appreciate details.
1: Well, I always get things reversed. You know that. I mean, remember when I reversed Justice Jackson's name and screwed it up royally? I admit my mistake.
0: Well, I haven't been to Morgantown in years, but it was a couple of years, but it's hard to recognize now.
1: Muncie is very small. Even the blocks, even the city blocks are smaller. I went home from my grandma's funeral, went to her old house where my uncle now and his family now live, and I looked at the city blocks around that house, and when I was a kid, they were the longest things on earth. And when I got to Indianapolis, a block will go about a tenth of a mile, generally. In Muncie, it's about three quarters of that. They're not that big. But we are going to get through this. I'm just waiting for the election. I've got my registration in.
0: And you know what? I saw something recently, and it came out of Texas, so take it for what it's worth. But a woman and her daughter went to vote and found out that they had been deregistered sometime between the primary and the general, because they were trying to stay on top of it, because they know that skeevy shit is afoot.
1: Uh-huh.
0: And what had happened, and states do this, especially maggot states, southern states in particular, they send out mailers, they're just little postcards, and they say, if you don't respond, your voter registration is going to be canceled. Half the time, you don't even realize you've received it.
1: Oh no, I received one of those.
0: And so
1: I called them up. They told me that since I was refusing to respond to a card, a postcard, Roxanne, with my personal identifying information, name, birth date. The only thing they didn't ask for was my social security number. But they had enough points of identity that any identity thief could have assumed my identity. And I absolutely refused. they said, well, state law, everyone has to do this. Everyone? Every voter in Indiana has gotten one of these? Yes. I asked around several registered voters.
0: No.
1: No. It turns out it was a state office, but it was a completely Republican operation.
0: Well, I had something interesting happen to me when I went to vote in the primary. You know, you sign, you, at least here in West Virginia, you sign the book. And they've got, you know, they try to do signature matching and whatever. But all my current registration information was correct. My new name, everything, address hasn't changed.
1: But, right, I thought they might have had the old name on the roll.
0: But they had an old, and this is weird because it hadn't been there before. They had an old signature with my old name. I'm like, this wasn't there before. And so I have to get on top of that, among other things, before November. Not that anything's going to change, but I do want to vote for Rachel Fetty for Senate to at least register my ongoing displeasure with having a member of the most criminal family ever to be involved in politics in West Virginia, the Moores, having a member of the Senate.
1: Now, does Archmore have a son named Denty?
0: You only wish.
1: He had
0: a daughter named Shelley.
1: Yeah, since Denty is the shittiest stew in America, I figured he might have had a son named Denty.
0: West Virginia state government's just slithering with Moors.
1: Or was Denty Arch's nickname when he was a boy?
0: Might have been his daddy. It's an old brand.
1: Oh, my God.
0: And they come from up in the northern panhandle.
1: And I thought we had crooks in this fucking state. We do have crooks in this fucking state, what am I saying?
0: Yes, indeed. Oh, by the way, I wanted to mention something to you before we depart. And God, I want you to be. Please take every safety precaution when you go out tomorrow. It is hot. I mean, it's wild. I'm more sensitive. You know, I've always been so pale I burn under the refrigerator bulb. It seems like it's even worse now. I was out, you know, for all no time at all.
1: Let me reassure you, Rob.
0: I'm taking a lift. Okay, good. And I hope your buddy's okay too. Dehydration is nothing to fool with.
1: No, I told him to go to the hospital, but his wife tore strips out of me. Well, I was going to bring him by bus, and I'm like, no, if you're dehydrated, go to the hospital. But she was trying to talk over me when I was trying to find out what the hell was going on. And she was getting pissy, and she's one of these, how should I put it, loud individuals. You know, the louder she is, the more correct she is.
0: But in reality, the wronger she is?
1: Uh-huh. And this fat woman, she's yelling at me, and I'm like, I'm talking to him, I'm trying to find out what the hell's going on. I'm not talking to you. Well, he took offense. You were rude to my wife. Well, we all warned you not to marry her after you got her knocked up, you stupid son of a bitch. The first thing he did when he got out of prison was find Miss right now, and she was it.

And they've been a pain in my backside for years. I've mentioned them on the program before. This is that same couple. Well, I think that's at an end at this point. Because he's like, I'm going to cut you off if you're ever disappears. I've mentioned them on the program before. This is that same couple. Well, I think that's at an end at this point.

0: Oh no, I was pretty much done. I remember back when he said, "I'd like to have my law license back because I want to die a West Virginia lawyer." And I remember saying at the time, "Well, some of us want the first part of it for you at least." What a crook! Of course, if he was alive, the nitwit Nero would have pardoned him from the federal charges. Ah, Jesus.
1: Were there any state charges hanging over? That doesn't necessarily mean
0: No. The feds took him down because the crimes were federal.
1: No.
0: You should study. His behavior during the Buffalo Creek disaster was just absolutely shameful. But that's for another program. I had a moment, a note from Jude. She had a bit of. She said she was she couldn't find the connection. She didn't understand why you refer to the vice president as Judy Vance. And
1: it's a variation on his since he only uses his initials
0: JD
1: because he's ashamed of his name.
0: And we've called him the Jade Egg. You know, just
1: yes, and
0: he's an egg because he is he's probably closeted trans based on his own confessions and his own memoir.
1: And let's not forget his tour de fer with Sophie Loren.
0: Yeah, true. So it's a play on words, Jude. We went. I called him JD Egg, JD, and Dave took it one step further and has started referring to him as Judy Vance, because again, he's probably a closeted trans woman.
1: Well, he is the first vice president in 100 years to have a beard.
0: And her name is Usha.
1: We all know her name.
0: Her name is Usha, yes.
1: Right.
0: And, of course, there's photos of him with that Dinell wig on all the way when he was in law school being mentored by the Tiger Mom at Yale.
1: Well.
0: Yeah, right. So that's what that is, Jude. Just more ways to have fun with Jimmy Dick Bowman or whatever name's on his birth certificate or the J.D. Egg or Judy Vance. The man is deserving of no respect.
1: I'm waiting for a reporter to, when he announces that they've invoked the 25th Amendment, I have a question for Gia. I'm waiting for some ink-stained wretch to look over at him and go, "I've got a question for Judy Vance." Who knows, I might get in the press pool just for that. But I can get those credentials pretty easy. All I have to do is fake a
0: put on a red
1: a
0: maggot.
1: News organization.
0: You put fake a news organization and put on a red maggot hat, and you're in the door.
1: With plenty of things to ask the administration. But accidentally calling J.D. Vance Judy will probably make the nightly news for about 20 minutes. Because new lies will come out right after that. Anyway, I'll talk to you later, Roxanne.
0: All right, you take care and you be careful tomorrow. You hear, Dave? We love you dearly.
1: I will. I'm not going to do anything strenuous, and I'm taking a lift. So I'm not sitting out there waiting on a bus and maneuvering my wheelchair.
0: No, not in this heat. No.
1: I'm half tempted to just grab as much money out of the ATM or going down to the

0: from town anyway. So that I can just, well, I'll deal with all that later. But you have a good night, girl.
1: I'm going to try. You take care, Dave, and our best to Christine.
0: All right. Okay. I'll tell her you said hi.
1: Please do.
0: She's probably listening.
1: Probably is. Hi, Christine, so, if you are. Later, Dave.
0: Later.
1: Bye. The one and only Dave. My goodness gracious, that conversation covered some ground. It always does. What else? Well, there's this. I was talking about vaccines earlier. And, well, then I noticed this. Gets depressing sometimes. It's not just things like the COVID vaccine, RSV, flu shot for those of a certain age, pneumonia shot. It also speaks to the youngest and most fragile of us, newborns. I was there for the birth of my kids. It was a profound experience. But they've got a heat lamp, and I saw it over there. And before we got to the really intense parts of it, I looked at Annette and I said, over there, that, and pointed, and she said, yeah. I said, is that the fetus brightener? She said, shut up. It's a warming lamp. It's a warming unit to keep a newborn toasty and warm. But there are things that are done, that are medically necessary, medically recommended. An ointment that goes in a newborn's eyes. And there's also a shot. It is a potassium shot. Vitamin K. And it is standard practice with newborns to give them that shot almost immediately upon birth. Well, you do that because babies are born with low levels, very low levels of potassium. And potassium is critical to an infant's clotting factor. It causes no harm. And it literally saves newborn lives. And the reason you want that clotting factor is because a newborn is at risk of life-threatening bleeding on the brain or in the viscera, the gut. Oh, the damage that this godforsaken gang of quacks has done. Jesus criminy. Reuters took a look at the data from a company called Truvada. It was of 1 million live births. From January to June of 2026 alone, refusals by parents of that life-saving, otherwise benign vitamin K shot up 57%. As the Reuters article pointed out, the vitamin K shot is not a vaccine. It is literally a mineral supplement that a baby simply doesn't have. And it's not because mommy didn't eat right, or mommy took the wrong meds, or mommy got vaccinated. But these goddamn goons, led by whalehead, dead bear, penis, raccoon penis, brainworm Lamprey, and Dr. Oz, gee, thanks again, Oprah, and the various and sundry quacks and creeps that are now in charge of the nation's health, ill-informed parents are like, no, I don't want my baby to have that shot. It might make him autistic. No, what it'll make him is not dead. And it's all part of the wider assault on childhood medicine. Babies are not now recommended to get the hepatitis B vaccine because, hey, why not let the baby get hepatitis B? Jesus. And when you think about it, that 57% uptick in refusals of the vitamin K shot, some proportion of those babies died. Their parents' refusal killed the baby. And the parents refused because they have been swamped by a tsunami of idiocy and charlatanry. Over on The View, former member of the first Magid administration, Alyssa Farah Griffin, said, this makes me sad and angry for parents who've been duped by the anti-vax industrial complex. She went on to say that her little baby boy at the age of 3 months had to have surgery, and it could not have been performed if he had not had the vitamin K shot, because his blood would not have clotted appropriately. Meanwhile, the anti-vax people are out there saying, hey, pass me the aardvark antifungal. You got enough bleach left over for a bleach enema? Damn. It's like we made 100 years of progress and we're undoing it in just a few short years. How did we get this stupid this fast? Anybody? It was November of 2004, after that election, when a British newspaper headlined the day after W was returned to office, said, how can 350 million people be so stupid? And so, like everything else that plagues us, I suppose that it's not that we got this stupid that fast. We got this stupid a little bit at a time. It's like that old adage about eating an elephant. You can't take it in one bite. All you can do is eat a little bit for a long time. And here we are. And we've been being a little bit stupid for a long time. And now parents are refusing a basic vitamin. Jesus. A little bit of good news. House Speaker, ordained Southern Baptist minister Mullah Moses Mike Johnson boldly announced recently, like yesterday, that he was going to keep the damn Democrats from packing the court. It was an idiotic notion from the beginning. He said he was going to introduce a constitutional amendment to keep the court at 9 justices, when in fact 9 justices are not mandated by the Constitution. We've had different numbers of justices over the years. Democrats in the House blocked that silly shit. He tried to put it, he wanted to put it through. This was a thing to, he wants to say, see, the Democrats blocked it. That means they want to put, they want to put a bunch of liberals on the court and expand the court and pack the court. When that's exactly what the maggots did. Every rule that Moscow Mitch used to keep, you know, justices. Remember, he stopped Merrick Garland. I know, not at this point in time, not a great example. But then again, if Merrick Garland had been on the Supreme Court, Joe Biden would have picked someone else for Attorney General, and who knows, Nitwit Nero might be rotting in a cell now. Devoutly to be wished.

0: And so,
1: he said, we're going to amend the Constitution. It's a bill to amend the Constitution to ensure the U.S. Supreme Court remains composed of only 9 justices.
0: You know, the immediate answer to that is, oh, okay, Mike. So, in other words, you're saying you want the Supreme Court of the United States to not be even remotely representative of a vast country of some 350 millions of souls.
1: Well, we got, I mean,
0: you know where I'm going. And so, under the stunt, both the House and the Senate would have to vote by a two-thirds majority to advance the constitutional amendment, and then three-quarters of the states would have to ratify it. So, that bill died and went nowhere, thankfully. But the thing is, speaking on CNN, Ellie Honig said, I don't think there's any real chance the Supreme Court will be expanded. Well, by God, we'd better. We had damned well better. Or any attempt that we make to make this country a better place. You know, that whole more perfect union idea. Is dead. Because right now, as it stands, we've got to have dumb luck to survive these shit heels on the court. Clarence and Fappy Thomas and Sammy Bad Breath and the Handmaid and Frat Boy Neil and Brat. Steve in New York pointing out, they want to pack the court? Yeah, we do. Because 9 justices is too few. Way too few. Jesus. So at least that's out of the way. But we, like I said, we'd better take seriously the needs to right the wrongs of this court. And then there's the matter of wait, what's that, Micah? The matter of Dan Driscoll, not a hero, maggot, but just a maggot who ran into a personality conflict with Whiskey Pete Kegbreath. But now we have reporting that Driscoll had a conversation with Kankles Caligula before he resigned. Dominic Michael Trippi reporting that Dan Driscoll, former Secretary of the Army, met with Nitwit Nero to warn him that the Iran war was completely out of control and that it had ruined the United States' ability to achieve foreign policy goals. And earlier today, Trippi said that that's when Driscoll knew that the administration was, in his words, doomed, which in turn, it's funny, I mentioned Marginal Trailer Queen yesterday and her statement that the maggots are actively talking about nuking a first strike nuclear strike on Iran. We talked about the puzzle pieces that might make that happen on a timeline that is much more brief than we dare even ponder, namely whenever the Israeli elections are in October. Well, that's when and the further Bibi Netanyahu goes underwater, then the more likely it is that he'll tug nitwit Nero's leash. So, first off, Dominic Michael Trippi wrote, former U.S. Army Secretary Dan Driscoll reportedly met with Trump to inform him that the Iran war was making it impossible to achieve foreign policy goals. Trump talked exclusively, and this is just him. The same thing happened shortly after the assassination of Charlie Kirk last year. Somebody asked him, well, how do you feel after the murder of Charlie Kirk? And Tangerine Tiberius turned around and started talking about his goddamn ballroom. Well, the same thing happened here. Dan Driscoll, talking with the frontotemporal dementia patient, said that when he brought up these issues, Trump talked exclusively about his ballroom in response, causing Driscoll to resign, believing the administration was doomed. This then led Marginal Trailer Queen to offer up her assessment. Perfect example of almost every conversation I ever had with Trump. Of course, back then, you were agreeing with him. You knew he was crazy, but it was working for you, and you were raking in the cash, Marge, so it was all good, right? Perfect example of almost every conversation I ever had with Trump. Try to tell him something important, he doesn't care, and changes the subject to some vanity topic he brags about. Dan Driscoll did the right thing. How many of us have to resign before America gets it? Really, Marge? You're the one standing watch on the tower? But she does still have contacts inside the maggot White House. I'm so shadow banned on the platform that used to be known as Twitter. She'd never see it, but it would be interesting if someone could ask Marge, hey, you said they're talking about nuking Iran. Yesterday, Nancy Mace was blathering about 100,000 dead American troops in Tehran. Bibi's underwater. How do you feel about the likelihood of a nuclear first strike, say, sometime between now and, say, a week before those Israeli elections? Which maybe Bibi would then, this is another piece of the puzzle, suspend.
1: Oh, we can't have elections. I've got to stay here and keep my hand on the tiller, the rudder of state.
0: And thus staying out of the pokey once again. And then this is just a little bit of stupidity, a bit of a giggle before we go out the door this evening. Over at my former Filthy Morning Habit, they were laughing out loud at Transportation Secretary and former MTV reality show star Sean Duffy, who went to Michigan to try to bolster the campaign of Florida's own Mike Rogers in his Senate campaign. and decided to warm up the crowd with some, just some folksy crankiness. Now, granted, it's a relatively recent phenomenon. My vehicle is 11 years old, and it has the push-button start, you know, as long as you've got the fob nearby. It's never posed a problem to me. But apparently, it's one of those things that keeps former MTV reality TV show star Sean Duffy up at night.
2: And this is my pet peeve. I don't know. You know this, the on-off, the stop-start button on your car? I hate that thing. Thank you, Lee Zeldin. He's gotten rid of it, and the first cars without the stop-start button are rolling off the line. Pet peeve, I hate it.
3: Three people clapped for that. Transportation Secretary Sean Duffy speaking at a rally in Michigan yesterday for Republican Senate nominee Mike.
1: Yeah, make car keys great again.
3: Rogers revealing his disdain for those very easy to use on-off push buttons that he turned on the car. Jonathan Lemire, any context you could provide, any explanation perhaps? Is anyone annoyed except for Secretary Duffy? I mean, they served him well on that reality show when he was traveling around the country. Just get the kids in the car, hit the button, boom, there you go. What's going on here?
4: Have we seen that reality show yet, by the way, that was made at great expense and took the secretary away from his job for a long time? There was some real concern as to when it was actually going to air. As someone put it on Twitter, so much of Trump administration policy seems to be dictated from, like, confused boomer vibes, and that's what this feels like here, that there's someone out there who's just sort of annoyed at that button. Like, I like the way the key turns into the ignition, and I wish it would go back to that. People complain about the way the engine sometimes will stop at a red light and then it starts back up again. The list goes on and on. But this is the problem, is that this is an administration like this. We can laugh about this, but we have seen so many other ways where just the president or people around him, his personal feelings about something change into policy. Most famously, of course, one thing President Trump is a shapeshifter on many issues. One thing that guy hates: windmills, because he doesn't like how they look. He doesn't like how they obscure the view from some of his property, particularly some golf courses he has in Europe. So therefore, he has crashed down and curtailed investments in wind energy around the country, which is, you know, obviously taking away a cleaner, cheaper alternative for so many. And this is yet another example where whim or some sort of personal affection or dislike turns into, you know, we're seeing American policy.
3: It was part of a larger argument. I think they're against EVs, I guess, because they're woke or something like that. I don't know, and I guess that fit into it somehow. Richard, we're having a robust, not unlike the Council on Foreign Relations, a robust conversation about this here, which amounted to all of us going, huh?
5: I thought the crowd response, or the lack thereof, was quite...
3: I think we call that a smattering, don't we?
5: If Mike Rogers is depending on this to bring him across the finish line, he might need to rethink his campaign.
3: I don't know. Maybe better in reality.
6: I bet Lee Zeldin is not happy about this, because he gives Lee Zeldin credit for ending this. This is not going to help Lee Zeldin, his political future.
3: Maybe stick to reality TV might be a better place for the secretary. All right, let's turn...
0: Why does Lee Zeldin have jurisdiction over how cars start? And I guess you can't tell these maggots that, as far as the stop-start function, which cuts down on emissions, you can disable that. But what's the beef with the push on? Is Sean Duffy wearing onions on his belt? He seems a bit young to be yelling at clouds, but then again, and it can't be Nitwit Nero, because Nitwit Nero can't even, he can't even drive one of those little cars that's operated by a battery that you can buy at Walmart. You know, like a Batmobile. I mean, I dare say that... I mean, way, way, way back in my salad days, I had a Porsche 911, It was a Carrera Targa. And the ignition slot for the key was actually on the dash to the left of the steering wheel. That took a minute to get used to, but I didn't run around saying, "God damn it, why didn't the Porsche engineers put it on the column where it belongs?" It's like they're in the land that time forgot. Oh, and by the way, Steve in New York, the Supreme Court. In 1869, the Supreme Court membership was set at 9 by statute. The population of the United States at the time was 1/9 of the population today. In 2026, using those proportions, the Supreme Court should have 81 seats. I'm game. I'm absolutely game. And, maybe make some mandatory retirement numbers. Put some of that in there. The thing is, the mandatory retirement would require the Constitution to be amended. The number of seats on the Supreme Court, that's merely a matter for Congress. And Jude says, the reminder of Marginal Trailer Queen verbally aggressively attacking David Hogg, a student at Parkland High School, close to the massive complex of Congress seeking gun control. Remember how the tide shifts. Oh, no, she still hates David Hogg, Jude. And all you have to do is put the nickel in and walk away, and she'll deliver the same Jeremy ads against anybody she doesn't like, a certain marginalized group in particular. And then from Lee in New York, the on-off button. The hate comes from watching George Jetson pushing buttons at work. My fingers are stiff. I've been pushing these buttons so hard today at work. Work, work, work, work, work, work, work. Again, this nation has gotten this stupid a little bit at a time. And I guess Nitwit Nero's new semi-sesquicentennial coin, the $100 coin, is out. No, $1 coin. $1 coin. It came out today. And it flopped. You can buy a 25 coin, that would be $25, roll for $61, and 100 coin bags for $154.50. The Mint said, these are going to be in circulation. What a con! Sam Stein over at the Bulwark said, deal of the century right here, folks. You can purchase 25 $1 Trump coins for the price of $61. And another individual at the Bulwark, Catherine Rampell, said, I like that this design appears to show the birth date of Liberty as 1776 and its death as 2026. David Frum, former loyal Bushy, said, the Caesars and Napoleon won some wars before stamping their images on the coinage of their fallen republics. But my favorite part of the story overall is someone who noted showing the coin with Nitwit Nero's face on it. Mexico has the peso. the United States has the pedo. Ta-da! So that's the program. The golden one has clocked me out, I just heard. Thanks, everybody. Thanks to each and every one of you who share your precious finite time engaging in the program in whatever manner you choose. Thanks to our challenge makers and challenge respondents. We're a goose egg today. I was hoping we'd knock out that last $150. So was the phone company, the power company, my health insurer. But we'll try again tomorrow when the funding deficit will be at $2,235. Thanks still to our a la carte contributors, our PayPal and Patreon subscribers, thank you so much, and contributors. Thanks to those of you who help out at Venmo and Cash App and the U.S. Postal Service. I'll be haunting the post office box over in Beckley. Thank you all. Thanks to our all-volunteer staff. Thank you, Roger and Jeremy, in the old holler tree that we sublet from the Keebler Elves. Thank you to our news ninjas. Thank you, Miss Micah, for the post at Blue Sky. Thanks, Charlie, at APS Radio News, for the restream to your YouTube channel. Thanks, Brother Deacon Asa, the one and only, the Camel Cardinal. The stream, and the packets pass because the Camel Cardinal makes it so. If you can take a moment and you download the podcast, wherever you download it, I'm begging and a pleading, please leave us a comment, a remark, a review. It really helps. Thanks, Emily, for the intro. Thanks to the hardest working, bravest people I know, the folks at Cold River Mountain Watch, crmw.net, over a quarter century at the forefront of the struggle for human rights and environmental justice in Appalachia, and a proud union shop. Please stay safe, everybody. If Sean Duffy's on the road, make sure you stay well clear of him, especially if he's babbling about, I hate that on-off button. Well, avoid him like the plague, because he is. And always, always, always, Wayne and Gina, it's all for you. Talk to you in a little bit, Victoria. Happy day off. Later.

0: All right, what's up, man? What's up, guys? Welcome, welcome, welcome every Tuesday and Thursday right here on the Political Voices Network. Welcome to our get-together, our Tower Buster. Yeah, kicking ass for the working class every Tuesday and Thursday and Fridays on the Tower Buster channels. All right, thanks for being here. Thank you, Charlie, from APS Radio and APS Radio News, keeping the show going and growing with your generous support. Become a patron, patreon.com/Tara Devlin. And, yeah, we'll get to more of that, more plugs. You know what to do. Become a patron, all that stuff. All right, we can't do it alone. I can't do it without you, really. Yeah, we're in this together. Thank you, Jim, on the chat. Okay, where do we begin? Yeah, everything sucks. You know, by the time Republicans are through with us, there's going to be a lot of damage. I don't know if you've noticed, but we're going to have a lot of work to do, and it's going to get worse. Because unless Trump, I don't know, steps off this mortal coil legally and peacefully, looks like we are, unless we get the midterms, and this is what we got to really focus on, because if we don't get divided government in the midterms, because Trump is doing all he can with his dirty tricks, and he has an entire political party enabling him. But unless we get divided government to slow this maggot shit show down, we're in big, big trouble. We already are. I don't know how the world is going to forgive us. Okay? I know we didn't vote for this nonsense, for this maggotry. But 72 million Americans did? I want to thank Charlie. He sent me this movie. I just want to play a clip from it. It's on YouTube for free. The New Face of America, Inside the Second Great Depression. And it's stories about how people fall through the cracks, how we live in the richest country on earth, but the poverty is astonishing. And the fact that we have an administration, a maladministration, that does nothing about it except make it worse. And no matter what always baffles me is the fact that Trump has any supporters left at all. When they say his approval ratings are down to 33%, historic lows, I don't understand the 33%. It doesn't really give me faith and hope in humanity, that's for sure. But this is I guess I could put the link in the description of this movie, The New Face of America, Inside the Second Great Depression. But you'll hear, now these stories take place in West Virginia. And West Virginia is one of the three states that still has a positive rating for Trump, even though he's lost a lot of support. It's one of the three states where he's not underwater in approval ratings. Let's listen. Now, the whole thing is heartbreaking. It goes into these people, different stories about a woman, like, for example, one woman who's living in her car and joined a gym because she needed to use the shower. And people who just fell through the cracks. They lost their job. They couldn't keep up with the rent payments, things like that. Now they're living on the street, and they never thought they would find themselves in that position in the richest country on earth. And as I've said for years, this is why I can't stand Republicans, besides everything else, is that no one works harder than the poor in this country. No one works harder. Maggots would, Donald Trump Jr., the Trump crime family, Elon friggin' Musk, none of them could match the hard work that people put that they have to endure being poor. So, but still, here's a clip from someone that really infuriated me.
1: But ironically, here they voted 80% in favor of him, and their support for
0: Donald
1: him continues.
0: Trump.
1: To earn a little extra money, Serenia does some household tasks for her neighbors. For a few dollars, she also cuts James's hair, who works in the mine. He is a loyal follower of Donald Trump.
0: This is a documentary that played in France, by the way. Just keep making that clear. So this is an English dub of a French documentary, a French-made documentary.
2: I am a Trump fan, yeah. I do support Trump.
3: Why?
2: Because he's done everything he said he'd do.
0: What?
2: You know, Trump is willing to help other countries, but his country comes first.
0: Really? Have you looked around?
2: I haven't been a long time. Donald Trump is a billionaire. Donald Trump keeps his family everywhere he goes. His children, his wife, are everywhere with him. That tells you a lot about a person.
4: Family's in it.
2: Family, and that's why I work for my family.
4: It's been the last so many years, maybe 30 years, that there's not been jobs. Now there is. Our unemployment rate is way down.
3: Really?
4: Yeah. Really. Right now, it's, yeah. Theoretically, every person in the USA can have a job. Isn't that what they told us? There is a job for every person with the numbers. So if people want to work,
0: you see,
4: they can find a job.
0: Bullshit. You can find a job, but whether you can keep a roof over your head is another story. Whether you can afford the basic necessities of life is another story. So once again, and if you look through the comments here, what really irritated me was that there's a lot of comments of Fox News victims where they're blaming the people. They're not blaming the system. It's always the fault of the individual in a system that where you're one medical bill away from catastrophe. And there's a whole scene here where they go to a Doctors Without Borders event here in the United States. And here's one of the women. She's overwhelmed by it. This is beautiful.
5: It's beautiful. All the people volunteering.
0: Isn't it it's beautiful?
5: So many people getting help that need it.
0: That's not beautiful.
5: Before my sister passed away, she had all of her teeth taken out, and she didn't have any teeth to replace them with. And she was younger than I am now, and she was my older sister.
0: Is this beautiful?
5: So I think about what she went through with health issues because of her teeth, and they're important.
0: People are getting dental cleanings, dentures, on top of regular medical care.
1: Turns, the family are going to be examined. Jaden, the youngest, feels a little uneasy.
0: It's beautiful. Isn't it beautiful?
1: It's already
0: See,
1: missing.
0: This is the confusion that the American people are under, where this is not beautiful. This should be, people should look at this as a disgrace. The fact that in the richest country on earth, Doctors Without Borders has to set up events where people show up days before. And that's what they show in the beginning here, how people come days before the event because to get in line. That's how desperate they need medical care.
5: It's not a good thing. So, have to.
1: The family arrived the night before because here the rule is first come, first served. At 6 o'clock in the morning, the doors open. They announce the running order.
6: 125, 127. Somebody's sound asleep in
0: this
6: the car.
0: This is West Virginia.
6: 128. So
0: Trump
6: next time
0: country.
6: We'll call in groups of 20 again, all right?
1: Once inside, these patients discover a full-scale field hospital. A scene that resembles more that of a humanitarian disaster. And yet, it's really just modern-day America.
0: Aren't you proud to be an American? I don't know about you, but this is shocking and disgraceful to me. It's not a beautiful sight that people are volunteering. That we'll always find that kind of kindness. But it's about framing. In the richest country on earth, no one should have to endure this kind of treatment. People should be able to go to a doctor. People should be able to earn a living wage that keeps a roof over their heads and aren't one medical bill away from homelessness. And the fact that you'll see, let me see if I can find some of these. Some of these comments really pissed me off. Some of them, of course, are normal people. And, yeah, so I don't know. I can't find one in particular. I guess it got buried because they're clearly Fox News victims that have been taught that their enemies are the American people. You see, it's, and this is a, what the Republicans, when you watch them and listen to them in the halls of power, they are attacking working people with the big ugly bill, for example. The way they treat the American people, they hate the American people. They hate working people. That's what it's about. It's about kicking down on people who have no power. And then, of course, into the misinformation breach steps the likes of Fox News and the Russian-funded influencers who tell the American people to point their fingers at someone who's lower on the ladder, an immigrant, trans people, somebody else who they can focus on and hate. So when that dupe sitting in getting his hair cut says Donald Trump kept all his promises, does everything he says, he loves his family. Give me a break. Joe Biden, see, this is where the Democrats really frustrate me, because it's about messaging. And the fact that maggots are consistently voting against their own better interests, this is not a new phenomena. This has been going on for decades. I don't know if you remember the book, What's the Matter with Kansas? All right, back in the day, that was during the George W. Bush era, where it was, someone wrote about the phenomenon of people who are struggling to make it through the week voting for Republicans, voting for the very party and the policies that are cutting their lifelines. Well, you know, the American dream is only gonna, is as George Carlin says, you have to be asleep to believe in it. It's the truth, because we don't even get health care. Now that Donald Trump, he's starting another war with an ally, never an enemy. Never does he ever say anything about Putin or Kim Jong-un. He's writing love letters to them. Hold on a second. Where is it? So, oh, here's some, this is one of the things that gets on my nerves all the time, that, and I've talked about it incessantly, how we are constantly checking in with the maggots. We're never checking in with normal people, and this is the problem. How, this is part of the problem, how the corporate media enables Trump and normalizes Trump. Approaching Trump voters and asking them, you know, how you doing? How are you feeling good about your vote? When they shouldn't feel good about their vote at all. They should be ashamed of their vote. They voted for a convicted felon, an insurrectionist, a serial bankrupt con man who left America with the worst jobs record since Herbert Hoover. and corpses, a land of mass graves, the American landscape, a land of mass graves, thanks to his botching of the pandemic response. So it's not how you're feeling about your vote. Oh, he promised higher paychecks. He promised America first. This is a con man talking. And it was up to the corporate media to portray him truthfully. But instead, they normalized him. Here's Tara Jr. jumping on my lap, in case you hear. All right. He has to be involved in the show. He's like Lucille Ball. He wants to be in the show. Okay. Let's see. This is from MS Now.
7: Does America feel great again?
8: I can't speak for all Americans, but right now, I mean, I really don't feel all that great.
7: President Trump promised to bring down prices. You voted for him 3 times. Are you disappointed?
9: Very disappointed.
7: Why?
9: Because the prices haven't gone down. I don't know. I'm over it, I think. Over the Trump thing. The Trump wagon, we won't call it.
7: We saw him install a new helipad on the White House. He's building a new ballroom in the White House.
10: But he won't help with gas prices or help with us to live. That's just ridiculous.
0: Oh, you're just catching on now?
10: It's ridiculous. You have all this money and you don't want to support, maybe? I don't know what I'm trying to say. It's ridiculous.
0: Yeah, you have all this money and you don't want to support. You're just catching on now that he's a con man. That even when he was a private businessman, that he was out for hurting people. What did he have? A casino where he tickled addictions, where he busloads of old ladies playing the nickel slots, right? Or in his, when he had buildings that he was renting to Social Security recipients, he notoriously inflicted terrorism on them, trying to get them out of their apartments. Some of them were in their 80s on fixed incomes. He doesn't care where they're supposed to go. You see, Trump, just like the rest of the Republican Party, they never kick up. They always kick down on the poor and the vulnerable and people who can't fight back. So youth, if they thought, this is what is so baffling to me, that these people actually believed Trump was going to, what, line their pockets with gold and magic beans and trinkets? I don't get it. And this is where the corporate media, of course, has fell down on the job, normalizing it, making Trump seem not like what he was, not reporting on what he was and is, a con man, a lifelong disco-prowling Epstein-class con man, but a reasonable choice that somebody might make, that a voter might make. You know, the fact is, Republicans, whenever they're in power, the American people slip lower and lower on the economic ladder. So instead of reporting a poll saying that the American people think that Trump's going to be good for the economy, what they should have done, the American people slip lower and lower on the economic ladder. So instead of reporting a poll saying that

0: the wonderful site Leopards Eating Our Face on Reddit, which I spend some time on. But here's a caller in who called into C-SPAN.
1: From Ed, joins us from Utah, Republican line. Hi.
2: I agree with that last caller. America needs to wake up. I guess I'm kind of floored by the attitude of the president a little bit, that we have a president in this day and age.
0: Propaganda
2: with
0: works.
2: No compassion, no empathy whatsoever, and yet we still follow a guy like this. So
0: not
2: I guess
0: we.
2: At this point,
0: speak
2: I would
0: yourself.
2: Say, please stop caring at this point. Stop telling me who my enemies are. Stop, you know, worrying about educating me so much and all that, because it's the leadership class is just doing a horrible job, no matter where you look, the left or the right.
0: Economy
2: it's
0: both
2: is horrible.
0: Sides, right?
2: Economy's
0: both
2: bad
0: sides.
2: For the small business guy right now. I think if you're looking for a big corporation, which is basically America now, one big corporation. Isn't America, is it a corporation, by the way?
0: Shouldn't
2: that's a serious
0: be.
2: Question. Is it a corporation? Essentially, with debt. I'm kind of curious how that works, because we're just taking on more and more and more and more debt, and yet it's like he's oblivious to the situation most Americans are facing right now. A couple callers ago talked about how he's proud the America he's building the White House and spending money in the White House
0: Jesus
2: right now.
0: Christ.
2: Man, I want him to start in the cities and work his way there. Forget D.C. at this point. Don't they have enough money? So America, like that last caller, kudos. Wake up. We should be billionaires. Put the power back in each family.
0: Well,
2: let's
0: how are
2: go
0: you going
2: to
0: do it?
2: And man, we can have great times. Thanks for listening.
0: We can have
1: that
0: great times.
1: In Utah, he talks about a lot of different issues.
0: We can have great time. Man, put the power back into the people. We can have great times. Well, we would like to, but it was the Republican Party that destroyed unions in this country, that inflicted Reaganomics on us with the help of corporate Dems and for whatever reason. Of course, money in politics is the root of all this evil. And some Democrats going along, these new Democrats, so-called, going along with Reaganomics, basically, because of the corruption of, I think, you know, of Congress, of money in politics. So this Trump self-identified Republican, how do you think we're going to have great times again? Is it going to be trickled upon us if we beg hard enough? Maybe if we beg a billionaire for another 30 years, they'll start trickling. We've been told that, you know, trickle down, supply side economics works. But back when, of course, it's always been a con, which is why Republicans, it makes sense that eventually they have an outright con man as a standard bearer, because the entire Republican agenda has been a con the whole time. Trickle down economics is a con. Tax cuts pay for themselves is a con. Deregulation equals prosperity. That's a con. Tax cuts for the rich make everybody prosperous. It's all a con. Everything that Republicans run on is a con. And they had to present it like they were passing these policies and that they were for these policies because they wanted to make an economically vibrant, upwardly mobile working class majority, but the agenda, the goal was the exact opposite. They were actually, of course, they couldn't come right out and say it, but they were dragging us back to the system that the founders overthrew, where the rich run and rule and everybody else awaits their rewards in heaven. So, you know, when these MAGA people call in or regret, they have regrets, I wonder, you know, what do you think is going to make America shared pros-

0: prosperity or where you can have great times again. The Democratic policies that MAGA destroyed, that Republicans destroyed, that Republicans stand against. So this is what gets me infuriated, just like this caller. He couldn't come right out and say that that he was wrong, that Republicans are not the party of the people. They're the party for the rich. It always have been, not always actually, and they were founded as a progressive party back in the 1860s. They were founded as the progressive antidote to the entrenched power of the Democratic Party of its time. But now, since when they sold out to the railroads in the first Gilded Age, they've never looked back. So I don't want to hear Republicans slide into my DMs over here telling me how Democrats were slave owners and the Republicans were, Lincoln was a Republican and that they were they freed the slaves, basically. And I hear that all the time. Yeah, 100 years ago, in the 1860s, over 100 years ago, 150 years ago. If you got to go back to 150 years, and, it doesn't matter what a party is called. What matters is what it is, what it does, what policies it promotes. But there's more. There's more. Where's everybody? Yeah, right? Am I wrong? Stop me when I'm wrong, guys. I was wrong once in 1967, but I don't know. Since then, where is it? Do I have it here? Oh, no. Hold on a second. I think I closed it by accident. It's this Reddit lady I wanted to put. Where is it? It was in the Leopards Eating My Face site. Here we go. Let me get this link over here. Look at my cats. They're very cute. All right, this lady here. Same thing, like we're talking about with this MAGA vote, with this MAGA caller into C-SPAN. I say this as a she can't quite let go of MAGA tree. I say this as a three-time Trump voter, a lifelong Republican. Oh, wait, maybe I have it here. Oh, yeah, I have it here. It doesn't matter, right? This is in the actual Twitter feed. I say this as a three-time voter, a lifelong Republican or Republican. She calls herself a Republican, but they're not Republicans anymore. They're Republicans who spent an embarrassing amount of money on merch and travel to Trump rallies. This is what we're dealing with. And D.C. I was duped. Okay, good. Welcome. Welcome to reality. I don't know what took you so long, but it is partly our problem or our fault. Not our. I mean, it's really the Democratic Party's fault for not having a strong messaging game. I can only do so much on my little Tara Buster show that I hope keep supporting, guys, and maybe it won't be as little one day, but until that day, we definitely are facing headwinds when it comes to propaganda, because we're promoting the interests of the working class, because, as I say, the show, one of the mottos is kicking ass for the working class, and because of that, we don't have billionaire benefactors. And because we promote the liberal policies that created America, that built the middle class to begin with, we don't get Russian influence, or that Kremlin money that comes into the pockets of the Russian-funded influencers like Tim Pool and Benny Johnson, and there are others whose names escape me, but they take money from the Kremlin to spread pro-Trump propaganda, which says everything about what the right wing are, what they do to this country, that they're not patriots. They're not they're not trying to help the American people. That's for sure. If you know, you get America's enemies are funding them, and they America's enemies want they want Trump in office. Look at the damage he's doing to our country. They don't even have to try. He wants to do it because he's trying to impress them. He's turning the entire world against us, and we'll get to that more in a minute. But so she continues, I was duped. I'm glad to hear it. Thanks for finally catching up. The past 14 months have been betrayal after betrayal. It's just the 14 months? Not the entire career, not the first maladministration, the million corpses, the botched pandemic, of course, the mask hysteria that they that Donald Trump inflicted on this country. He couldn't, he could never take any opportunity to unify the country. He has to divide it. He's got to tear America apart. That's all he can do. That's all he knows how to do. It's not in his nature to do otherwise. So she continues, betrayal after betrayal. It sucks admitting I got it wrong. No, I'm not saying, see, this is where I want to explode. No, I'm not saying Kamala would have been better. Really? Why? Because you can't quite go there. Because in every maggot, every female maggot has to be a bigger misogynist than the Republican male. That is the truth. That is a given. You can't quite say. Now, what would be so horrible about Kamala Harris? She wouldn't embarrass us on the world stage. She certainly wouldn't have kicked millions off of health care. We would have more people on health care. She wouldn't be in a trade war with Canada. She wouldn't have sidled up to America's enemies. She wouldn't be embarrassing us. She wouldn't be at war with Iran. The 18 service members would be alive now, and the schoolgirls in Iran would not be dead, and more and more and more. That soldier wouldn't have jumped off the off the ship. We could go on of all the things that wouldn't have happened. She wouldn't have destroyed the East Wing for a vanity project. She wouldn't have embarrassed us on our 250th anniversary with a friggin' cage match on the White House lawn, like we're living the nightmare of idiocracy. None of that would have happened. We could have been proud. The 250th anniversary of America would have been something to remember, not a low-rent, just phone-it-in spectacle of maggotry that sucks, which was, it was embarrassing. Trump doesn't know what the F to do. They don't know what makes America great. They wouldn't know how to make America great if it gave Donald Trump a friggin' golden bar with his name on it. That's the truth, because they don't understand what makes America great. They hate everything that actually makes America great. Diversity. No one is above the law. The Constitution. Checks and balances. These things make America great. Our multiracial liberal democracy. That's what supposedly makes America great. We are a melting pot. We used to be. We used to attract the best and the brightest here in America, and you could be, everybody could be an American. That's what made us great and unique. But that's, notice, it's everything that maggots hate, because they're underwhelming people. They're dupes. Clearly, they like being dupes of a con man. And I'm tired of the mainstream messaging machine making, you know, enabling that, making like that's just a normal thing to be, when it's not. You should be ashamed of yourself. You should try better. Try harder. You know? Try not to be a dupe. Please. Right? So, okay. But try, see, I'm not saying Kamala would have been better. Because, you know, with no examples. Right? Don't, I mean, maybe we would have. We'd be building a green infrastructure from sea to shining sea. The Infrastructure Act would still be intact. The Chips and Science Act wouldn't have been clawed back. All of those Americans that were fired by Elon Musk in our struggling bureaucracy that every great nation needs, they would still have their jobs. All the stresses and the pain that maggots inflict on this country, on the country and their communities. I mean, none of that would have happened. We'd be going in the right direction, in the correct direction, I should say. Okay, but Trump is a politician, a glorified snake oil salesman. He's not God, nor should he be worshipped as one. Hello? If you worship that thing as God, you have a very sick version of God. Well, we know what we're dealing with. We know what maggots are. They should be embarrassed, you know? They really should. And we need to hold our politicians accountable. Oh, another thing. Harris isn't mentioned in the Epstein files once, is she? Oh, maybe. Was she mentioned? No. I know they mentioned Hillary as an opponent to Donald Trump, but she's not in there as a participant, as a culprit, as a perpetrator, not a culprit, as a perpetrator. That's what Trump is. He's all over the Epstein files, committing crimes against children. Yes, we need to hold our politicians accountable, especially the ones we voted for and sacrificed friendships, jobs, and families over. Well, if you think that, not that you think, this is what happened. You vote, if your friends, your family, your jobs, people are like, if you lose a job over voting for Trump, that's because you're not losing a job over voting for Trump. You're losing a job because you're a racist or something like that. You've said something disgusting. You've revealed who you are that caused you to vote for Donald Trump, a disgusting person with no redeeming qualities, a con man, a grifter, a lifelong racist, a lifelong con man, an abuser, a perpetrator, a predator, a disco prowling con man who takes advantage of people who can't fight back. His entire life, everything about him is a disgrace to humanity. And he will be remembered as such, as will those who supported him. As I've said for years, those who spoke one day, in the not-too-distant future, those who cheered Trump will only speak of it in shamed whispers. That day is coming. So, she continues, Trump is now attempting to bully his base into supporting another reckless foreign war, ignore the Epstein files, and now accept data centers, or else. You want to be backwards and poor. I've never been in an emotionally abusive relationship, and I'm not about to start now. Thank you for your attention to this matter. So, and then, of course, some maggot writes, unfortunately, the alternative to Trump was worse. In what ways? You filthy maggots. In what ways? Name it. Name your hate, because that's what it's about. You don't like women. You don't like people of color. You don't think, you know, you're a backwards asshole who has a problem. You lack the decency, the maturity to function in a free democratic society. And the woman responds, it absolutely was. But it doesn't mean we don't hold the politicians we voted for accountable, who campaigned and promised on all the things he is now doing the opposite of. And give us an example. What would have been worse? What's worse? What's worse? Oh, she's just fundamentally worse. You see? That's what it is. She's a woman. She's has darker pigment. These things are sins that cannot be overcome in Maggotville. So, it drives me crazy with, in general, they never have an example. Give us an example. Because you can't. Because if you do, you reveal who exactly you are. That you're everything I'm saying. You're a racist. You're a misogynist. And, you know, Trump is, he started a war with Canada. Where is it? Do I have that one? Oh, here's the Canadians. They have, they went up to Toronto to talk to Canadians about what they think about Traitor Trump and his war on America. I mean, the war that he's put us in with our neighbor. The longest peaceful, the longest continuous peaceful border in world history, our trade partner, our friend, our ally. Let me see.
1: True, but I don't know about the prime minister, you know, the president there, you know, causing problems, right? So support Canada, work hard, we don't, country of peace, sovereignty, but, you know, what's going on here is ridiculous.
2: Well, I think it's important, but I do believe that Canada is finally maybe starting to step up and saying, no, we're not going to take it. So if we start fighting back with maybe the electric and that type of stuff, I think it might be good for Canada and Ontario.
0: Say, they're not going to take it anymore. Why would you? Why would you? If you have any self-respect... What is this? Hold on.
3: Of this trade war right now?
2: I'm fully behind what Carney's done. U.S.
3: You could talk directly to President Trump. Same. What would you tell him?
2: I'd tell him just stop already. Just stop. Let the adults do the work now. It's time to retire.
0: Man, baby.
3: He's recently threatened to rename Lake Ontario Lake America. What do you make of that threat?
4: Well, I think there's also talk about renaming Lake Michigan Lake Epstein.
3: We saw Vice President Vance call Canada a state recently. He said it was a Freudian slip, but this isn't the first time that an American leader has called Canada a 51st state. What do you make of that sort of rhetoric?
5: I think they should shove it right where it belongs. We got health care. They look after us. But yep. It's fun being up here. Go down there, what do you get?
0: Nothing.
5: Nothing.
0: Exactly. Exactly. What do you get? Nothing. You get nothing but hate. You get what? You get your lifelines cut. You get, you get to hate on trans people, I guess. You get the satisfaction of knowing that a trans person has to hold it in when they're driving or going somewhere. You know, they can't use a public restroom without being in fear for their safety, and without a maggot trying to look at their peepee, the peepee patrol getting involved. But, you know, Canada's not a paradise, but it's better than the United States. You don't have to go bankrupt if you get a sickness there. You don't have to cut your insulin in half. Right? I mean, that's another thing that really irritates me about maggots in general. They never just say thank you to Democrats for trying to make their lives better. It's like constantly trying to make their lives better while they're they can't even say the name of the Democratic Party. They call us Democrat Party, and they all the abuse that they inflicted, that they heaped on Joe Biden, a decent man. And unfortunately, as far as Harris is concerned, she should have been out there. You know, hindsight is 20/20, but in my opinion, she should have been out there at every ribbon cutting, at every factory opening, at every solar panel factory where they're hiring more Americans in red states, like in Perjury Trader Green's district, where they expanded their solar panel factory and hired more people. How many bumper stickers, Let's Go Brandon bumper stickers, were in the parking lot of that solar panel factory, right? And where it should have been, every time they drove in, they were met by a billboard of Harris and Joe Biden standing there saying, your job, hello, good morning, your job brought to you by Democrats and the Inflation Reduction Act, and and wherever they might be, the Chips and Science Act, this bridge rebuilt thanks to Democrats, because Republicans in red states do nothing for you except turn on trans people, beat up less than 1% of the population, and that's it. That's all they've done. You know, oh, it's hard, we can't make ends meet. Well, you know, the problem is, I don't feel bad for MAGAs, because this is how they operate. They only see the light when something affects them directly, and unfortunately, that's how they wake up. And unfortunately, though, they take good people with them. This is the problem. Really. You know, drill, baby, drill, right? This is what... but to Republicans, the working class is nothing but a prop. And if you listen to them in the halls of power, they hate working people. That's why the big, ugly bill attacks working people and the poor. You know, the fact that we have a category in this country called the working poor is abominable. I try to do it on my show. We're trying to get the word out to say these things, to force the corporate media into following suit, because it's not just the fact that we have a category called the working poor, but that we have something called a donor class. These are two things that should not exist in a free country, in a democratic society. In a multiracial liberal democracy that promotes the general welfare, we shouldn't have something called a donor class and another category called the working poor. So the Democrats should really, this is how they should be talking, unapologetically, because the fact is, and that Republican policies are what's hurting America. Always have and always will. It's not rocket science. If you promote unions, if you legislate living wages, if you create a strong social safety net, things will improve. The working class will rise higher and higher on the ladder. If you ensure that the American people don't have to go to come out of school as indentured servants to banksters, you're investing in the future. You're investing in your country. You're not draining it dry. You're not heaping another weight. You're not throwing another weight onto somebody that they have to carry. And this is how people fall through the cracks. So, you know, this is what we're dealing with, is this, like, cult of personality that, of course, gives nothing to the American people, and I'm sick of it. I don't know about you. I'm sick of the complicity. I'm sick of the Stockholm syndrome. And it's time to, we need a new deal, and we need to make sure that Republicans are a permanent minority, legally and peacefully. Really. And that's the other thing, you know, when they're like, oh, Harris would have been worse. Give us an example. Give us an example. How? How would she have been worse? Oh, she wouldn't have pushed for trans people to have to hold it in all the way home. Right? Oh, girls in women's sports or boys in men's sport or whatever bullshit. Whatever bullshit divisive thing they're peddling against trans people. Right? Men and girls and boys in sports. I'm so sick of it. When, I don't know, I mean, most people aren't going to become professional athletes, and the purpose of a little league baseball team or peewee football would be, I think, to teach sportsmanship and camaraderie and cooperation, not to teach kids that there's an out-group that you get to kick down on and exploit, as long as, or and hate, as long as it's the approved target, the approved targeted minority group du jour. Oh, brother. Right? And stop me when I'm wrong. You know? Anybody who votes Republican really gets what they deserve, and it's not a trip to Disneyland. Unfortunately, they, like I said, they take us with them, and I'm tired. I'm tired of it. All right, come on, Tara Jr. Jesus Christ. All right, you got to just sit there. Sit and be good. Right? All right, here, sit over here. Sit like this. That's okay. Are you going to sit and be good? No, you're not. Okay. Oh, brother. Yeah, we played that one already. There's a, I guess we could do the J.D. Vance thing on Thursday. I wanted to do, we're running out of time. The he was on some show saying that he feels darkness when he's with some world leaders. Not Trump, though, right? Not Peter Thiel, but we'll do that on Thursday. One of the last things, we only have a few minutes left. I wanted to just point out that another Republican got caught in the act of being himself. You know, this George Santos, he's barred, he banned for life from the prediction market Kalshi because he voted or bet on himself. And, you know, like I say, you could take the Republican out of, the Republican out of Congress, but you can't take the con out of the Republican. Okay, he got banned for life for betting on himself. And this is, of course, this is the Republican Party, right? He was kicked out of Congress, finally, because he was robbing other Republicans. And, I mean, the list of scams that he perpetrated while he was in Congress is longer than, you know, any laundry list, that's for sure. But they finally kicked him out. But if we remember correctly, this wasn't for a long time. They kept him in office because they needed his vote. This is who the Republican Party are. This is what they are. They're not in there to represent the American people. They have outright grifters in Congress. There are, I mean, many of them. There are many George Santos who exist in there now that pad their resumes and pretend they're, you know, great war heroes and all these other things that they're not. But George Santos, his entire career was fabricated, and he had a life just like Trump, a life of crime, a life of being a grifter, a parasite. This is somebody who's a sociopath, just like Trump. taking advantage of people, not paying rent. That was one thing he did. He was being sued by landlords who unfortunately rented to him and then couldn't get his ass out while he was not paying his rent, taking advantage of all of the, this was during the pandemic, he was taking advantage of all the PPE loans and things that Democrats were putting in place to keep people in their apartments. But somebody like George Santos was, of course, abusing it. And this is somebody who presented himself as a financier, like Jeffrey Epstein, right? He's a financier. What's a financier? That you take you take your money and invest in other people's businesses, right? And you're so rich, your money is floating these other businesses. That's who George Santos said he was, a financier, when he's a grifter. So, because this is the age of Trump, and you know, being a Republican means never saying sorry. Where is it? He responded on X, otherwise, well, Twitter. Why am I saying X? It's never X. It's Twitter, always. Hey, Kalshi. This is what he says. Hey, Kalshi. Thanks for the lifetime ban from your gambling platform. Let's see how much longer you guys are around for. Because, you see, being a Republican means never saying sorry, never learning, never growing, never learning a lesson, never ever taking an opportunity to change your ways. And that's George Santos. Trader Trump, remember, Trader Trump, he should be in prison right now, just like Trader Trump should be in prison. George Santos should be in prison, serving out his sentence, but Trader Trump pardoned him, just like he pardoned other con artists. Trader Trump just pardoned another con artist, a woman. She stole from maggots. We did a story about her, too. But she ran a Ponzi scheme, and he pardoned her, too. And according to Trader Trump, George Santos was treated so horribly, so badly, so abused by everyone. Oh, the poor thing. Part of the one of the things we need to do is take away the president's ability to pardon like this, especially somebody like Trader Trump. We will. This is a power that no president should have. Forget it. There should be a board. If we're going to have a pardon, if we're going to pardon people, it should be a nonpartisan board that's elected by the people to review cases. If that's what you, if we want to keep that, not a kingly power that the founders allowed the president to have. He should have no kingly powers. Unfortunately, of course, we have a corrupt and illegitimate Supreme Court enabling his kingly powers. But, all right, come on, man, Junior. Why? So, let's see. Hold on a second. Let me see. Because being, this is the only thing, if Trader Trump's pardons, you have to be some kind of grifter. He's not pardoning the poor, the vulnerable. He's pardoning con men and women. He's pardoning people like himself, grifters. People who take advantage of the poor and the politically unconnected. All you got to do, and that's the thing, that's what that woman did that he pardoned, the one with the Ponzi scheme lady. She was supposed to pay restitution. That's all gone. now. She doesn't have to pay any her victims restitution. So, nice work if you can get it, I guess. This is the time we live in, guys. So, all right, listen. I can't hang around because I got something to do. Where are you? Where's my people? Thank you for hanging out. Thank you. Yeah, like and subscribe and all that stuff. Yeah. Oh, good. The music stopped. It was getting annoying. All right. Yeah, they pay for pardons. That's right, Bonnie, on the Substack chat. They pay for the pardons. It's bribes. It's a pay-to-play system with Trader Trump. That's why it's so pathetic watching dumbasses like these MAGA voters who live in West Virginia who have to line up overnight at a Doctors Without Borders event within the borders of the United States. And we have other Americans who look at that and think that the problem is the system. I mean, the problem is the person, not the system. It is sickening. So, I'm doing my best here, guys, to make the world a better place. And thank you, Minnie Mouse, for your super chat. I support independent media. Corporate media has become complicit with fascism. You are right, Minnie Mouse, 100%. And thank you for your support for the Political Voices Network. Because this is how we are going to win, right? All right, guys. Thank you for hanging out. We will do another show on Thursday, 1 p.m. We'll have another show. And we will win. We will win because we're on the right side of history, decency, dignity, democracy, and humanity. So they have to pretend they're all those things, but we actually are them. So, okay, let's remember that. And never be afraid to tell them that. This is the other thing. I'm tired of it. I'm tired of them getting away with their stupidity. And if any of them say, well, Harris would have been worse. How? Give us an example. Watch them Harris was worse if you push them, if you just push them a little. I've done that myself in my personal life. I think I was telling you one time, you know, I'm not a big, whatever, Nancy Pelosi fan or whatever. But a friend of mine was like, oh, Nan, I was watching something. This was years ago when Nancy Pelosi was still the speaker. And I was watching a clip. And he's like, he was looking over my shoulder. And he's like, oh, I hate her. And I said, why? And he couldn't come up with one thing. One reason why I hate her. How? What do you mean you hate her? Give us an example. You hate something? You should have some explanation for it. If you hate something, I could tell you why. If I say I hate this Trump, I do a whole show on it. Okay, I'll give you the receipts. But they never have it. They never do. That's how you know they're propagandized. So, all right. Guys. Thank you for hanging out. Let me see. Bald Thanos says, did anybody see Don Lemon attack video of Laura Luma this morning? I did not, but I will check it out. Thank you for the suggestion. We will win. Become a patron, patreon.com/TaraDevlin. Thank you, Charlie, from APS Radio and APS Radio News. 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And there are other shows on APS Radio News. And, not just this show. Cindy Sheehan has a show. And others, okay? What else? Well, you know what to do. Subscribe to my Substack. That's the other thing, okay? I don't ask a lot. Give the show a good review on iTunes, but I do ask some things of you. I don't think they're too much to ask, but maybe. Thank you so much for hanging out, guys. I gotta run. I'll see you on Thursday, but I'll see you on the Substack in the meantime. I'll see you soon.

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3: This is the Global News Podcast from the BBC World Service. Hello, I'm Ankur Desai, and in the early hours of Thursday, the 3rd of September, these are our main stories. Venezuela and the US hailed a new oil deal which hands over a fifth of Venezuela's crude. But critics say it's neocolonialism and likely to entrench the current authoritarian leadership. Protests across Spain in support of Ceuta, the Spanish territory that's seen a steep rise in migrants. And New York's Mayor Zoran Mamdani announces a one-year ban on AI in schools for children up to the age of 14. Also in this podcast, we hear from southern Lebanon, where Israel's occupation shows no sign of easing. And
4: the lighting is incredibly low. That's to protect this fragile artwork. But there is enough light to see the drama of it, this epic story of Anglo-French relations.
3: For the first time in almost 1,000 years, the historic Bayeux Tapestry is set to go on display to the public here in the UK. Venezuela has the world's largest proven oil reserves, but since the late 1990s, its oil production has declined by around 70%. The gap between rich and poor has widened, and ordinary people have failed to benefit from the country's oil wealth. In January, President Trump forcibly removed President Nicolas Maduro from power, but backed his deputy Delcy Rodriguez as Venezuela's leader. On Wednesday, a massive oil deal was signed in the capital Caracas between the U.S. and Venezuela. It grants a U.S.-led company licenses to exploit 17 oil fields amounting to 65 billion barrels of oil. After the signing ceremony in Caracas, the U.S. Energy Secretary, Chris Wright, had this to say.
5: Today is a historic day in the transformation of Venezuela and the expansion of the possibilities for the Venezuelan people. President Trump's mission in Venezuela is to bring peace, freedom, opportunity, and prosperity to the people of Venezuela.
3: Well, seated to his left was the interim president of Venezuela, Delcy Rodriguez. She said the deal would generate $200 billion in tax revenue.
6: When I talk about increasing production, I am talking about the well-being of the Venezuelan people. I mean making sure that increased production in our oil, gas, and petrochemical industries translates into more jobs, higher wages, better public services, hospitals, schools, and food. It means improving the well-being of a country that as a whole is seeking prosperity and a better future. That is the transformation Venezuela needs.
3: But others are more skeptical and have criticized the deal for giving away too much to the Americans. I spoke to our Latin America correspondent, Will Grant, who has previously lived in Venezuela, and asked just how is this huge deal going to work?
7: It will be run through a company called North American Blue Energy Partners, run by a man called Alexander Betancourt. What I've been hearing from Venezuelans on the streets, through colleagues there, through journalists reporting in Caracas, is that there's a sense, particularly among ordinary people, that they simply don't know the details of what's being agreed. A sense, as you can imagine, for many that the country's resources are being, as it were, gifted to Washington, which on the left runs so against the tenets of Hugo Chavez, his anti-Americanism, his antipathy to Washington during George Bush Jr.'s time in office. So, yeah, it is a very, very difficult one to square with many ordinary people, although the United Socialist Party, the governing party in Venezuela, has backed Delcy Rodriguez, the interim president.
3: A lot of people will be wondering and be quite concerned about the benefit of this to ordinary Venezuelans, and how long is this likely to take as well?
7: It's a huge deal in and of itself, and alongside it, there have been new deals signed between a number of international energy firms, including Chevron and the Venezuelan government, that are supposedly directed towards things like reconstructing and rebuilding the electrical electrical grid, things like this that make it vital for Venezuela to get back to some kind of a normal footing so that production can get back to the areas, not that it was sort of 15, 20 years ago, but simply what it was producing 40 years ago, 30 years ago. So there's a lot of work that needs doing before this giant accord between Washington and Caracas can actually start to bear fruit. Of course, President Trump says that he believes it will start working within 2 to 3 years. Energy experts that we've heard from have said that it's more like a decade before there'll be any real fruit felt from these accords.
3: Donald Trump says it's too early for elections in Venezuela. How likely is this news to go down with people there? And also bearing in mind Delcy Rodriguez and her approval ratings as well.
7: Yeah, I think the fact that Donald Trump says the country simply isn't, as he put it, ready for elections is going to be deeply concerning to those in opposition who really are pressuring not just Mr. Trump but also Marco Rubio to start moving towards elections as soon as possible. And Marco Rubio has spoken to a Spanish language outlet, he has spoken to Fox News, where he says, look, if it was possible, we'd have them as soon as possible. But if it were to happen now, the regime would use the same broken infrastructure of elections that it is used to maintain its grip on power. I think the opposition is saying they are very uncomfortable with seeing such a close relationship between Delcy Rodriguez and the Trump administration, even raising the suggestion that such a major energy deal can't legally be reached by a transitional government. Now, that has been pushed back by the National Assembly, made up, of course, of loyalists to Delcy Rodriguez. But this is becoming really sticky politically, I think, not just in Venezuela, but for the Trump administration more broadly.
3: Will Grant. Tens of thousands of people have been demonstrating against the Spanish government's handling of the migrant crisis in the territory of Ceuta on the tip of North Africa. 5 weeks ago, more than 70,000 people forced their way from Morocco into the Spanish territory. Large numbers have since left, but several thousand migrants remain in makeshift camps. Kai Hechko was at one of the protests in Madrid.
0: I'm in central Madrid, where probably the biggest protest is just getting underway, and there are certainly thousands of people here. There are also protests in the other big cities across the country, Barcelona, Valencia, Seville, obviously also in Ceuta itself. So it does seem that people are turning out. It started out as a humanitarian crisis. Remember that more than 100 migrants died when they made that crossing, many of them drowned, but it's become more of a social and political crisis now. There are still several thousand migrants on the streets or on the beaches of Ceuta. They don't have proper homes, most of them, or shelter, even though the government is building those temporary shelters. And so it is a huge challenge logistically. It's also a political problem for the government, because the opposition is saying that the government simply hasn't acted swiftly enough on this. And it's almost encouraging Morocco, for example, to make its own sovereignty claims on Ceuta. Morocco has long claimed Ceuta for itself, saying it should belong to Morocco. So that's another front which has opened up for the government as well.
3: And the issues causing headaches for the Spanish government don't end there. A leaked police report appears to contradict the government's own account of what happened in Ceuta. Aitor Hernandez Morales, a Spain reporter for Politico, has been following the story.
8: Immediately after the migrant surge happened back in August, a local judge opened an investigation into the causes of that surge and who might have been behind that. And as part of that investigation, she asked the National Police to conduct its own investigation. Well, that report landed this week, and even though we haven't seen it, it has been leaked to the Spanish press, and it indicates that security forces have determined that Morocco was very much behind this surge, that Moroccan agents were behind the social media accounts urging migrants to go to the border, and that, in fact, Moroccan security forces helped migrants cross over and indicated the path that they should follow to enter Spanish territory. Now, we have to keep in mind that from the very beginning, Sanchez called this an attack, but then he declined to say who was behind the attack. And members of his government took pains to ensure that Morocco was not directly accused. At the beginning of this week, when Sanchez gave his first interview since this crisis began, he said categorically that there was no evidence that this had been coordinated or spearheaded by Morocco. This report directly contradicts his version of events. And it really does set up a very uncomfortable situation where either the prime minister will be obliged to admit that he misled the public or that he had no idea what kind of information his own security forces were handling.
3: Aito Hernandez Morales. More than 1,200 people are now confirmed dead and nearly 4,500 are still missing. A week after the collapse of a glacier in the Himalayas unleashed flash flooding, devastating parts of Nepal and Tibet. The United Nations says its response is now focused on relief and recovery rather than rescue. Azadeh Mashiri reports now from Dunche, where local residents are still unleashed flash flooding, devastating parts of Nepal and Tibet. The United Nations says its response is now focused on relief and recovery rather than rescue. Azadeh Mashiri reports now from Dunche.

0: Rescue operations extremely difficult, especially in a place like Rasua, which is remote. Rescue missions depend on helicopters.
1: Haunted, cut off from the rest of the country, people here wait to be airlifted to Kathmandu. They were stranded in their villages for days. Karmo Daman is now a widow. Her husband Churme was a labourer working further down the mountain in the fields of Timure. The area was ravaged by the flood. She is travelling to perform his last rites. Nima asks me how she can go on. Desperate, scared, she is now alone in caring for her child. Her husband was swept away in the flood, as well as several of her relatives.
2: He was waiting for the bus to Siafru. He called me at 8 a.m. and told me the bus hadn't arrived yet. And then the flood came.
1: Five-year-old Chiring is alarmingly sick. She's had a fever for 4 days and rarely opens her eyes. The local hospital has done all it can. They say she needs treatment in the capital.
2: I'm worried about my daughter. I worry she might die.
1: Amid the devastation, the loss, rescue efforts continue. Hundreds of workers are still trapped in tunnels, buried in Nepal's mountains. Water has slowed down missions like these. Rescuers are braving difficult conditions against fading odds. A week from the flood, this is the scale of the destruction and the challenge at hand.
3: Azadeh Mashiri reporting. Now to concerns about the use of artificial intelligence in school classrooms. New York's Mayor Zoran Mamdani has announced a one-year ban on AI in public elementary and middle schools. That's children up to the age of 14. He said that while the school system will embrace new technology, the aim is for AI to not replace student-teacher interaction.
4: Children need their teachers and human connection in order to learn and in order to grow. And they need to develop skills alongside their peers, build relationships with their teachers, and wrestle with tough problems on their own. The tech industry wants us to believe that AI in early education is not only inevitable, but that it is necessary. We do not see it that way. I have yet to see a study showing that AI is beneficial for students in elementary and middle school, with the exception, of course, of research sponsored by the very corporations that stand to profit.
3: Shane Haslett, White House reporter at Politico, told us more.
5: I mean, I think with Mamdani and Governor Kathy Hochul of New York there too, you're seeing essentially the forefront of our politicians who want to endorse some of the most stringent AI policy in the country, both on safety and on data centers. And you're only seeing that really spread among other Democrats, but also Republicans across the country. Now, that's different from what we're seeing in Washington, where we have a much more pro-AI and pro-innovation stance from the White House. But that is, of course, running up against some of these pretty concerning recent revelations of what these AI agents are capable of doing independently when they're asked to complete tests and to show what they're capable of so that these companies can, you know, run them up against their competitors and say what types of new models they're rolling out. And these models have been able to essentially get around some of these tests, use each other to cheat on these tests. That's called reward hacking when they're working to please their bosses or the people who are testing them, because they're, of course, not trained to consider, you know, the morality of some of these evaluations. So it's running up against a very new and very unprecedented territory.
3: Shane Haslett. Still to come in this podcast.
6: There's a great word, cacistocracy. I think maybe we have a cacistocracy right now, but we'll get through it.
3: Just what did the Hollywood actor George Clooney mean when he said the US was being run by a cacistocracy? This is the Global News Podcast. The Indonesian government is warning that the country's air quality crisis could worsen as El Nino fuels even drier conditions. Hundreds of wildfires continue to burn in 6 provinces across the country. Efforts are intensifying to contain the toxic haze, which has pushed air pollution to hazardous levels and forced thousands of schools to close. This woman lives in the Kalimantan region of the island of Borneo.
7: Harapannya cepat segera turun hujan, apalagi sekarang kan.
8: We hope that it rains soon. The students in various parts of East Kalimantan are being made to

0: study at home, so we hope the weather recovers and the fires stop. The government has done all it can, but we still have fires deeper in the forest. So now we just pray.
1: Our Indonesia correspondent Liza Tambunan has been following developments from Jakarta.
2: Fires are occurring on the islands of Sumatra and Kalimantan, and most of the hotspots are in Kalimantan. There are thousands of hotspots emitting a lot of fire and haze, with the majority in West Kalimantan and Central Kalimantan. The air quality has become extremely hazardous to human health. Over there, readings can reach up to 600, and sometimes at several points during the day, even over 800. And air quality above 100 is already unhealthy. So we can see the staggering numbers, and on social media, lots of people are posting about the limited visibility that they're experiencing in their neighborhoods. And this is also affecting flights, due to very low visibility, and where flights are either delayed or redirected. It's also affecting daily activities for schools, where students are now resorting to online classes. And because of this toxic haze, there have been a rising number of respiratory infections, with the health ministry reporting over 50,000 cases between July and August. And over 12,000 of these cases are of children under the age of 5. And this has been going on for weeks. The health ministry and the government are noting that September might be an even more challenging time, as El Nino is peaking. El Nino is not the main cause of this, but it is exacerbating fires and the haze due to the dry conditions.
1: Liza Tambunan in Jakarta. Now to southern Lebanon. Officially, a ceasefire is in place there between Israel and the Lebanese government. That agreement promised a gradual withdrawal of Israeli troops from the area. But on the ground, conditions have only become worse. The UN's peacekeeping force in Lebanon says Israel has expanded its presence in the region, establishing 4 new military bases. It's also said to be demolishing buildings and carrying out airstrikes. Our Middle East correspondent Hugo Bashega visited villages near the Lebanese border with Israel and sent this report.
3: We had a rare chance to see the Israeli military presence in occupied southern Lebanon, as we joined a humanitarian convoy of the UN peacekeeping mission in Lebanon.
4: Well, that's an Israeli military checkpoint.
5: Yes.
6: So they have full control of who is going in and who is coming out of this area.
3: We saw residential buildings that are being used by Israeli soldiers and intense movement of Israeli troops.
7: We could see lots of Israeli flags in what is occupied Lebanese territory.
3: Western and Lebanese officials have told me the Israeli military is entrenching itself in the occupied territories. They say Israel has expanded and fortified its bases inside Lebanon, places we can't visit. Along the border, entire villages have been destroyed. Israel says it wants to create what it describes as a security zone, free of Hezbollah, to protect its communities from the group's rockets and drones. As we traveled, we could hear explosions in the distance, an indication that Israel continues to destroy buildings and infrastructure even during the ceasefire.
1: Well, later on, when he returned from his trip, Hugo shared more details about what he'd seen.
8: What is really shocking is the level of destruction. Almost all villages along the border have been completely flattened. We also saw a lot of the Israeli presence in those villages. And we could also hear explosions in the distance, possibly from demolitions being carried out by Israel in villages under occupation. Israel reinvaded Lebanon in March after Hezbollah, which is the Iranian-backed militia political party here in Lebanon, and with a significant, you know, presence, particularly in the south of the country. So Israel reinvaded after Hezbollah launched rockets into Israel. What Israeli officials say that they want to create the security zone along the border free of Hezbollah to protect Israeli communities. So you have around 5% of Lebanese territory under Israeli occupation. And Israeli officials have conditioned any withdrawal on Hezbollah's disarmament. And Hezbollah has opposed these efforts. It says that any discussions about its weapons can only happen after a withdrawal of Israeli troops. So I think for now, these Israeli troops are going to stay, which means that hundreds of thousands of people won't be able to go back to their homes anytime soon.
1: Hugo Bashega reporting. The Sharpeville massacre in South Africa was one of the darkest moments in the fight against the apartheid government, when police opened fire on black people protesting against racist pass laws in 1960, killing dozens. More than six decades later, survivors and relatives of those killed are challenging an apartheid-era law they say has prevented them from seeking justice. Overturning it could pave the way for victims to seek compensation and restitution. Pumza Filani reports.
5: Heaps of rubbish are piling up around the township. It scarcely looks like the home of a historic fight against apartheid laws. We're in Sharpeville, south of Johannesburg. It's a township slowly crumbling. Here, on the 21st of March in 1960, at least 69 people were killed by state police while demonstrating against the racist apartheid regime. Abraham Mofokeng was only 20 years old at the time and still bears the scars of that day. A bullet is still lodged in his spine and he has a gentle limp from a gunshot to the leg.
9: The life we were living under apartheid was a life of oppression. If you were from Sharpeville, you could not go outside its vicinity without a pass. We ended up planning to march to the police station in the morning. Then there was some friction between us and the police, and we saw a stone being thrown into the police station. All hell broke loose. That is when they started shooting.
5: He and more than 200 people were injured, and recent estimates by South African researchers say the number of those who died from that incident could be as much as 91. Another survivor, Lazarus Mokgotsi, now 90 years old, takes me to the cemetery where most of those who died are buried. Their graves form one long row. He tells me he needs time to compose himself, his eyes filling with tears.
10: We heard gunshots coming from behind us. We hid inside the store, peeping to see what was happening outside. People were lying on the ground. When we looked out again, we saw that some were trying to get up, but the police were just shooting at them. Others were using machetes to strike the heads of people who were still moving.
5: The Indemnity Act 61, passed by the apartheid government in the aftermath of the shooting, protected the police from having any criminal charges or civil claims made against them by victims or their relatives. That law remains in the country's statute books. Now, South Africa's Lawyers for Human Rights, a local NGO, alongside UK-based firm Lee Day, are bringing a court action to have that law repealed.
11: What the community is looking for is basically reparations that could enable their healing.
5: One of the lawyers on the case, Sharnay Tracy, explains.
11: They feel that South Africa and the government are quick to celebrate what happened on the day and the aftermath of all of that, but nothing real has been done to assist their healing.
5: Part of their court application includes getting a class action certified. If approved, this means that for the first time, dozens of victims could collectively sue the state and possibly even have criminal charges brought against the perpetrators. The government told the BBC it has supported apartheid victims over the years and will continue to do so, but does not oppose survivors and families pursuing legal remedies. For many in the community of Sharpeville, the scars of the past remain, and so people here hope that restitution will help heal decades of lingering trauma.
1: That report was by Pumza Filani. Now to a word that does not feature much in everyday conversation, but kakistocracy has just been used by the US actor George Clooney. At the opening of the Venice Film Festival, he was asked how he viewed the United States at the moment. Here's what he had to say.
12: I'm old enough to have been through 1968 in the States, when every city in the United States was set on fire and we lost Martin Luther King and Bobby Kennedy in the same year. There was tons of violence. We've had some other difficult times, but this is one of them. There's a great word, kakistocracy, which is a country run by the least qualified people. I think maybe we have a kakistocracy right now, but we'll get through it.
1: So what is kakistocracy? Here's our global affairs reporter, Paul Moss.
13: As derogatory terms go, Kakistocracy certainly has an elevated pedigree, indeed a classical one, because it's in ancient Greek that we find the word kakistos, meaning the worst. That said, there's no record of kakistocracy being used by Plato, Aristotle, or any of their chums. For that, we have to wait until the 17th century, and a politically minded preacher named Paul Gosnold. He accused his enemies of wanting to turn Parliament into a kakistocracy, i.e. rule by the worst. The word was used in the 19th century by a critic of Germany, who described the whole country as a kakistocracy. In more recent times, the former CIA director, John O. Brennan, in 2018 tweeted that Donald Trump's first administration was a kakistocracy. But this most choice of insults really had its day in the sun in 2024, when The Economist magazine gave it the honor of being chosen as Word of the Year. Kakistocracy, the citation went, has the crisp, hard sound of glass breaking.
1: Paul Moss. The Bayeux Tapestry is considered to be one of the most significant artefacts of medieval history. The 70-meter-long historic embroidery depicts the events leading up to the Norman conquest of England in 1066. After spending hundreds of years in France, the tapestry has returned to the UK for the first time and will go on display at the British Museum. On Wednesday, the King and Queen were among the first to see it. Our culture editor, Katie Razzle, was also there.
14: And here, the absolute iconic moment of the tapestry, where we see Harold standing, holding the shaft of an arrow that has...
15: It is an astonishing sight, nearly 70 metres long, and I'm standing looking down over the tapestry with the King and Queen, the President, the Prime Minister and all sorts of other dignitaries standing and being led along it. The lighting is incredibly low, that's to protect this fragile artwork. But there is enough light to see the drama of it, this epic story of Anglo-French relations back in 1066.
16: The arrow is quite faint.
14: The arrow is sort of very pale yellow.
15: Experts debate whether the arrow was actually added much later by 19th century restorers. But as they toured the Bayeux Tapestry nearly 1,000 years after the death of the English king and the Norman conquest, the message was that the loan of the work to the UK is a sign of Anglo-French reconciliation, not enmity. This is the French president, Emmanuel Macron.
17: 1,000 years ago, this work depicted a crossing that changed history. And today it crosses a channel through a tunnel that we built together, a reminder of what our two countries can achieve when they join forces. If anyone remembers what we did here today, decades or even centuries from now, I would like to believe that they will remember not only the story told by Bayeux Tapestry, but also the tale of two countries, which after centuries of shared history, choose to forge a bond as close as the threads of this 1,000-year-old embroidery.
15: A loan to Britain was first requested back in 1931. Nearly 100 years on, it was pushed through, to the opposition of some, by the French president, who is believed to have wanted a reset in Anglo-French relations after Brexit. The 58 scenes embroidered on linen are a medieval blockbuster about the build-up to 1066, a defining moment in English history. The king last viewed the tapestry in Bayeux in the 1980s, but tonight he saw it laid flat. It's a stipulation from the French to protect it. Curator of the tapestry at the museum, Michael Lewis, showed the king and queen around.
18: It was great fun, actually, looking at different scenes, obviously thinking a little bit how they're relevant to the king. So, for example, we saw the coronation quite recently, in a way. The king was crowned. So, he could obviously reflect on that.
15: Members of the public, lucky enough to have snapped up tickets, will be able to view the exhibition from next week, with more tickets to be released next month.
1: Katie Razzle reporting from the British Museum. And that's all for us for now, but if you want to get in touch, you can email us at globalpodcast@bbc.co.uk. This edition of the Global News Podcast was mixed by Derek Clark, and the producer was Emma Joseph. The editor is Karen Martin, and I'm Ankur Desai. Until next time, goodbye.
19: Hello, everybody. Welcome back to She Lily. This is She Lily number 176. We're getting old, Dakota.
20: I know, right?
19: So I'm Cindy Sheehan, your main host for the day, speaking from the Western Seaboard. And today is a very special day. Today is the longest day of the year, the summer solstice, the first day of summer. And it's also happens to be Father's Day. So before we get started, let me tell you about our Shilili 4S's. Subscribe if you're not already subscribed. Gently squeeze that like heart. Send us any comments, messages, suggestions, and share. Share with your father and your father figure today. Say, hey, Dad, I forgot to get you something. Here's a gift. Oh, it's not going to be posted till tomorrow. But today is June 21st as we are recording. And joining me from the Eastern Seaboard is my co-host, Dakota Lilly. And Dakota, like I was saying before we started recording, I'm just sending your dad a happy Father's Day and healing wishes.
20: Yeah, I appreciate that, Cindy. I don't know if our listeners know or not, but or probably not because I haven't mentioned it at all. But
19: right.
20: On this Father's Day, my dad is very, very healthy. Everything is going really well. He recently has surgery, but everything is in the positive. So we're really, happy about that, and especially on Father's Day, you know. And the summer solstice always happen at the same time every year, or is it no?
19: No, it can be like the 20th or the 21st. The solstices vary, but the equinoxes are the same day. Like I think fall equinox is September 20th, and the spring equinox is March 20th. But the solstices, it just depends on what's going on, you know, up in the sky. Just, astronomy, not astrology.
20: Well, I didn't know that today was the solstice, but
19: yeah.
20: I think it's good to highlight stuff like that, because like you said, it's the longest day of the year. Does a lot for people's emotional health, I feel like. The longer hours, the being outside, the vitamin D, all that different stuff. So it's important to highlight.
19: Well, I think so. And it's a time like January 1st is such an artificial, it's your birthday, but it's an artificial beginning of a year. It's just arbitrary, right? And so like the solstices or the equinoxes or whatever could be more of like it's time to energize. And then by the time the winter solstice happens, you're ready to hibernate need a little bit because of, you know, all the activity and, you know, school starting, summer vacations, we hope, you know, the holidays. And so it's time to go within and do some reflection. And so like my son, he's a father, he's got two boys. And the youngest one, he has a little bit of difficulty with his baby mama. But he's like, hey, summer solstice and Father's Day is on the same day. So maybe this should be the summer of the father. And I'm like, yeah, go for it. Because we can't depend on other people. You just got to do the best you can with what you have at the moment. And it makes me reflect too, because I didn't have the best parents, but being a parent myself and a grandparent, you know, I just know people can't give what they don't have. Mm-hmm. And so even if the best my parents had wasn't sufficient, that was the best they had.
20: Right.
19: And so anyway, it's a good time to reflect on things like that and move past it and, you know, go on your own healing journey that I know my parents probably needed, but they didn't get. So anyway, you know, you bring all your unresolved issues and trauma and to each day, right?
20: Mm-hmm. No, absolutely. And I think there's so much trauma to go around. you know? And I think there's a difference too. We've talked about, or at least I've talked about it before on the show before, like the difference between small T trauma and big T trauma. It doesn't make a difference in the grand scheme of things. A trauma is a trauma. You know, even, you know, say you get promoted at work, you know, that's a change. It's a good change, but it's still completely uprooting.
19: Right.
20: Your current status quo, your stability. So it can be considered a trauma, you know, are we going to sink or swim in that new position, et cetera, et cetera. All these new things that we're experiencing. And we bring that, you know, that's kind of what we are. We're a collection of broken hearts and traumas and things like that. You know, it's not all bleak, but we bring that to our experience every single day. And then on top of it, we have systems that are traumatizing, you know, and...
19: Which we'll get into.
20: Absolutely.
19: And yeah, and you're starting a new job tomorrow. So all our
20: myself
19: and all our listeners want to encourage you and hope that that is the smallest T trauma as possible.
20: Absolutely. I appreciate
19: as you
20: that.
19: As you go forward. So, and speaking of big T trauma, well, let's get into what you want to cover before we cover Donald Trump and the Israel issue and Iran and things like that.
20: But yeah, you sent
19: me some information about Colombia.
20: Yes, today is the second round of the Colombian general elections. And it's really, it's a test of the Don Roe doctrine, as Donald Trump likes to call his policies towards Latin America. You know,
19: I'm so glad we never have narcissists as presidents.
20: It's so, like, I fear about the reflecting pool and the 200, and they want to do a $250 bill with his face on it, and the can't, like, It's so ridiculous, but that's the least of my worries when it comes to Trump, but it's there. Right. Don't you worry.
19: Yeah.
20: But yeah, today is the second round of voting in the Colombian presidential election. We have two people who made it to the second round. Abelardo de la Aspriella, who is the right-wing candidate, and Ivan Cepeda, who is the quote-unquote left-wing candidate. Aspriella has been endorsed by Trump, and he is very much a fan of Trump. He wants to build mega prisons. He wants to allow the U.S. to come back into Colombia.
19: More mega prisons, right?
20: Yes, more mega prisons.
19: I believe that's where Colombia is, where they sent that Coslab immigrant from Maryland, I think.
20: No, that was El Salvador.
19: Oh, okay. Sorry.
20: Nope, but very pertinent.
19: Yeah.
20: And the polls are neck and neck, and it's really a big. So Cepeda, the successor to Gustavo Petro, the president of Colombia currently, he is a human rights activist. I believe his father was assassinated something like that.
19: Yeah, there's a good chance.
20: Yeah, especially in Colombia.
19: Yeah.
20: Yes, his father was assassinated, and he created the Manuel Cepeda Foundation to identify the perpetrator. This is someone who is very much books, not guns. He wants to expand education. He wants to increase the minimum wage. He wants to do really good things, continue to call out the genocide in Gaza, stand up to Trump, et cetera. And then there's Aspriella, who is directly endorsed by Donald Trump, which is so... outside interference for another leader just to come in and say, vote for this person and not this Marxist scumbag, basically, you know, is as heavy-handed interference as it can get, besides the other stuff that we know was going on with the CIA and the paramilitaries in Colombia, etc. So it'll be very interesting to see who wins, and it'll be very interesting to see if those results are accepted. By either side or what have you. In the first round, the right wing got 10.3 million votes, and Cepeda and the left got 9.7 million But in the last election in Colombia, it was similar like that. That's how they were going into it, into the second round in the last election in Colombia, and the left ended up winning. So we'll have to see. It'll be very interesting. Obviously, any rebuke of the Don Roe doctrine is good in my book, and any standing up for sovereignty is, you know, good in our book. And on the same, it was also Flag Day in Argentina yesterday, and it's also been 1 year since Cristina Fernandez de Kirchner has been imprisoned by the Milei regime. So people came out for that as well. So, you know, Latin America is, it's such a fascinating region politically, but such a fascinating region in general. I love to study it, but that's the update there.
19: And, you know, being neck and neck is concerning. Because it's easier to push the, you know, the that the people don't want over the line, right?
20: Right. Well, that's why the media is so powerful. You know, you have, well, the media, the NGO industrial complex, you know, with all the, you know, NSAID, I mean, not anymore, but, you know, NSAID specifically. It maybe not be happening anymore. Maybe it is. I'm not sure. But all the covert funding and things like that, like there's been, it's important to keep in mind that Petro, the current president of Colombia, is the first left-wing president that Colombia has ever experienced. Hugo Chavez referred to Colombia as the Israel of Latin America because it notoriously has been so close to the United States, to narcos, et cetera, et cetera.
19: Right, narco is very important too, and to like highlight the involvement of Bill and Hillary Clinton in the MENA, Arkansas. What was that? The name of that movie? It was really good.
20: I can't remember, but I know what you're talking about.
19: Yeah, about MENA, Arkansas, and the drug trade. I don't think it really got into Bill and Hillary that much, but there's a lot of evidence that they were involved in that. Well, of course they were.
20: Mm-hmm.
19: So the CIA is like, you know, like you said, the CIA is negatively involved in Latin America and everywhere else it's involved, but they're also like probably the biggest drug trade organization. And the, you know, drug transporting, using the money for their evil covert operations around the world.
20: And it's, you know, there's, I think part of it too, like we were talking a little bit about how it's neck and neck in the polls. And there's this, there's something to be said of the colonized mind. You know, there's so many people who, like, they, unfortunately, there are people in Miami, for example, who are Colombian or Venezuelan or Cuban, but identify much more with the United States prevailing hegemonic white vision than their own country. You know, and there's people in Colombia who are sold, like Colombia, for example, but all over Latin America, who are sold this ideal, like if you are more right wing, if you're more acceptable to the hegemon, the United States, whatever, then things will be easier for you or you'll be accepted or something like that. But I think time has shown that that's just not the case. You have to stand up for sovereignty. You have to be independent. You have to, you know, appeasing the empire has never gone good for any belligerent or any, you know, actor.
19: Well, I think it's like also the alternative is probably immediately worse than and capitulating and, you know, extending your usefulness a little bit, at least, to the empire. So the movie we're talking about is called American Made. And it's starring Tom Cruise. The film details the true story of Barry Seal, a commercial airline pilot who was recruited by the CIA in the 1980s. He quickly began smuggling drugs and money for the Medellin cartel using the Mena Intermountain Airport in Arkansas as the base for his massive narcotics and gun running operation. And then it says you can stream it on platforms like Netflix. And it said the film is very historically accurate. So it's just a dramatization of the CIA drug operation. And it's like, it's not secret.
20: No.
19: And so why is it allowed to continue? It just highlights how fucked up how traumatizing what the capital T. living in this country can be. Yeah, and you know, many people, would you say most people know that the CIA is filthy and rotten or here that live here? Or do you think believe that they're a positive force?
20: It's probably a mix. I feel like there's plenty of people who know that the CIA has been involved in some shady things, and there's people who make excuses for it and say that that's kind of what you're supposed to do. And then there's people who really believe. I mean, I think this aspect is probably the smallest aspect, but there's people who still believe that the CIA, the FBI, the DEA, it's the NSA are good entities fighting for our freedoms, defending us, et cetera, et cetera. I think that's probably at this point like 15% of the electorate or 15% of the population, if that. But I think most people know that there's shady, bad stuff going on. They right. just can't quite yeah. Yeah. pinpoint it, or they don't know the specifics about like MK Ultra or COINTELPRO, or you know, they may not be able to tell you the operations or something like that, but if you ask, you know, has the CIA helped or hurt democracy over the world, I'd say most people would probably say hurt.
19: So there was American Made about the CIA backed drug trade in Latin America. And then whenever I think of American Made, I always want to call it Air America, which is another movie. And so Air America is about a real covert airline owned and operated by the CIA from 1950 to 1976. It was used to support clandestine operations, supply weapons, conduct rescues, and fly humanitarian missions, sure, throughout Southeast Asia during the Vietnam and Cold War. And so this doesn't specifically mention drugs, but, you know, it also says that they did humanitarian aid too, which of course is bullshit. And so that was the drug trade arm of CIA Air in Asia. And then we have one in Latin America. And so anyway, that's interesting. And that's a good movie too. I would recommend both those movies if our listeners haven't watched them.
20: Yeah, I think, and you know, I wish there was more, I mean, I could go into a whole other discussion about how Hollywood and, you know, they all whitewash the history and stuff like that. But I wish there was more media to consume.
19: Yeah, you know, there's pretty these much stories. The CIA pretty much in large, high budget films puts a representative, a consultant there. What's that mountain in L.A. where they have? Go ahead, talk while I look this up.
20: But I remember you're right. And especially like the other big thing when it comes to Hollywood, like movies, the CIA will have like a representative and stuff like that. But video games too. Because when I was younger, I used to love the Call of Duty series. And the Call of Duty series is pure, unfortunately, it's pure propaganda. You know, the enemies are always Russians or Chinese or Cubans or... Venezuelans.
19: Yeah, yeah. It's called Lookout Mountain Air Force Base in Laurel Canyon. And so it says the CIA did not operate there, but that's also complete bullshit. They had a photographic group facility staffed by hundreds of military personnel and Hollywood civilians, the highly secure 100,000 square foot bunker like complex, sound stages, screening rooms, and climate controlled field vaults. And, you know, conspiracy theory here, that should be my middle name. A lot of people have said that the moon landing was filmed there. You know, the fake moon landing, but that's what they say. I don't know for sure. But right. So there's a great book. It's called Weird Scenes in the Canyon. And I think you can get that. I read it on online. It's just there online, and it's about Laurel Canyon. And it's by an awesome author called Dave McGowan. And he unfortunately passed away before COVID for sure. But I would definitely, because he talks about Lookout Mountain. He talks about the music scene,
20: mm-hmm.
19: the movie scene, and connections to the CIA and the government and things like that. It's super awesome. So, and you can just Google it and read it for free. So, anyway, we didn't even plan on talking about anything of this.
20: Those are the best discussions, I feel like.
19: You know, huh? So, speaking of stuff that we were speaking of, I just recently watched a video of Tulsi Gabbard, and it was her last day of being the director of the National Intelligence Agency, whatever. And I don't think it's an agency. I think she just oversees all this, you know, bullshit we were talking about. And so she, and I sent it to you, I don't know if you watched it, she said that there's evidence that Anthony Fauci was paying for gain of function research, which actually makes viruses more deadly. And, you know, they genetically engineer them to be more transmissible, more,
20: pathogenic. More hospitable.
19: Yeah.
20: Environments.
19: Right. So, she said that, that happened to the COVID virus and the Wuhan lab. And it was a lab leak, the COVID virus. And so he probably was paying for the gain of function research, but I'm really conflicted about this because, first of all, I think that it was made against the law to do gain-of-function research in the United States. So what the NIH has been doing was funding labs all over the world instead of just doing it right here in the United States. And so I just can't... From my lived experience, did not see COVID, even though, yeah, people caught the flu, people were sick for sure. You know, still people went to the hospital, people were put on remdesivir, people were put on ventilators, which actually, whatever they were suffering, the ventilators pushed it deeper into their system. And the remdesivir has as Bobby Kennedy pointed out in his book about Fauci, nurses called it run, death is near. And so it was a protocol that was already designed to make people more ill. And some people would freak out and go to the emergency room because they, you know, were having some symptoms of a flu or a respiratory virus or whatever. And then they got admitted and never came out of the hospital. And so there, you know, I believe that there was definitely something that was happening. And it could have been that year's flu that just had an amazing PR department and that, you know, shut down the whole world. And in my experience, I knew people who got it. I knew people who were very sick with it. And, or, you know, they got something and were very sick with something, but that is normal. You know, yeah, that happens every year during flu season. So I'm not sure that COVID was like a deadly thing that leaked and then, you know, went like wildfire around the world and, you know, killed millions of people, whatever.
20: Mm-hmm.
19: And so, you know, I just am very conflicted about that. Do I think Anthony Fauci committed crimes? Of course I do. Do I think that he should be allowed to live out a peaceful and prosperous life? No, I think he should be in like Leavenworth or something and in a dungeon. But I just like, to me, is saying that it was a lab leak and she called it a bat virus or something like that. Which COVID, you know, you look at a can of Lysol, like when COVID first started, it says kills 99% of COVID viruses. You know, so it's been a thing that a lot of us had built up natural immunities, maybe not to that certain strain or whatever, because the viruses and evolve so they can be, because they want to live. And so they have evolved so they can, they need hosts and whatever. So, but many of us had built up a lot of natural immunity anyway. And so, I just like that narrative. I don't think that narrative of being a lab leak has ever really been proven. But then that also excuses the ruling class and the establishment for the, outrageous, over-the-top measures they took against a virus, closing schools, closing workplaces, quarantining, even healthy people, closing beaches, harming people's incomes and livelihoods for this. It just
20: the largest
19: has,
20: transfer of wealth from the workers to the...
19: Oh, my God. That's why we have the world's first trillionaire. And so it just like... So if there was really a deadly virus that escaped from a lab, I just feel like they can say, well, we were just trying to protect you. Well, fuck you.
20: Yes,
19: you know, what you did has had lasting effects. People are still, you know, their health has been compromised or they've been killed by the vaccine and all of the friggin', what are those, booster shots, Pfizer, Moderna. They have been, like you said, wealth fabulous that they probably could never have dreamed of. And with no accountability for the destruction that it's caused. And, you know, there's been some, you have a really good friend whose grandson is suffering. He was healthy. Never had any vaccines. They moved to a place where vaccines weren't mandatory. Healthy food, healthy environment, healthy upbringing, and all of a sudden, his kidneys are failed, and he's got this rare kidney disease. And my friend is convinced that they went to Christmas with some relatives who shedded their vaccine. And and there's been like some evidence. That's to me, that's just like, it's just something that hasn't been proven, just suspected. And so anyway, just lasting mental health issues in my own family. It's been a lasting legacy of not just like the measures that they took, but the fear they had to instill in people to obey those measures. Talking about trauma with a capital T, this the letter is bigger than the Hollywood sign letters.
20: Mm-hmm.
19: You know what I mean? So that was just my thoughts about Tulsi.
20: Well, I want to know what they plan on doing about anything. So if they're releasing...
19: Exactly, right.
20: Like, especially on her last day... I don't know. I feel like that's not good enough. And I feel like that's not, an accident. Like she had this entire time. She was director of national intelligence, and I don't know. Like, again, it goes back to some of the good things that were promised during the campaign trail by Trump, you know, like that there would be accountability, you know, whether it's accountability for, the lockdowns or spreading misinformation or any the whole boondoggle that was COVID, you know. And this is the best we get. We get some declassified documents, which, you know, say some stuff, but again, do they plan on doing anything about any of this? Because if it doesn't appear so,
19: right.
20: And if they're not, why do I care? And why do I give them credit for anything?
19: Exactly. You know? It's like, bitch, what do you want us to do about it?
20: Yeah, exactly. You're the director of national intelligence.
19: Why are you just telling us? We can't go arrest Fauci, and we can't hold him accountable. So what they've done is Biden gave him a pardon on one of his last days in office for any future. So Fauci, even if we wanted to hold him accountable, I don't think it would be. It would take an act of Congress, and
20: which
19: so,
20: is ridiculous.
19: Yeah, so that's just like not going to happen. And all of these pedophiles and baby eaters walking around free from the Epstein files is just like, yeah. So I don't exactly know why you're telling us, like you said, if nothing is going to be done about it. And she's been in DNI, like you said, since. You know, January of 2025. And now she just wants to confess.
20: Yeah.
19: You know, so.
20: That's what it reeks of to me, too.
19: Yeah, really, go to hell.
20: And she, I don't know, she's especially, I don't want to say especially nefarious, but like, she really, for someone to sell no war on Iran shirts and then to become the director of national intelligence for the administration that is actively launching a war against Iran and then to say nothing about it or to not resign or, you know, what have you. I don't know. It's just, it's so transparent and it's really, I mean, unfortunately, there were a lot of people who liked Tulsi Gabbard for that reason at one point. And that's why they thought that, again, this would be different, you know, because she was someone who was very big on the war in Syria. She was very against regime change.
19: Right. New regime change war. She was against, but she participated and agreed with the war on terror or the war of terror, the U.S. war of terror against the world. One thing about her, so the organization that both of us used to belong to that were supporting me financially, that kicked me to the curb during the COVID situation because I refused to get a vaccine and I refused to stop trying to inform people that maybe you should slow the fuck down and not get injected with these untested Trump warp speed. Oh God, I just like
20: Just thinking. I know. Actually saying what it is, really.
19: I'm going to start talking loud. And I still have, this is early over here on the Western Seaboard. So I don't want to wake everybody up. And every time I get loud, my little Chihuahua Lucy kind of looks at me like, what did I do?
20: I know. What's going on, Mom?
19: So I'm yelling at her. So anyway, they actually wanted me to meet with her, Tulsi Gabbard. Mm. And they're like, you know, it might be beneficial because she is anti-war. I said, let me set you straight. Yeah, she's not anti-war. She's just like Obama. When Obama said he was against stupid wars, dumb wars, yeah. You know, which we need a Democrat or Republican. Well, we do. We have Thomas Massey and our friend Margie.
20: Mm-hmm.
19: That really, like, the only good war is, or not really war, but is self-defense. You have to defend yourself. You have to defend your home. You have to defend vulnerable people. But anyway, so I said, she's not anti-war. That's like saying Obama was anti-war, and she's a Democrat. I don't think it's beneficial. I don't want to, like, put the anti-war movement myself through that again, putting our faith in one half of the war party. No, I'm sorry. I'm going to have to pass on that one. And so they didn't, you know, to their credit, they didn't push it anymore. But one of the members has a very influential position in Washington, D.C. So he had met with her many times. And so I didn't know. So they didn't push it. So
20: why give them the opportunity to let you down? I mean, how many Democrats or Republicans, either side of the duopoly, how many times have you met with those individuals and it's either been lies or it's been
19: a waste of fucking time? I mean, I live over here on the Western Seaboard, and why should I fly over there to meet with somebody who's just, you know, another sold out member of the war machine?
20: Odd, right.
19: You know, so anyway. So Iran, speaking of Iran, we had a lot of movement around that capital T trauma situation, especially for the people of Iran. And there was it wasn't a peace deal. It was an MOU. On the face, on the writing of it, wasn't that bad for Iran. And it even said that part of it was the U.S. and its allies, Iran would stop bombing Israel and U.S. allies, and U.S. and its allies would stop bombing Iran and its allies, which specifically mentioned Lebanon.
20: Right.
19: Specifically said Lebanon. Sorry, Lucy. She had to lift her head up and look at me. And so anyway, the day it was signed, Israel fucking bombed Lebanon.
20: Yep.
19: And I was on a show with my friend Dan Yassin, who is one of the founders and organizers of Peace Fresno, and who has a monthly radio show there. And so I was on his show last week, and basically, and I'm not saying anything that is groundbreaking, but there will never be peace in the Middle East as long as Israel exists as an entity.
20: Yep. Yeah. Especially in its current. I mean, I was looking at statements and stuff. I mean, did you see that tweet from Ben Gavir? The member of the, he's a member of Netanyahu's cabinet. And he tweeted, and this was after they signed, or maybe this was as they were signing the peace deal. He tweeted and he said, quote, "For every tear of an Israeli mother, 1,000 Lebanese mothers must weep. All of Lebanon must burn. With all due respect to the Americans, Israel must make it clear to the entire world that the blood of our sons are not forfeit. All of Lebanon must burn. I told the prime minister, even in our private meetings, for every tear, all of Lebanon must burn. With all due respect to the Americans, Israel must make it clear to the entire world that the blood of our sons are not forfeit. All of Lebanon must burn.

0: And so that's disgusting. They're so disgusting. They actually like to even think that they can get away with statements like that.
1: I know.
0: Is absolutely freaking disgusting. And the one good thing about the one positive situation that could arise from Israel's obliteration of Gaza is they have lost 99% of support. Israel's lost 99% right. of its global support. And even J.D. Vance said that. He said, Donald Trump is like your last friend. And he's like, he's having it with Netanyahu and Israel. And to go and just like destroy this peace process is not acceptable. And so Israel just, you know, Israel is going to be able to do what Israel wants to do as long as the United States is providing weapons and funding. And so if the United States, so you're pissed, Donald Trump and J.D. Vance, about Israel just literally blowing up that peace process the first day, then stop sending them money and weapons. Because it's only weapons and money is not a renewable resource.
1: Mm-hmm.
0: You can only use them as long as you have them. And so, and I just like, I want to ask, is Lebanon really an existential threat to Israel?
1: Can anyone be an existential threat when one side has nuclear weapons and the backing of the United States and the other side has none of that?
0: Right. They're just bloodthirsty.
1: And they're, and again, like, we hear people say, like, oh, this is the Netanyahu government or this. It's not. This is, I mean, I'm reading a quote from the Israeli Minister of Social Equality, and this is a tweet. She said, quote, I'm personally proud of the Holocaust of Gaza and that 80 years from now they will tell their grandchildren what the Jews did, end quote. This is straight up, and that's the thing, like, on the international stage, like, I saw a video yesterday of people were gathered in, I think it was Mexico City, to watch the World Cup, and they were asking people, who do you think won the Iran-U.S. war? And every single person said Iran. People actually picked up the U.S. flag and were throwing it, and, you know, these are pariah states at this point. This is a genocide, and like they're saying, the last friend of the Israeli regime is Donald Trump. And right now they're continuing their attacks on Lebanon. Like, at what point, I don't know, at what point does the Trump base say, well, part of it is also, sorry, my mind is all over the place, but part of it is also, you know, I think there is a thread of evangelicals that Trump is trying to appease with all of this Israel nonsense, because there is a significant part of the U.S. religious electorate that looks at Israel as that's a one issue vote, you know?
0: Mm-hmm.
1: And at this time when Israel is such a pariah, you know, I don't think there's any chance that any, you know, we'll get an administration that actually questions Israel or anything like that. But I think Trump is doubling down in that, you know, clearly at this point, I mean, even Marjorie Taylor Greene, Thomas Massie, people who are Republicans, people who were formerly MAGA, whatever you want to call them, are questioning this genocide and questioning the unrelenting merge of the Israeli Defense Forces with the U.S. State Department. Which is, they're looking to codify into law with the National Defense Authorization Act. It's really horrible what's going on. And then we have media, like, in this country that wants us to think that Iran is the aggressor or Iran is doing X, Y, and Z when you...

0: have statements like 1,000 Lebanese mothers must weep for every Israeli mother. Like, it's just, it's diabolical.
1: It really is. It's demonic.
0: Mm-hmm.
1: Ugh. Well, anything else about this? The Iran, Israel. Yeah, I sent you something. It's kind of humorous, but the situation is not very humorous. It says, hours of operation for the Straits of Hormuz.
0: Mm-hmm.
1: It's like Saturday and Sunday closed. Monday through Friday, 8:30 to 4:30. And as far as I know, before Trump started, Trump and Israel, Trump and Netanyahu started attacking Iran, it was open.
0: Mm-hmm.
1: You know, I don't know.
0: We were actually at,
1: yeah.
0: And again, and we also need to say, like, this, a lot of, I don't know, I think they've also realized, like, again, we're fighting to keep a strait open that was open before the conflict began. And right. The conflict was begun by the United States. Like, they're playing catch up. Like, it's just, how many times has Trump said we had a deal? How many times has he said that their military is obliterated? How many times has he said he doesn't care about the people's financial situations? Like, this is, and that's why I
1: go ahead. Go ahead. No, you go ahead. Finish.
0: And that's why, like, I said on Facebook the other day that, because someone accused me of having Trump derangement syndrome. And I said, one, oh, you Jesus clearly don't Christ, know anything yeah. about me because
1: right.
0: I don't have Trump derangement syndrome. Right. I see a sinking ship, and the only people that are still on the ship are cultists and warmongers.
1: Really, we have to say either side of the war party. But what I was going to say, you know, from what I have observed is that as soon as the United States started, and the United States and Israel started this campaign against Iran, they're the navies who chased down oil tankers.
0: Mm-hmm.
1: Right?
0: Yep.
1: So, right. So, like, and I think you were about to say, we just got to a situation where in California, where gas was under $5 a gallon. And sometimes under $4 a gallon. Now we're all up, have been over $6 a gallon. Mm-hmm. And, you know, that's not a joke for people who are already struggling. It's like, Jesus Christ, I couldn't afford my allergy medicine this month because I already couldn't afford it. Now I have to spend more money just to get to work. So I can't afford mm-hmm. anything. I have to go to work to earn money that doesn't even like come close to covering my obligations. So yeah, it just it's completely unconscionable, ridiculous situation. Trump is, like we said last week, is like this giant toddler who's just has no impulse control. He's just running around, just knocking shit over. And mm-hmm. it's like, you know, can somebody, is there anybody around him who has like an adult mindset that can take things out of his way? Like, we put things up high that we don't want toddlers to break. Just like, you know, take these things out of it. But what I'm thinking is there's people opposite who are there encouraging him to break these things, like Lindsey Graham and Marco Rubio.
0: Mm-hmm. No, absolutely. I agree. So, I think if anything, he's surrounded by people. One, he surrounded himself with sycophants, people who just won't question him just because that's not his leadership style. And then on top of it, he surrounded himself this time around with, again, like you said, the Lindsey Grahams, the Marco Rubios. You know, he's disavowed the Marjorie Taylor Greene, Thomas Massey, you know, wing of the party, if you will, or wing of MAGA or whatever, and has fully embraced the neoconservative Grahams and Rubios.
1: And totally rejected his MAGA base, which got him his second term. So, mm-hmm. So before we sign off, I just want to talk a little bit about AI data centers and there's been quite a battle against them locally in different communities. And a community near me, Mountain View, California, which interesting enough, because I think Zuckerberg lives there, has permanently banned, or maybe he lives in Palo Alto, it doesn't really matter. So get down in the Bay Area, everything's kind of like jammed together. He, they permanently banned AI data centers. And so Jeff Bezos, who might be the second trillionaire, who knows, said that humans should stop using water so data centers can have more. Not stop using water, stop using so much water so data centers can have more. This is just the mindset of why I don't understand why these people have that much money and why they're continued, they're allowed to breathe my air and drink my water. You know what I'm talking about?
0: Right.
1: To just say it's just like that statement you read by that cabinet member of Israel. It's so out of touch, so arrogant, so anti-human. Both those statements are like not really saying the same thing, but what they're talking about is a genocide of humanity. And of saying that what is Jeff Bezos going to do if humans are steadily this anti-human campaign by the establishment? What, you know, who's going to buy his crap?
0: I know. Well, who can?
1: Yeah. So, but they, you know, they already have so much money. They don't care. He could stop Amazon tomorrow. And be good for another million years if he lived that long.
0: Yeah, absolutely. Well, I mean, it really shows how, one, you said out of touch and so anti-human, like an anti-humanity. How are you going to say that humans need to stop consuming like something as human and as natural? It reminds me of like just how all of our natural processes and everything has been interrupted and replaced by whatever maximizes profit. You know, like I was reading the other day how the number of C-sections, for example, in the United States is really, really high. Something like 30% of all births are via C-section. And the international standards show that it should be around 10%. Mm-hmm. Why are they doing C-sections? So they can do it faster, so that they can get people out, so that they can get more, you know, it's all about time. Time is money, mm-hmm. insurance, et cetera, et cetera. They'd rather do a C-section and just get you out as opposed to waiting 24, 48 hours for a natural birth, you know? So it reminds me of this statement by Bezos. That's who said it, right? Bezos?
1: Yeah. Well, another thing is too,
0: just anti-human.
1: A few years ago, there was a big uproar. It was before COVID, when the CEO of Nestle bottles a lot of water, and they get subsidy. They get their water for almost free in some areas, and then they sell it, our own water, back to us. And then he said that access to water is not a human right. And so this is a problem, Dakota. A lot of people who are not as informed as other people, they believe that socialism is evil and capitalism is good. And as you know, I have moved from institutional socialism, I still believe that I know that the root word of capitalism is capital. And that's right. All capitalism cares about is capital. The root word of socialism is social. So socialism mm-hmm. cares about people. And so the, how can like it be more clearly demonstrated in this, in these AI data centers? What is the primary focus of these data centers? It's capital, surveillance, whatever. But to for somebody, capitalist, who could admire Jeff Bezos? You know,
0: I know
1: he was born with a silver spoon. You know, he was not like a suffering homeless person when he created Amazon. But then to not admire someone like Hugo Chavez or Eugene right. B. Debs, some people who fought for workers, who fought for people, who fought for us to have not like, we don't want to be like them. We want them to be more like us. Mm-hmm. We want a more equitable distribution of resources. And like, there's a family in California that owns a majority of our water here in California. How is that even allowed? You know, how is that a situation where people can monopolize things that are basic human rights? Well, they don't believe that water is a human right. They don't believe that education, housing, healthy food, access to healthy food, enough food to give people enough calories and nutrients to survive. They don't believe those things are human rights. And socialists do. And so socialists fight for everybody to have a basic standard of living that is, you know, even so much, just so much so that maybe once in a while we can go see a movie.
0: Gotcha.
1: You know, or take a vacation, mm-hmm. you know? And so when people like Bezos and Musk and people like that just have like too much, it really like harms billions of people on this planet. And so why would people be against creating a more equitable world for everybody on the planet? 100% of the people on the planet, because it's not fair. How can these people who hoard so much resources and wealth think that any part of that is fair?
0: Right. And that's like even just basic fairness, like just to not even think about the gross inequality or the horrible consequences of this inequality or anything like that. Just to think about basic fairness. Does it make sense that one person has $1 trillion while we have abject homelessness and poverty? And it just doesn't make any sense. I mean, we're taught when we grow up, you know, sharing is caring, you know, even just a basic principle, but not when it comes to trillions of dollars in hoarded wealth and ill-gotten gains, apparently.
1: Well, you know, the thing is, too, is when you look at the richest people in the world, Musk, Gates, Bezos, Zuckerberg, they are the ones who are advocating for these AI data mining centers, you know? Mm-hmm. So they're the ones who are advocating for things that are even going to make life even worse for us. So anyway, Lucy is licking my toes, which means she wants me to get up and do something for her. But anyway, we're at an hour. So is there anything you want to add before we wrap this special Father's Day Solstice edition up?
0: No, I don't think so. And I wouldn't want to, you know, get in the way of Lucy, of your call. You're being paged. So
1: as soon as I stand up, she'll go to wherever she needs need to do something for her. Yeah. So she's so smart. So anyway, everybody, we'd like to wish all the fathers and father figures happy Father's Day, and extend a special healing Father's Day wishes to Dakota's dad, Mr. Dakota, and we'd like to, well, Mr. Lily. And we'd like to wish everybody a happy solstice and a fun summer, and to really, like you said, the system is capital T trauma, but we mm-hmm. can live our own lives the best way that we can. So thank you for listening, and peace out for now.
0: Peace out for now.
1: We love you. Bye.

0: All right, what's up, man? What's up, guys? Welcome, welcome, welcome. Every Tuesday and Thursday right here on the Political Voices Network. Welcome to our get-together, our Tariff Buster. Kicking ass for the working class every Tuesday and Thursday and Fridays on the Tariff Buster channels. All right, thanks for being here. Thank you, Charlie, from APS Radio and APS Radio News, keeping the show going and growing with your generous support. Become a patron, patreon.com/TaraDevlin. And, yeah, we'll get to more of that, more plugs. You know what to do. Become a patron, all that stuff. All right, we can't do it alone. I can't do it without you, really. We're in this together. Thank you, Jim, on the chat. Okay, where do we begin? Everything sucks. By the time Republicans are through with us, there's going to be a lot of damage. I don't know if you've noticed, but we're going to have we have a lot of work to do, and it's going to get worse, because unless Trump, steps off this mortal coil legally and peacefully, looks like we are, unless we get the midterms, and this is what's we got to really focus on, because if we don't get divided government in the midterms, because Trump is doing all he can with his dirty tricks, and he has an entire political party enabling him. But unless we get divided government to slow this maggot shit show down, we're in big, big trouble. We already are. I don't know how the world is going to forgive us. Okay? I know we didn't vote for this nonsense, for this maggotry. But 72 million Americans did? I want to thank Charlie. He sent me this movie. I just want to play a clip from it. It's on YouTube for free. The New Face of America, Inside the Second Great Depression. And it's stories about how people fall through the cracks, how we live in the richest country on earth, but the poverty is astonishing. And the fact that we have an administration, a maladministration, that does nothing about it except make it worse. And no matter what always baffles me is the fact that Trump has any supporters left at all. When they say his approval ratings are down to 33%, historic lows, I don't understand the 33%. It doesn't really give me faith and hope in humanity, that's for sure. But this is I guess I could put the link in the description of this movie, The New Face of America, Inside the Second Great Depression. But you'll hear, now these stories take place in West Virginia. And West Virginia is one of the three states that still has a positive rating for Trump, even though he's lost a lot of support. It's one of the three states where he's not underwater in approval ratings. Let's listen. Now, the whole thing is heartbreaking. It goes into these people, different stories about a woman, like, for example, one woman who's living in her car and joined a gym because she needed to use the shower. And people who just fell through the cracks. They lost their job. They couldn't keep up with the rent payments, things like that. Now they're living on the street, and they never thought they would find themselves in that position in the richest country on earth. And as I've said for years, this is why I can't stand Republicans, besides everything else, is that no one works harder than the poor in this country. No one works harder. Maggots would, Donald Trump Jr., the Trump crime family, Elon friggin' Musk, none of them could match the hard work that people put that they have to endure being poor. So, but still, here's a clip from someone that really infuriated me.
1: But ironically, here they voted 80% in favor of him, and their support for
0: Donald
1: him continues.
0: Trump.
1: To earn a little extra money, Serenia does some household tasks for her neighbors. For a few dollars, she also cuts James's hair, who works in the mine. He is a loyal follower of Donald Trump.
0: This is a documentary that played in France, by the way. Just keep making that clear. So this is an English dub of a French documentary, a French-made documentary.
2: I am a Trump fan, yeah. I do support Trump.
3: Why?
2: Because he's done everything he said he'd do.
0: What?
2: You know, Trump is willing to help other countries, but his country comes first.
0: Really? Have you looked around?
2: It's been a long time. Donald Trump is a billionaire. Donald Trump keeps his family everywhere he goes. His children, his wife are everywhere with him. That tells you a lot about a person.
4: Family's in it.
2: Family, and that's why I work for my family.
4: It's been the last so many years, maybe 30 years, that there's not been jobs. Now there is. Our unemployment rate is way down.
3: Really?
4: Yeah. Really. Right now, it's, yeah. Theoretically, every person in the USA can have a job. Isn't that what they told us? There is a job for every person with the numbers. So if people want to work,
0: you see,
4: they can find a job.
0: Bullshit. You can find a job, but whether you can keep a roof over your head is another story. Whether you can afford the basic necessities of life is another story. So once again, and if you look through the comments here, what really irritated me was that there's a lot of comments of Fox News victims where they're blaming the people. They're not blaming the system. It's always the fault of the individual in a system that where you're one medical bill away from catastrophe. And there's a whole scene here where they go to a Doctors Without Borders event here in the United States. And here's one of the women. She's overwhelmed by it. This is beautiful.
5: It's beautiful. All the people volunteering.
0: Isn't it it's beautiful?
5: So many people getting help that need it.
0: That's not beautiful.
5: Before my sister passed away, she had all her teeth taken out, and she didn't have any teeth to replace them with. And she was younger than I am now, and she was my older sister.
0: Is this beautiful?
5: So I think about what she went through with health issues because of her teeth. And they're important.
0: People are getting dental cleanings, dentures, on top of regular medical care.
1: Turns, the family are going to be examined. Jaden, the youngest, feels a little uneasy.
0: It's beautiful. Isn't it beautiful? This is the confusion that the American people are under, where this is not beautiful. This should be, people should look at this as a disgrace. The fact that in the richest country on earth, Doctors Without Borders has to set up events where people show up days before. And that's what they show in the beginning here. How people come days before the event because to get in line. That's how desperate they need medical care.
5: Not a good thing. So, have to.
1: The family arrived the night before because here the rule is first come, first served. At 6 o'clock in the morning, the doors open. They announce the running order.
6: 125! 127! Somebody sound asleep in
0: this
6: the car.
0: This is West Virginia.
6: 128! So
0: Trump
6: next time
0: country.
6: We'll call in groups of 20 again, all right?
1: Once inside, these patients discover a full-scale field hospital. A scene that resembles more that of a humanitarian disaster. And yet, it's really just modern-day America.
0: Gee, aren't you proud to be an American? I don't know about you, but this is shocking and disgraceful to me. It's not a beautiful sight that people are volunteering. That we'll always find that kind of kindness. But it's about framing. In the richest country on earth, no one should have to endure this kind of treatment. People should be able to go to a doctor. People should be able to earn a living wage that keeps a roof over their heads and aren't one medical bill away from homelessness. And the fact that you'll see, let me see if I can find some of these. Some of these comments really pissed me off. Some of them, of course, are normal people. And, so I don't know. I can't find one in particular. I guess it got buried because they're clearly Fox News victims that have been taught that their enemies are the American people. You see, what the Republicans, when you watch them and listen to them in the halls of power, they attacking working people with the big ugly bill, for example. The way they treat the American people, they hate the American people. They hate working people. That's what it's about. It's about kicking down on people who have no power. And then, of course, into the misinformation breach steps the likes of Fox News and the Russian-funded influencers who tell the American people to point their fingers at someone who's lower on the ladder, an immigrant, trans people, somebody else who they can focus on and hate. So when that dupe sitting in getting his hair cut says Donald Trump kept all his promises, does everything he says, he loves his family. Give me a break. Joe Biden, see, this is where the Democrats really frustrate me, because it's about messaging. And the fact that maggots are consistently voting against their own better interests, this is not a new phenomena. This has been going on for decades. I don't know if you remember the book, What's the Matter with Kansas? All right, back in the day, that was during the George W. Bush era, where it was, someone wrote about the phenomenon of people who are struggling to make it through the week voting for Republicans, voting for the very party and the policies that are cutting their lifelines. Well, you know, the American dream is only going to, is as George Carlin says, you have to be asleep to believe in it. It's the truth, because we don't even get health care. Now that Donald Trump, he's starting another war with an ally, never an enemy. Never does he ever say anything about Putin or Kim Jong-un. He's writing love letters to them. Hold on a second. Where is it? So, see, this is one of the things that gets on my nerves all the time, that, and I've talked about it incessantly, how we are constantly checking in with the maggots. We're never checking in with normal people, and this is the problem. How, this is part of the problem, how the corporate media enables Trump and normalizes Trump. Approaching Trump voters and asking them, you know, how you doing? How are you feeling good about your vote? When they shouldn't feel good about their vote at all. They should be ashamed of their vote. They voted for a convicted felon, an insurrectionist, a serial bankrupt con man who left America with the worst jobs record since Herbert Hoover. and corpses, a land of mass graves, the American landscape, a land of mass graves, thanks to his botching of the pandemic response. So it's not how you're feeling about your vote. Oh, he promised higher paychecks. He promised America first. This is a con man talking. And it was up to the corporate media to portray him truthfully. But instead, they normalized him. Here's Tara Jr. jumping on my lap, in case you hear. All right. He has to be involved in the show. He's like Lucille Ball. He wants to be in the show. Okay. Let's see. This is from MS Now.
7: Does America feel great again?
8: I can't speak for all Americans, but right now, I mean, I really don't feel all that great.
7: President Trump promised to bring down prices. You voted for him 3 times. Are you disappointed?
9: Very disappointed.
7: Why?
9: Because the prices haven't gone down. I don't know. I'm over it, I think. Over the Trump thing. The Trump wagon, whatever you want to call it.
7: We saw him install a new helipad on the White House. He's building a new ballroom in the White House.
10: But he won't help with gas prices or help with us to live. That's just ridiculous.
0: Oh, you're just catching on now?
10: It's ridiculous. You have all this money and you don't want to support, maybe? I don't know what I'm trying to say. It's ridiculous.
0: Yeah, you have all this money and you don't want to support. You're just catching on now that he's a con man, that even when he was a private businessman, that he was out for hurting people. What did he have? A casino where he tickled addictions, where he bus loads of old ladies playing the nickel slots, right? Or in his, when he had buildings that he was renting to Social Security recipients, he notoriously inflicted terrorism on them, trying to get them out of their apartments. Some of them were in their 80s on fixed incomes. He doesn't care where they're supposed to go. You see, Trump, just like the rest of the Republican Party, they never kick up. They always kick down on the poor and the vulnerable and people who can't fight back. So youth, if they thought, this is what is so baffling to me, that these people actually believed Trump was going to, what, line their pockets with gold and magic beans and trinkets? I don't get it. And this is where the corporate media, of course, has fell down on the job, normalizing it, making Trump seem not like what he was, not reporting on what he was and is, a con man, a lifelong disco-prowling Epstein-class con man, but a reasonable choice that somebody might make, that a voter might make. You know, the fact is, Republicans, whenever they're in power, the American people slip lower and lower on the economic ladder. So instead of reporting a poll saying that the American people think that Trump's going to be good for the economy, what they should have done, what the corporate media should have done, was explain to the American people that every time Republicans get power, the working class becomes the more malleable working poor. So some people are catching on. This seems like a phenomenon. Of course, we have the wonderful site Leopards Eating Our Face on Reddit, which I spend some time on. But here's a caller who called into C-SPAN.
11: From Ed, joins us from Utah, Republican line. Hi.
12: I agree with that last caller. America needs to wake up. I guess I'm kind of floored by the attitude of the president a little bit, that we have a president in this day and age.
0: Propaganda
12: with
0: works.
12: No compassion, no empathy whatsoever. And yet we still follow a guy like this. So I guess at this point I would say, please stop caring at this point. Stop telling me who my enemies are. Stop, you know, worrying about educating me so much and all that, because it's the leadership class is just doing a horrible job, no matter where you look, the left or the right.
0: Economy it's both is horrible. Sides, right?
12: Economy is bad for the small business guy right now. I think if you're looking for a big corporation, which is basically America now, one big corporation. Isn't America, is it a corporation, by the way? That's a serious question. Is it a corporation, essentially, with debt? I'm kind of curious how that works, because we're just taking on more and more and more and more debt, and yet it's like he's oblivious to the situation most Americans are facing right now. A couple callers ago talked about how he's proud the America he's building the White House and spending money in the White House
0: Jesus Christ.
12: Man, I want him to start in the cities and work his way there. Forget D.C. at this point. Don't they have enough money? So America, like that last caller, kudos. Wake up. We should be billionaires. Put the power back in each family.
0: Well, how are you going
12: to
0: do it?
12: And man, we can have great times. Thanks for listening.
0: We can have great times.
11: In Utah, he talks about a lot of different issues.
0: We can have great time. Man, put the power back into the people. We can have great times. Well, we would like to, but it was the Republican Party that destroyed unions in this country, that inflicted Reaganomics on us with the help of corporate Dems and, for whatever reason, of course, money in politics is the root of all this evil. And some Democrats going along, these new Democrats, so-called, going along with Reaganomics, basically, because of the corruption of, I think, you know, of Congress, of money in politics. So this Trump self-identified Republican, how do you think we're going to have great times again? Is it going to be trickled upon us if we beg hard enough? Maybe if we beg a billionaire for another 30 years, they'll start trickling. We've been told that, you know, trickle down supply side economics works. But back when, of course, it's always been a con, which is why Republicans, it makes sense that eventually they have an outright con man as a standard bearer, because the entire Republican agenda has been a con the whole time. Trickle down economics is a con. Tax cuts pay for themselves is a con. Deregulation equals prosperity. That's a con. Tax cuts for the rich make everybody prosperous. It's all a con. Everything that Republicans run on is a con. And they had to present it like they were passing these policies and that they were for these policies because they wanted to make an economically vibrant, upwardly mobile working class majority, but the agenda, the goal was the exact opposite. They were actually, of course, they couldn't come right out and say it, but they were dragging us back to the system that the founders overthrew, where the rich run and rule and everybody else awaits their rewards in heaven. So, you know, when these MAGA people call in or regret, they have regrets, I wonder, you know, what do you think is going to make America shared prosperity or where you can have great times again? The Democratic policies that MAGA destroyed, that Republicans destroyed, that Republicans stand against. So this is what gets me infuriated, just like this caller. He couldn't come right out and say that that he was wrong, that Republicans are not the party of the people. They're the party for the rich. It always have been, not always actually, and they were founded as a progressive party, back in the 1860s. They were founded as the progressive antidote to the entrenched power of the Democratic Party of its time. But now, since when they sold out to the railroads in the first Gilded Age, they've never looked back. So I don't want to hear Republicans slide into my DMs over here telling me how Democrats were slave owners and the Republicans were, Lincoln was a Republican and that they were that they freed the slaves, basically. And I hear that all the time. Yeah, 100 years ago, in the 1860s, over 100 years ago, 150 years ago. If you got to go back to 150 years, and, it doesn't matter what a party is called. What matters is what it is, what it does, what policies it promotes. But there's more. There's more. Where's everybody? Yeah, right? Am I wrong? Stop me when I'm wrong, guys. I was wrong once in 1967, but I don't know. Since then, where is it? Do I have it here? Oh, no. Hold on a second. I think I closed it by accident. It's this Reddit lady I wanted to put. Where is it? It was in the Leopards Eating My Face site. Here we go. Let me get this link over here. Look at my cats. They're very cute. All right, this lady here. Same thing, like we're talking about with this MAGA vote, with this MAGA caller into C-SPAN. I say this as a she can't quite let go of MAGA tree. I say this as a three-time Trump voter, a lifelong Republican. Oh, wait, maybe I have it here. Oh, yeah, I have it here. It doesn't matter, right? This is in the actual Twitter feed. I say this as a three-time voter, a lifelong Republican, or Republican. She calls herself a Republican, but they're not Republicans anymore. They're Republicans who spent an embarrassing amount of money on merch and travel to Trump rallies. This is what we're dealing with. And D.C. I was duped. Okay. Good. Welcome. Welcome to reality. I don't know what took you so long, but it is partly our problem or our fault. Not our. I mean, it's really the Democratic Party's fault for not having a strong messaging game. I can only do so much on my little Tarabuster show that I hope keep supporting, guys, and maybe it won't be as little one day, but until that day, we definitely are facing headwinds when it comes to propaganda because we're promoting the interests of the working class because, as I say, the show, one of the mottos is kicking ass for the working class, and because of that, we don't have billionaire benefactors, and because we promote the liberal policies that created America, that built the middle class to begin with, we don't get Russian influence, that Kremlin money that comes into the pockets of the Russian-funded influencers like Tim Pool and Benny Johnson, and there are others whose names escape me, but they take money from the Kremlin to spread pro-Trump propaganda, which says everything about what the right wing are, what they do to this country. That they're not patriots. They're not they're not trying to help the American people. That's for sure. If you get America's enemies are funding them. And America's enemies want Trump in office. Look at the damage he's doing to our country. They don't even have to try. He wants to do it because he's trying to impress them. He's turning the entire world against us. And we'll get to that more in a minute. But so she continues, I was duped. I'm glad to hear it. Thanks. Thanks for finally catching up. The past 14 months have been betrayal after betrayal. It's just the 14 months? Not the entire career? Not the first maladministration? The million corpses, the botched pandemic, of course, the mask hysteria that they that Donald Trump inflicted on this country. He couldn't, he could never take any opportunity to unify the country. He has to divide it. He's got to tear America apart. That's all he can do. That's all he knows how to do. It's not in his nature to do otherwise. So, she continues, betrayal after betrayal, it sucks admitting I got it wrong. No, I'm not saying, see, this is where I want to explode. No, I'm not saying Kamala would have been better. Really, why? Because you can't quite go there. Because in every maggot, every female maggot has to be a bigger misogynist than the Republican male. That is the truth. That is a given. You can't quite say. Now, what would be so horrible about Kamala Harris? She wouldn't embarrass us on the world stage. She certainly wouldn't have kicked millions off of health care. We would have more people on health care. She wouldn't be in a trade war with Canada. She wouldn't have sidled up to America's enemies. She wouldn't be embarrassing us. She wouldn't be at war with Iran. The 18 service members would be alive now, and the schoolgirls in Iran would not be dead. And more and more and more. That soldier wouldn't have jumped off the off the ship. We could go on of all the things that wouldn't have happened. She wouldn't have destroyed the East Wing for a vanity project. She wouldn't have embarrassed us on our 250th anniversary with a friggin' cage match on the White House lawn, like we're living the nightmare of idiocracy. None of that would have happened. We could have been proud. The 250th anniversary of America would have been something to remember, not a low-rent, just phone-it-in spectacle of maggotry that sucks, which was, it was embarrassing. Trump doesn't know what the F to do. They don't know what makes America great. They wouldn't know how to make America great if it gave Donald Trump a friggin' golden bar with his name on it. That's the truth, because they don't understand what makes America great. They hate everything that actually makes America great. Diversity. No one is above the law. The Constitution. Checks and balances. These things make America great. Our multiracial liberal democracy. That's what supposedly makes America great. We are a melting pot. We used to be. We used to attract the best and the brightest here in America. And you could be, everybody could be an American. That's what made us great and unique. But that's, notice, it's everything that maggots hate. Because they're underwhelming people. They're dupes, clearly. They like being dupes of a con man. And I'm tired of the mainstream messaging machine enabling that. Making like that's just a normal thing to be. When it's not. You should be ashamed of yourself. You should try better. Try harder, you know? Try not to be a dupe, please. Right? So, okay, but Trump, see, I'm not saying Kamala would have been better. because, you know, with no examples, right? I mean, maybe we would have, we'd be building a green infrastructure from sea to shining sea. The Infrastructure Act would still be intact. The CHIPS and Science Act wouldn't have been clawed back. All of those Americans that were fired by Elon Musk in our struggling bureaucracy that every great nation needs, they would still have their jobs. All the stresses and the pain that maggots inflict on this country, on the country and their communities. I mean, none of that would have happened. We'd be going in the right direction, in the correct direction, I should say. Okay, but Trump is a politician, a glorified snake oil salesman. He's not God, nor should he be worshipped as one. Hello? If you worship that thing as God, you have a very sick version of God. Well, we know what we're dealing with. We know what maggots are. They should be embarrassed, you know? They really should. And we need to hold our politicians accountable. Oh, another thing. Harris isn't mentioned in the Epstein files once, is she? Oh, maybe. Was she mentioned? No. I know they mentioned Hillary as an opponent to Donald Trump, but she's not in there as a participant, as a culprit, as a perpetrator, not a culprit, as a perpetrator. That's what Trump is. He's all over the Epstein files, committing crimes against children. We need to hold our politicians accountable, especially the ones we voted for and sacrificed friendships, jobs, and families over. Well, if you think that, not that you think, this is what happened. You vote, if your friends, your family, your jobs, people are like, if you lose a job over voting for Trump, that's because you're not losing a job over voting for Trump. You're losing a job because you're a racist or something like that. You've said something disgusting. You've revealed who you are that caused you to vote for Donald Trump, a disgusting person with no redeeming qualities, a con man, a grifter, a lifelong racist, a lifelong con man, an abuser, a perpetrator, a predator, a disco prowling con man who takes advantage of people who can't fight back. His entire life, everything about him is a disgrace to humanity, and he will be remembered as such, as will those who supported him. As I've said for years, those who spoke one day in the not too distant future, those who cheered Trump will, and he will be remembered as such, as will those who supported him. As I've said for years, those who spoke one day in the not

0: to be backwards and poor. I've never been in an emotionally abusive relationship, and I'm not about to start now. Thank you for your attention to this matter. So, and then, of course, some maggot writes, unfortunately, the alternative to Trump was worse. In what ways? You filthy maggots. In what ways? Name it. Name your hate, because that's what it's about. You don't like women. You don't like people of color. You don't think, you know, you're a backwards asshole who has a problem. You lack the decency, the maturity to function in a free democratic society. And the woman responds, it absolutely was, but it doesn't mean we don't hold the politicians we voted for accountable, who campaigned and promised on all the things he is now doing the opposite of. And give us an example. What would have been worse? What's worse? What's worse? Oh, she's just fundamentally worse. You see? That's what it is. She's a woman. She's has darker pigment. These things are sins that cannot be overcome in Maggotville. So, what that drives me crazy with, in general, they never have an example. Give us an example. Because you can't. Because if you do, you reveal who exactly you are. That you're everything I'm saying. You're a racist. You're a misogynist. And, you know, Trump is, he started a war with Canada. Where is it? Do I have that one? Oh, here's the Canadians. They have, they went up to Toronto to talk to Canadians about what they think about Traitor Trump and his war on America. I mean, the war that he's put us in with our neighbor. The longest the longest continuous peaceful border in world history. Our trade partner, our friend, our ally. Here's, let me see.
1: True, but I don't know about the prime minister, you know, the president there, you know, causing problems, right? So support Canada, work hard, we don't, country of peace, sovereignty, but, you know, what's going on here is ridiculous.
2: Well, I think it's important, but I do believe that Canada is finally maybe starting to step up and saying, no, we're not going to take it. So if we start fighting back with maybe the electric and that type of stuff, I think it might be good for Canada and Ontario's.
0: Say, they're not going to take it anymore. Why would you? Why would you? If you have any self-respect. What is this? Hold on.
3: Of this trade war right now?
2: I'm fully behind what Carney's done. U.S.
3: If you could talk directly to President Trump, what would you tell him?
2: I'd tell him just stop already. Just stop. Let the adults do the work now. It's time to retire.
0: Man, baby.
3: He's recently threatened to rename Lake Ontario Lake America. What do you make of that threat?
4: Well, I think there was also talk about renaming Lake Michigan Lake Epstein.
3: We saw Vice President Vance call Canada a state recently. He said it was a Freudian slip, but this isn't the first time that an American leader has called Canada the 51st state. What do you make of that sort of rhetoric?
5: I think they should shove it right where it belongs. We got health care. They look after us. But it's fun being up here. Go down there. What do you get?
0: Nothing.
5: Nothing.
0: Exactly. Exactly. What do you get? Nothing. You get nothing but hate. You get what? You get your lifelines cut. You get, you get to hate on trans people, I guess. You get the satisfaction of knowing that a trans person has to hold it in when they're driving or going somewhere. You know, they can't use a public restroom without being in fear for their safety. And without a maggot trying to look at their pee-pee. The pee-pee patrol getting involved, But, you know,

0: Canada's not a paradise, but it's better than the United States. You don't have to go bankrupt if you get a sickness there. You don't have to cut your insulin in half. Right? I mean, that's another thing that really irritates me about maggots in general. They never just say thank you to Democrats for trying to make their lives better. It's like constantly trying to make their lives better while they can't even say the name of the Democratic Party. They call us Democrat Party. And they all the abuse that they inflicted, that they heaped on Joe Biden, a decent man. And unfortunately, as far as Harris is concerned, she should have been out there. And, you know, hindsight is 20/20. But in my opinion, she should have been out there at every ribbon cutting, at every factory opening, at every solar panel factory where they're hiring more Americans in red states, like in Perjury Trader Green's district, where they expanded their solar panel factory and hired more people. How many bumper stickers, Let's Go Brandon bumper stickers, were in the parking lot of that solar panel factory, right? And where it should have been, every time they drove in, they were met by a billboard of Harris and Joe Biden standing there saying, your job, hello, good morning, your job brought to you by Democrats and the Inflation Reduction Act, and wherever they might be, the Chips and Science Act, this bridge rebuilt thanks to Democrats, because Republicans in red states do nothing for you except turn on trans people, beat up less than 1% of the population, and that's it. That's all they've done. You know, oh, it's hard, we can't make ends meet. Well, you know, the problem is, I don't feel bad for maggots, because this is how they operate. They only see the light when something affects them directly, and unfortunately, that's how they wake up. And unfortunately, though, they take good people with them. This is the problem. Really. You know, drill, baby, drill, right? This is what... But to Republicans, the working class is nothing but a prop. And if you listen to them in the halls of power, they hate working people. That's why the big ugly bill attacks working people and the poor. You know, the fact that we have a category in this country called the working poor is abominable. I try to do it on my show. We're trying to get the word out to say these things, to force the corporate media into following suit, because it's not just the fact that we have a category called the working poor, but that we have something called a donor class. These are two things that should not exist in a free country, in a democratic society. In a multiracial liberal democracy that promotes the general welfare, we shouldn't have something called a donor class and another category called the working poor. So the Democrats should really, this is how they should be talking, unapologetically, because the fact is, and that Republican policies are what's hurting America. Always have and always will. It's not rocket science. If you promote unions, if you legislate living wages, if you create a strong social safety net, things will improve. The working class will rise higher and higher on the ladder. If you ensure that the American people don't have to go to come out of school as indentured servants to banksters, you're investing in the future. You're investing in your country. You're not draining it dry. You're not heaping another something else, another weight. You're not throwing another weight onto somebody that they have to carry. And this is how people fall through the cracks. So, you know, this is what we're dealing with. This is this, like, cult of personality that, of course, gives nothing to the American people. And I'm sick of it. I don't know about you. I'm sick of the complicity. I'm sick of the Stockholm syndrome. And it's time to, yeah, we need a new deal. And we need to make sure that Republicans are a permanent minority, legally and peacefully. Really. It's these Republicans, and that's the other thing, you know, when they're like, oh, Harris would have been worse. Give us an example. Give us an example. How? How would she have been worse? Oh, she wouldn't have pushed for trans people to have to hold it in all the way home. Right? Oh, girls in women's sports or boys in men's sport or whatever bullshit. Whatever bullshit divisive thing they're peddling against trans people. Right? Men and girls and boys in sports. I'm so sick of it. When, I don't know, I mean, most people aren't going to become professional athletes, and the purpose of a little league baseball team or peewee football would be, I think, to teach sportsmanship and camaraderie and cooperation, not to teach kids that there's an out-group that you get to kick down on and exploit, as long as, or and hate, as long as it's the approved target, the approved targeted minority group du jour. Oh, brother. Right? And stop me when I'm wrong. You know? Anybody who votes Republican really gets what they deserve, and it's not a trip to Disneyland. Unfortunately, they, like I said, they take us with them, and I'm tired. I'm tired of it. All right, come on, Tara Jr., Jesus Christ. All right, you got to just sit there. Sit and be good. Right? All right, here, sit over here. Sit like this. That's okay. Are you going to sit and be good? No, you're not. Okay. Oh, brother. Yeah, we played that one already. There's a, I guess we could do the J.D. Vance thing on Thursday. I wanted to do, we're running out of time. The, he was on some show saying that he feels darkness when he's with some world leaders. Not Trump, though, right? Not Peter Thiel, but we'll do that on Thursday. One of the last things, we only have a few minutes left. I wanted to just point out that another Republican got caught in the act of being himself. You know, this George Santos, he's barred, he banned for life from the prediction market Kalshi because he voted or bet on himself. And, you know, like I say, you could take the Republican out of, the Republican out of Congress, but you can't take the con out of the Republican. Okay, he got banned for life for betting on himself. And this is, of course, this is the Republican Party, right? He was kicked out of Congress, finally, because he was robbing other Republicans. And, I mean, the list of scams that he perpetrated while he was in Congress is longer than, you know, any laundry list, that's for sure. But they finally kicked him out. But if we remember correctly, this wasn't for a long time. They kept him in office because they needed his vote. This is who the Republican Party are. This is what they are. They're not in there to represent the American people. They have outright grifters. in Congress. Many of them. There are many George Santos who exist in there now that pad their resumes and pretend they're, you know, great war heroes and all these other things that they're not. But George Santos, his entire career was fabricated, and he had a life just like Trump, a life of crime, a life of being a grifter, a parasite. This is somebody who's a sociopath, just like Trump, taking advantage of people, not paying rent. That was one thing he did. He was being sued by landlords who unfortunately rented to him and then couldn't get his ass out while he was not paying his rent, taking advantage of all of the, this was during the pandemic, he was taking advantage of all the PPE loans and things that Democrats were putting in place to keep people in their apartments. But somebody like George Santos was, of course, abusing it. And this is somebody who presented himself as a financier, like Jeffrey Epstein, right? He's a financier. What's a financier? That you take your money and invest in other people's businesses, right? And you're so rich, your money is floating these other businesses. That's who George Santos said he was, a financier, when he's a grifter. So because this is the age of Trump, and being a Republican means never saying sorry. Where is it? He responded on X, Twitter. Why am I saying X? It's never X. It's Twitter, always. Hey, Kelsey. This is what he says. Hey, Kelsey. Thanks for the lifetime ban from your gambling platform. Let's see how much longer you guys are around for. Because, you see, being a Republican means never saying sorry, never learning, never growing, never learning a lesson, never ever taking an opportunity to change your ways. And that's George Santos. Trader Trump, remember, Trader Trump, he should be in prison right now, just like Trader Trump should be in prison. George Santos should be in prison, serving out his sentence, but Trader Trump pardoned him, just like he pardoned other con artists. Trader Trump just pardoned another con artist, a woman. She stole from maggots. We did a story about her, too. But she ran a Ponzi scheme, and he pardoned her, too. And according to Trader Trump, George Santos was treated so horribly, so badly, so abused by everyone. Oh, the poor thing. Part of one of the things we need to do is take away the president's ability to pardon like this, especially somebody like Trader Trump. This is a power that no president should have. Forget it. There should be a board. If we're going to have a pardon, if we're going to pardon people, it should be a nonpartisan board that's elected by the people to review cases. If we want to keep that, not a kingly power that the founders allowed the president to have. He should have no kingly powers. Unfortunately, of course, we have a corrupt and illegitimate Supreme Court enabling his kingly powers. But, all right, come on, man, Junior. Why? So, let's see. Hold on a second. Yeah, let's see. Let me see. Because this is the only thing, if Trader Trump's pardons, you have to be some kind of grifter. He's not pardoning the poor, the vulnerable. He's pardoning con men and women. He's pardoning people like himself, grifters. People who take advantage of the poor and the politically unconnected. All you got to do, and that's the thing, that's what that woman did that he pardoned, the one with the Ponzi scheme lady. She was supposed to pay restitution. That's all gone now. She doesn't have to pay any her victims restitution. So, nice work if you can get it, I guess. This is the time we live in, guys. So, all right, listen. I can't hang around because I got something to do. Where are you? Where's my people? Thank you for hanging out. Thank you. Yeah, like and subscribe and all that stuff. Yeah. Oh, good. The music stopped. It was getting annoying. All right. Yeah, they pay for pardons. That's right, Bonnie, on the Substack chat. They pay for the pardons. It's bribes. It's a pay-to-play system with Trader Trump. That's why it's so pathetic watching dumbasses like these MAGA voters who live in West Virginia who have to line up overnight at a Doctors Without Borders event within the borders of the United States. And we have other Americans who look at that and think that the problem is the system. I mean, the problem is the person, not the system. It is sickening. So, I'm doing my best here, guys, to make the world a better place. And thank you, Minnie Mouse, for your super chat. I support independent media. Corporate media has become complicit with fascism. You are right, Minnie Mouse, 100%. And thank you for your support for the Political Voices Network. Because this is how we are going to win, right? All right, guys, thank you for hanging out. We will do another show on Thursday, 1 p.m. We'll have another show. And we will win. We will win because we're on the right side of history, decency, dignity, democracy, and humanity. So they have to pretend they're all those things, but we actually are them. So, okay. Let's remember that. And never be afraid to tell them that. This is the other thing. I'm tired of it. I'm tired of them getting away with their stupidity. And if any of them say, well, Harris would have been worse. How? Give us an example. Watch them humming. Harris was worse if you push them, if you just push them a little. I've done that myself in my personal life. I think I was telling you one time, you know, I'm not a big, whatever, Nancy Pelosi fan or whatever, but a friend of mine was like, oh, I was watching something. This was years ago when Nancy Pelosi was still the speaker, and I was watching a clip. And he's like, he was looking over my shoulder, and he's like, oh, I hate her. And I said, why? And he couldn't come up with one thing, one reason why I hate her. How? What do you mean you hate her? Give us an example. You hate something? You should have some explanation for it. If you hate something, I could tell you. Why? If I say I hate this Trump, I do a show. I do a whole show on it, okay? I'll give you the receipts. But they never have it. They never do. That's how you know they're propagandized. So, all right. Guys. Thank you for hanging out. Let me see. Bald Thanos says, did anybody see Dom Lemon attack video of Laura Luma this morning. I did not, but I will check it out. Thank you for the suggestion. We will win. Become a patron, patreon.com/TaraDevlin. Thank you, Charlie, from APS Radio and APS Radio News. Check out APS Radio. Listen to the little, you can download an app or listen right on your browser, Classic Rock and Oldies all day. And there are other shows on APS Radio News. And, not just this show. Cindy Sheehan has a show. And others, okay. What else? Well, you know what to do. Subscribe to my Substack. That's the other thing, okay? I don't ask a lot. Give the show a good review on iTunes, but I do ask some things of you. I don't think they're too much to ask, but maybe. Thank you so much for hanging out, guys. I gotta run. I'll see you on Thursday, but I'll see you on the Substack in the meantime. I'll see you soon.
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9: All right, you guys, introducing Kit Clarenberg. He is, of course, at the Gray Zone with Max Blumenthal and them, and he also has his own Substack called Global Delinquents, which is really great and which is at issue today on the show. Welcome, Kit. How are you doing?
10: Hey, how's it going, Scott? Very well, thanks.
9: Good. Happy to have you here. As everyone who's read Provoked over my shoulder knows, you're in it a lot because you do such great journalism and I rely on it, including, check this one out, everybody. Western hegemony unravels in Bosnia. Now, I was in high school when all this was happening and I was very interested in politics and especially international politics, but boy, Bosnia, that was so complicated and everybody's name has so many consonants in it and stuff. And it just seems so hard to understand and they never really explained on TV in any kind of simple way. So I can, I only bring that up just to say that I sympathize or empathize with people who might feel like, I don't know if I'm ready to learn about Bosnia here, but I think I can boil it down just to get us teed off here that when Yugoslavia broke up, of course, America intervened and recognized the independence of Bosnia, which touched off this war. And it was a horrible war and it lasted a long time. And Bill Clinton, of course, made it worse. And then when it finally ended in 95, you had in this relatively small former administrative unit of Yugoslavia, Bosnia, it was essentially divided in half with the Croatian Muslim Alliance on one side and the Republika Srpska, the sort of pseudo mini state of the Bosnian Serbs on the other. And then this has been held together essentially under NATO / EU, EC, UN sort of overlordship ever since 1995. And in your article, you say that it looks like that may be coming to an end, which raises all kinds of questions about what might be coming next. So what is the problem such as it is here, Kit?
10: Yeah, sure. So, I mean, I think this is really fascinating and very important stuff that is completely flown under the radar for a lot of people for a variety of reasons that are kind of understandable. But yeah, like there is an argument to be made to say that like US global hegemony, you know, unipolarity, was forged in Bosnia. So as you mentioned, Bill Clinton made the Bosnian conflict and a cornerstone of his 1992 election campaign. And there was expectation was high the US was going to intervene against the Bosnian Serbs like when Clinton got into office. When he gets into office, he doesn't actually do anything apart from, yes, make the situation a lot worse for a number of years. And then finally, this is brought to an end with the NATO bombing in late 1995. And since then, Bosnia has effectively been a protectorate of the US, but also that US kind of local security umbrella has provided a platform for regional expansion by the British, by the French, by the Germans, by the Turks, by Iran, to a much smaller degree. I think it's largely limited to Bosnia itself. But it's basically been completely unworkable. And also it's deliberately, that the population is deliberately immiserated and impoverished by the country being run as, you know, a kind of traditional global South colony. All governance is in the hands of US and EU funded NGOs. There are over 20,000 of these things in a very small country with a population of just over 3 million people. It's ridiculous, quite frankly, and they're involved in everything from building or rebuilding homes to, you know, running rape crisis centers, distributing food, you know, etc. That structure took a significant dent with the closure of USAID when, you know, Trump, after Trump entered office. There are a lot of, you know, local NGOs and effective businesses in different sectors that were severely harmed by that. So to say the least, this state of affairs is effectively unsustainable, and it's particularly unsustainable given that Republika Srpska has been talking for a very long time about seceding from Bosnia. Bosniaks and the Croats and many Serbs, it must be said, want the country to remain, you know, as one. But that has never been the plan from the US's perspective. So what I unearthed, these, they've never been reported on, of course, by the mainstream media. There are some very interesting documents that show that US officials, in lead up to the bombing of the Bosnian Serbs in 1995, after the bombing was over, they were effectively going to assist the Serbs, to a large extent. The Bosniaks would receive, you know, military training and, you know, other, you know, financial assistance, etc., as part of U.S. occupation. But the U.S. was not planning to stay there for a very long time at all. These documents make numerous references to encouraging the Bosnian Serbs to secede in 2 to 3 years after a peace agreement was signed, which it was in November 1995. Now, people, including the insanely hawkish Madeleine Albright, who's a hate figure across the Balkans because of her involvement, the central involvement in the wars of the 1990s in former Yugoslavia, despite her reputation as being very hawkish, she was against the Serbs. She was explicitly stating behind the scenes, that we should support the Bosnian Serbs doing this. It's only subsequently that NATO wanted to repeat the intervention in 1995 elsewhere, whether that was in Yugoslavia or Libya, the necessity of, you know, the kind of humanitarian narratives emerged about why the US did this and why the US had to stay there, kind of similar to the state building project in Afghanistan. But I mean, and this is where I drew a comparison with Afghanistan in my investigation. The US doesn't care about Bosnia at all anymore, and not only that, they are encouraging moves again towards Republika Srpska's independence. That's a major problem that the EU and Britain and Turkey, if not other kind of regional or international powers, are going to have to reckon with, because US occupation is what undergirds that state's existence. You know, there are tens of thousands of NATO soldiers there. I've seen them myself in Bosnian cities, just out marching. People don't want them there, but, you know, there is a reason they are there, which is that the state created in Bosnia, the unified Bosnia, can only exist as long as the US is there, and they will leave. There is a Office of the Inspector General special report into Afghan reconstruction, which covers the collapse in a few hours of the entire, you know, government, police, intelligence, military structure that the US spent 20 years building in occupied Afghanistan. I mean, you know, on the day that the Taliban entered Kabul, all of this vast infrastructure constructed at the cost of trillions collapsed overnight. The US's allies, including the puppet government in Kabul, had no idea that the US pullout was going to be total. They had not planned for it at all. There were several countries that hadn't arranged evacuation for their soldiers who were there. And, you know, they spent these poor soldiers from Georgia and other, you know, smaller NATO countries that had sent soldiers to boost this occupation for 2 decades. They weren't in the loop at all, and they were stuck there for weeks. I don't think that the collapse of Bosnia might be, you know, as instantaneous as that when the US leaves, which it will. But by the same token, the US is actively encouraging Republic of Serbia's secession, which, you know, potentially could lead to a major conflict. You know, and that's not something that is being remotely considered, because, you know, again, these people are not in the loop and they're not preparing for the US not being around. But I mean, if you look at Central Asia, that the entire region is littered with abandoned US military bases because the war on terror ended, and the war on terror was itself undergirded by US military bases in places like Bosnia and Kosovo. The US will leave. What next?
11: Yeah. All right. Well, a few things there. I mean, first of all, Madeleine Albright's mentioned that, like, well, maybe we will support Bosnian Serb secession after all, which they didn't end up doing. But her even mentioning that was pretty ironic, because that was really the whole purpose of the war, was supporting the Muslims' ability to crush the Serb, wish to stay part of Yugoslavia, right? They weren't really trying to secede from Bosnia as much as they were trying to stay in Yugoslavia, which they were being taken against their will out of. But then, so it's ironic that, I read that document, I was surprised to see that, where she says, yeah, maybe we will go ahead and just let them secede after all, although they didn't pursue that, but it goes to show her mindset at that time. But then, so some of them, I don't really understand, I guess, like I would assume, well, like this whole thing was, as far as the overall policy of holding Bosnia together under Dayton, there's essential continuity all the way through even Trump 1 and Biden. And then I get the idea that something has changed here in the second Trump administration that I'm not sure if you hinted at. Do you understand or think that you know why it is that Trump has changed this policy, that we don't give a damn whether the... And I think the way you say it in your article, right, is that the current overlord is resigning, and America's not making any real effort to replace him. And so now the whole thing's going to fall apart, and the Serbs are going to, the Bosnian Serbs are going to secede, but then, or very well could. But for what purpose do you think? I mean, leaving is one thing, but deliberately egging on what could be a very bad conflict on the way out the door is something else. So do you have a clue as to what they're thinking there?
10: Well, yeah, I mean, I don't think necessarily they've particularly factored in or care about the fact it will necessitate, you know, a conflict. I mean, the US does leave places, whether it you know, electively flees or gets booted out. You know, I mean, how much do we hear about human rights abuses in Hong Kong now that NED's been shut down there? You know, not at all. I don't think the US particularly cares or has it structured in their planning for what comes next. But like Europe doesn't either, and you know, the US is trying to pull forces out of Europe now that Europe's been fully brought to heel and completely cut off from Russia and is almost entirely cut off from, you know, China electively. Europe can be granted, you know, a degree of autonomy and serve the purpose that it was always meant to serve. George Soros, avoiding, you know, the return of body bags to Washington, fighting other people's wars. The Europeans can just act as proxies as required by the US, and can be trusted to not do anything radical. But yeah, I mean, just more broadly, I just think that the whole, like, not only, as I mentioned, you know, the US unipolar hegemony was forged in Bosnia to a large extent, but then also Yugoslavia the best part of 4 years later. And you know, that unipolar world is gone. We don't necessarily live in a multipolar world, because the US still controls you know, the global financial system. But I mean, that hour, as we see, we've just seen from Trump's capitulation to the Iranians, we'll see how long that lasts, of course. But, you know, I mean, the U.S. is stepping back from that. I mean, it's very expensive. It's very expensive, costly, and draining thing in every way to run very, very large empires. It's what got the British, you know, and it's like, ultimately, why does the U.S. need to be in Bosnia? Well, I mean, for a long time, because of Clinton and Albright's retrospective reframing of what happened in the bombing and the war and why, the U.S. is there to support democracy, it's to deter tyranny, and it's to defend multicultural values, etc. The U.S. doesn't care about this at all. And it's another point to make here as well, which is that for a very long time, I think that successive U.S. presidents have been quite resistant to NATO expansion, if only because the British lead expansion, and they are absolutely gung-ho on getting all countries in Europe into NATO by hook or by crook. That is literally an official policy of the British government, and that involves all sorts of infiltration and coups and cloak and dagger conniving in the former Yugoslavia to try and get countries that don't want to be part of NATO into NATO. It happened in Montenegro. It happened in Macedonia. Countries were forced into NATO against the will of the population through skullduggery. In Bosnia, you have the problem that the 49% or however much of the population Bosnian Serbs represented, the 49% of the country which represents Serbian territory, although they're about, they're under a third of the population, are 98% of them opposed joining NATO. And it's a very sensitive subject for them. So getting Bosnia into NATO would be extremely difficult and potentially politically fraught. I have reported on extensive British meddling in Bosnia in the years leading up to this, and all sorts of British efforts to stoke the fears of Russian aggression locally when it's British soldiers that are in the region, not Russians. The dream of getting Bosnia into NATO, it's not feasible politically or practically, and the US is not keen on that. So again, why does the US need to be in Bosnia? It can just be left to its own devices, having been turned into this effective global South colony under U.S. occupation. The U.S. isn't so concerned about, it doesn't have masses of investments to protect there anymore. It doesn't have particular political or geopolitical in interest there. So why wouldn't they just leave?
11: Mm-hmm. Now look, you guys know I'm an anti-war guy. You know who it's okay to murder? Flies. I hate them. You know what I do? I shoot them to death with my salt shotgun, the bug assault. And what you do if you want one of those is you go to my website, scotthorton.org here, and you click that Amazon link at the top of the page there, and that'll take you right to the bug assault. And yeah, it'll leave a mess everywhere, but don't worry, your wife will clean it up. It's fine. Oh, also, whenever you go shopping at amazon.com, make sure and click through that link first. Then I'll get a little bit of kickback from Amazon's end of the sale. Pretty good deal. Hey, you guys, I know you love my interview show, but don't forget, every Thursday night, I'm live on the YouTubes and elsewhere, X and whatever, with the great martyr maid, Daryl Cooper, and our show, Provoked. Check us out. We're 8 o'clock Eastern time every Thursday now. 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
12: Yeah, in fact, back in the Bush senior years, I think part of the problem was the Germans were racing ahead of us there in recognizing the independence of Slovenia and Croatia. And so then America wanted to rush ahead and recognize the independence of Bosnia so that to prove that America is still the dominant power in Europe and we're not turning that role back over to Germany. But as you're saying, it makes sense that now they don't care. Why not turn it back over to Germany? Because Germany is, by then it was in question, right? In the very early 90s. But now it's not in question whether they are permanently under America's sway here. And they're not going to do anything to really challenge our interests in Europe anyway. We're all Trump's talk about withdrawing from Germany. He's not doing that. And as you say too, this has been, you know, since the days of Margaret Thatcher, the major goal of the British is to keep America dominant in Europe because they can't be, and they don't want it to be the Germans or the French or the Russians or the Poles. Not that it could be the Poles, I guess, but they don't want it to be anybody else. So it better be the Yanks. And so that's their overriding goal, is keeping America in. But then, I don't know, is it so important to keep the Germans down these days? I don't know. I guess that's what you're saying. They're not too worried about that anymore.
10: Yeah, well, I mean, I think that the German role in the breakup of Yugoslavia was absolutely outrageous. Because, I mean, you mentioned that the specific phrase, you know, that Germany got ahead of the US. A lot of people forget this. You know, in the after the fall of the Berlin Wall in the wake of German unification, hostile takeover, Germany immediately began flexing its muscles locally. It recognized the independence of Slovenia and Croatia when the official position of the Yugoslav, what remained of the Yugoslav federal government, was that this was completely legal. And not only that, the German official said anyone else who wants to join will recognize you. So there you have the foundations of numerous fratricidal, horrific wars laid. The Bush administration was initially very unhappy with it. They decided to take the lead in recognizing Bosnia and encouraging leaders to go to war, actively. When the conflict was raging, saying, "Oh, the peace deal that we torpedoed was actually pretty decent." Be careful. Be careful who you choose. As friends and allies, as Kissinger said, it's always more dangerous to be, America's ally than enemy. But yeah, Germany is again flexing its muscles again now. It is pushing to recognize Ukraine as an EU country, which has all sorts of implications. They are absolutely committed to keeping the Ukraine proxy war grinding on at completely unsustainable and obscene human and material cost. The government of Viktor Orban recently just fell in what I've written about, which looks very much like an EU-sponsored coup of sorts. And now the only serious barrier towards creating a federalized superstate with Berlin at the center and Brussels as its public head of state it has been shattered. The Germany is again talking about rearmament and conscription and having Europe's biggest military within a decade, which is this is all quite frightening. I mean, they are going to try and do this. Already there are German major industrial firms which are shifting from consumer production to war production, which people aren't really talking about. So we'll see how realistic that is. But the crucial thing is Germany can be allowed to do this because, according to the German government's official foreign policy and defense documents, Russia is Germany's gravest threat in every regard. So Germany's successfully been turned against Russia. This is one of the reasons that the British and the Americans supported the rise of Hitler, because he opposed unification of harmonious relations between Germany and Russia, which was to be avoided at all costs. In the process of harming Germany's relationship with Russia, China has been pushed into the arms of Russia, and you have all of the world's resources in one massive country, and Chinese ingenuity and innovation and invention. It's a recipe for quite extraordinary things.
12: Back to the absolute lack of foresight that you were referring to earlier. They're obsessed with preventing Germany and Russia from getting along. When you say they successfully turned Germany against Russia, you just mean over the last 4 years, because before that it was Merkel's Eurasian home policy of building Germany up by allying with Russia, at least economically, and trying to forge a deeper trading relationship there and everything else. I think that was a big part of the reason why the Americans were so happy to see the war in Ukraine break out, is there, it was their opportunity to essentially insist that Germany break off that entire new relationship. And then, as you say, all they did, you know, if that, that stupid propaganda movie, 300, where he kicks the guy, this is Sparta, and he kicks the guy in the chest. But yeah, you kick Putin in the chest, but you kick him right into Chairman Xi's arms. Where, as you said, Russia's got all the resources, China's got all the manufacturing, it's a match made in heaven. And even though Russia would prefer to be a European power, we refuse to have them. So they might as well be a Eurasian one instead, since, you know, Russia is the entire north of Asia. If you remember last time you looked at a map, it's kind of relevant. So yeah, boy, strategic defeat. I mean, it sure seems like a Western one rather than one inflicted on Russia, although I don't think they'll probably gain too much from their war in Ukraine. They probably wish they hadn't have done that too. But it sure cost the West a hell of a lot more than it's cost the Russians as the war grinds on. So speaking of which, here's another one. A declassified UK got these documents. This is, again, everybody at Global Delinquents. Kit's Substack, kitklarenberg.com is the Substack. Declassified. UK knew NATO expansion, quote, would provoke, end quote, Russia war. And so this is Declassified UK, is this great journalistic endeavor that published this stuff. And then you've got a great analysis here of these documents. So what are these documents? What's the context? Who's talking to who? And what are they?
10: Well, yeah, no, I think it's, I mean, it's Classified UK as an independent public, independent publication in the UK, as the name might imply. They do really exceptional work in a very increasingly dangerous environment for journalists and independent truth tellers, information sources, etc. You know, I would be worried all the time if I was them and still living on that godforsaken island. But yeah, there are some extraordinary passages in these documents from the mid 90s onwards, and it keeps on cropping up that it is well understood by British officials that NATO expansion was going to provoke war with Russia. Sometimes it's not said in so many words. In other contexts, it's openly stated, quote unquote, this will provoke Russia. And, you know, it's quite an extraordinary insight into the mindset of the British at the time. Because, I mean, number one, as I just mentioned, you know, the British were at the forefront of NATO expansion. It was, you know, British military and intelligence operatives who were at the forefront of doing this across the Warsaw Pact and former Soviet Union. And it was, I mean, you know, in the late 90s, the UK was Ministry of Defense was wargaming a Russian military response to the Baltics joining NATO. You know, I mean, that was considered an absolutely astonishing provocation, and it was openly stated many years prior by senior Russian officials that is a blatant provocation in private meetings with British officials. The repeated verbal pledges were made by successive British prime ministers to high-ranking Russian officials that NATO will not expand up to your borders. But on top of the fact that these promises were made, what's really interesting is that, I mean, yes, it was lip service, but the British knew that they were playing with absolute fire. It's very, very, very clear that, you know, over and over again, the British spell out what Russians are, what Russian concerns are about NATO expansion, and how these fears are very, very, very real. You know, that it was seen as a major threat, not only militarily, but, you know, in other ways as well, and the British accepted that Russia had a legitimate right to be angry about this stuff. Now, I build on extraordinary findings of Declassified with some analysis and file digging of my own. So we've just been talking about Bosnia, so this ties in quite nicely. There is a absolutely extraordinary document in the CIA vaults from 1993, which specifically talks about the problems associated with US or US-led military action being taken against the Bosnian Serbs, and it specifically refers to the Russian problem, namely an enormous number of Russians and many within the Russian government apparatus itself saw the Serbs as a fraternal nation, number one, so they weren't happy about the US taking a belligerent line on the Serbs, or at least on the Serbs only, while leaving their own, turning a blind eye to their proxies' own, crimes and abuses in the wars of breaking up Yugoslavia. But it's also acknowledged that Russia and Russians have enduring concerns about their sphere of influence in the region. And there's this absolutely extraordinary sentence, which I think kind of summarizes over three decades of terrible, idiotic Western policy, as George Kennan warned in 1997 about the issues of NATO expansion. And it is stated that that we're going to alienate the Russians because we are intervening in their traditional sphere of influence. However, it is stated in this CIA document, the West should not take this argument very seriously in today's world. So, in other words, it was considered the CIA and the US and the military and the US government was well aware, likewise as with the British, that NATO military action in Russia's traditional sphere of influence and military occupation and all of the joys that come with US intervention around the world, that this was treading on Russia's toes in their historical heartlands. But we shouldn't care about that. We shouldn't care. It doesn't matter. And we shouldn't take it seriously because we can do whatever we want. We're living in this unipolar world. Russia is a collapsing basket case, and it doesn't have a sphere of influence at all. With Yugoslavia, the ties between Russia and Yugoslavia, the former Yugoslavia, are very, very clear. The Balkans, for centuries, Russia has had many, many centuries. Russia had strong cultural, economic, historic, military, political ties to the region. So to suggest that Russia suddenly, because of the end of the Soviet Union, is basically irrelevant to your considerations when acting in this region is quite extraordinary. And it was not only failure to comprehend, but your outright contempt for the Russian perspective on the world that just got worse and worse and worse over time and became more entrenched. Yeltsin was warning US and British officials privately, don't you dare expand into the Baltics. But at most, he just complained about it publicly. He didn't do anything. And there is, a very, very perceptive essay written by the excellent veteran journalist Mark Ames called The Day America's Empire Died. And it's about the aftermath of the Russo-Georgian War in 2008, which was sparked by a US proxy puppet in Saakashvili. And it's very, very perceptive. And it specifically notes that Russia has had enough of the US messing around on its borders. Now, and is willing to take military action to assert, to defend its interests and assert itself in its near abroad, Georgia being an obvious example where they just crushed the U.S. created Georgian puppet and trained puppet army in a few days. That conflict was waged by Russia by invoking the Kosovo precedent. Now, this is some of my most interesting findings from the British, my own findings from the British file trail, were there are all manner of Ministry of Defense and Foreign Office documents in the British National Archives that refer to the period after the bombing of Yugoslavia in 1999. Now,
13: 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Hey, y'all, Scott here for Mundo's Artisan Coffees. You know, they told me if I kept drinking so much coffee, I would turn into some, and then I finally did. And there it is. It's Scott Horton Show morning breakfast blend there from Mundo's Artisan Coffees. Get it? They hate Starbucks because Starbucks supports the war party. So they're Mundo's Artisan Coffees, and they got Scott Horton flavored coffee there. It's Ethiopian and Sumatra mix, and it's so good, and it's free to me. As long as you keep buying it, just go to scotthorton.org. Get it? They hate Starbucks because Starbucks supports the war party. So they're Mundo's Artisan Coffees, and they got Scott Horton flavored coffee there. It's Ethiopian and Sumatra mix, and it's so good.

So like, and he was midair on a meeting to the US with you know, kind of top level White House meeting. His plane turned around in midair because he was so disgusted by what happened, and it was deeply hated not only in Russia but also in many parts of the wider region. The Ukrainians were absolutely disgusted by the bombing of Yugoslavia. In 2011, a NATO poll found that 80% of Ukrainians saw NATO as a threat as a result of the bombing. You know, this campaign, it was waged without UN Security Council clearance, which is to say, you know, Russia and China signing off on this. And it was, you know, 78 straight days of bombing a country. The Russians and Chinese were terrified of. And there are so many passages in these documents which are quite extraordinary. There is a cable from the then British ambassador to Russia, which was kind of sent to, you know, high level MI6 and Foreign Office stations around the world, where he explicitly talks about how the Russian military is making a lot of noise about how they see, you know, NATO as a major threat that needs to be countered, and that Moscow-based foreign policy analysts are talking about how Russia needs to just forget about trying to have a cordial, harmonious relationship with the West and should look to China and India instead. Very, very, very interestingly. And I mentioned in the piece an absolutely extraordinary excerpt in which it is stated in this high-level cable that verbal promises to the Chinese, have been made to the Chinese that the bombing of Yugoslavia will not be used as a precedent for future military action carried out unilaterally, and advocating the Russians be told the same, you know, in order to allay their fears that NATO was just going to go around the world destroying whichever countries they wanted, without consulting the Chinese and the Russians. Subsequent to this, almost immediately, what happened in Yugoslavia was used as a precedent for further unilateral military action, whether carried out by Western powers independently or by NATO. The references to the supposed success of the 1999 bombing abounded throughout, you know, the decade and a half long Syrian crisis. Libya, the Kosovo precedent was invoked. In many other countries, it was talked about a lot in lead up to Iraq. It was talked about a lot in lead up to the invasion of Afghanistan. And the purpose was to just go around the world, just getting rid of governments that the US and Britain didn't, other Western powers didn't like. And to say the least, the Russians and the Chinese were angry and terrified of this. The fact of the matter is, whatever you think about the governments of Russia or China, if you promise you're not going to do something and then you do it and you keep doing it over many, many, many years, knowing the fears of countries that have a self-defensive history and can defend themselves, what sort of response do you think that would elicit in anyone, irrespective of who they were? It said the worst person in the world or the best person in the world. If you basically lie to them and disrespect them and don't stick to your word, you might be seen negatively. You might not be trusted. It might create a climate in which major powers that can assert themselves, like Russia and China, might lash back at this. And I think it's important to note that there's another, it's kind of contemporary wrinkle with the bombing of Yugoslavia, was that Iran, despite the fact that it supported the Bosniaks in 1995, in the 1992-95 war, they were opposed to the NATO bombing of Yugoslavia because they understood themselves that this was going to be used as a precedent and that they might end up in the firing line. Now, the Iranians since then have prioritized self-defense to a very high standard, and that's not just investing in their own military tech and endlessly studying what the US is doing in order to create counters
draft response strategies in advance and prepare for the day that US bombing comes, which it will.

0: say that we see the results of this today. I mean, in military terms alone, irrespective of whether this ceasefire holds or whether the memorandum of understanding is just a psyop or just misdirection. I think that the Iranians have defeated the US repeatedly in this. I have reported from my website that the Israeli media has revealed that the entire plan for the conflict was pitched directly to Trump, directly to the CIA, directly to the Pentagon by Zionist military intelligence and political assets, including Netanyahu. And it was meant to last a few days only, just like the bombing in 1999 was meant to last a few days only. Well, the Iranians were prepared for it, and they have shattered the US's military footprint in West Asia. So it's another consequence of it wasn't only the Russians and the Chinese being provoked by this stuff, it was also other countries like Iran.
1: Yeah. Well, you bring up an important point that's really a correction that I should remember to make on the Piers Morgan show, because this is something that I did get wrong there. I was arguing with some right-wing blowhard whose name I can't remember, but I like some right-wingers, but this guy was a war hawk. And he defied me to deny that Iran ever backed al-Qaeda, because I'm saying, no, America backs al-Qaeda against Iran, dude. And he's going, no, Iran backs al-Qaeda. Do you deny that Iran ever backed al-Qaeda? And the correct answer was, okay, one time, but only as a favor to Bill Clinton in Bosnia. That was the last time Iran was directly supplying the bin Ladenites that I know of. Anyway, also, on the precedent set in terms of, America throwing out its UN charter that the Americans basically wrote for their own purposes in order to get away with just going above and beyond and starting whatever wars they want, I think it's crucial to note that in Vladimir Putin's declarations of war in 2022, that he, not too subtly mimicked and was essentially mocking Bill Clinton's pretensions that he had the right to break off a piece of Yugoslavia, W. Bush's pretensions that he was preempting a threat of weapons of mass destruction, and Barack Obama's pretension that he had a responsibility to protect when innocent people are being killed. And Putin invoked all three of those precedents for invading without a UN resolution in the name of protecting the people of the Donbass from the government in Kiev, armed and backed by the United States over that long-term civil war that he claimed to then be ending. And so not only did they resent it, they invoked it. And, if there was one good thing about the UN, it was supposed to be that, look, wars are... our technology is such that wars are too devastating to be fought anymore. And if we're going to adjust borders, we're just going to have to do it through conference table agreements and figure these things out, because we just can't, expect to survive if we're only going to have war in an age of atomic weapons, right? If, we have to find a way out of this. And then, as you say, when it was the unipolar moment and the Russians and the Chinese and nobody else could do anything about it, the USA took the worst kind of advantage and broke the only legit part of that rules-based world order that they claimed to be upholding, which was the outlawing of war. Sucks. Sorry,
0: yeah.
1: I should come.
0: Yeah, I mean, it's just, no, but I think that there are some very interesting boomerangs in history within this. I mentioned that that Russia started, you started using the Kosovo precedent, and I mean, there was a hilarious essay on an EU-funded international law NGO website, which it has a whole essay about the Kosovo precedent, and how Putin has consistently pointed to Western hypocrisy when they condemn military action by other countries, but cling to the Kosovo president, which Russia also uses, and it basically just admits that by setting this precedent of illegal but legitimate, have we encouraged other countries to do the same? And the answer is yes. Or, you know, has this made the world safer? No, it hasn't. It was a completely insane thing to do. And the British were very, very central to this. Blair spent most of the bombing of Yugoslavia screaming at Clinton, pleading with him to send hundreds of thousands of US soldiers to invade the country. And he didn't get anywhere with that. And the experience taught him that he needed to be slightly more tactful with U.S. presidents to get a president to get them to do his bidding. But it also another upshot of the conflict was because Blair had been from the very start saying this could last as long as World War II, and had been making speeches throughout the conflict saying that we should be going around the world getting rid of evil dictators like Saddam Hussein, urging Americans not to fall into the trap of isolationism. Very, very presumptuous stuff. It helped mint the narrative that Blair, with all of his belligerence and determination to crush Yugoslavia by a military means, had been proven to be right, whereas Bill Clinton's supposed hesitation had been proven wrong. Now, on September 11th, immediate aftermath of September 11th, Blair is one of the first foreign leaders, if not the first, I think, to speak to George Bush, gives him a very hawkish pep talk, sends a bust of Winston Churchill to the White House, evoking Churchill's speech to Congress in late 1941, which heralded the U.S.'s entrance to World War II. In numerous letters exchanged with Bush, he urges him to lock in maximum international sympathy, quote-unquote, to wage a wave of muscular military interventions across West Asia. And where is the US invading and bombing? Oh, Afghanistan and Iraq, which are both British colonies in the past. And Afghanistan was effectively created by the British. And so it's just the Kosovo precedent was a fundamentally evil precedent, which was heavily influenced by Britain's insane enduring delusions of being a major international power and believing, you so succinctly put it, that Britain wants America to remain the dominant power in Europe, and it wants to piggyback off American military might or military footprint around the and intelligence capabilities around the world. In 1947, you have Five Eyes global spying network created, which placed Britain and the US on a par in terms of intelligence collection and sharing when Britain was the much reduced global power. Britain wants to maintain that delusion. Five Eyes is one of the ways that Britain does so today. NATO is another. Trump appears genuinely quite interested in pulling back NATO, at least ending NATO expansion, which, as I say, is led by the British, and comes at the cost of a lot of blood spilled many other ills besides. So I think that while, as I say, we're not living in this multipolar world, that is envisaged by the most kind of romantic and utopian pro-Russia, pro-China people, or pro-BRICS people, whatever that means, the unipolar moment, which I think even Marco Rubio referred to, is very much over. I mean, it could only occur in a world where countries can't fight back, and an increasing number of countries can fight back. Waging completely illegal bombing campaigns might be a thing of the past. There will be other risks and hazards to deal with, but Trump certainly for the time being seems to have his tail between his legs and be intensely relaxed about throwing the Israelis under the bus for the disaster that unfolded in Tehran and other major Iranian cities. May the martyrs rest in peace.
1: Inshallah. About the throwing them under the bus part, by all means, if somebody's got to be scapegoated, let it be the Prime Minister of Israel and his crappy little state over there.
2: 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And of course, they do their big conference every year in October, but all year round, they've got great advice for you, such as this Plan B residencies and instant citizenship. 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
1: All right, now, one more hugely important and hugely uncovered story here is about Mali. And again, I'm going to try to just set this up real quickly and then let you rip. Sure. What happened was Hillary Clinton convinced Barack Obama to attack Libya in 2011, and he did. And what happened was the Tuaregs, who had been serving as his mercenaries, took all their weapons and went home to northern Mali to reinvigorate their war of secession from the sort of, I guess it's really a separate nation down in the south. But then the jihadis who won the Libya war, right? The Tuaregs were on Gaddafi's side. Then the jihadis who won that war with Barack Obama and NATO's help, another aggressive NATO war, they went and followed the Tuaregs back down into Mali and sort of hijacked their revolution and started a war and then ended up going down to the south and attacking positions in the south, which led to a military coup and the end of their short-lived sort of pseudo-democracy that they had been working on at the time. This is all in 2012 and 13. And then Hillary Clinton, you know, tried to get the Algerians to intervene. And eventually Obama did send special operations forces there to a degree. And the French, I think, finally intervened, what, in the end of 2013? The French finally sent some forces there. But then in the meantime, the Russians have come in the form of the Wagner Group mercenary force, backing various different governments, I gather, in the south of Mali in their fight against this now Tuareg jihadi joint force in the north. And Ukraine's involved? What the hell?
0: Yeah, well, I mean, the whole thing is very, very, it's very, very, very murky. I mean, I might add that, yeah, so Mali, since I believe, August 2020, has had a revolutionary military government, which has forged an alliance of Sahel states with neighboring Burkina Faso and Mali. And if you look at polls, the government has a almost universal support across the population, who also are very keen on their leaders booting out the Americans, as they've done in Niger and Burkina Faso, welcoming Russian private military companies and soldiers to defend their kind of fledgling revolutionary states. Now, this is a state of affairs that France has always been very angry about, and there are some quite extraordinary quotes by senior French officials in recent years where they talk about how, you know, ultimately Africa is our future and it's our job to, you know, civilize these people, and the help Africa needs is not going to be delivered by Russia or China. France still sees Africa as its backyard and all that implies. French forces, as I mentioned, were booted out in 2022 after almost a decade. And then now you have attempts to foment a civil war with ethnic Tuareg rebels, which, you know, are backed by murderous extremist groups, you know, many who fight under the banner of Al-Qaeda. So, you know, since late April, there have been numerous combined offensives and attacks carried out on state buildings, assassinations of ministers, including the country's pro-Russia defense minister via car bomb. And yeah, I mean, it's this massive quagmire and really horrific. The people behind this upsurge of violence are French and Ukrainians, of course. I mean, it's rather forgotten that the Ukrainians, because they are fighting an ongoing war and they have innovated for 21st century warfare, are now trying to hawk their capabilities around the world, their guns for hire. Wherever there's a sphere of great power competition, they can offer France or Britain or the US or other Western powers expertise in assisting counter-revolutionary forces and ensuring that the quote-unquote right kind of governments operate in Africa. I mean,
1: What is the current French role between the jihadis in the north and the Russian-backed government in the south?
0: Yeah, so basically, the French have been openly supporting Al-Qaeda, but doing it through cutouts. The Tuareg rebels are supported by a local Al-Qaeda affiliate. And the French are providing weapons, etc. More direct forms of assistance are provided using Ukraine as a middleman, and this is particularly in the sphere of drones. And now, I mean, when we're getting into the realm of Western powers collaborating with Al Qaeda, Al Nusra now forms the government of Syria, and MI6 has a dedicated office in the Syrian presidential palace. How did HTS seize power? Well, in late 2024. They carried out an offensive on government forces, and because they were equipped with first-person view drones, the Syrian Arab army, deserted and fled, basically, because there was no way that they could fight. They just don't have those capabilities, and this is why Syria was seized in such short order by HTS. Which is just another name for al-Nusra. I have written extensively about how MI6 was supporting al-Nusra for years and doing so very knowingly, in Syria, and specifically in areas that were controlled by al-Qaeda. Was building.
1: Let me jump here too, because I think people who maybe don't know you or me or us or the backstory here might think that this just sounds crazy, where you're just like kind of grabbing names out of a hat or something here, but. In fact, showing my book, there's solid journalism about this, including by the New York Times, about how after the jihadis mostly lost the civil war in Syria years ago, many of them went off to go and join the civil war in Ukraine and fight on Kiev's side because they're killing Russians. And of course, many of the ISIS guys who had gone and fought in the Syrian dirty war had been Chechens. And so they had this, anti-Assad. And then, of course, the Russians came to help Assad and was bombing the crap out of them. So when they lost, they went to Ukraine to join the fight. And there's a multiple part piece by a journalist named Mammon. I forgot his first name. Marcin, I think, Mammon in The Intercept. And then the New York Times, too, has reported about ISIS jihadis fighting on Kiev's side against the Russians in Ukraine. So when you say that Ukrainians are backing jihadis in Mali as long as they're fighting against pro-Russian forces in the south, that does not sound like a stretch to me, even though it sounds like it should sound like a stretch. Nope, that's the way the world's working these days.
0: Yeah, absolutely. And we have the CIA and MI6 to think about that, just to throw some more, alphabet, to add to the alphabet soup. As has been openly reported by the Washington Post, after the Maidan coup in 2014, the CIA and MI6 heavily infiltrated the SBU and GUR, which is Ukraine's main spying agencies, to the extent of building them new offices, granting them new capabilities, etc. They have become such a monster in their own right that anonymous intelligence officials expressed grave concern about the potential blowback from this, and that Ukraine could turn into another Israel in terms of using its CIA supplied capabilities to wreak havoc the world over, and act independently, and that's what we're seeing in Mali now. And I mentioned this in my investigation. the Ukrainians are doing this totally openly, and they are there are essays published on prominent Ukraine military thinker sites that openly talk about how, well, once we've taken out Mali, we'll take out the other, you know, alliance Sahel state countries, and we will, you know, vanquish, you know, Russian influence from Africa. You know, that's a compelling sales pitch to the West, which, as I say, maintains fantasies of dominating Africa now, but can't win hearts and minds apart from via brute force and Al Qaeda.
1: Yeah. Yeah. More of them all the time. All right. Well, listen, man, thank you so much for coming on the show. You guys, if you're not familiar, this is just a small taste of Kit's great work at the Gray Zone and at kitclarenberg.com. And, you know, so much of what you do that we didn't, well, we did touch on this today a bit, but so much of what you do is based on classified documents that I don't know how you get your hands on them, including, you know, some really important stories you broke about the Ukrainian attack on the Kerch Bridge and all kinds of things. So if you guys want, you know, in-depth investigative reporting and badass breaking news and smuggled documents published and heads rolling, you subscribe to Kit Clarenberg there at the Gray Zone and at kitclarenberg.com. So thank you again for coming on the show, man. Really appreciate it.
0: God bless you, Scott. Take care. Thank you, my friend.
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3: From Feature Story News in London, I'm Simon Gaitan. The death toll from Nepal's catastrophic floods has risen to more than 1,300, with over 4,000 more still unaccounted for. Nepal's foreign minister says the government is still doing all it can to save lives, and there was a moment of celebration on Friday morning when two workers were pulled alive from a hydropower tunnel after being trapped for 9 days. But there have been new flood warnings, as Neha Punya reports.
4: Another alert has been sounded in some of the worst hit areas. Officials say with more rain forecast, there's a risk of more flash flooding as rivers overflow. Many people have been returning to their homes, to battered villages and towns, and they say there's nothing left of their old lives. Authorities say they are estimating around 20,000 houses will need to be rebuilt in safer locations as Nepal looks at a Herculean task of recovery and rebuilding in one of the world's poorest countries.
3: Argentina's president has raised tensions with the UK over the Falkland Islands. Javier Milei has warned that he'll impose sanctions on firms extracting oil near the British overseas territory. He made the remark after US President Trump suggested he might reassess America's neutral stance on the Falklands due to a perceived lack of British support for his conflict with Iran. Klaus Dodds is a professor of geopolitics at Middlesex University, London.
5: I don't think anything in the content of the speech per se is necessarily surprising. I think what President Milei has done is taken advantage of an opportunity given to him. It's worth bearing in mind his popularity has taken a real hit in recent weeks and months, not least because many Argentines are really not feeling the benefits of his so-called austerity measures and attempts to restore the fortunes of the Argentine economy. So what he's done is he's taken a proverbial gift from President Trump and returned to a theme that is really very good at unifying most Argentines.
3: France has announced a new support package for farmers worth more than $1 billion. Tens of thousands of properties are in financial trouble as a prolonged drought has devastated crops and punishing heatwaves have impacted livestock herds. Plus, there are the ongoing effects of the war in Iran on fuel prices. Ross Cullen reports.
6: France's agricultural sector has been hard hit by the extreme weather that's pummeled the country this summer, and the farming ministry in Paris responded on Friday with a huge support package to provide further aid to farmers. Fertilizer subsidies and agricultural diesel subsidies will both be extended as part of what ministers are describing as a rearmament plan for the sector. Drought in particular has ravaged hayfields, forcing farmers to use winter feed stocks now for cattle and pigs, meaning there will likely be knock-on impacts later in the year for animal food supplies.
3: From Bureaus Worldwide, this is Feature Story News. From Feature Story News in London, I'm Simon Gaitan. The death toll from Nepal's catastrophic floods has risen to more than 1,300, with over 4,000 more still unaccounted for. Two workers have been pulled alive from a hydropower tunnel on Friday after being trapped for 9 days. Argentina's president has raised tensions with the UK over the Falkland Islands, threatening sanctions on firms extracting oil near the British overseas territory. And France has announced a new $1 billion support package for farmers following the summer's heatwaves.

0: This is the Global News Podcast from the BBC World Service. Hello, I'm Ankur Desai, and in the early hours of Thursday, the 3rd of September, these are our main stories. Venezuela and the US hailed a new oil deal which hands over a fifth of Venezuela's crude. But critics say it's neocolonialism and likely to entrench the current authoritarian leadership. Protests across Spain in support of Ceuta, the Spanish territory that's seen a steep rise in migrants. And New York's Mayor Zoran Mamdani announces a one-year ban on AI in schools for children up to the age of 14. Also in this podcast, we hear from southern Lebanon, where Israel's occupation shows no sign of easing. And
1: the lighting is incredibly low. That's to protect this fragile artwork. But there is enough light to see the drama of it, this epic story of Anglo-French relations.
0: For the first time in almost 1,000 years, the historic Bayeux Tapestry is set to go on display to the public here in the UK. Venezuela has the world's largest proven oil reserves, but since the late 1990s, its oil production has declined by around 70%. The gap between rich and poor has widened, and ordinary people have failed to benefit from the country's oil wealth. In January, President Trump forcibly removed President Nicolas Maduro from power, but backed his deputy Delcy Rodriguez as Venezuela's leader. On Wednesday, a massive oil deal was signed in the capital Caracas between the U.S. and Venezuela. It grants a U.S.-led company licenses to exploit 17 oil fields, amounting to 65 billion barrels of oil. After the signing ceremony in Caracas, the U.S. Energy Secretary, Chris Wright, had this to say.
2: Today is a historic day in the transformation of Venezuela and the expansion of the possibilities for the Venezuelan people. President Trump's mission in Venezuela is to bring peace, freedom, opportunity, and prosperity to the people of Venezuela.
0: Well, seated to his left was the interim president of Venezuela, Delcy Rodriguez. She said the deal would generate $200 billion in tax revenue.
3: When I talk about increasing production, I am talking about the well-being of the Venezuelan people. I mean making sure that increased production in our oil, gas, and petrochemical industries translates into more jobs, higher wages, better public services, hospitals, schools, and food. It means improving the well-being of a country that as a whole is seeking prosperity and a better future. That is the transformation Venezuela needs.
0: But others are more skeptical and have criticized the deal for giving away too much to the Americans. I spoke to our Latin America correspondent, Will Grant, who has previously lived in Venezuela, and asked just how is this huge deal going to work?
4: It will be run through a company called North American Blue Energy Partners, run by a man called Alexander Betancourt. What I've been hearing from Venezuelans on the streets, through colleagues there, through journalists reporting in Caracas, is that there's a sense, particularly among ordinary people, that they simply don't know the details of what's being agreed. A sense, as you can imagine, for many that the country's resources are being, as it were, gifted to Washington, which on the left runs so against the tenets of Hugo Chavez, his anti-Americanism, his antipathy to Washington during George Bush Jr.'s time in office. So, yeah, it is a very, very difficult one to square with many ordinary people, although the United Socialist Party, the governing party in Venezuela, has backed Delcy Rodriguez, the interim president.
0: A lot of people will be wondering and be quite concerned about the benefit of this to ordinary Venezuelans, and how long is this likely to take as well?
4: It's a huge deal in and of itself, and alongside it, there have been new deals signed between a number of international energy firms, including Chevron and the Venezuelan government, that are supposedly directed towards things like reconstructing and rebuilding the electrical grid. Things like this that make it vital for Venezuela to get back to some kind of a normal footing so that production can get back to the areas, not that it was sort of 15, 20 years ago, but simply what it was producing 40 years ago, 30 years ago. So there's a lot of work that needs doing before this giant accord between Washington and Caracas can actually start to bear fruit. Of course, President Trump says that he believes it will start working within 2 to 3 years. Energy experts that we've heard from have said that it's more like a decade before there'll be any real fruit felt from these accords.
0: Donald Trump says it's too early for elections in Venezuela. How likely is this news to go down with people there? And also bearing in mind Delcy Rodriguez and her approval ratings as well.
4: Yeah, I think the fact that Donald Trump says the country simply isn't, as he put it, ready for elections is going to be deeply concerning to those in opposition who really are pressuring not just Mr. Trump but also Marco Rubio to start moving towards elections as soon as possible. And Marco Rubio has spoken to a Spanish language outlet, he has spoken to Fox News, where he says, look, if it was possible, we'd have them as soon as possible. But if it were to happen now, the regime would use the same broken infrastructure of elections that it is used to maintain its grip on power. I think the opposition is saying they are very uncomfortable with seeing such a close relationship between Delcy Rodriguez and the Trump administration, even raising the suggestion that such a major energy deal can't legally be reached by a transitional government. Now, that has been pushed back by the National Assembly, made up, of course, of loyalists to Delcy Rodriguez. But this is becoming really sticky politically, I think, not just in Venezuela, but for the Trump administration more broadly.
0: Will Grant. Tens of thousands of people have been demonstrating against the Spanish government's handling of the migrant crisis in the territory of Ceuta on the tip of North Africa. 5 weeks ago, more than 70,000 people forced their way from Morocco into the Spanish territory. Large numbers have since left, but several thousand migrants remain in makeshift camps. Kai Hedgeko was at one of the protests in Madrid.
5: I'm in central Madrid, where probably the biggest protest is just getting underway, and there are certainly thousands of people here. There are also protests in the others of big cities across the country, Barcelona, Valencia, Seville, obviously also in Ceuta itself. So it does seem that people are turning out. It started out as a humanitarian crisis. Remember that more than 100 migrants died when they made that crossing, many of them drowned, but it's become more of a social and political crisis now. There are still several thousand migrants on the streets or on the beaches of Ceuta. They don't have proper homes, most of them, or shelter, even though the government is building those temporary shelters. And so it is a huge challenge logistically. It's also a political problem for the government, because the opposition is saying that the government simply hasn't acted swiftly enough on this. And it's almost encouraging Morocco, for example, to make its own sovereignty claims on Ceuta. Morocco has long claimed Ceuta for itself, saying it should belong to Morocco. So that's another front which has opened up for the government as well.
0: And the issues causing headaches for the Spanish government don't end there. A leaked police report appears to contradict the government's own account of what happened in Ceuta. Aitor Hernandez Morales, a Spain reporter for Politico, has been following the story.
6: Immediately after the migrant surge happened back in August, a local judge opened an investigation into the causes of that surge and who might have been behind that. And as part of that investigation, she asked the National Police to conduct its own investigation. Well, that report landed this week, and even though we haven't seen it, it has been leaked to the Spanish press, and it indicates that security forces have determined that Morocco was very much behind this surge, that Moroccan agents were behind the social media accounts urging migrants to go to the border, and that, in fact, Moroccan security forces helped migrants cross over and indicated the path that they should follow to enter Spanish territory. Now, we have to keep in mind that from the very beginning, Sanchez called this an attack, but then he declined to say who was behind the attack, and members of his government took pains to ensure that Morocco was not directly accused. At the beginning of this week, when Sanchez gave his first interview since this crisis began, he said categorically that there was no evidence that this had been coordinated or spearheaded by Morocco. This report directly contradicts his version of events. And it really does set up a very uncomfortable situation where either the prime minister will be obliged to admit that he misled the public or that he had no idea what kind of information his own security forces were handling.
0: Aito Hernandez Morales. More than 1,200 people are now confirmed dead and nearly 4,500 are still missing. A week after the collapse of a glacier in the Himalayas unleashed flash flooding, devastating parts of Nepal and Tibet. The United Nations says its response is now focused on relief and recovery rather than rescue. Azadeh Mashiri reports now from Dunche, where local residents are still searching for survivors.
7: Deep in Nepal's treacherous mountains, the lifeline of relentless rescue operations. They face changing weather, stalling their missions amid a race to find survivors.
8: It is pouring rain, and rescue teams have already said that the weather as well as the mountainous terrain is making search and rescue operations extremely difficult, especially in a place like Rasua, which is remote. Rescue missions depend on helicopters.
7: Haunted, cut off from the rest of the country, people here wait to be airlifted to Kathmandu. They were stranded in their villages for days. Carmel Daman is now a widow. Her husband Churme was a labourer working further down the mountain in the fields of Timure. The area was ravaged by the flood. She is travelling to perform his last rites. Nima asks me how she can go on. Desperate, scared, she is now alone in caring for her child. Her husband was swept away in the flood, as well as several of her relatives.
9: He was waiting for the bus to Siafru. He called me at 8 a.m. and told me the bus hadn't arrived yet. And then the flood came.
7: Five-year-old Chiring is alarmingly sick. She's had a fever for 4 days and rarely opens her eyes. A local hospital has done all it can. They say she needs treatment in the capital.
9: I'm worried about my daughter. I worry she might die.
7: Amid the devastation, the loss, rescue efforts continue. Hundreds of workers are still trapped in tunnels, buried in Nepal's mountains. Water has slowed down missions like these. Rescuers are braving difficult conditions against fading odds. A week from the flood, this is the scale of the destruction and the challenge at hand.
0: Azadeh Mashiri reporting. Now to concerns about the use of artificial intelligence in school classrooms. New York's Mayor Zoran Mamdani has announced a one-year ban on AI in public elementary and middle schools. That's children up to the age of 14. He said that while the school system will embrace new technology, the aim is for AI to not replace student-teacher interaction.
10: Children need their teachers and human connection in order to learn and in order to grow. And they need to develop skills alongside their peers, build relationships with their teachers, and wrestle with tough problems on their own. The tech industry wants us to believe that AI in early education is not only inevitable, but that it is necessary. We do not see it that way. I have yet to see a study showing that AI is beneficial for students in elementary and middle school, with the exception, of course, of research sponsored by the very corporations that stand to profit.
0: Shane Haslett, White House reporter at Politico, told us more.
11: I mean, I think with Mamdani and Governor Kathy Hochul of New York there too, you're seeing essentially the forefront of our politicians who want to endorse some of the most stringent AI policy in the country, both on safety and on data centers. And you're only seeing that really spread among other Democrats, but also Republicans across the country. Now, that's different from what we're seeing in Washington, where we have a much more pro-AI and pro-innovation stance from the White House. But that is, of course, running up against some of these pretty concerning recent revelations of what these AI agents are capable of doing independently when they're asked to complete tests and to show what they're capable of so that these companies can, you know, run them up against their competitors and say what types of new models they're rolling out. And these models have been able to essentially get around some of these tests, use each other to cheat on these tests. That's called reward hacking when they're working to please their bosses or the people who are testing them, because they're, of course, not trained to consider, you know, the morality of some of these evaluations. So it's running up against a very new and very unprecedented territory.
0: Cheyenne Haslett. Still to come in this podcast.
12: There's a great word, cacistocracy. I think maybe we have a cacistocracy right now, but we'll get through it.
0: Just what did the Hollywood actor George Clooney mean when he said the US was being run by a cacistocracy? This is the Global News Podcast. The Indonesian government is warning that the country's air quality crisis could worsen as El Nino fuels even drier conditions. Hundreds of wildfires continue to burn in six provinces across the country. Efforts are intensifying to contain the toxic haze, which has pushed air pollution to hazardous levels and forced thousands of schools to close. This woman lives in the Kalimantan region of the island of Borneo.
13: We hope that it rains soon. The students in various parts of East Kalimantan are being made to study at home, so we hope the weather recovers and the fires stop. The government has done all it can, but we still have fires deeper in the forest. So now we just pray.
0: Our Indonesia correspondent Liza Tambunan has been following developments from Jakarta.
14: Fires are occurring on the islands of Sumatra and Kalimantan, and most of the hotspots are in Kalimantan. There are thousands of hotspots emitting a lot of fire and haze, with the majority in West Kalimantan and Central Kalimantan. The air quality has become extremely hazardous to human health. Over there, readings can reach up to 600, and sometimes at several points during the day, even over 800. And air quality above 100 is already unhealthy. So we can see the staggering numbers, and on social media, lots of people are posting about limited visibility that they're experiencing in their neighborhoods. And this is also affecting flights due to very low visibility, and where flights are either delayed or redirected. It's also affecting daily activities for schools, where students are now resorting to online classes. And because of this toxic haze, there have been a rising number of respiratory infections, with the health ministry reporting over 50,000 cases between July and August. And over 12,000 of these cases are of children under the age of five. And this has been going on for weeks. The health ministry and the government are noting that September might be an even more challenging time as El Nino is peaking. El Nino is not the main cause of this, but it is exacerbating fires and the haze due to the dry conditions.
0: Liza Tambunan in Jakarta. Now to southern Lebanon. Officially, a ceasefire is in place there between Israel and the Lebanese government. That agreement promised a gradual withdrawal of Israeli troops from the area. But on the ground, conditions have only become worse. The UN's peacekeeping force in Lebanon says Israel has expanded its presence in the region, establishing four new military bases. It's also said to be demolishing buildings and carrying out airstrikes. Our Middle East correspondent Hugo Beshega visited villages near the Lebanese border with Israel and sent this report.
15: We had a rare chance to see the Israeli military presence in occupied southern Lebanon, as we joined a humanitarian convoy of the UN peacekeeping mission in Lebanon.
16: So that's an Israeli military checkpoint?
17: Yes.
18: So they have full control of who is going in and who is coming out of this area.
15: We saw residential buildings that are being used by Israeli soldiers and intense movement of Israeli troops.
16: We could see lots of Israeli flags in what is occupied Lebanese territory.
15: Western and Lebanese officials have told me the Israeli military is entrenching itself in the occupied territories. They say Israel has expanded and fortified its bases inside Lebanon, places we can't visit. Along the border, entire villages have been destroyed. Israel says it wants to create what it describes as a security zone, free of Hezbollah, to protect its communities from the group's rockets and drones. As we traveled, we could hear explosions in the distance, an indication that Israel continues to destroy buildings and infrastructure even during the ceasefire.
0: Well, later on, when he returned from his trip, Hugo shared more details about what he'd seen.
17: What is really shocking is the level of destruction. Almost all villages along the border have been completely flattened. We also saw a lot of the Israeli presence in those villages. And we could also hear explosions in the distance, possibly from demolitions being carried out by Israel in villages under occupation. Israel reinvaded Lebanon in March after Hezbollah, which is the Iranian-backed militia political party here in Lebanon, and with a significant, you know, presence, particularly in the south of the country. So Israel reinvaded after Hezbollah launched rockets into Israel. What Israeli officials say is that they want to create the security zone along the border free of Hezbollah to protect Israeli communities. So you have around 5% of Lebanese territory under Israeli occupation. And Israeli officials have conditioned any withdrawal on Hezbollah's disarmament. And Hezbollah has opposed these efforts. It says that any discussions about its weapons can only happen after a withdrawal of Israeli troops. So I think for now, these Israeli troops are going to stay, which means that hundreds of thousands of people won't be able to go back to their homes anytime soon.
0: Hugo Bishega reporting. The Sharpeville massacre in South Africa was one of the darkest moments in the fight against the apartheid government, when police opened fire on black people protesting against racist pass laws in 1960, killing dozens. More than six decades later, survivors and relatives of those killed are challenging an apartheid-era law they say has prevented them from seeking justice. Overturning it could pave the way for victims to seek compensation and restitution. Pumza Filani reports.
19: Heaps of rubbish are piling up around the township. It scarcely looks like the home of a historic fight against apartheid laws. We're in Sharpeville, south of Johannesburg. It's a township slowly crumbling. Here, on the 21st of March in 1960, at least 69 people were killed by state police while demonstrating against the racist apartheid regime. Abraham Mofokeng was only 20 years old at the time and still bears the scars of that day. A bullet is still lodged in his spine and he has a gentle limp from a gunshot to the leg.
20: The life we were living under apartheid was a life of oppression. If you were from Sharpeville, you could not go outside its vicinity without a pass. We ended up planning to march to the police station in the morning. Then there was some friction between us and the police, and we saw a stone being thrown into the police station. All hell broke loose. That is when they started shooting.
19: He and more than 200 people were injured, and recent estimates by South African researchers say the number of those who died from that incident could be as much as 91. Another survivor, Lazarus Mokgotsi, now 90 years old, takes me to the cemetery where most of those who died are buried. Their graves form one long row. He tells me he needs time to compose himself, his eyes filling with tears.
21: We heard gunshots coming from behind us. We hid inside the store, peeping to see what was happening outside. People were lying on the ground. When we looked out again, we saw that some were trying to get up, but the police were just shooting at them. Others were using machetes to strike the heads of people who were still moving.
19: The Indemnity Act 61, passed by the apartheid government in the aftermath of the shooting, protected the police from having any criminal charges or civil claims made against them by victims or their relatives. That law remains in the country's statute books. Now, South Africa's Lawyers for Human Rights, a local NGO, alongside UK-based firm Lee Day, are bringing a court action to have that law repealed.
22: What the community is looking for is basically reparations that could enable their healing.
19: One of the lawyers on the case, Shane Tracy, explains.
22: They feel that South Africa and the government are quick to celebrate what happened on the day and the aftermath of all of that, but nothing real has been done to assist their healing.
19: Part of their court application includes getting a class action certified. If approved, this means that for the first time, dozens of victims could collectively sue the state and possibly even have criminal charges brought against the perpetrators. The government told the BBC it has supported apartheid victims over the years and will continue to do so, but does not oppose survivors and families pursuing legal remedies. For many in the community of Sharpeville, the scars of the past remain, and so people here hope that restitution will help heal decades of lingering trauma.
0: Now, reports was by Pumza Felani. Now to a word that does not feature much in everyday conversation, but kakistocracy has just been used by the US actor George Clooney. At the opening of the Venice Film Festival, he was asked how he viewed the United States at the moment. Here's what he had to say.
1: I'm old enough to have been through 1968 in the States, when every city in the United States was set on fire and we lost Martin Luther King and Bobby Kennedy in the same year. There was tons of violence. We've had some other difficult times, but this is one of them. There's a great word, kakistocracy, which is a country run by the least qualified people. The United States was set on fire, and we lost Martin Luther King and Bobby Kennedy in the same year. There was tons of violence. We've had some other difficult times, but this is one of them. There's a great word,

0: Dos, meaning the worst. That said, there's no record of kakistocracy being used by Plato, Aristotle, or any of their chums. For that, we have to wait until the 17th century, and a politically minded preacher named Paul Gosnold. He accused his enemies of wanting to turn Parliament into a kakistocracy, i.e. rule by the worst. The word was used in the 19th century by a critic of Germany, who described the whole country as a kakistocracy. In more recent times, the former CIA director, John O. Brennan, in 2018 tweeted that Donald Trump's first administration was a kakistocracy. But this most choice of insults really had its day in the sun in 2024, when The Economist magazine gave it the honor of being chosen as Word of the Year. Kakistocracy, the citation went, has the crisp, hard sound of glass breaking.
1: Paul Moss. The Bayeux Tapestry is considered to be one of the most significant artefacts of medieval history. The 70-meter-long historic embroidery depicts the events leading up to the Norman conquest of England in 1066. After spending hundreds of years in France, the tapestry has returned to the UK for the first time and will go on display at the British Museum. On Wednesday, the King and Queen were among the first to see it. Our culture editor, Katie Razzle, was also there.
2: And here, the absolute iconic moment of the tapestry, where we see Harold standing, holding the shaft of an arrow that is...
3: It is an astonishing sight, nearly 70 metres long, and I'm standing looking down over the tapestry with the King and Queen, the President, the Prime Minister and all sorts of other dignitaries standing and being led along it. The lighting is incredibly low, that's to protect this fragile artwork. But there is enough light to see the drama of it, this epic story of Anglo-French relations back in 1066.
4: The arrow is quite faint.
2: The arrow is sort of very pale yellow colour.
3: Experts debate whether the arrow was actually added much later by 19th century restorers. But as they toured the Bayeux Tapestry nearly 1,000 years after the death of the English king and the Norman conquest, the message was that the loan of the work to the UK is a sign of Anglo-French reconciliation, not enmity. This is the French president, Emmanuel Macron.
5: 1,000 years ago, this work depicted a crossing that changed history. And today it crosses the channel through a tunnel that we built together, a reminder of what our two countries can achieve when they join forces. If anyone remembers what we did here today decades or even centuries from now, I would like to believe that they will remember not only the story told by Bayeux Tapestry, but also the tale of two countries, which after centuries of shared history, choose to forge a bond as close as the threads of this 1,000-year-old embroidery.
3: A loan to Britain was first requested back in 1931. Nearly 100 years on, it was pushed through, to the opposition of some, by the French president, who is believed to have wanted a reset in Anglo-French relations after Brexit. The 58 scenes embroidered on linen are a medieval blockbuster about the build-up to 1066, a defining moment in English history. The king last viewed the tapestry in Bayeux in the 1980s, but tonight he saw it laid flat. It's a stipulation from the French to protect it. Curator of the tapestry at the museum, Michael Lewis, showed the king and queen around.
6: It was great fun, actually, looking at different scenes, obviously thinking a little bit how they're relevant to the king. So, for example, we saw the coronation quite recently, in a way. The king was crowned. So, he could obviously reflect on that.
3: Members of the public, lucky enough to have snapped up tickets, will be able to view the exhibition from next week, with more tickets to be released next month.
1: Katie Razzle reporting from the British Museum. And that's all for us for now, but if you want to get in touch, you can email us at globalpodcast@bbc.co.uk. This edition of the Global News Podcast was mixed by Derek Clark, and the producer was Emma Joseph. The editor is Karen Martin, and I'm Ankur Desai. Until next time, goodbye.
7: Ladies and gentlemen of the press have been less than honest reporting to the American people what's going on in this country.
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10: This is the Scott Horton Show. 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

0: don't know what the f*** they're doing.
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3: All right, y'all. Introducing Larry Johnson again on the show. He's former CIA, but I like him.
4: Yeah, don't hold that against me.
3: Nah, well, some of you retirees are okay, guys. Sonar21, that's his website, sonar21.com, and you should subscribe to his email list so you get one in your email every morning telling you what the hell is the dang deal, and it's very helpful stuff. U.S. and Iran will not meet in Switzerland. Israel succeeded in derailing the negotiation already. Or did they? I don't even know. What's the latest news today? Is there any latest news today about developments here and hopefully some good news about maybe we'll have the signing ceremony next week instead or anything like that? What do you know?
4: Yeah, that's like that line from the Charles Dickens, The Christmas Carol, where Scrooge looks at the ghost Marley and says, "Marley, speak comfort to me."
3: Yeah.
4: Marley responds, "I have none to give." So,
3: damn you, Johnson. Well,
4: yeah, look, the Israel escalated its attacks in southern Lebanon. And the very first paragraph of the memorandum of understanding that Donald Trump signed and President Pezeshkian of Iran signed stipulates that the United States and Iran will ensure the territorial integrity and sovereignty of Lebanon.
3: Mm.
4: Remarkable. That was one of Iran's red lines, and Trump conceded it. And so that means no Israelis in southern Lebanon, because that constitutes a violation of territorial integrity and sovereignty.
3: Yeah.
4: Israel wasn't going to say, well, we're not going to abide by that. So they stepped up their attacks in southern Lebanon. Hezbollah has retaliated, killed four Israelis yesterday, and including a very senior commander, tank commander, lieutenant colonel. And so about 3 hours ago, the really raging battles. And then we get the news through Al Jazeera about an hour ago that the Hezbollah and Israel have agreed to a 4 p.m. ceasefire. Mm-hmm. Now, that is coming because of pressure the United States is putting on Israel. The Pakistanis working closely with the government of Iran, and also backed up by China, they have communicated, let's call it, some very specific threats to Donald Trump of action that will be taken that would be, to put it politely, very detrimental to Israel and detrimental to U.S. interests in the region. So they're serious about it. The talks or the meeting that was supposed to take place in Geneva today, a place called Bergenstock, it was supposed to really kick off the, and initially it was assigned that was where they were going to sign the memorandum, but they decided they advanced that with the signatures that took place on Wednesday. So this was to be really the kickoff of this 60-day period of negotiations where they're supposed to try to sort out Iran's nuclear program.
3: Mm-hmm.
4: So let's put the good news is they're still talking. They're behind the scenes. Mm-hmm. The bad news is it's not just the diehard Zionists in the Republican Party that are pushing back against Trump. You got Democrats doing it too. So much for the party of peace. They're, you know, instead of welcoming this, they're sitting there figuring different ways to just, you know, piss on Trump.
3: Including their leader, Charles Schumer.
4: Yeah.
3: Crucially.
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3: Now, so wait a minute. Don't get me started on how much I hate Democrats, because we're spent half an hour you sitting there listening to me rant. But now,
4: I hate them all.
3: Yeah, I got grudges, man. I got a clutch. But we got to stay on focus topic, point of view thing here, which is the question is this, about the relationship between our president and their prime minister now.
4: Yeah.
3: Obviously, there's been a narrative building for weeks here, and hell, they even were obviously lying a year ago when they pretended there was this division when really they were just planning the strike. You know what I mean? But they've been building the idea here for quite a while now, at least since a few weeks after the ceasefire, that no, Trump is really, you know, trying to seek some kind of arrangement here. But then the Israelis have this Trump card that they can just start, you know, increasing their attacks in Lebanon and ruin the thing. And that happened a few times over the last few weeks, you know, in the lead up to this thing. Now it looked like Trump really meant it this time.
4: Yeah.
3: And, you know, it wasn't like the previous 39 times, right? Like on the 40th one, he was, we have a deal and we are kind of signing it. We're moving forward with these talks. We're punting on the nuclear program, but we are reopening the strait and we are definitely doing this. And then Netanyahu comes in and ruins the thing. You know, I thought that Iran might tolerate the attacks yesterday, but that it would take a real campaign today to get them to call off the talks. I was wrong about that. They went based on what had happened on Thursday. They called off the talks for Friday, or the signing ceremony and all that stuff, I guess. Right. But so then, like, what does that really mean, dude? Like, you know, I'm always very dubious about the reports of them fighting. You know what I mean? Like, I think they tell Barak Ravid to go and write that. You know what I mean? That, like, I'll say this, but you do that or whatever. But then this seems like a pretty big one. But then am I supposed to really believe that Netanyahu is just giving Trump the middle finger and yelling F you in his face and ruining Trump's big day because screw you, you can't tell me what to do at all? Like, I have trouble believing that. But then again, it doesn't really make sense.
4: Well,
3: Trump told him, go ahead and ruin my big day. You know what I mean? Either. So what do you say?
4: Well, okay. Well, here's what we know that happened a week ago, when Iran had drawn a line in the sand and said any further attacks on Beirut or the suburb Dahia will result in retaliation. Mm-hmm. And Israel did it. They had, just like it was, middle finger to the face of the Iranians, like saying, yeah, you can tell us what to do. No, you're not. And then Iran was ramping up to strike back. And the Trump administration did intervene and said, don't, what will it take for us to get you to stop? And Iran basically, they laid out, they said, because these were the five Iranian red lines were the stumbling block that was preventing the MOU from being signed. They said, immediate sanction relief. We want the assets unfrozen. We want the blockade lifted. We want our recognition of the Strait of Hormuz, and we want ceasefire in Lebanon. And Trump gave it to him. That was the breakthrough. I've said somewhat tongue-in-cheek that perhaps Bibi Netanyahu deserves the Nobel Peace Prize for bringing that about. Because were it not for Bibi, that might not have happened, but it happened. The other thing, though, that was going on at the same time was the briefing that Trump got. I think it was from Chris Wright, the Secretary of Energy, who came in and said, we got a 5-alarm fire. The Strategic Petroleum Reserve is going to be, it's going to be empty in about 2 weeks.
3: Mm-hmm.
4: And we can't refill, we don't have any, there's not enough oil out there to refill it. And when it goes empty, the price of gasoline, of oil, is going to skyrocket. We've been able to manage it, for the last 4 months by drawing out of the Strategic Petroleum Reserve. That's why I don't know about your area, but gas prices down here in Florida have come down about 70 cents. They're still not where they were pre 28 February.
5: But I read on your site, Larry, that you said that if the stores go below a certain point, that then wrecks the infrastructure. They got to keep a certain amount of oil in there for pressure.
4: Yes.
5: It's actually like the inverse of the threat that they were making against Iran a few weeks ago. As long as we keep up our blockade on their blockade and they can't get rid of their oil, then their overcapacity is going to break all of their infrastructure and then they'll have to give in. Well, 3 weeks later, it's our undercapacity is about to cause our infrastructure to break down. And that was why Trump gave in.
4: Yeah. I mean, he admitted it. I'd actually been on a podcast 3 hours before that with Pepe Escobar. And Pepe was saying, hey, I just got confirmation from a source in the United States. And he laid out this whole, because I had written about it, but just drawing upon what was in the press. Pepe then had a source confirm it, that this was what was told Trump. And then lo and behold, Trump 3 hours later confirms it himself. So, they're not kidding. This is, there's been a lot of whistling past the graveyard going on with respect to the oil shortage and what it really, the implications for the global economy. But it's serious. And we've been lying to ourselves. We've been pretending, oh, we got this under control. Oh, there's plenty of oil. I mean, I've still seen people write, oh, how can you say that we're going to be, look at all the oil we produce. Yeah, look at what we produce. We don't produce the heavy crude that's needed to produce diesel, or at least what our refineries are set up to produce diesel from. Yeah. So it's just, a lot of ignorance out there about this.
5: Well, and on the opposite side of that, I mean, I was really kind of astounded to see how much you obviously know already. I mean, obviously you're looking up recent statistics, but you already obviously have a deep kind of knowledge of how these things work when I'm reading on Sonar 21, all of your stats about how much oil is blockaded in the Gulf, how long it's going to take to get to its various ports around the world, how the backup in those deliveries are going to affect things, how the fact that they've been made to sit in the hot sun out there in the Persian Gulf for 4 months, what that has done to the oil inside the tankers. What now? I see you have a piece here about the barnacles on the propellers and this absolute like specialty, diving and robotics and whatever kind of solutions are needed to get all these ships back to 100% again. And so I can tell you, like, you're looking at the recent statistics, but you know exactly where to look and which statistics really count here. And I think you said it, best case scenario, we're somewhere near back to normal by the end of the summer. And that's if a lot of magic wishes come true.
4: Yeah. And more likely, we're looking at 6 months. And, when Trump was told, hey, we've got to do something to, get the oil flowing out of the Gulf. And I guess even in Trump's sort of simplistic thinking, it's just, okay, we say it's open and man, the price is going to start flowing. But as you pointed out, it's not just those physical things. It's also the mines, the presence of mines, the insurance. Right now, you got Iranian ships. They're flowing because they don't depend upon Lloyd's of London. But the rest of the ship owners, they do. And Lloyd's of London is telling them, you're not moving that ship until we got a guarantee that there are no mines out there. And it was the Pentagon that went and told Congress in April 15th. They said, it'll take us up to 6 months to clear the mines.
5: Yeah.
4: So you got all of these obstacles to the flow of oil. So anybody that thinks it's going to turn around quick, not going to happen. And what's so disturbing, though, is you think that the markets are free markets and that they'd play fair. Oh, hell no. They are, it's the ultimate crooked casinos, man. They're hiding what's going on. They're pretending, oh, it's all going to be great. Just put your money in here. And it's not going to be great.
5: Yeah. Hey, y'all, don't forget to check out my Substack. Paid subscribers get the show a day early and with no ads. And also access to the audiobook of Provoked. The first two sections are up, but there's more coming soon. ScottHortonShow.com. 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Isn't it great?
3: All right. So now, well, I mean, there's so many consequences there in terms of industry and energy and relations. And as you say, corruption. When markets have been rigged so far one way, there's going to be a lot of people figuring out how to take advantage of all that. But as far as the ceasefire and all that goes, I mean, I saw that report this morning, and I guess Barak Ravid had it at Axios and Reuters had it, that they had this new ceasefire there. But so are we to really interpret that to mean, do you think that Trump got on the phone with Netanyahu and told him that, look, this time I'm really pissed off and this time I demand that you enter into a ceasefire here so that I can enter into mine, or not?
4: Well, I think it's possible. Look, I do know what's going on behind the scenes militarily. So, you know, 2 days before the invasion, we attacked Iran on February 28th, the U.S. military started standing up what are known as CATs, crisis action teams. You had a CAT at the Pentagon. You had a CAT at CENTCOM. In their operations center. You had a CAT out at Andrews Air Force Base. You had a, so, and these were staffed 24/7, 7 days a week. They're the ones that are running the orders, issuing the orders and monitoring what's going on. And it's all for managing wartime operations. Those are now shut down. They shut them down. Earlier this week. So they're not operating. Okay. So in a way, that means the United States is no longer on this war footing. The one group I was told that is very, very busy trying to get, that is working 24/7, is what's called Air Combatant Command. And what is their job? Their job is to figure out how are we going to get all those F-35s, F-15s, F-16s, A-10s, how are we going to get all those back to the United States? So they're in the process really of pulling them out now. And so Trump's got some leverage with Bibi. He can pull the Patriot missiles. He can pull the THADs. He said, you want to go it on your own? Go it on your own, but not with our stuff. And he is being advised to do that. The question is, will he go along with that advice?
3: Yeah. I mean, that's where, you know, I have to... When it comes to just speculation and inference, I have to assume that they're still just working together and there is no real divide there. You know, it seems like they're the best of friends. You know, I don't know, like, how bad is Netanyahu ever going to really stomp on Trump's foot, and how mad at Netanyahu is Trump ever going to get, you know?
4: But let's shift away from Netanyahu, because I don't know. Did you see... The comments by Naftali Bennett on the Piers Morgan show the other day. He said
3: God is going to curse Donald Trump. I think that was Ben-Gvir said that.
4: Yeah. But so, here's Naftali Bennett, who's supposedly the lefty, the guy, you know, not a right-wing fanatic like Bibi Netanyahu. He was excoriating Netanyahu, and he was claiming he was going to be tougher on Iran than anything that, you know, Iran's not going to live at peace with I'm in charge. So my point is,
3: he had a reputation as a liberal. I thought he was always a right-wing nationalist like Netanyahu. But
4: yeah, well, we've yet to hear any politician with any standing in Israel stand up to say, "Hey, this is thank God that President Trump got this deal." They're all blasting it. So my point is that the majority of the Israeli public are just as bloodthirsty as Bibi, if not more so.
3: Even then, though, I could see, again, I'm totally just speculating here, but it makes sense to me that Trump and Netanyahu would have had this conversation that, look, I'm going to have to enter into this deal. Essentially, we lost the war. My military is telling me there ain't no point in starting it back up again. So we're cutting and running.
4: Yeah.
3: And so therefore, so are you. Go ahead and throw your temper tantrum in your media. Go ahead and let your cabinet secretaries stomp their feet and whatever, but it is what it is. I mean, what can Netanyahu really do about it, dude? You know, he's going to, attack Tehran and force Iran to hit American targets and drag us back into a war? Like, he's not. And I guess what I'm saying is, I don't think that Trump would have to read him the Riot Act. I think that they can just, they just are friends and work together on this. So I don't really necessarily believe that Netanyahu is going very far off the reservation, or that Trump would really have a very hard time pulling him back if he tried to. You know what I mean?
4: We'll find out here in the next couple of hours.
3: Yeah. I mean, and it could be that, that actually we already did find out that the fact that Netanyahu was willing to bomb the crap out of Lebanon yesterday was proof enough that he was willing to tell Trump F you. But I guess I'm not quite ready to conclude that all the way. You know, I don't know.
4: Well, yeah, but the key difference now is, you know, prior to the this week, the United States had a strong military presence there and was positioned that it could retaliate against Iran if necessary.
3: Right.
4: But what happened on June 9th and June 10th, those were the 2 days where Iran inflicted significant damage on U.S. military facilities in Kuwait, Bahrain, the Prince Saud Air Base, and Jordan. And it did so using some Chinese missiles that were being operated in tandem with Pakistani military technicians who were sitting side by side with Iran.
3: Mm.
4: So, and that damaged, well, I haven't been read into these systems, and I've been just told in vague terms that these apparently were multi-billion dollar systems that the United States had in the area that were targeted and destroyed. The U.S. Intelligence community believes the only way they could have been hit was with intelligence received from the Chinese and the Russians. And it did significant damage to U.S. capabilities.
3: I mean, that's so telling, right? That Trump did not get thunderously loco angry about that and ordered the B-2s back out.
4: Yeah.
3: He backed down after that. He was checkmate at that point. Like, ah, hell. In fact, he was sitting here promising a peace deal 38 times up until then. And then he began to mean it after that, it looks like.
4: Well, they also, it wasn't announced, but it was apparent what was going on. So starting about June 1st, Central Command was trying to see if they could run. They would basically put bait into the Strait of Hormuz, like run a ship in there, see what sites in Iran along the Strait of Hormuz or in Kemsh Island or in Bandar Abbas would light up, where missiles might be fired from, where communication nodes were that would be coordinating the movement and actions of Iranian troops, and therefore they would then attack them. So that's, the United States started doing that, and then as soon as we hit them, the Iranians would turn around and they were shellacking us in Kuwait, Bahrain, and Jordan. So it was in the course of that, after about 11 days of that, the U.S. realized, you know, we cannot militarily force open the Strait of Hormuz.
3: Right.
4: Because of what is this multi-layered defense that Iran has. So, and that came in conjunction then with this severe damage they inflicted on the 10th of June. And while all that was going on the 9th of June, the United Arab Emirates, who'd been in bed with the Israelis, they went to Tehran, reportedly carrying $3 billion in frozen funds that they were returning to Iran. Then the next day, Qatar was there, and Qatar was negotiating. And Qatar's role is important because today, just about before I came on your show, they're reporting that Qatar is the one that brokered the renewed ceasefire between Hezbollah and Iran and Israel, and working with Iran. So, you know, there's a lot going on diplomatically behind the scenes that is with the ultimate goal to basically push the United States out of the Persian Gulf, establish an Islamic security presence that will consist of Egypt, Turkey, Saudi Arabia, Iran, and Pakistan. So, lots going on.
3: Yeah.
5: 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You know, they told me if I kept drinking so much coffee, I would turn into some, and then I finally did. 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Get it? 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
3: All right. So one last thing here before I let you go. I got to bust your chops a little bit about that story, last week or 2 weeks ago about the nuke.
4: Yeah.
3: That Iran either made a nuke or maybe Pakistan gave them one or something. I mean, that turned out to be bullshit, right?
4: No. All I can tell you is what we were told by this Pakistani source. The other things this Pakistani source told us was true. And what he conveyed was this message was conveyed to Marco Rubio via the foreign minister of Pakistan. And they said, one, we're going to suspend all talks on nukes. Not going to do that. We're not going to have a framework. And if you don't come back to the table, we're going to do a demonstration. We're going to show you that we can't. Now, all I'm going to tell you is that's what the source was saying. Now, was the source full of crap? Maybe. Was that a bluff? Maybe. But what we know for sure is the United States took it seriously, because it was right after that message was delivered that all of a sudden Donald Trump, instead of threatening to end civilization in Iran, was talking about, the ceasefire has sort of a different meaning in the Persian Gulf. And, you know, he was talking conciliatory about Iran from May 30th up until about June 9th, June 10th. So that, like I said, it may have been not true. But the reality is the Trump administration believed it was true.
3: Possibly. I mean, Trump says a lot of things. You know what I mean?
4: But I'm saying, go back and look at the change in tone, because he wasn't issuing the daily threats against Iran. He backed off of that. I mean,
3: it's like on a logical basis, right? Like, it doesn't make sense that Iran was able to get an atom bomb together somehow without everybody knowing. And it doesn't make sense that Pakistan's going to just hand them one in the middle of a war with the United States, because America's going to hold a grudge about that if they did that. And Russia and China have no interest in tearing up the last shreds of the non-proliferation treaty and passing off an atom bomb to Ayatollah.
4: All I can tell you is what the Pakistanis believe and what they were saying.
3: I got you.
4: I mean, and that's, you know, some people took it that Pepe and I were pushing, you know, hey, they got to try to insert the nuke story into it. And it wasn't that. It was just this. In fact, we had set up a new channel. It was called Power Shift. And it was headed up by a Pakistani-American named Zulfikar Ali. And it had Pepe and I as sort of, you know, let's call it co-hosts. We did three shows, and we talked about this. Mm-hmm. We were taken.
3: I was on that show yesterday, actually.
4: Well, that's now called Transition Protocol.
3: Yeah, that was the show. That's the guy, though. Yeah,
4: yeah. But we had Power Shift. Marco Rubio went to Google and got the Power Shift taken off, because he called and complained to the foreign minister of Pakistan. He said, "I thought our conversations were confidential." Well, we didn't get it from the foreign minister of Pakistan. We got it from somebody who was in a position to know what the foreign minister of Pakistan was saying. But so that vouched for us. We said, okay, why would Rubio freak out like that if that actually wasn't true?
3: How do you know that Rubio said that to the Google folk?
4: When they went to find out, why the hell did we get canceled?
3: Oh, I see. They said that they got a call from the State Department about it?
4: Yes. Yep.
3: Good times.
4: Yeah.
3: So good to know they're paying attention to you, Larry.
4: Yeah, it was kind of attention I may not want. You know, that's the other thing. But let's hope the peace holds.
3: Yes, absolutely. It ain't over yet. And I got a relatively good feeling about this compared to some other things anyway. So
4: yeah.
3: See how it goes.
4: At least we've got an agreement.
3: Yeah. Yeah, exactly. And as you delineated it, it includes America essentially admitting defeat here and climbing all the way down on all their demands and all of that stuff. Washington, America, you know what I mean?
4: Did you catch the irony of where Donald Trump signed the agreement?
3: Yeah, at Versailles. I saw someone had a funny meme this morning of Mark Levin saying this, his transition to Hitlerian is complete because it's Mark Levin complaining that his country has been betrayed at Versailles and now he must get revenge. Good time. I think it was Kurt Mills, American conservative.
4: That's hilarious.
3: Right. Anyway, great to talk to you again, Larry. Appreciate your time on the show, man, as always.
4: All right, my friend. Thanks, Scott. Later. Bye-bye.
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6: From Feature Story News in London, I'm Simon Gaitan. The death toll from Nepal's catastrophic floods has risen to more than 1,300, with over 4,000 more still unaccounted for. Two workers have been pulled alive from a hydropower tunnel on Friday after being trapped for 9 days. Argentina's president has raised tensions with the UK over the Falkland Islands, threatening sanctions on firms extracting oil near the British overseas territory. And France has announced a new $1 billion support package for farmers following the summer's heatwaves.

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Here we go, live from behind the cornpone curtain. It's Head On with Roxanne Kincaid. 3 hours of cussing and discussing with America's only liberal transbilly elitist right here, right now, on the Head On Radio Network. 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

0: there she is, Roxanne Kincaid.
1: Well, howdy. And here we go, off and running on this second day of September 2026. This is The Horn. HeadOn.live is where you can find us on the interweb tubes. 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All time zones in between and the great globe round and whatever time it is when, well, when you're listening to the podcast. And thank you very kindly for taking the podcast, listening to it, sharing your thoughts. And most importantly of all, thanks to those of you who leave a remark, a review, a comment on the podcast, wherever you download it. You are doing the yeoman work of the Horn Ad Hoc Advertising and PR Department. And every little bit helps. Thank you so very much indeed. If you're listening live, well, I'm happy to be with you on this here midweek edition of the program. It is Wednesday, the 2nd of September, 2026. And, you know, we go from one crisis to another. And frankly, the ones that chill me the most are the ones that involve me feeling like there's really nobody out there to stop Nitwit Nero if he decides he wants to start World War III, you know, with a little nuclear Armageddon action. We talked about it at some length in yesterday's program. But every program here at The Horn begins with gratitude, and this program is no different. So thanks go out to our second day of the month subscribers and contributors via PayPal. And that means thank you ever so to Charlie over at APS Radio News. And thanks as well to George in Coarse Gold. Thank you. Thank you, Ralphs, so very much. Thank you, Kim, in New York. And thank you. Well, thank you one and all for being partial sponsors of the program. Where do we find ourselves? Well, we've got $150 to go on Bruce and Karen's Memorial Challenge, as the that started yesterday with the beginning of the new broadcast month. 15 at 10, 10 people at 15 bucks. You know how it goes. And if we can knock that out, we will get our fundraising deficit down to drum roll, please, $1,335. So we'll be less than a week fully funded if we can just bring in that last $150. And between that and yesterday, it'll all turn into $600 thanks to Ralphs and a kind anonymous individual who supports Bruce and Karen's Memorial Challenge. Thank you so much indeed to our challenge makers, and thanks so much to our respondents so far, and those who will hopefully step up this evening. Now, where to begin? Well, Telltale. It is a strange and It's just plain weird that we are in this timeline where a sitting senator of the United States, in fact the longest serving Senate majority leader, namely Moscow Mitch McConnell, it's bizarre that he can just disappear and no one says anything about his health. And the people of the Commonwealth of Kentucky who sent him to the Senate over and over and over again get absolutely nothing in the way of an explanation of his absence. And, I mean, it's bizarre. What other time has there been that was like this in American history? I can't think of any. If he didn't die, he nearly died on June the 14th when the EMS folks pulled up outside his stately home there where in D.C. where his neighbor is Tommy the Tuba, who, for his part, well, I guess he's busy. He lives in Florida. But he wants to be governor of Alabama, and I guess he's not home a lot. The last thing we heard was that some M combo chairs were delivered to his home. Sylvie, at the time, sent links to the company's site within Amazon. It was multiple chairs, so I guess they're propping him up in different rooms. The last thing we heard was a bullshit explanation via his office staff. Said he's being released home where he is going to continue with his physical therapy. Well, at least somebody is still curious. The Daily Beast sent a reporter around earlier this week. They said that his home is surrounded with some sort of security detail. Three unmarked SUVs with tinted windows. Marked Capitol Police cars at each end of the street. There was no mail piled up outside the house, as was the case when he was hospitalized. A first floor window was open. Most of the curtains were drawn. Sarah Ewell Weiss and Farrah Thomason, who worked for the Daily Beast, said McConnell's whereabouts has become the talk of Congress, with confusion growing over why the veteran lawmaker has insisted on keeping his Kentucky constituents and his party in the dark. Well, he's trying desperately to make sure that there's no special election and that nobody gets any notions that there should be. Meanwhile, back in the Commonwealth, his lackeys are attending functions and events. The state director for his office showed up at a Louisville housing event last month provided the senator's apologies for not appearing in person. They released a written statement by Mitch. Sure.
2: I'm grateful his vision became a reality to know that his legacy will continue to make a difference for Kentuckians who need a helping hand.
1: Okay. Nothing more than the AI-generated proof of life photos, which were no proof of any life. But maintaining the fraud, maggots in Kentucky stand say,
2: we expect Mitch to come on back later this year month. That's just what we're hearing from Republican leadership. The Majority Leader John Thune's office, maybe. We ain't heard shit from Addison Mitch McConnell himself. No. Which is
1: by the way, the mention of John Thune. John Thune is getting, well, nervous. Yeah. He's got people. He himself is not in the best frame of mind these days. Noting that down in Takes, I ask, and this would be John Thune, yeah, Republican, National Republican Senatorial Campaign Committee. Remember them? That's the same outfit that released the sleazy ad up in Ohio flogging the dead backs of three children against the wishes of a family there on behalf of John Husted. Yeah. Micah pointing out with regard to Addison. He did. Yeah, thank you. Thank you. thank you, Brother Peterson. Yeah. To be clear, he's not doing anything unless it's via a will or something. We'll just say that he's just laying around. Funny how laying around rhymes and works metrically with in the ground. Or he's not at fault. He's in a vault. Someone with better creative power should do a whole Dr. Seuss series of couplets on Where's Mitch? Not around, he's in the ground. He's not at fault, he's in the vault. He's not on the linoleum, he's in a mausoleum. Well, that's an approximate. See, that's why we have to workshop these things. But at any rate, down in Takes Ass, the maggots are getting right nervous. With, James Tallarico out fundraising and outspending his crooked maggot counterpart, Ken Paxton. And it's bad enough that John Thune showed up on Fox News TV Radio Rwanda bitterly complaining and begging Orange Daddy to get into the race with some of his $400 million MAGA Inc. war chest.
3: Through the Senate Leadership Fund.
4: All right. Let's talk a little bit about Texas and the race between James Tallarico and Ken Paxton. I know you supported John Cornyn. The president supported Ken Paxton. One GOP donor in Texas said, you broke it, you own it, is his attitude towards the White House in terms of getting going on backing that race. What do you think is going to happen there?
3: I think that I'm hoping the White House will become engaged. Texas is an incredibly expensive state, and obviously one that we've got to hold. If we're going to keep the United States Senate, if we're going to keep a majority, Martha, with Texas, that is, we absolutely have to win that race. So everybody's all in for Ken Paxton. The primary is over. We're focused now on the general election. But because Texas is such an expensive state, we're going to need the president and his team to be engaged there and to be putting resources into that race.
1: We're all in. We're all in on sending a philandering crook who covers up for a pedophile to D.C. to represent the millions of people in Takes Ass. Got it. But more telling was the fact that the Texas gazillionaires, who were perfectly happy to throw oodles of money at John Cornholio, aren't willing to throw it down the Ken Paxton rat hole. I mean, I know what sick, weird, evil, wicked, creepy times we live in. But I need something in the way of a bit of redemption, not for me personally, but for the timeline. I need, for a creep like Ken Paxton, to be forcibly retired from politics. As in, can't even get elected dog catcher in his own home state. Kind of redemption. Just some signal that there's been a turning of the screw, as it were. And, yeah, I know. There's our resident little ray of sunshine, Micah. Keep dreaming. Well, sometimes dreams are what keep you going. But if James Tallarico wins in Texas, won't that tell you that, won't that suggest that the tide may, in fact, be turning? And then, well, yeah, and Ralph's pointing out, Senator Mitch McConnell cast his first vote in weeks by proxy, but it didn't count. on the farm bill, it was, apparently. WLKY noting that another senator voted on his behalf on the same day that he said, "Well, I'm headed home to do more rehab." They took him out in bare feet and were not in a hurry. Senator John Boozman said, "I know how much he would have wanted to be here to advocate for Kentucky's farmers and rural communities. Throughout his career, Senator Mitch McConnell has been a steadfast champion for the bluegrass state." My ass! He's been a steadfast champion for Mitch McConnell. Yeah. And so, champion for the bluegrass state. My ass! He's been a steadfast champion for Mitch McConnell.

didn't count. And so with 10 votes for and 11 against, the bill did not pass out of committee. Why? Because Democrats kept insisting for a two-year extension of SNAP benefits. So that tells you a little bit about who they are. They couldn't get a farm bill through because it was too hateful. Yeah. And then there's this. Massachusetts, the Commonwealth up there, had their primary last night. And 80-year-old Senator Markey Ed Markey late opened up a can of whoop-ass on Seth Moulton, who was campaigning on being a part of a younger generation that needed to take over in Congress. The thing is, people and voters in Massachusetts are more decent than Seth Moulton. And, the way that outlets like the Washington Post wrote about it, they said, Massachusetts, where generational challenges fizzled. Well, the fact of the matter is, I'm kind of surprised that they didn't scream, "Hey, Democratic Socialists, brooga, brooga, brooga, the warble whoosh, narf." Because, of course, Ed Markey, at 80, was endorsed by Bernie. And perhaps as, or more importantly, endorsed by AOC. Because he had an unflinching and consistent insistence upon not throwing anyone under the bus. But the way they write about it, Jesus H. Christ, the Post also notes that Stephen F. Lynch, a 71-year-old former iron worker, senior member of the House Oversight Committee, held off a challenge from a young progressive namely lawyer and voting rights advocate Patrick Roth. But here's the thing. They write, the Post does, and this is Aaron Cox and Laura Beveridge. "Deep blue Massachusetts tangled the narrative that voters were ready to reject older incumbents. Senator Ed Markey, 80, similarly defeated a younger challenger, moderate Representative Seth Moulton, 47, in a race in which voters prioritized left-leaning values over the candidate's ages." Are you sure about that, Aaron and Laura? Because last I checked, Seth Moulton has a way of being rejected, with the exception of everything but the House seat he holds, when Massachusetts voters get the chance to reject him. People referring to Ed Markey as AOC's cool grandpa, and to Moulton as a centrist Republican light wannabe. And maybe that's a case of something obtaining on our side that we more often complain about in broader terms. That weird fixation on winning over centrist Republicans that we seem to have. You know, where we have said for years.

0: years and years and years on this program. If you give a voter a chance, a choice between voting for a real, live, honest-to-God Republican or a pale imitation Republican-like Democrat, they'll take the real deal every damn time. And maybe that's a mirror image of what happened in Massachusetts. Ed Markey is a real, live, no kidding progressive with a history to prove it. And people in Massachusetts chose that over a phony baloney Seth Moulton who blows where the wind taketh him. And so, well, among other things in this laughable article from the Post, Markey, the oldest member of Massachusetts's congressional delegation, relied on a strong following he built championing progressive causes. He was endorsed by younger leaders in progressive circles, including AOC. But here's the thing, and it gives me hope. In 2024, Seth Moulton said,
1: "I don't want my two daughters getting run over on a playing field by a male or formerly male athlete, but as a Democrat, I'm supposed to be afraid to say that. Look at me. I'm a hero truth teller."
0: And pretty much the entire Commonwealth of Massachusetts said, "Oh, fuck off." And the fact of the matter is, later on, he said, "Oh, I'm sorry, I said that about the transies." And, well, you know, Seth, apology not accepted, fucker. Go find something else to run for. But Moulton does lose. In 2017, he went after Nancy Pelosi, grunting about new leadership, and got his ass handed to him. In 2024, he was one of the ones saying, "Oh, Joe Biden's got to go." And then last night, he got his ass kicked by Ed Markey, who said, amazingly, that trans people deserve to actually live and exist. I know. Surprising, isn't it? And so there's Markey, who is one of, if not the most vocal defender of transgender people and our rights to live and participate in the world. And Markey said that Massachusetts voters expect him to always stand up for human rights. Look at him saying trans people are human and stuff. Who could imagine? And it didn't hurt that, he had the support of Joe Biden. Yeah. And, by the way, a former Biden White House staffer who had also worked in Boston city government won the six-way primary to succeed Seth Moulton. That guy's name is Dan Koh, K-O-H. Yeah. So, well, you'll never lose betting against the political sensibilities of outfits like the New York Times and the Washington Post. People knew they couldn't trust Seth Moulton. If you'll throw one marginalized group under the bus, there's always another marginalized group that he can throw under there with him. So screw Seth Moulton. Here's hope. I don't know. Maybe he'll go and get a job with some hedge fund or something, and then he can swan around in Republican circles and talk with his teeth clenched and call everybody babe. But there was more than a whiff of in this of I love this subheading. Progressives had a mixed night.
2: Did they really?
0: This was one. I don't know. This was one firing neuron away from just shrieking, "Democrats in disarray." Ugh. But Massachusetts got it right. And I don't know what this anti-incumbent mood that Aaron Cox and Laura Beveridge think that they discovered is, but the other people who got bounced didn't get bounced because they were incumbents. They got bounced because people wanted, well, they wanted people more like Ed Markey and less like Seth Moulton. So, that's a little victory, I suppose.

And then there's this. We're coming into the season. It's time to get your flu shot and your COVID-19 jab and your RSV vaccine. And by you, I mean me too. I'm trying to push it out as far as I can, so I've got extended coverage through the worst part of the winter. But the thing is, the CDC and the Department of Health and Human Resources, you know, with whalehead, dead bear, raccoon, penis, brainworm, lamprey's hands around its neck, aren't going to recommend how people should use these vaccines. Because it's a death cult. And so it is, trying to step into the breach, the American Academy of Pediatrics, the American College of Obstetricians and Gynecologists, the American Academy of Family Physicians, and the Infectious Diseases Society of America all issued guidance at the same time recommending that people continue to get immunized, because that's another part of this stupid-ass timeline in which we find ourselves, where people are like, I don't think I need no COVID jab. I'm just going to rub some aardvark antifungal on my gums. Anybody got any baking soda? Makes it go in better if you scrub your gums a little first and make them a little bit rough and sandpaper it a little bit, and then the ivermectin just goes right in through them, through that there mucous membrane. Ah, there I go. I just said mucus in the first hour of the program, so sorry about that. And so Bruce Gellin, speaking to National Public Radio, he's from the Vaccine Integrity Project. It's headquartered at the University of Minnesota. Said, unfortunately, today the federal government is not fulfilling that responsibility in the way that it historically has, but the need for that work has not disappeared. We cannot allow the breakdown of federal process to create a vacuum in evidence-based vaccine guidance. Yeah. And what's the difference? Well, these various physician groups are saying that routine COVID vaccines are good for healthy younger adults, young children, and people who are pregnant. Whereas the federal government, under whalehead, dead bear, raccoon, penis, brainworm, lamprey, says that those groups there shouldn't get vaccinated. They need to build some herd immunity. Where's my steak and sauerkraut? And so we are at that time of year where flu and COVID infections are on the rise. That coincides with, among other things, kids heading back to school. And the aforementioned Bruce Gellin from the Vaccine Integrity Project noted, Americans are hearing conflicting messages about vaccines right now, and it's understandable that people are asking whom they should trust. Americans should have access to the best available scientific evidence. But we don't live on that timeline anymore. We live in a world of madness and distrust, where something that an idiot says on the tickety-tockety machine can be taken for gospel truth. Yeah, I saw a reel the other day. This is not related to the topic at hand directly, but I saw a reel from one of the people I follow. I've always enjoyed the work of Alton Brown,
And he, you know, there was Good Eats way back at the beginning of the century, and now he's doing Alton Brown Cooks Food on YouTube. And he was talking about cookbooks. And for anybody who likes to cook good food, he was recommending a few very essential cookbooks. One of them was The Complete Joy of Cooking. But along the way, he pointed out that people are getting recipes now from reels that they see online that may or may not, these recipes, may or may not actually have been cooked or tested. And they may, in fact, just be AI slop. Slop in the most literal sense of the word. A USA Today article talks about a fella named Chris Murphy going into his local deli at the end of this past month, where all the menu items were replaced on the board behind the counter with AI-generated images. The USA Today article says that they food with strange repeated textures that looked hyper-realistic yet somehow aggressively fake at the same time. And says the Chicago deli, located just across the street from Murphy's office, only switched to the increasingly prolific AI-generated menu about a month ago. On their Yelp review page, there's still photos of their old menu, which features generic food photography and text describing the contents of each sandwich. If the menu had remained that way, Murphy said he would have ordered something to eat that day, but as it was, he said the AI images were just viscerally disgusting. He showed the images to coworkers, and he said they almost vomited and begged him to take the pictures away. But it also extends to things like recipes. Now add a tablespoon of cyanide. Skynet is here, goddammit!

someone else, but and I, this apparently is in Germany. Mittags Angebot was someone writing, this is genuinely one of the worst AI shop horror food menus I've ever seen, and I have to pass it almost every day on the way to work. Yeah, that's... that's just weird and repulsive. It does, I don't know. It looks like something you might get from that weird girl that we had the clip from on the program yesterday. It's like, we found a lovely little family that's going to butcher our cattle for us. It's curious how they goose step out to the barn every day. They're a fine little family. What a weird, weird little world in which we find ourselves.

0: And since we have talked at length about the USS Abraham Lincoln, that poor put-upon vessel has finally made landfall in Thailand. At Pattaya. Pattaya is known in particular for the vigorousness of its red light district. Reporting from The Guardian refers to Pattaya as a notorious Thai resort. At Pattaya's Hard Rock Cafe and Hotel, the city's mayor and police officials, along with women in traditional Thai dress, waited to greet the sailors who were arriving in civilian clothes, bags slung over their shoulders, off the buses. The 5,000 members of the... 5,000? Those poor women. Hadn't had shore leave for over 280 days? Almost a... Yeah. And apparently, according to The Guardian, they were told not to speak to the media and not to say a damn thing about the shitty conditions aboard that aircraft carrier. One sailor, who did not give his full name, said, "It's a fever dream right now. And I'm going to go eat me some Thai food for the first time. And I'm going to meet new people." Yeah, just leave the money on the dresser. The article notes that during the Vietnam War, what was once a quiet fishing village, Pattaya was transformed into one of the most infamous red light districts in the world with the arrival of American troops using military bases in Thailand. Go-go bars, sex tourism, Jesus. I have no doubt that the women aboard the USS Abraham Lincoln will be better behaved than, well, you know. The captain of the ship, Dan Keeler, speaking to media, said, "Well, the Lincoln looks like a dirty car in a parking lot right now. I don't know how to say it other than there's a disconnect between reporting back home and what's happening on the ship." So basically calling his own crew liars for sending pictures home of a half a cup of rice and a couple of rancid tortillas. And then, of course, blaming his own crew, Captain Keeler said, "First-time sailors are going to complain about the food, the living conditions, similar to sending kids off to college for the first time. We did get caught up in an election cycle and got thrown around like a football." He said he, for one, was looking forward to a fresh salad. Well, hopefully they don't shit on their lettuce in the fields in Thailand, like happens here in the Western Hemisphere. He said they had to ration, or in his word, be careful with toothpaste and soap so all the sailors could continue to brush their teeth and you know, scrub their bodies. The closest he got to being a bit put out was when he was asked about Nitwit Nero saying, "That ship wasn't out there nearly long enough." Captain Keeler said merely, "The president speaks for himself." And I can't help comparing this to wondering. Well, I wish I could ask my dad. I do. Without even so much of an iota of irony, the Guardian article notes that as well as being prohibited from entering certain areas, sailors are also being prevented from doing any water sports in the area owing to the potential danger. You know, you probably do have to pay extra for that, fellas. Not saying. Just saying. But there's no doubt that the break is deserved and needed. Oh dear, Ralph's went and looked for herself. Bizarre AI food images jump from online to IRL menus. Ralph says, absolutely gross. Yeah. Sickening. But then again, that's the case with ever so much AI. By the way, Ralph's noted, come on, people. Don't make me sick Kayla and Tegan on you. They're ready to go. Your blinds are, your window blinds are in decided jeopardy. We only got $150 to go to finish Bruce and Karen's Memorial Challenge and keep us below the 1 week unfunded number. I really hope we can do that because it's the first of the month and everybody and their cousin wants money. And it's like Tony and Chico noted, the never-ending bills. You know, Poe wrote, the bells, the bells, the bells. It's the bills, the bills, the bills. And we're not talking about that football team in Buffalo. The AI images of Moscow Mitch, Lee said a few minutes ago, he hasn't looked that lifelike in years. True. Missing Turtle, Lee said, you know why this is a non-issue. It's okay if you're a Republican. I-O-K-I-Y-A-M. It's okay if you're a maggot. Yeah, the committee chairs have been voting by proxy for Moscow Mitch. Curious how you can do that for someone who may not even be aware that he's in the world. Because, seriously, nobody feels for it. I mean, Strom Thurmond had no problem being seen in a wheelchair. Bob Byrd did his job right up to the very end. But somehow or another, well, Moscow Mitch is different, I suppose, because there are more nefarious aspects of the long game yet to be played. Fair enough, okay. Lee, with our obligatory Star Trek reference for the evening. The food menu did not use AI. Gach is supposed to look like that. Fresh gach moves. Gach, just like mother used to make, yeah. Well played, Lee. Well played. A fresh steaming bowl of gach. Oh, dear. Brother Deacon Asa is reading the AI pitches being sent to this program again. Guest, the problem isn't free markets, it's that many markets are no longer free. Yeah. Why unquestioning party loyalty has replaced independent thought. That should be interesting. I don't have unquestioning party loyalty. I've just never voted for a Republican because I have never once in my life met a Republican who shared my values. You know, Republicans, oatmeal, skip a meal, and miss a meal, Republicans, right. Ooh, I should have put on, I should have gone with swimwear before the program started. It is a toasty 87 degrees in here. Yow. Oh, but another story that I wanted to make sure that we got to, because... this is either tragic or horrifying. Want to go to work for the FBI? They're looking for people. And apparently they're not finding the people they need. And so it is that they've modified their recruitment standards over there at the FBI in Pisenwar. Nitwit Nero's purges, in addition to decent people going, no, I'm not going to have a damn thing to do with this, have resulted in significant shortages of human resources in the FBI. So what do you do? Well, you don't. What you don't do is remedy the problems that have been caused by the maggots. No, no, of course not. What you do is lower your recruiting standards. The same Trump whore, I mean White House, that gave us, ICE goons who... can't do more than 47 days of training before they're put out on the streets to abuse and abduct and torture and torment human beings. Well, now they've decided to apply something similar to the FBI. Did you hear about this? Yeah. It is no longer... Jesus. It is no longer a disqualifying factor if one would like to work for the FBI and has a history of hiring sex workers. Yeah. Of being a John. Yeah. It's also no longer a disqualifying factor if you have stolen from your employer. Yeah. The maggots are actually courting thieves. I wish I was kidding. But it gets worse. You can now, and I'm not kidding, you can now go to work for the FBI if you've, been caught engaging in sex with animals. No? Really? God. And hell, given this, given the maggots, they may get preferential treatment. The new lowered hiring standards went out internally via an electronic memo to the hiring personnel of the FBI back on the 16th day of June. So now the FBI will consider candidates who solicited sex workers, as long as that solicitation didn't occur three or more times and didn't take place within the last 10 years. Because, you know, guys who solicit sex workers are always going to tell the truth about how many times they went to the hooker and about when they went to the hooker. Basically, the FBI is now openly hiring incels. The people who can't have sex with other human beings by consent. They can't have been like a cop or a teacher at the time that they were a John or were out there fucking sheep. If you stole from your employer, as long as the theft only happened more than 3 years ago, you're good. Probably put you in the financial crimes unit. And, well, you know, boys will be boys. So the FBI is okay with boys who had sex with farm animals as long as they did it before they were 18. I'm not making this up. I desperately wish I was. I wish this was one of those moments when old Roxanne is just making up some silliness to make fun of the maggots, but no. Back in 2023, they had an online FAQ, the FBI did, that said engagement in prostitution or bestiality is an automatic disqualifier for candidacy in the FBI. Of course, that was Biden's fault.
1: Thousands of perfectly good candidates for the FBI were turned away by sleepy Joe Biden just because they fucked the family cow.
0: Well, I knew someone would doubt me. No, says Reverbo, you're making this up. There's no way this is true. Reverbo, my hand to God, this is true. James Davidson, this is not The Onion. James Davidson, a former FBI agent who leads the FBI Integrity Project now, said if they're lowering standards, it means the pool of candidates has sufficiently shrunk. Bestiality is clearly a potential indication of a more serious emotional issue, and even in a circumstance where it's not, the pool of candidates should be extensive enough that the criteria should certainly not be eliminated. Then there's Mark Zaid. He's a lawyer. He represents FBI agents and knows how the Bureau works. And he said, how can this not be reflective of a recruiting problem at the FBI if you're lowering your standards on issues like bestiality and prostitution? See, maybe that's the problem. It's not reflective of a recruiting problem. It is reflective of a leadership problem. Ask yourself. You've seen the pictures. You've seen what he looks like. Do you think Trash Patel would screw a goat? Because I do. I absolutely do. they want an FBI that is safe because, well, you know what? Your bestiality candidates, we can send them undercover to find other people who are committing bestiality. They speak the language and they know how to talk sweetly to a farm animal. Oh, Reverbo, you have no idea how badly I wish I was making this up. Or that someone else had made this up. At one point in time, the attitude of the FBI was having a history of something like this would disqualify one from service because it would make an agent subject to blackmail. Yeah, well, that's what they said about being gay, and that didn't turn out to be true. I'm trying to be grateful here. I'm trying to be a little bit thankful because there's nothing in here that says that they've lowered the standards to where necrophilia is okay too. Jesus. By way of trying to blunt the impact a little bit, a current FBI spokes creep said, "We do not hire people who have a history of criminal sexual acts. The Bureau has and always will maintain some of the highest suitability standards for its applicants and employees in the U.S. government." Criminal sexual acts. So let's say you go to the bunny ranch out in Nevada where it's legal. That's not a criminal sexual act. That's just good old-fashioned whoremongering. I know I'm supposed to be more sex-positive and not say the W word, but say, you know, sex workers. But this is just so on brand for the maggots. And multiple outlets have reported on this story. There's The Guardian. FBI no longer banning all applicants who have had sexual encounters with sex workers.
2: Well, I mean, I was married to a sex worker. Of course we had sex. I mean, she was the main breadwinner.
0: But, you know, as long as it wasn't in the last 10 years and you weren't a cop or a teacher. Come on in, boys! And the FBI, like I said, is spinning for all it's worth.
2: It is false to suggest criminal behavior like this is no longer disqualifying at the FBI. Any applicant who's engaged in criminal sexual acts like those referenced would, of course, not be eligible for employment. And it's ridiculous to suggest otherwise. Our background checks are wide-ranging and extensive.
0: Sure. But, well... the new standards speak for themselves. But it also speaks to the fact that, well, the people who used to want to work for the FBI don't want to work for this FBI. Because, among other things, Nitwit Nero has spent 10 years alleging that the FBI was corrupt and was weaponized against him and other maggots. Somehow or another, I feel like your garden variety applicant with a history of going to sex workers. I'm not going to sit here and say that.
2: Those people are just sex positive, and well, they're liberals. You know, I'm sure they all voted. They all vote Democrat.
0: No, fuck no. We know how they vote. They vote maggot. Jesus Christ. Okay, so we are in the second hour of the program. We got $150 to raise, I hope, so that we can finish Bruce and Karen's Memorial Challenge before the end of the evening tonight. And let's run over and see who's on the stress line. Hey, welcome to the program.
3: Join the FBI, where manly men are manly men and sheep are nervous.
0: Exactly, Dave. Hi, Dave.
3: Hello, Ricky. How are you?
0: Don't worry about it. That's just Bill.
3: And
0: he's investigating.
3: Well, that's because he doesn't believe anything you said.
0: Oh, EWE.
3: Oh. Okay. I think we can get off the bad puns before Christine calls up and yells at both of us.
0: Yeah, we'd better behave ourselves.
3: Get ourselves to a punnery.
0: Yes.
3: The thing is, from what I understand, the Mother Superior there is not very funny.
0: No, she's about as funny as a train wreck.
3: But Roxanne, has anybody actually gotten actual proof of life of Mitch McConnell?
0: No, not a lick.
3: Then that explains a couple of things. Do you know what Judy Vance and Elaine Chao have in common, other than the fact that they're maggots?
0: Do tell.
3: Well, they've both been known to fuck inanimate objects.
0: Since you did bring up Moscow, Mitch, I had a note from Micah a few minutes ago. At this point, the only question I have is when ultimately it's been proven that he's been dead or a vegetable since July. Who's going to answer and pay for this fraud against the people of Kentucky and the United States? I won't be holding my breath. That may be why this charade continues, is because they're trying to sort out who they're going to throw to the wolves.
3: Oh, that's easy. That'll be Andy Beshear.
0: Can't hardly do it to the governor. He's been begging for proof of life. Just a phone call. You can call.
3: That won't stop.
0: You can call Scott Jennings. Roxanne, you can call the governor.
3: Roxanne, you're talking about maggots. Facts don't matter to maggots. The fact that Governor Beshear has been demanding actual conversations with Moscow proves that he's part of the conspiracy. Now, I thought you understood this. That was in a maggot state, you should know better, girl. You want the rest of the country to think we're normal? We live in a new confederacy, Roxanne. What the hell are you thinking?
0: I know. But you know what? There is a way to sort this out. Scott Jennings over at Chicken Noodle News says that he's been in, and he's blabbed about it on the air and everything. There's a quick, so they need to hook him up to a polygraph. And And then they need to put the positive clamp from a jumper cable on one nipple and the negative clamp on the other. And they need
3: and then turn the crank?
0: No, and then hook the other end up to a diehard battery and turn on the polygraph and say, did you really talk to Mitch McConnell? And we'll find out pretty fucking quick.
3: Yeah, the minute that needle moves and the charge goes off, we'll know. And maybe the thin smell of nipple flesh burning might be a clue. But now, is Mr. Jennings a maggot?
0: Oh, hell yeah.
3: Because maggots will tell the untruth while they're logging on to Truth Social, because they only have a social acquaintance with the truth. They can say hello in passing. Oh, here comes the truth. Bye, truth.
0: See you later. Yeah, goodbye. Get on out of here.
3: We don't need you here. Yeah. But now, Roxanne, about this imbecile that just recently lost his seat in Massachusetts. The Democrat who wants to be Republican like. You know, if he was a politician back in the 50s, he'd have probably said something like, well, I wouldn't want one to marry my daughter, but he seems like a good, upstanding fellow.
0: He would have said boy.
3: Well, not being from Boston. Maybe if he was a little further south, he'd have called him boy.
0: You mean South Boston?
3: But not from South Boston. South Boston, they think they're still in Belfast. That's the problem.
0: Wait a minute. You earned that one.
3: And I did it on the fly. No, I'm serious. When are we going to learn that, as I heard Rick Smith say on his program a few times, if an American politician proved to a voter that they stood for people getting a fair shake, being dealt with honestly, having a living wage, that politician would win every time, regardless of party. If they could prove that they were actually for people being able to go to a doctor or a disabled person living a decent life, which, frankly, with the current government system, I don't. And I'm at the upper end of disability because it's on my dad's work history. I received the Adult Disabled Child Award. And I get about $1,300 a month to live on. In this economy, that's not going to work. Oh, well, what about a $1,500 guaranteed income? You know the problem with that, Roxanne?
0: What?
3: Some executive at Kroger or at their water company, or God forbid, a landlord will go, well, he's making $300 more than he was before. I need to raise the rent $400 to get that sweet, sweet cash. Anybody remember what happened when people got those stimulus checks during COVID? Capitalism. The capitalism, it's self-punishing.
0: I guess we're just so used to inflation now, Dave, that we've forgotten that we weren't really dealing with much inflation before COVID, and we didn't really have much inflation before those sweet, sweet checks came out. And then all of a sudden, corporate America said, wait a minute, them people, the proles have some jingling in their pockets. We turn them upside down. We want that money.
3: Get that rug beat.
0: And that was the beginning of the long, slow slide toward, not that slow, toward the $20 burrito.
3: Roxanne, now you're familiar with Royal Crown Cola.
0: And a moon pie.
3: Well, but Royal Crown Cola has always been an inexpensive alternative to, oh, let's say, Coke or Pepsi. It's not the best tasting cola in the world, but if it's cold enough, it'll do. Christine and I pulled off a caper back in the 90s. RC Cola had a coupon on its label, under its label, for 33 cents a bottle. Now, the bottles normally ran 99 cents a bottle, printed right there on the label. We went to our local grocery store that doubled the coupons. We bought a mess of RC Colas, took them home, cut the coupons off, and the very same night, we went back with 40 RC Cola coupons at 33 cents a piece, doubled by our grocery store, and we were paying just over with tax about 36 or 37 cents a bottle. And the cashier looked at the manager and said, do I have to ring it up? And he said, well, yes, they have the coupons. They're under the limit. And yes, you have to ring it up. So we walked out of there with 40 more brand new RC Colas that also had coupons under them. And we repeated this process for months, although it took us about a month more. Brand new RC Colas that also had coupons under them.

0: And that's considered cheap, considering you can't touch a Coca-Cola 2 liter for less than $3. Without any
1: Okay. So, since we're doing it, I mean, look, most of our politicians don't get down to this granular level, but every so often, and I don't drink a lot of pop. I just threw the can away. I have a cold can of caffeine-free Coke Zero during the program because, like I said, it's 87 degrees in here.
0: And a girl needs to stay hydrated.
1: It is best when a girl not pass out from heat prostration mid-show. Nobody wants to hear that thud. But the average price of a 12-pack of Coke at Wally World is between $8 and $9. At Kroger, it's marked up to $11.99 per 12-pack. For basically sweetener and water and a little carbon dioxide. But Kroger, on the other hand, puts it on sale, buy three, get three free. So if you do the math, and even your humble hostess can do this,
0: it runs out to about 50 cents.
1: $6 a 12-pack, 50 cents a can. And that's about
0: Which
1: the best
0: about
1: you can do.
0: What it was me. Right.
1: But by the same token, up at the Wiggling Pig, I can get 7-Up, zero sugar 7-Up, Sunkist, zero sugar Sunkist. I never buy either. I love orange pop, but Sunkist has caffeine in it. Who does that? Who puts caffeine in a kid's orange pop? Well, the same companies that want them to grow up and drink fucking Monster Energy drinks. Or Red Bull.
0: I don't like Monster.
1: The ones that I never understand are the people who stand around in bars drinking
0: Red Bull and vodka?
1: Yes. Ah, blah, yeah.
0: Those are idiots.
1: But anyway, RC,
0: those are idiots in the wild.
1: Get this, though. RC, Dr. Pepper, 7-Up, Canada Dry, in 16-ounce plastic bottles, you can get 5 6-packs for $12 at my Wiggling Pig. And that's generally what we wind up buying.
0: Now, my suggestion to you is when you go to K. Rogers and places like that, and you're going for the 50 cents a can, do yourself a favor. About a week before you do that, there's a toll-free number, a customer service number on the box.
1: Oh, you know all the tricks.
0: And you call them and you give it and you have that box in your hand and you give them the lot number or whatever they, you know, want. One time, Chris and I got some Coca-Colas that tasted like, it tasted like leaves had been brewed in it. And we called Coke and we told them where we bought it. We told them the lot number. And then the customer service rep said, sounds like they chilled the Cokes first, let them warm up, and then put them back in the fridge. We'll contact the seller and let them know not to do that. And they sent us $5 worth of coupons, $1 off a case of Coke,

0: or a 2 liter of Coke. So the next, and Pepsi does the same thing. And we got
1: they
0: a lot
1: actually,
0: of...
1: They actually do want to know, or at least they used to.
0: Yeah, they do want to know, but if you've got a company, like, we got coupons for Barilla pasta and Lipton tea and all kinds of things. And I mean, we're talking $7 or $8 worth, and being doubled at our local grocery store. Chris and I went into a big box grocery with all this stuff, and we pulled off for $150. We bought enough food to feed the two of us well for 2.5 months. Now, I doubt I could pull a miracle like that one out of my ass again, but using some of the tricks I know, and we would buy stuff that was marked down, and even in-store coupons, you know, the ones that, you know, buy today and get $2 off the steak that was normally $12. Now it's only going to cost $10, but you got to buy it today. That's because it has to be sold by today. So you take it home, you unwrap it, you vacuum seal it, you throw it in your freezer. I mean, it's getting so expensive out there, Roxanne. I'm seriously considering learning to can again. I used to do it with Mom, but it's been a lot of years. And she's no longer around to consult without a medium. But, well, I've known a few of those, and yes, some of them are pretty sketchy.
1: Yeah, they weren't medium. They were mids. By the way, you just got a note from Reverbo saying, "Tell Dave I remember RC Cola from the 60s and 70s. You could get a 16-ounce RC Tallboy for pretty cheap. Tasted all right, cold enough." You got to get them cold.
0: Oh, yeah, you got to get them cold. They're like a near diet soda. Diet sodas taste like shit unless they're ice cold.
1: Way back in the 90s,
0: Way
1: back in the 90s, RC came out with something called RC Premium. And it was like with extra cola syrup in it. And it was damn good. Of course, I remember zooming back and forth between Tuscumbia, Alabama, and Atlanta, Georgia, slugging away on cans of, you may recall this, Jolt Cola. That was back when I could tolerate caffeine.
0: Yes,
1: and it's probably why I can't now. Had twice.
0: Jolt Cola is no longer made.
1: You good?
0: No, but I'm a gamer, honey. I love this stuff. They stopped making it in like 2003.
1: But it had what, 2 or 3 times as much caffeine?
0: One bottle or one can had the equivalent of a cup of coffee, allegedly. But
1: I drank a lot of Jolt.
0: My gaming group, we all would buy the Jolt 2 liters. Because we were going to be up all night. By God, we were going to be thirsty. So, yeah. I miss Jolt. But now, to get that same kick, assholes are mixing Coke and coffee. Now, I like coffee, and I love Coke, but that is a match made in hell. And how did we go from training the FBI's manly men of masculinity and sheep being nervous to food porn, Roxanne.
1: I don't know, but I do have one last question though.
0: What's that?
1: And you know, one of the great things about this program is I'm not just, you know, like talking inside West Virginia or inside Appalachia. The Horn Family Community Congregation extends from sea to shining sea and even across some of those seas. Where the hell is the diet grape soda? Or the zero sugar grape soda? The only thing I can find is the Faygo Zero Sugar, and it tastes like shit because it's Faygo.
0: Well, yeah. And remember, I don't know if Fanta adds caffeine to their orange or
1: not. They do not. They do not.
0: Okay. Well, the reason I say that is the dubious origin of Fanta. The Nazis gave us a lot of things. The methamphetamine as a regular usage product. The inflatable sex doll to prevent their soldiers from getting VD. And Fanta because they couldn't buy the syrup in the United States anymore for the Coca-Cola. And De Fuhrer was a fan of Coke.
1: I always heard it was a different kind of Coke.
0: No, he liked Coca-Cola, too. A lot of soldiers on both sides of World War I loved Coca-Cola. Loved it. It was so much so that in World War II, Coke came up with the idea of shipping cold cases of Coke to the front lines. They had bottling plants that moved with the troops.
1: And managed to keep the syrup recipe a secret, even in a war zone.
0: Yeah, but by God, if you change it.
1: Speaking of which, though, this is legit food porn. Or beverage porn, I should say. I was in Aldi a couple of weeks ago when I was up in Parkersburg. And
0: a fine establishment.
1: A lovely German establishment.
0: That's right.
1: And
0: therefore, some idiot online said, why do you have to pay for the cart? Well, you're not. You're giving them a quarter so they can get their cart back.
1: Yeah, and they don't have to send workers halfway to Lowe's.
0: It's one of the things they do to keep the prices down.
1: And you know what? The carts are in better shape than they are at Walmart or Kroger's.
0: Sure.
1: Yeah, you get the quarter back. Really? Somebody thinks that... The stupid. But anyway, while I was in Aldi... And, you know, it's one of those items that they put up there for impulse purchase when you finally get to the only cash register that's open. That's my biggest beef with Aldi. They got six cash registers and only one is ever open and the line's halfway down the aisle.
0: Roxanne, you should come to Indianapolis. They've got two open. Out of the six.
1: At one point in time, they... Maybe regional made them take it away. At one point in time, one of the aisles in the Parker, in the Vienna Aldi, had a Halloween skeleton sitting in the chair with the little Aldi vest on, the little Aldi visor. I thought it was a nice touch. But up there by the impulse purchase area, they had, get this, Honey Crisp apple soda.
0: Oh, girl.
1: Now, I think it had about a half a pound of sugar in it. I don't know.
0: Is that for a 20-ounce bottle?
1: No, it was. I think it was a pint bottle, and there were four to a pack. I picked one up because, well, I'm a victim of impulse purchasing, but it looked like it. And so I spent the rest of the day mixing it half and half with sparkling water that was cold. And even then, it was delicious. But, oh, my God, it was wonderful. It just, it tasted like exactly what it said it was, Honeycrisp apple soda. And I think it was manufactured in either Minnesota or Wisconsin.
0: I want to say there's a product I got at Walter World one time. I don't even know if it's even made anymore. But it was a marshmallow and chocolate sundae topping. And it was sugar-free. And I want to say it was Walton's. Was the company's name. But, oh God, it was delicious, but it was one of those things. I went back and I've never seen it again. So I don't know.
1: Yeah, this Honeycrisp apple soda was here today, gone tomorrow, because it was so good. I went back. I wanted to get another four pack just to bring home. I brought it home. I had two bottles left and I brought them home, and Annette tried them. And she was like, "This is the most wonderful thing I've ever tasted." It was. Especially if it was like crazy cold, you know, almost frozen.
0: Right. Stick it in the freezer for 20 minutes and then sit it in the fridge the rest of the day.
1: But, you know, that's the way it is with Aldi. You find something you like, better buy it, because it'll be gone. You'll never see it again.
0: Oh, yeah. Yeah, well,
1: But it was carbonated. It had a really good fizz to it, and I think the German word for it is Apfelsaft. Never quite know what to do with the umlaut over an A.
0: In Germany, the Aldis are larger and they're much more expensive. The other thing is, unlike America, Aldi's in Germany is regulated by German labor laws, which means the people that work at Aldi's actually have a say in how their job is performed.
1: Yes.
0: And they get paid a decent and living wage. And management isn't as hostile to them in Germany as they are in the United States of the Confederacy, where we haven't learned.
1: And that's the case with BMW and Mercedes-Benz, you know.
0: But you bring those companies to the United States, they become nothing more
1: right
0: than yeah. an American company.
1: And TJ's too. Trader Joe's.
0: So, I wish we had better labor laws in this country that were actually enforced. But, of course, when you get goose-stepping fucking morons who would just rather be dictated to because thinking is just too fucking hard. Well, then, Roxanne, we get what they asked for.
1: Well, that's like the talking fascism Barbie. You know, you pull her string and she says, "Democracy is hard."
0: Oh, let's leave a real cuckoo out of this, shall we?
1: Yeah, well, I mean, is that? I think she has surrendered her title to Natalie Harpy.
0: Did you say Harpy?
1: Yes, I did. I mean, that's her name, Natalie Harp. Why is nobody calling her Natalie Harpy? That's right up with.
0: You never know.
1: That's right up there with Judy Vance.
0: Judy might behind closed doors. You know. When he's talking to his a legislative assistant or, you know, one of the other useless, his national security advisor, which is basically as useless as a screen door on a submarine, Roxanne. But then again, J.D. was a massive keyboard warrior for the Corps, you know.
1: Yep.
0: And the only reason he graduated, the only thing that man ever wanted to do straight was shoot.
1: Right. Yeah, that was quality. By the way, Adventures with R.C. Cola continued from Reverbo, Dave. Here was me and my buddy's Friday night sleepover from about 1962 or so. One of our moms would take us to the store to buy a frozen pizza and R.C. Cola. Then we stayed up for 77 Sunset Strip, followed by M Squad. How great was that? Oh, those were the days.
0: I remember when my mother, and I don't know if you can still get them, and I would love it if you could, but the Chef Boyardee cheese pizza kits.
1: Oh, my God. I saw them in Walmart last night. Makes two pizzas.
0: My mother used to spread those on an old cookie sheet, and she'd put hamburger on it. And she'd doctor it up a little bit with a little bit of oregano and stuff like that. But no extra mozzarella, just the cheese sprinkle stuff that came with the cheese pizza kit. Because my mom was frugal.
1: That's a word.
0: Some people would say cheap. I'd say, no, that woman was creative in how she fed three kids. You know?
1: That's the thing.
0: I mean, she took the cheapest Dentymore stew and turned it into something wonderful with just a couple splashes of soy sauce, maybe a little bit of Worcestershire sauce. She was a lunch lady for a while.
1: Wow, that explains
0: it. Instead of throwing some of the stuff out, they put it back in the they put the leftovers in a pan for my mother to take home. Because the ladies there knew she had three kids and dad wasn't paying child support. And then when COVID hit, my sister said the lunch ladies would pack food for the kids and then they would go around and deliver it to the homes to make sure that even if the kids were learning distantly, they had food. And these were the ladies that would make food and pack it in a little backpack and send it home with the kids. Every kid could get enough for a few meals during the weekend so they didn't go hungry. Now, if we want to talk about patriotism, I would put any one of those lunch ladies up against any one of these maggots any day of the week, Roxanne, and twice on Sunday. To me, that's true patriotism. When the lunch ladies are there to make sure kids don't go hungry at any time, regardless of what their family situation is. Roxanne, I could be receiving three times the amount of money that I currently get, and I could live decently. But God forbid, I should be allowed to live decently as a disabled man. Because as a disabled man, according to the Republican politicians, I'm a worthless waste of space.
1: Useless eater.
0: And Roxanne, I'm not going to take that one quietly.
1: Nor should you.
0: Nobody in the Horn Family Community Congregation would ever say that I am a shrinking violet. But nope. I've had a really bad day today.
1: Oh, no.
0: I was supposed to go to the bank with my friend Junior. It's 90 degrees outside. He calls me today. I'm dehydrated. I've got to go to the hospital. I'm like, dude, if you had taken care of this boy you were supposed to, you wouldn't be in this position. I told him this shit plenty of times. I told him 4 days ago that I needed help. I was going to pay him $30. We were going to go to the bank across the parking lot with the Lorry World. I was going to do my banking, get my groceries, and go home in a cab, air conditioned all the way. But that couldn't happen. And I'm more than a little pissed because I got to go out there on my own tomorrow and go to the bank in 90 degree heat.
1: Yeah,
0: and I got to leave the house at 7 in the fucking morning so that I don't die of fucking heat stroke.
1: That's worrisome to me, Dave. Now to everybody in the reach of your voice.
0: I can only take $200 out at a time. And my share of the rent is $700. And my grocery bill is over $100.
1: Your share of the rent is $700 for a room in a motel where the landlord won't replace your beeping smoke alarm.
0: Correct. Correct. The management of Crazy Dave does not take responsibility for the smoke detectors in this motel. That's not our job. Now, if the owner of the motel wants to come down and buy him a polished up deluxe old number 7, well, by God, we'll have him custom fit for it. I mean, I know some of the guys on Bruno's crew who would definitely spread a few tentacles to make sure that he was fitted properly for his old number 7. Hell, I might even exchange our crucifixion services for a couple of months worth of rent for the room. But I'd have to have the cash from him, and then I would give him the cash. We got to keep this all nice and legal for the IRS.
1: Oh, naturally, yes.
0: But by the way, everybody down at the shop says, "Hey, girl." I told you before, Penelope and Stotch were expecting a new clutch. Well, we have new Fry in the family now, Roxanne.
1: Really?
0: The six older ones are now getting up there, and well, their little brothers and sisters are giving them all kinds of hell. They're complaining to Stosh and Penelope about, well, the babies are getting into everything. They're doing this.
1: Well, that's
0: doing
1: what
0: that,
1: babies do.
0: Right, but they just smile, and when young Timothy comes home on the weekends, he just smiles and nods his head and tells them to put all their brains together to figure out why that is.
1: Because they have lots of brains.
0: They're not going to come right out. Tell the kids. You know, part of being one of the smartest critters on the planet is the parents make their kids think for themselves. See, that's the key here. And when you're coordinating nine brains, I mean, come on. And three hearts. There's a lot of coordination there, Roxanne.
1: There is.
0: But I do hope that things are going well for everybody. Christine got her new shower in yesterday. They came, they did it all in one day, and this evening she'll be taking her first shower. They told her to wait 24 hours for it to cure. So, they left about noon yesterday. So, she's going to wait until later this evening to take her first shower in her walk-in shower. And it's got hand holds and everything for her. It's really safe, and I'm really happy because now I don't have to worry so much. But her CO2 alarm went off this morning, and she called the fire department thinking it was a fire alarm.
1: Oh, dear.
0: And she explained that she was lying because the dispatcher said, well, do you smell smoke? And she said, no. So they sent a crew out, and it was her CO2 detector, and it was failing. So she unplugged that. It was still beeping. It must have had a battery backup. And Christine took it out to a trash can where one of the dumpster divers will probably grab it for copper.
1: So, pity that, because they could do a lot better by going after flock cameras. A lot of copper and some other precious metals in those damn things.
0: I know there's gold in some of those.
1: And an enterprising meth head could probably find a good bit of material to work with.
0: Yeah, but they'll just crack it up, you know. They'll see how many pounds of meth they can get. And 3 weeks, when they finally go to sleep in 3 weeks, then they'll wonder what they did and how they did it. No, they'll try to remember what their names are. So, I mean, is it any? I mean, the Nazis gave us methamphetamine on a massive scale. Is it any wonder that we have a Nazi problem in this country with the number of meth heads?
1: You know, that is an astute observation, Dave. I wonder if maybe somebody could get a PhD out of that. The correlation between the proportionality of meth heads and the rise in Nazi sympathies in the United States. Daggum it.
0: Well, there's another corollary here, Roxanne. You said that the FBI has lowered their standards to include a bastardization of the no sex crimes regulation that they're slowly chipping away at. Soon, Donnie will be able to apply to the Bureau at the rate they're going, and that may be even after his conviction on further charges. But no, I ran across a reel from a guy who had studied Nazi Germany and the Nazi Party and how it actually worked. And you know how the Nazis always put the SS up as this bastion of Aryan superiority What they were, in fact, was the catch-all for all the wastrels, layabouts, no good thieves, and conspiracy theorists. In other words, you're proto-maggot. And they had themselves convinced that they were superior, and therefore they could do all these amazing things only on meth. And they dressed in these nifty black uniforms. Thank you, Hugo. And they had their own wedding ceremonies and all that, Roxanne. They were going to be the new aristocracy. What way about dipshit wouldn't want that kind of no work, and I become the master of the universe? Who wouldn't want that? And what is it with Nero promising his followers, the deadheaders, that they're going to inherit America?
2: The golden age of America.
0: I say we slap a Charlie Chaplin mustache on Donnie and make him goose step throughout the lower 48. And then we beg and plead with the Canadians to allow him to march up the Alcan by himself and a small detail of Secret Service. After all, we need to protect the local wildlife from Donnie. Because, you know, when President Shits and Pants and goes up north, the Canadians will flee from anywhere near him. But I wonder if, since he's a product of the United States, if Canada will slap a 50% tariff on what he thinks he's worth. I don't think there's going to be a Canadian willing to pay that kind of money. But no, he gets flogged from the border of Canada all the way up to Anchorage. And then he takes a boat to Hawaii, where he has to paddle the entire way. It's sort of like the old British execution method of flogging through the fleet, where you'd go from ship to ship and flog the guy 20 or 30 times a piece until you get to about the fourth or fifth and he's dead. So they strap the corpse onto the mast and beat him.
1: Truly, and perhaps the origins of the beatings will continue until morale improves.
0: Well, no, that was an execution method in the old British.
1: No, I know, I know. Document. Yeah,
0: and the first time I read that, I'm like, you've got to be fucking kidding me! But no, I asked the professor of mine. He goes, oh, yeah, it wasn't a common practice, but it was a sentence that was available to the court-martial. He said usually they would just hang the bastard. He really had to have done something truly heinous in order to be flogged through the fleet. They were, by God, going to make an example of that guy. And I think at the end of all this, Roxanne, when all the shit comes out and Donnie is placed in the block like his lord and Führer should have been, then he should be flogged through the state. And we'll start in Delaware, and God willing, Joe Biden will be alive to see it.
1: Personally,
0: I would give Joe Biden a cat of nine tails and say, sir, will you please deliver the first stroke?
1: Mr. President, will you, Mr. President, will you please
0: stand
1: lay them on smartly?
0: Well, just to give the first ceremonial flag. I mean, Joe does have cancer, and we don't want to tax him too much. But I say for everybody that he's harmed. Now, if President Biden wants to hand it off to, Hunter, right after, I'm sure Hunter would be willing to wind up and get ready to deliver, you know, 30 on hard, you know. And my idiot brother tried to play, what about Hunter Biden? I'm like, what about it? He pled guilty. He made restitution. And his father knew that you dumbasses would come at him regardless. So, of course, he pardoned him. And by the way, Joe Biden is not the first president ever to pardon a family member. Bill Clinton did. There have been other presidents who have. So it's not unknown, not unprecedented, if you will. But this thing that's still out there with the no tax investigation ever in my lifetime or my family's lifetime, well, that's a lot of fucking people. And I don't see it passing the smell test until it gets to the high court where the six meth heads on the court will go, yep, he's right, Trumpalooia.
1: Trumpalooia.
0: Oh, you know, Roxanne, that Fappy and Gorsuch and the rest of them are sitting around the table with just lines and that. Well, how can we fuck it up anymore? And three of the liberal ladies on the court be like, can we come in? No, this conservative only conference. Wait until Sotomayor ends up bringing in a punch bowl with a hot chocolate at Christmas, you know, one of those big crystal punch bowls. But instead of the traditional chocolate, they find the old chocolate extract, and they make the hot chocolate with that, giving it to their conservative colleagues. In the spirit of Christmas joy. You want to see some shit on the court.
1: Yeah.
0: Unfortunately.
1: Well, there went dinner in the Mountain Daylight time zone.
0: I have a job to do.
1: You have fulfilled your purpose on this day.
0: In the 1950s, my mother was a very young girl, and she thought those chocolate Ex-Lax were candy. And she ate two of them. And my grandmother had to put towels under her because she couldn't stop shitting. She had to stay home from school for a couple of days while they took her to her pediatrician, who later became my pediatrician, a man named Dr. Henderson, a great man. But, he said, just keep her hydrated and keep feeding her. That way she's got something to pass. And keep her, for God's sake, get rid of those Ex-Lax. So, my grandmother never, I don't think she ever bought them again. But, yeah, my mother tells us about how her mom let her sit on the couch with towels all over, and she got to watch the Howdy Doody program during the week, which she normally didn't get to do unless it was summertime. And for a couple of days, she couldn't go to school, but she said she was miserable. But Dr. Henderson gave her some medicine, and he told Grandma what to do, and my brother Bob, my sister Kathy, and I were all three of his patients. And one time what tells me he was a great man was, one time the three of us were sick, Mom was getting there. She brought us into the doctor. She could pay for ours because we were on Dad's insurance. But she couldn't go to her doctor. She couldn't afford to. And Dr. Henderson, without missing a beat, said, "Becky, open your mouth." And he had these tongue depressors with little bits of red clover honey on the end of the tongue depressor. And when you got that, when he was done, he'd flip it around and give it to you. That was your treat. That was for being good and letting him examine. And he did that for Mom, and he says, "You're still my patient." He gave her a script, and he didn't charge her for the visit. He charged Dad's insurance for ours, but he didn't charge her for that. That's why I say Dr. Henderson was a great man. He did things like that. And I'm sure there are still doctors who do that for some patients. You know. Or a pediatrician who will look over at the parent who's obviously getting sick and say, "Let me examine you." Well, I'm too old.
1: Still a doctor.
0: Look, if you don't let me examine you, how will I know that the kids will get better and you just won't be passing it around to each other constantly? You know. There are doctors out there who do that. And God bless them. Nurses, too. I rarely give nurses any trouble except my mother, you know. But that has nothing to do with, had nothing to do with her profession, and had everything to do with the family relationship. As a matter of fact, I remember a certain friend of mine telling me one time that if I didn't go to dinner to see her, I'd be regretting it the rest of my life. By God, you were right, Roxanne. I remember we had that discussion.
1: We absolutely did.
0: I mean, this is what this community means to people. And that's just, I'm just one person. I know dozens of people in this community who have called Roxanne various times, to share our joys, our miseries, to get advice, or just to ruin dinners. And
1: it happens.
0: I have to say, I have to make a special shout out to my crew, Matt in San Francisco, and others. Several of the juvenile delinquents, when I'm not available to ruin dinners, you're there to pick up the slack, and I thank every one of you.
1: And of course, Billable Rick has been officially promoted. He's now juvenile.
0: Oh, he has.
1: Yes, he's juvenile. He's juvenile delinquent number 4 now.
0: Now, is there a minimum for him to be practicing before the bar in California? Is there a minimum age, or is it just the fact that he's got his JD and he's passed his bar?
1: That's pretty much it.
0: Okay.
1: The California bar is, however, a booger.
0: Is it a cheeseburger or is it a bacon squish?
1: No, not burger, booger.
0: Oh, you mean a Klingon, a snotty little Klingon.
1: There we go. Well, or, you know, the sort
0: of... There's your Star Trek reference for the...
1: There we are, and Mountain Daylight Time Zone's really taking it on the chin this evening. But thank you for those kind words, Dave. Thank you. I appreciate it.
0: Sure.
1: Especially in light of the fact that, you know, we're trying to finish Bruce and Karen's Memorial Challenge. We're $150 away from it. And thus far, the evening, and I can always check. I need to look at email and see if things happen. No, we're a goose egg. And by the way, going all the way back to those Chef Boyardee pizzas, they are still made. Yeah. And they are still good. Daryl in Houston said, Chef Boyardee, oh my goodness, Chef Boyardee pizzas were the best when I was a little rascal. It's the caraway seeds. I'd forgotten about the caraway seeds.
0: Yeah, I forgot about that seasoning pack.
1: Yeah.
0: Yes, and Mom used to cook that into the hamburger. I think that's what she did. Because she was young and she really didn't know how to cook well at that point. So the hamburger, after it baked in the oven, she browned it too long and put it in the oven, and well, Roxanne, to say they would have been something that your dad might have recognized, but he would have thought it would come up from the mines in West Virginia, and it was just about hard.
1: Yeah,
0: that was my mother. She got better as she got older with more practice. And her strawberry jams, oh my God, girl. When she made her jams and jelly, she sealed it with paraffin.
1: Oh, that was the way. Yeah, you pour a little bit of the liquid paraffin on top and it forms the seal.
0: Oh,
1: and then you can it.
0: Yeah.
1: You water bath it.
0: And I don't see anybody doing that anymore. I'm sure there are people who do, but...
1: Well, in fact, it was called, at least where I was, it was called Gulf Wax, and it had the Gulf, the Gulf logo on it,
0: uh-huh.
1: And it looked like, it came in a box, like, in four sticks, just like a pound of butter.
0: But the nice thing is, Roxanne, canning back then, when I lived in Muncie, was supporting the local local economy, literally, because that's where Ball Corporation was.
1: Oh, absolutely, yes, Ball.
0: And my grandmother had been a secretary for one of the Ball brothers, one of the original Ball brothers. And at a company Christmas party, they wanted my mom to give Santa a kiss. Santa had all this brown makeup on, this heavy brown makeup, and she didn't want to kiss him. They gave her they wanted the shot for the company newsletter, and they offered her a stocking full of candy and toys, this big old thing, and she wouldn't do it. They gave her a little toy car that she had until she died. She still had it. I don't know if she was cremated with it or not, but I know, like, my uncle's teddy bear, who became our teddy bear, was cremated with her. But, yeah, But here's the thing. While the company newsletter had the color photo, the local newspaper touched it up. And wouldn't you know, Santa Claus went from a brown man to a white guy.
1: Of course, it's Talibandiana.
0: That's right. And I
1: probably more Klansmen per square mile than anywhere but Mississippi.
0: Well, the women's Klan Auxiliary chapter was number 4 for Muncie, and I know that because I saw some historical photos from the 1920s when I was doing my D.C. Stevenson research. God, I was so ashamed. Fortunately, I didn't. There was no family resemblance that I knew of from anybody I knew. So, although the woman probably was related to somebody I knew, Muncie's not that big a town. Hell, even now, I think it's got less than 50,000.
1: Especially when class isn't in session.
0: Right. Well, that's only about 3 months out of the year, and even then, you got.
1: Well, I always thought Muncie was kind of like what you'd get if you rolled Morgantown out flat.
0: Well, Roxanne, it was the center of what was called the Middletown Marketing Study, and they chose Muncie because it was the middle of the road on everything, politically, religiously, racially, educationally. It was right down the middle of what marketing experts felt was, you know, right down the middle of all these groups, and that Muncie would be the perfect spot to study customer habits. And they carried that study on for years. Ball State definitely helped out there. And it's not a bad little university. Hell, I seem to remember somebody telling me that they almost considered Muncie when they were considering college. He decided to go to the University of West Virginia, which was probably the correct choice.
1: We'll cut you some slack there. It's West Virginia University, Dave. The university comes last.
0: Okay.
1: I mean, I know you appreciate the test.
0: Well, I always get things reversed. You know that. I mean, remember when I reversed Justice Jackson's name and screwed it up royally? I admit my mistake.
1: Well, I haven't been to Morgantown in years, but it was a couple of years, but it's hard to recognize now.
0: Muncie is very small. Even the blocks, even the city blocks are smaller. I went home from my grandma's funeral, went to her old house where my uncle now and his family now live, and I looked at the city blocks around that house, and when I was a kid, they were the longest things on earth, and when I got to Indianapolis, a block will go about a tenth of a mile, generally. In Muncie, it's about three quarters of that. They're not that big. But we are going to get through this. I'm just waiting for the election. I've got my registration in.
1: And you know what? I saw something recently, and it came out of Texas, so take it for what it's worth. But a woman and her daughter went to vote and found out that they had been deregistered sometime between the primary and the general, because they were trying to stay on top of it to vote, and found out that they had been deregistered between the primary

0: And they say, if you don't respond, your voter registration is going to be canceled. Half the time, you don't even realize you've received it.
1: Oh, no. I received one of those.
0: And so
1: I called them up. They told me that since I was refusing to respond to a card, a postcard, Roxanne, with my personal identifying information, name, birth date, the only thing they didn't ask for was my social security number. But they had enough points of identity that any identity thief could have assumed my identity. And I absolutely refused. They said, well, state law, everyone has to do this. Everyone? Every voter in Indiana's gotten one of these? Yes. I asked around several registered voters.
0: No.
1: No. It turns out it was a state office, but it was a completely Republican operation.
0: Well, I had something interesting happen to me when I went to vote in the primary. At least here in West Virginia, you sign the book. And they've got, you know, they try to do signature matching and whatever. But all my current registration information was correct. My new name, everything, address hasn't changed.
1: But, right, I thought they might have had the old name on the roll.
0: But they had an old, and this is weird because it hadn't been there before. They had an old signature with my old name. I'm like, this wasn't there before. And so I have to get on top of that, among other things, before November. Not that anything's going to change, but I do want to vote for Rachel Fetty for Senate to at least register my ongoing displeasure with having a member of the most criminal family ever to be involved in politics in West Virginia, the Moores, having a member of the Senate.
1: Now, does Archmore have a son named Denty?
0: You only wish.
1: He had
0: a daughter named Shelly.
1: Yeah, since Denty is the shittiest stew in America, I figured he might have had a son named Denty.
0: West Virginia state government's just slithering with Moors.
1: Or was Denty Arch's nickname when he was a boy?
0: Might have been his daddy. It's an old brand.
1: Oh, my God.
0: And they come from up in the northern panhandle.
1: And I thought we had crooks in this fucking state. We do have crooks in this fucking state, what am I saying?
0: Yes, indeed. Oh, by the way, I wanted to mention something to you before we depart. And God, I want you to be. Please take every safety precaution when you go out tomorrow. It is hot. I mean, it's wild. I'm more sensitive. You know, I've always been so pale I burn under the refrigerator bulb. And it seems like it's even worse now. I was out, you know, for all no time at all.
1: Let me reassure you.
0: Came in feeling
1: like a lift.
0: Okay, good. And I hope your buddy's okay too. Dehydration is nothing to fool with.
1: No, I told him to go to the hospital, but his wife tore strips out of me. Well, I was going to bring him by bus, and I'm like, no, if you're dehydrated, go to the hospital. But she was trying to talk over me when I was trying to find out what the hell was going on. And she was getting pissy, and she's one of these, how should I put it, loud individuals. You know, the louder

0: she is, the more correct she is.
1: But in reality, the wronger she is?
0: Uh-huh. And this fat woman was, I said, I'm talking. She's yelling at me, and I'm like, I'm talking to him. I'm trying to find out what the hell's going on. I'm not talking to you. Well, he took offense. You were rude to my wife. Well, we all warned you not to marry her after you got her knocked up, you stupid son of a bitch. The first thing he did when he got out of prison was find this right now. And she was it.

0: And they've been a pain in my backside for years. I've mentioned them on the program before. This is that same couple. Well, I think that's at an end at this point. Because he's like, I'm going to cut you off if you're ever disrespectful to my wife. I'm like, fine. Stewing your own juices, motherfucker. But he has a tendency, I'd pay him $30 a month to help me with this stuff. And he just keeps going and going. But you were saying about Archmore?
1: Oh, no, I was pretty much done. I remember back when he said, I'd like to have my law license back because I want to die a West Virginia lawyer. And I remember saying at the time, well, some of us want the first part of it for you at least. What a crook. Of course, if he was alive, the nitwit Nero would have pardoned him from the federal charges. Ah, Jesus.
0: Were there any state charges hanging over him? And that doesn't necessarily mean
1: No. The feds took him down because the crimes were federal.
0: No.
1: You should study. His behavior during the Buffalo Creek disaster was just absolutely shameful. But that's for another program. I had a moment, a note from Jude. She had a bit of. She said she was she couldn't find the connection. She didn't understand why you refer to the vice president as Judy Vance. And
0: it's a variation on his since he only uses his initials
1: JD
0: because he's ashamed of his name.
1: And we've called him the Jade Egg. You know, just
0: yes, and
1: he's an egg because he is he's probably closeted trans based on his own confessions and his own memoir.
0: And let's not forget his torrid affair with Sophie Loren.
1: Yeah, true. So it's a play on words, Jude. We went. Well, I called him JD Egg, JD, and Dave took it one step further and has started referring to him as Judy Vance, because again, he's probably a closeted trans woman.
0: Well, he is the first vice president in 100 years to have a beard.
1: And her name is Usha.
0: We all know her name.
1: Her name is Usha, yes.
0: Right.
1: And, of course, there's photos of him with that Dinell wig on all the way when he was in law school being mentored by the Tiger Mom at Yale.
0: Well.
1: Yeah, right. So that's what that is, Jude. Just more ways to have fun with Jimmy Dick Bowman or whatever name's on his birth certificate or the J.D. Egg or Judy Vance. The man is deserving of no respect.
0: I'm waiting for a reporter to, when he announces that they've invoked the 25th Amendment, I have a question for Gia. I'm waiting for some ink-stained wretch to look over at him and go, I've got a question for Judy Vance. Who knows, I might get in the press pool just for that. But I can get those credentials pretty easy. All I have to do is fake a
1: put on a red
0: a
1: maggot.
0: You put
1: fake a news organization and put on a red maggot hat, and you're in the door.
0: With plenty of things to ask the administration. But accidentally calling J.D. Vance Judy will probably make the nightly news for about 20 minutes. because new lies will come out right after that. Anyway, I'll talk to you later, Roxanne.
1: All right, you take care, and you be careful tomorrow. You hear, Dave? We love you dearly.
0: I will. I'm not going to do anything strenuous, and I'm taking a lift, so I'm not sitting out there waiting on a bus and maneuvering my wheelchair.
1: No, not in this heat. No.
0: I'm half tempted to just grab as much money out of the ATM or going down to the downtown anyway. So that I can just, well, I'll deal with all that later. But you have a good night, Bill.
1: I'm going to try. You take care, Dave, and our best to Christine.
0: All right. I'll tell her you said hi.
1: Please do.
0: She's probably listening.
1: Probably is. Hi, Christine, if you are. Later, Dave.
0: Later.
1: Bye. The one and only Dave. My goodness gracious, that conversation covered some ground. It always does. What else? Well, there's this. I was talking about vaccines earlier. And, then I noticed this. Gets depressing sometimes. It's not just things like the COVID vaccine, RSV, flu shot for those of a certain age, pneumonia shot. It also speaks to the youngest and most fragile of us, newborns. I was there for the birth of my kids. It was a profound experience. But they've got a heat lamp, and I saw it over there. And before we got to the really intense parts of it, I looked at Annette and I said, over there, that, and pointed, and she said, yeah. I said, is that the fetus frightener? She said, shut up. It's a warming lamp. It's a warming unit to keep a newborn toasty and warm. But there are things that are done, that are medically necessary, medically recommended. An ointment that goes in a newborn's eyes. And there's also a shot. It is a potassium shot. Vitamin K. And it is standard practice with newborns to give them that shot almost immediately upon birth. Well, you do that because babies are born with low levels, very low levels of potassium. And potassium is critical to an infant's clotting factor. It causes no harm. And it literally saves newborn lives. And the reason you want that clotting factor is because a newborn is at risk of life-threatening bleeding on the brain or in the viscera, the gut. Oh, the damage that this godforsaken gang of quacks has done Jesus criminy. Reuters took a look at the data from a company called Truvada. It was of 1 million live births. From January to June of 2026 alone, refusals by parents of that life-saving, otherwise benign vitamin K shot up 57%. As the Reuters article pointed out, the vitamin K shot is not a vaccine. It is literally a mineral supplement that a baby simply doesn't have. And it's not because mommy didn't eat right, or mommy took the wrong meds, or mommy got vaccinated. But these goddamn goons, led by whalehead, dead bear, penis, raccoon penis, brainworm Lamprey, and Dr. Oz, gee, thanks again, Oprah, and the various and sundry quacks and creeps that are now in charge of the nation's health, ill-informed parents are like, no, I don't want my baby to have that shot. It might make him autistic. No, what it'll make him is not dead. And it's all part of the wider assault on childhood medicine. Babies are not now recommended to get the hepatitis B vaccine because, hey, why not let the baby get hepatitis B? Jesus. And when you think about it, that 57% uptick in refusals of the vitamin K shot, some proportion of those babies died. Their parents' refusal killed the baby. And the parents refused because they have been swamped by a tsunami of idiocy and charlatanry over on The View. Former member of the first MAGA administration, Alyssa Farah Griffin, said, "This makes me sad and angry for parents who've been duped by the anti-vax industrial complex." She went on to say that her little baby boy at the age of 3 months had to have surgery, and it could not have been performed and if he had not had the vitamin K shot, because his blood would not have clotted appropriately. Meanwhile, the anti-vax people are out there saying, "Hey, pass me the aardvark antifungal. You got enough bleach left over for a bleach enema?" Damn. It's like we made 100 years of progress and we're undoing it in just a few short years. How did we get this stupid this fast? Anybody? It was November of 2004 after that election when a British newspaper headlined the day after W was returned to office said, how can 350 million people be so stupid? And so, like everything else that plagues us, I suppose that it's not that we got this stupid that fast. We got this stupid a little bit at a time. It's like that old adage about eating an elephant. You can't take it in one bite. All you can do is eat a little bit for a long time. And here we are. And we've been being a little bit stupid for a long time. And now parents are refusing a basic vitamin. Jesus. A little bit of good news. House Speaker, ordained Southern Baptist minister Mullah Moses Mike Johnson boldly announced recently, like yesterday, that he was going to keep the damn Democrats from packing the court. It was an idiotic notion from the beginning. He said he was going to introduce a constitutional amendment to keep the court at 9 justices, when in fact 9 justices are not mandated by the Constitution. We've had different numbers of justices over the years. Democrats in the House blocked that silly shit. He tried to put it, he wanted to put it through. This was a thing to, he wants to say, see, the Democrats blocked it. That means they want to put, they want to put a bunch of liberals on the court and expand the court and pack the court. When that's exactly what the maggots did. Every rule that Moscow Mitch used to keep, you know, justices. Remember, he stopped Merrick Garland. I know, not at this point in time, not a great example. But then again, if Merrick Garland had been on the Supreme Court, Joe Biden would have picked someone else for Attorney General, and who knows, Nitwit Nero might be rotting in a cell now. Devoutly to be wished.

0: And so
1: he said, we're going to amend the Constitution. It's a bill to amend the Constitution to ensure the U.S. Supreme Court remains composed of only 9 justices. You know, the immediate answer to that is, oh, okay, Mike. So in other words, you're saying you want the Supreme Court of the United States to not be even remotely representative of a vast country of some 350 millions of souls.
2: Well, we got, I mean,
1: you know where I'm going. And so, under the stunt, both the House and the Senate would have to vote by a two-thirds majority to advance the constitutional amendment, and then three-quarters of the states would have to ratify it. So, that bill died and went nowhere, thankfully. But the thing is, speaking on CNN, Ellie Honig said, I don't think there's any real chance the Supreme Court will be expanded. Well, by God, we'd better. We had damned well better. Or any attempt that we make to make this country a better place. You know, that whole more perfect union idea. Is dead. Because right now, as it stands, we've got to have dumb luck to survive these shit heels on the court. Clarence and Fappy Thomas and Sammy Bad Breath and the Handmaid and Frat Boy Neil and Brat. Steve in New York pointing out, they want to pack the court? Yeah, we do. Because 9 justices is too few. Way too few. Jesus. So at least that's out of the way. But we, like I said, we'd better take seriously the needs to right the wrongs of this court. And then there's the matter of wait, what's that, Micah? Yeah. The matter of Dan Driscoll. Not a hero. Maggot. But just a maggot who ran into a personality conflict with Whiskey Pete Keg Breath. But now we have reporting that Driscoll had a conversation with Cankles Caligula before he resigned. Dominic Michael Trippi reporting that Dan Driscoll, former Secretary of the Army, met with Nitwit Nero to warn him that the Iran war was completely out of control and that it had ruined the United States' ability to achieve foreign policy goals. And earlier today, Trippi said that that's when Driscoll knew that the administration was, in his words, doomed, which in turn, it's funny, I mentioned Marginal Trailer Queen yesterday and her
0: statement that the maggots are actively talking about nuclear nuking, a first strike nuclear strike on Iran. We talked about the puzzle pieces that might make that happen on a timeline that is much more brief than we dare even ponder, namely whenever the Israeli elections are in October. Well, that's when and the further Bibi Netanyahu goes underwater, then the more likely it is that he'll tug nitwit Nero's leash. So, first off, Dominic Michael Trippi wrote, former U.S. Army Secretary Dan Driscoll reportedly met with Trump to inform him that the Iran war was making it impossible to achieve foreign policy goals. Trump talked exclusively, and this is the and this is just him. The same thing happened shortly after the assassination of Charlie Kirk last year. Somebody asked him, well, how do you feel after the murder of Charlie Kirk? And Tangerine Tiberius turned around and started talking about his goddamn ballroom. Well, the same thing happened here. Dan Driscoll, talking with the frontotemporal dementia patient, said that when he brought up these issues, Trump talked exclusively about his ballroom in response, causing Driscoll to resign, believing the administration was doomed. This then led Marginal Trailer Queen to offer up her assessment. Perfect example of almost every conversation I ever had with Trump. Of course, back then, you were agreeing with him. You knew he was crazy, but it was working for you, and you were raking in the cash, Marge, so it was all good, right? Perfect example of almost every conversation I ever had with Trump. Try to tell him something important, he doesn't care, and changes the subject to some vanity topic he brags about. Dan Driscoll did the right thing. How many of us have to resign before America gets it? Really, Marge? You're the one standing watch on the tower? But she does still have contacts inside the maggot White House. I'm so shadow banned on the platform that used to be known as Twitter. She'd never see it, but it would be interesting if someone could ask Marge, hey, you said they're talking about nuking Iran. Yesterday, Nancy Mace was blathering about 100,000 dead American troops in Tehran. Bibi's underwater. How do you feel about the likelihood of a nuclear first strike, say, sometime between now and, say, a week before those Israeli elections? Which maybe Bibi would then, this is another piece of the puzzle, suspend.
1: Oh, we can't have elections. I've got to stay here and keep my hand on the tiller, the rudder of state.
0: And thus staying out of the pokey once again. And then this is just a little bit of stupidity, a bit of a giggle before we go out the door this evening. Over at my former Filthy Morning Habit, they were laughing out loud at Transportation Secretary and former MTV reality show star Sean Duffy, who went to Michigan to try to bolster the campaign of Florida's own Mike Rogers in his Senate campaign. and decided to warm up the crowd with some, just some folksy crankiness. Now, granted, it's a relatively recent phenomenon. My vehicle is 11 years old, and it has the push-button start, you know, as long as you've got the fob nearby. It's never posed a problem to me, but apparently it's one of those things that keeps former MTV reality TV show star Sean Duffy up at night.
3: And this is my pet peeve. I don't know. You know this, the on-off, the stop-start button on your car? I hate that thing. Thank you, Lee Zeldin. He's gotten rid of it, and the first cars without the stop-start button are rolling off the line. Pet peeve, I hate it.
4: Three people clapped for that. Transportation Secretary Sean Duffy speaking at a rally in Michigan yesterday for Republican Senate nominee Mike.
1: Yeah, make car keys great again.
4: Rogers revealing his disdain for those very easy to use on-off push buttons that he turned on the car. Jonathan Lemire, any context you could provide, any explanation perhaps? Is anyone annoyed except for Secretary Duffy? I mean, they served him well on that reality show when he's traveling around the country. Just get the kids in the car, hit the button, boom, there you go. What's going on here?
5: Have we seen that reality show yet, by the way, that was made at great expense and took the secretary away from his job for a long time? There was some real concern as to when it was actually going to air. As someone put it on Twitter, so much of Trump administration policy seems to be dictated from, like, confused boomer vibes, and that's what this feels like here, that there's someone out there who's just sort of annoyed at that button, like, I like the way the key turns into the ignition, and I wish it would go back to that. People complain about the way the engine sometimes will stop at a red light, and then it starts back up again. The list goes on, but this is the problem, is that this is an administration, like this, we can laugh about this, but we have seen so many other ways where just the president or people around him, his personal feelings about something change into policy. Most famously, of course, one thing President Trump is a shapeshifter on many issues. One thing that guy hates, windmills, because he doesn't like how they look. He doesn't like how they obscure the view from some of his property, particularly some golf courses he has in Europe. So therefore, he has crashed down and curtailed investments in wind energy around the country, which is, you know, obviously taking away a cleaner, cheaper alternative for so many. And this is yet another example where whim or some sort of personal affection or dislike turns into, you know, we're seeing American policy.
4: It was part of a larger argument. I think they're against EVs, I guess, because they're woke or something like that. I don't know, and I guess that fit into it somehow. Richard, we're having a robust, not unlike the Council on Foreign Relations, a robust conversation about this here, which amounted to all of us going, huh?
6: I thought the crowd response, or the lack thereof, was quite...
4: I think we call that a smattering, don't we?
6: If Mike Rogers is depending on this to bring him across the finish line, he might need to rethink his campaign. Oh,
4: I don't know. Maybe better in reality.
7: I bet Lee Zeldin is not happy about this, because he gives Lee Zeldin credit for ending this is not going to help Lee Zeldin, his political future.
4: Maybe stick to reality TV might be a better place for the secretary. All right, let's turn...
0: Why does Lee Zeldin have jurisdiction over how cars start? And I guess you can't tell these maggots that, as far as the stop-start function, which cuts down on emissions, you can disable that. But what's the beef with the push on? Is Sean Duffy wearing onions on his belt? He seems a bit young to be yelling at clouds, but then again, and it can't be Nitwit Nero, because Nitwit Nero can't even, he can't even drive one of those little cars that's operated by a battery that you can buy at Walmart. You know, like a Batmobile. I mean, I dare say that... way, way, way back in my salad days, I had a Porsche 911. It was a Carrera Targa. And the ignition slot for the key was actually on the dash to the left of the steering wheel. That took a minute to get used to, but I didn't run around saying, "God damn it! Why didn't the Porsche engineers put it on the column where it belongs?" It's like they're in the land that time forgot. Oh, and by the way, Steve in New York, the Supreme Court. In 1869, the Supreme Court membership was set at 9 by statute. The population of the United States at the time was 1/9 of the population today. In 2026, using those proportions, the Supreme Court should have 81 seats. I'm game. I'm absolutely game. And, maybe make some mandatory retirement numbers. Put some of that in there. The thing is, the mandatory retirement would require the Constitution to be amended. The number of seats on the Supreme Court, that's merely a matter for Congress. And Jude says, the reminder of Marginal Trailer Queen verbally aggressively attacking David Hogg, a student at Parkland High School, close to the massive complex of Congress seeking gun control. Remember how the tide shifts. Oh, no, she still hates David Hogg, Jude. And all you have to do is put the nickel in and walk away, and she'll deliver the same Jeremy ads against anybody she doesn't like. A certain marginalized group in particular. And then from Lee in New York, the on-off button. The hate comes from watching George Jetson pushing buttons at work. My fingers are stiff. I've been pushing these buttons so hard today at work. Work, work, work, work, work, work, work. Again, this nation has gotten this stupid a little bit at a time. And I guess Nitwit Nero's new semi-sesquicentennial coin, the $100 coin, is out. No, $1 coin. $1 coin. It came out today, and it flopped. You can buy a 25 coin, that would be $25, roll for $61, and 100 coin bags for $154.50. The mint said, those are going to be in circulation. What a con! Sam Stein over at the Bulwark said, deal of the century right here, folks. You can purchase 25 $1 Trump coins for the price of $61. And another individual at the Bulwark, Catherine Rampell, said, I like that this design appears to show the birth date of Liberty as 1776 and its death as 2026.

David from former loyal Bushy said, the Caesars and Napoleon won some wars before stamping their images on the coinage of their fallen republics. But my favorite part of the story overall is someone who noted showing the coin with Nitwit Nero's face on it. Mexico has the peso. The United States has the pedo. Ta-da! So that's the program. The golden one has clocked me out, I just heard. Thanks, everybody. Thanks to each and every one of you who share your precious finite time engaging in the program in whatever manner you choose. Thanks to our challenge makers and challenge respondents. We're goose egg today. I was hoping we'd knock out that last $150. So was the phone company, the power company, my health insurer. But we'll try again tomorrow when the funding deficit will be at $2,235. Thanks still to our a la carte contributors, our PayPal and Patreon subscribers. Thank you so much, and contributors. Thanks to those of you who help out at Venmo and Cash App and the U.S. Postal Service. I'll be haunting the post office box over in Beckley. Thank you all. Thanks to our all-volunteer staff. Thank you, Roger and Jeremy, in the old holler tree that we sublet from the Keebler Elves. Thank you to our news ninjas. Thank you, Miss Micah, for the post at Blue Sky. Thanks, Charlie, at APS Radio News for the restream to your YouTube channel. Thanks, Brother Deacon Asa, the one and only, the Camel Cardinal. The stream, and the packets pass because the Camel Cardinal makes it so. If you can take a moment and you download the podcast, wherever you download it, I'm begging and a-pleading, please leave us a comment, a remark, a review. It really helps. Thanks, Emily, for the intro. Thanks to the hardest-working, bravest people I know, the folks at Cold River Mountain Watch, crmw.net, over a quarter century at the forefront of the struggle for human rights and environmental justice in Appalachia, and a proud union shop. Please stay safe, everybody. If Sean Duffy's on the road, make sure you stay well clear of him, especially if he's babbling about, I hate that on-off button. I'll avoid him like the plague, because he is. And always, always, always, Wayne and Gina, it's all for you. Talk to you in a little bit, Victoria. Happy day off. Later.

0: All right, what's up, man? What's up, guys? Welcome, welcome, welcome. Every Tuesday and Thursday right here on the Political Voices Network. Welcome to our get-together, our Tariff Buster. 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All right, thanks for being here. Thank you, Charlie, from APS Radio and APS Radio News, keeping the show going and growing with your generous support. Become a patron, patreon.com/TaraDevlin. And, yeah, we'll get to more of that, more plugs. You know what to do. Become a patron, all that stuff. All right, we can't do it alone. I can't do it without you, really. We're in this together. Thank you, Jim, on the chat. Okay, where do we begin? Everything sucks. By the time Republicans are through with us, there's going to be a lot of damage. I don't know if you've noticed, but we're going to have we have a lot of work to do, and it's going to get worse, because unless Trump, steps off this mortal coil legally and peacefully, looks like we are, unless we get the midterms, and this is what we got to really focus on, because if we don't get divided government in the midterms, because Trump is doing all he can with his dirty tricks, and he has an entire political party enabling him. But unless we get divided government to slow this maggot shit show down, we're in big, big trouble. We already are. I don't know how the world is going to forgive us. Okay? I know we didn't vote for this nonsense, for this maggotry. But 72 million Americans did? I want to thank Charlie. He sent me this movie. I just want to play a clip from it. It's on YouTube for free. The New Face of America, Inside the Second Great Depression. And it's stories about how people fall through the cracks, how we live in the richest country on earth, but the poverty is astonishing. And the fact that we have an administration, a maladministration, that does nothing about it except make it worse. And no matter what always baffles me is the fact that Trump has any supporters left at all. When they say his approval ratings are down to 33%, historic lows, I don't understand the 33%. It doesn't really give me faith and hope in humanity, that's for sure. But this is I guess I could put the link in the description of this movie, The New Face of America, Inside the Second Great Depression. But you'll hear, now these stories take place in West Virginia. And West Virginia is one of the three states that still has a positive rating for Trump, even though he's lost a lot of support. It's one of the three states where he's not underwater in approval ratings. Let's listen. Now, the whole thing is heartbreaking. It goes into these people, different stories about a woman, like, for example, one woman who's living in her car and joined a gym because she needed to use the shower. And people who just fell through the cracks. They lost their job. They couldn't keep up with the rent payments, things like that. Now they're living on the street, and they never thought they would find themselves in that position in the richest country on earth. And as I've said for years, this is why I can't stand Republicans, besides everything else, is that no one works harder than the poor in this country. No one works harder. Maggots would, Donald Trump Jr., the Trump crime family, Elon friggin' Musk, none of them could match the hard work that people put that they have to endure being poor. But still, here's a clip from someone that really infuriated me.
1: But ironically, here they voted 80% in favor of him, and their support for
0: Donald
1: him continues.
0: Trump.
1: To earn a little extra money, Serenia does some household tasks for her neighbors. For a few dollars, she also cuts James's hair, who works in the mine. He is a loyal follower of Donald Trump.
0: This is a documentary that played in France, by the way. Just keep making that clear. So this is an English dub of a French documentary, a French-made documentary.
2: I am a Trump fan. Yeah, I do support Trump.
3: Why?
2: Because he's done everything he said he'd do.
0: What?
2: You know, Trump is willing to help other countries, but his country comes first.
0: Really? Have you looked around?
2: It's been a long time. Donald Trump is a billionaire. Donald Trump keeps his family everywhere he goes. His children, his wife are everywhere with him.
4: That tells
2: you a lot about a person.
4: Family is in it. John.
2: Family, and that's why I work for my family.
4: It's been the last so many years, maybe 30 years, that there's not been jobs. Now there is. Our unemployment rate is way down.
3: Really?
4: Yeah. Really. Right now, it's, yeah. Theoretically, every person in the USA can have a job. Isn't that what they told us? There is a job for every person with the numbers. So, well, if people want to work,
0: you see,
4: they can find a job.
0: Bullshit. You can find a job, but whether you can keep a roof over your head is another story. Whether you can afford the basic necessities of life is another story. So, once again, and if you look through the comments here, what really irritated me was that there's a lot of comments of Fox News victims where they're blaming the people. They're not blaming the system. It's always the fault of the individual in a system where you're one medical bill away from catastrophe. And there's a whole scene here where they go to a Doctors Without Borders event here in the United States. And here's one of the women. She's overwhelmed by it. This is beautiful.
5: It's beautiful. All the people volunteering.
0: Isn't it it's beautiful?
5: So many people getting help that need it.
0: That's not beautiful.
5: Before my sister passed away, she had all her teeth taken out, and she didn't have any teeth to replace them with. And she was younger than I am now, and she was my older sister.
0: Is this beautiful?
5: So I think about what she went through with health issues because of her teeth, and they're important.
0: People are getting dental cleanings, dentures, on top of regular medical care.
1: Turns, the family are going to be examined. Jaden, the youngest, feels a little uneasy.
0: It's beautiful. Isn't it beautiful?
1: This is the
0: confusion that the American people are under, where this is not beautiful. This should be, people should look at this as a disgrace. The fact that in the richest country on earth, Doctors Without Borders has to set up events where people show up days before. And that's what they show in the beginning here. How people come days before the event because to get in line. That's how desperate they need medical care.
5: Not a good thing. So, have to.
1: The family arrived the night before because here the rule is first come, first served. At 6 o'clock in the morning, the doors open. They announce the running order.
6: 125, 127. Somebody's fell asleep in
0: this
6: the car.
0: This is West Virginia.
6: 128. So
0: Trump
6: next time
0: country.
6: We'll call in groups of 20 again, all right?
1: Once inside, these patients discover a full-scale field hospital. A scene that resembles more that of a humanitarian disaster. And yet, it's really just modern-day America.
0: Hey, aren't you proud to be an American? I don't know about you, but this is shocking and disgraceful to me. It's not a beautiful sight that people are volunteering. That we'll always find that kind of kindness. But it's about framing. In the richest country on earth, no one should have to endure this kind of treatment. People should be able to go to a doctor. People should be able to earn a living wage that keeps a roof over their heads and aren't one medical bill away from homelessness. And the fact that you'll see, let me see if I can find some of these. Some of these comments really pissed me off. Some of them, of course, are normal people. And, yeah, so I don't know. I can't find one in particular. I guess it got buried because they're clearly Fox News victims that have been taught that their enemies are the American people. You see, it's, and this is a, what the Republicans, when you watch them and listen to them in the halls of power, they are attacking working people with the big ugly bill, for example. The way they treat the American people, they hate the American people. They hate working people. That's what it's about. It's about kicking down on people who have no power. And then, of course, into the misinformation breach steps the likes of Fox News and the Russian-funded influencers who tell the American people to point their finger at power. And then, of course, into the misinformation breach steps the likes of Fox News and the Russian-funded

0: He loves his family. Give me a break. Joe Biden, see, this is where the Democrats really frustrate me, because it's about messaging. And the fact that maggots are consistently voting against their own better interests, this is not a new phenomena. This has been going on for decades. I don't know if you remember the book, What's the Matter with Kansas? All right, back in the day, that was during the George W. Bush era, where it was, someone wrote about the phenomenon of people who are struggling to make it through the week voting for Republicans, voting for the very party and the policies that are cutting their lifelines. Well, you know, the American dream is only gonna, is as George Carlin says, you have to be asleep to believe in it. It's the truth, because we don't even get health care. Now that Donald Trump, he's starting another war with an ally, never an enemy. Never does he ever say anything about Putin or Kim Jong-un. He's writing love letters to them. Hold on a second. Where is it? So, oh, here's some, see, this is one of the things that gets on my nerves all the time, that, and I've talked about it incessantly, how we are constantly checking in with the maggots. We're never checking in with normal people, and this is the problem. This is part of the problem, how the corporate media enables Trump and normalizes Trump. Approaching Trump voters and asking them, you know, how you doing? How are you feeling good about your vote? When they shouldn't feel good about their vote at all. They should be ashamed of their vote. They voted for a convicted felon, an insurrectionist, a serial bankrupt con man who left America with the worst jobs record since Herbert Hoover. And corpses, a land of mass graves, the American landscape, a land of mass graves, thanks to his botching of the pandemic response. So it's not how you're feeling about your vote. Oh, he promised higher paychecks. He promised America first. This is a con man talking, and it was up to the corporate media to portray him truthfully. But instead, they normalized him. Here's Tara Jr. jumping on my lap, in case you hear. All right. He has to be involved in the show. He's like Lucille Ball. He wants to be in the show. Okay. Let's see. This is from MS Now.
1: Does America feel great again?
2: I can't speak for all Americans, but right now, I mean, I really don't feel all that great.
3: President Trump promised to bring down prices. You voted for him 3 times. Are you disappointed?
4: Very disappointed.
3: Why?
4: Because the prices haven't gone down. I don't know. I'm over it, I think. Over the Trump thing. The Trump wagon, we won't call it.
3: We saw him install a new helipad on the White House. He's building a new ballroom in the White House.
5: But he won't help with gas prices or help with us to live. That's just ridiculous.
0: Oh, you're just catching on now?
5: It's ridiculous. You have all this money and you don't want to support, maybe? I don't know what I'm trying to say. It's ridiculous.
0: Yeah. You have all this money and you don't want to support. You're just catching on now that he's a con man, that even when he was a private businessman, that he was out for hurting people. What did he have? A casino where he tickled addictions, where bus loads of old ladies playing the nickel slots, right? Or in his, when he had buildings that he was renting to Social Security recipients, he notoriously inflicted terrorism on them, trying to get them out of their apartments. Some of them were in their 80s.

0: annuities on fixed incomes. He doesn't care where they're supposed to go. You see, Trump, just like the rest of the Republican Party, they never kick up. They always kick down on the poor and the vulnerable and people who can't fight back. So youth, if they thought, this is what is so baffling to me, that these people actually believed Trump was going to, what, line their pockets with gold and magic beans and trinkets? I don't get it. And this is where the corporate media, of course, has fell down on the job, normalizing it, making Trump seem not like what he was, not reporting on what he was and is, a con man, a lifelong disco-prowling Epstein-class con man, but a reasonable choice that somebody might make, that a voter might make. You know, the fact is, Republicans, whenever they're in power, the American people slip lower and lower on the economic ladder. So instead of reporting a poll saying that the American people think that Trump's going to be good for the economy, what they should have done, what the corporate media should have done, was explain to the American people that every time Republicans get power, the working class becomes the more malleable working poor. So some people are catching on. This seems like a phenomenon. Of course, we have the wonderful site Leopards Eating Our Face on Reddit, which I spend some time on. But here's a caller who called into C-SPAN.
1: From Ed, joins us from Utah, Republican line. Hi.
2: I agree with that last caller. America needs to wake up. I guess I'm kind of floored by the attitude of the president a little bit, that we have a president in this day and age.
0: Propaganda
2: with
0: works.
2: No compassion, no empathy whatsoever. And yet we still follow a guy like this. So
0: not
2: I guess
0: we.
2: At this point,
0: speak
2: I would
0: yourself.
2: Say, please stop caring at this point. Stop telling me who my enemies are. Stop, you know, worrying about educating me so much and all that, because it's the leadership class is just doing a horrible job, no matter where you look, the left or the right.
0: Economy
2: it's
0: both
2: is horrible.
0: Sides, right?
2: Economy's both bad sides. For the small business guy right now. I think if you're looking for a big corporation, which is basically America now, one big corporation. Isn't America, is it a corporation, by the way?
0: Shouldn't
2: that's a serious
0: be.
2: Question. Is it a corporation, essentially, with debt? I'm kind of curious how that works, because we're just taking on more and more and more and more debt, and yet it's like he's oblivious to the situation most Americans are facing right now. A couple callers ago talked about how he's proud of America. He's building the White House and spending money in the White House
0: Jesus
2: right now.
0: Christ.
2: Man, I want him to start in the cities and work his way there. Forget D.C. at this point. Don't they have enough money? So America, like that last caller, kudos. Wake up. We should be billionaires. Put the power back in each family.
0: Well,
2: let's
0: how are you going
2: to
0: do it?
2: And man, we can have great times. Thanks for listening.
0: We can have great times.
1: Ed in Utah, he talks about a lot of different issues.
0: We can have great time, man. Put the power back into the people. We can have great times. Well, we would like to, but it was the Republican Party that destroyed unions in this country, that inflicted Reaganomics on us with the help of corporate Dems and for whatever reason. Of course, money in politics is the root of all this evil. And some Democrats going along, these new Democrats, so-called, going along with Reaganomics, basically, because of the corruption of, I think, you know, of Congress, of money in politics. So this Trump self-identified Republican, how do you think we're going to have great times again? Is it going to be trickled upon us if we beg hard enough? Maybe if we beg a billionaire for another 30 years, they'll start trickling. We've been told that, you know, trickle down supply side economics works. But back when, of course, it's always been a con, which is why Republicans, it makes sense that eventually they have an outright con man as a standard bearer. Because the entire Republican agenda has been a con the whole time. Trickle-down economics is a con. Tax cuts pay for themselves is a con. Deregulation equals prosperity. That's a con. Tax cuts for the rich make everybody prosperous. It's all a con. Everything that Republicans run on is a con. And they had to present it like they were passing these policies and that they were for these policies because they wanted to make an economically vibrant, upwardly mobile working class majority, but the agenda, the goal was the exact opposite. They were actually, of course they couldn't come right out and say it, but they were dragging us back to the system that the founders overthrew, where the rich run and rule and everybody else awaits their rewards in heaven. So, you know, when these MAGA people call in or regret, they have regrets, I wonder, you know, what do you think is going to make America shared prosperity or where you can have great times again? The Democratic policies that MAGA destroyed, that Republicans destroyed, that Republicans stand against. So this is what gets me infuriated. Just like this caller, he couldn't come right out and say that he was wrong, that Republicans are not the party of the people. They're the party for the rich. It always have been, not always actually, and they were founded as a progressive party back in the 1860s. They were founded as the progressive antidote to the entrenched power of the Democratic Party of its time. But now, since when they sold out to the railroads in the first Gilded Age, they've never looked back. No, I don't want to hear Republicans slide into my DMs over here telling me how Democrats were slave owners and the Republicans were, Lincoln was a Republican and that they were they freed the slaves, basically. And I hear that all the time. Yeah, 100 years ago, in the 1860s, over 100 years ago, 150 years ago. If you got to go back to 150 years, and it doesn't matter what a party is called. What matters is what it is, what it does, what policies it promotes. But there's more. There's more. Where's everybody? Right? Am I wrong? Stop me when I'm wrong, guys. I was wrong once in 1967, but I don't know. Since then, where is it? Do I have it here? Oh, no. Hold on a second. I think I closed it by accident. It's this Reddit lady I wanted to put. Where is it? It was in the Leopards Eating My Face site. Here we go. Let me get this link over here. Look at my cats. They're very cute. Alright, this lady here. Same thing, like we're talking about with this MAGA vote, with this MAGA caller into C-SPAN. I say this as a she can't quite let go of MAGA tree. I say this as a three-time Trump voter, a lifelong Republican. Oh, wait, maybe I have it here. Oh, yeah, I have it here. It doesn't matter, right? This is in the actual Twitter feed. I say this as a three-time voter, a lifelong Republican, or Republican. She calls herself a Republican, but they're not Republicans anymore. They're Republicans who spent an embarrassing amount of money on merch and travel to Trump rallies. This is what we're dealing with. And D.C. I was duped. Okay. Good. Welcome. Welcome to reality. I don't know what took you so long, but... Well, it is partly our problem or our fault, not our. I mean, it's really the Democratic Party's fault for not having a strong messaging game. I can only do so much on my little Tara Buster show that I hope keep supporting, guys, you know, and maybe it won't be as little one day, but until that day... we definitely are facing headwinds when it comes to propaganda because we're promoting the interests of the working class because, as I say, the show, you know, one of the mottos is kicking ass for the working class. And because of that, we don't have billionaire benefactors. And because we promote the liberal policies that created America, that built the middle class to begin with, we don't get Russian influence or that Kremlin money that comes into the pockets of the Russian funded influencers like Tim Pool and Benny Johnson, and there are others whose names escape me, but they take money from the Kremlin to spread pro-Trump propaganda, which says everything about what the right wing are, what they do to this country, that they're not patriots, they're not trying to help the American people, that's for sure. If, you know, you get America's enemies are funding them, and America's enemies want Trump in office. Look at the damage he's doing to our country. They don't even have to try. He wants to do it because he's trying to impress them. He's turning the entire world against us, and we'll get to that more in a minute. But so she continues, I was duped. I'm glad to hear it. Thanks for finally catching up. The past 14 months have been betrayal after betrayal. It's just the 14 months? Not the entire career, not the first maladministration, the million corpses, the botched pandemic, of course, the mask hysteria that Donald Trump inflicted on this country. He could never take any opportunity to unify the country. He has to divide it. He's got to tear America apart. That's all he can do. That's all he knows how to do. It's not in his nature to do otherwise. So she continues, betrayal after betrayal. It sucks admitting I got it wrong. No, I'm not saying... See, this is where I want to explode. No, I'm not saying Kamala would have been better. Really? Why? Because you can't quite go there. Because in every maggot, every female maggot has to be a bigger misogynist than the Republican male. That is the truth. That is a given. You can't quite say... Now, what would be so horrible about Kamala Harris? She wouldn't embarrass us on the world stage. She certainly wouldn't have kicked millions off of health care. We would have more people on health care. She wouldn't be in a trade war with Canada. She wouldn't have sidled up to America's enemies. She wouldn't be embarrassing us. She wouldn't be at war with Iran. The 18 service members would be alive now, and the schoolgirls in Iran would not be dead, and more and more and more. That soldier wouldn't have jumped off the off the ship. We could go on of all the things that wouldn't have happened. She wouldn't have destroyed the East Wing for a vanity project. She wouldn't have embarrassed us on our 250th anniversary with a friggin' cage match on the White House lawn, like we're living the nightmare of idiocracy. None of that would have happened. We could have been proud. The 250th anniversary of America would have been something to remember, not a low-rent, just phone-it-in spectacle of maggotry that sucks. It was embarrassing. Trump doesn't know what the F to do. They don't know what makes America great. They wouldn't know how to make America great if it gave Donald Trump a friggin' golden bar with his name on it. That's the truth, because they don't understand what makes America great. They hate everything that actually makes America great. Diversity. No one is above the law. The Constitution. Checks and balances. These things make America great. Our multiracial liberal democracy. That's what supposedly makes America great. We are a melting pot. We used to be. We used to attract the best and the brightest here in America. And you could be, everybody could be an American. That's what made us great and unique. But that's, notice, it's everything that maggots hate. Because they're underwhelming people. They're dupes, clearly. They like being dupes of a con man. And I'm tired of the mainstream messaging machine enabling that. Making like that's just a normal thing to be. When it's not. You should be ashamed of yourself. You should try better. Try harder. You know? Try not to be a dupe. Please. Right? So, okay. I'm not saying Kamala would have been better. Because, you know, with no examples. Right? We'd be building a green infrastructure from sea to shining sea. The Infrastructure Act would still be intact. The Chips and Science Act wouldn't have been clawed back. All of those Americans that were fired by Elon Musk in our struggling bureaucracy that every great nation needs, they would still have their jobs. All the stresses and the pain that maggots inflict on this country, on the country and their communities, I mean, none of that would have happened. We'd be going in the right direction, in the correct direction, I should say. Okay, but Trump is a politician, a glorified snake oil salesman. He's not God, nor should he be worshipped as one. Hello? If you worship that thing as God, you have a very sick version of God. Well, we know what we're dealing with. We know what maggots are. They should be embarrassed, you know? They really should. And we need to hold our politicians accountable. Oh, another thing, Harris isn't mentioned in the Epstein files once, is she? Oh, maybe, was she mentioned? No. I know they mentioned Hillary as an opponent to Donald Trump, but she's not in there as a participant, as a culprit, as a perpetrator, not culprit, as a perpetrator. That's what Trump is. He's all over the Epstein files, committing crimes against children. We need to hold our politicians accountable, especially the ones we voted for and sacrificed friendships, jobs, and families over. Well, if you think that, not that you think, this is what happened. You vote, if your friends, your family, your jobs, people are like, If you lose a job over voting for Trump, that's because you're not losing a job over voting for Trump. You're losing a job because you're a racist or something like that. You've said something disgusting. You've revealed who you are that caused you to vote for Donald Trump, a disgusting person with no redeeming qualities, a con man, a grifter, a lifelong racist, a lifelong con man, an abuser, a perpetrator, a predator, a disco prowling con man who takes advantage of people, who can't fight back. His entire life, everything about him is a disgrace to humanity. And he will be remembered as such, as will those who supported him. As I've said for years, those who spoke one day, in the not too distant future, those who cheered Trump will only speak of it in shamed whispers. That day is coming. So, she continues, Trump is now attempting to bully his base into supporting another reckless foreign war, ignore the Epstein files, and now accept data centers, or else you want to be backwards and poor. I've never been in an emotionally abusive relationship, and I'm not about to start now. Thank you for your attention to this matter. So, and then, of course, some maggot writes, unfortunately, the alternative to Trump was worse. In what ways? You filthy maggots. In what ways? Name it. Name your hate, because that's what it's about. You don't like women. You don't like people of color. You don't you don't think, you know, you're a backwards asshole who has a problem. You lack the decency, the maturity to function in a free democratic society. And the woman responds, it absolutely was. But it doesn't mean we don't hold the politicians we voted for accountable, who campaigned and promised on all the things he is now doing the opposite of. And give us an example. What would have been worse? What's worse? What's worse? Oh, she's just fundamentally worse. You see? That's what it is. She's a woman. She's has darker pigment. These things are sins that cannot be overcome in Maggotville. So, what that drives me crazy with, in general, they never have an example. Give us an example. Because you can't. Because if you do, you reveal who exactly you are. That you're everything I'm saying. You're a racist. You're a misogynist. And, you know, Trump is, he started a war with Canada. Where is it? Do I have that one? Oh, here's the Canadians. They have, they went up to Toronto to talk to Canadians about what they think about Traitor Trump and his war on the war that he's put us in with our neighbor. The longest the longest continuous peaceful border in world history. Our trade partner, our friend, our ally.
3: True, but I don't know about the prime minister, you know, the president there, you know, causing problems, right? So support Canada, work hard. We don't country of peace, sovereignty, but, what's going on here is ridiculous.
4: Well, I think it's important, but I do believe that Canada is finally maybe starting to step up and saying, no, we're not going to take it. So if we start fighting back with maybe the electric and that type of stuff, I think it might be good for Canada and Ontario.
0: Say they're not going to take it anymore. Why would you? Why would you? If you have any self-respect. What is this? Hold on.
5: Of this trade war right now?
4: I'm fully behind what Carney's done. You U.S.
5: You could talk directly to President Trump. See? What would you tell him?
4: I'd tell him just stop already. Just stop. Let the adults do the work now. It's time to retire.
0: Man, baby.
5: He's recently threatened to rename Lake Ontario Lake America. What do you make of that threat?
6: Well, I think there's also talk about renaming Lake Michigan Lake Epstein.
5: We saw Vice President Vance call Canada a state recently. He said it was a Freudian slip, but this isn't the first time that an American leader has called Canada the 51st state. What do you make of that sort of rhetoric?
7: I think they should shove it right where it belongs. We got health care. They look after us. But it's fun being up here. Go down there. What do you get?
0: Nothing.
7: Nothing.
0: Exactly. Exactly. What do you get? Nothing. You get nothing but hate. You get what? You get your lifelines cut. You get, you get to hate on trans people, I guess. You get the satisfaction of knowing that a trans person has to hold it in when they're driving or going somewhere. You know, they can't use a public restroom without being in fear for their safety, and without a maggot trying to look at their pee-pee, the pee-pee patrol getting involved. But, you know, Canada's not a paradise, but it's better than the United States. You don't have to go bankrupt if you get a sickness there. You don't have to cut your insulin in half. Right? I mean, that's another thing that really irritates me about maggots in general. They never just say thank you to Democrats for trying to make their lives better. It's like constantly trying to make their lives better while they can't even say the name of the Democratic Party. They call us Democrat Party. And all the abuse that they inflicted, that they heaped on Joe Biden, a decent man. And unfortunately, as far as Harris is concerned, she should have been out there. And, you know, hindsight is 20/20, but in my opinion, she should have been out there at every ribbon cutting, at every factory opening, at every solar panel factory where they're hiring more Americans in red states, like in Perjury Trader Green's district, where they expanded their solar panel factory and hired more people. How many bumper stickers, Let's Go Brandon bumper stickers, were in the parking lot of that solar panel factory, right? And where it should have been, every time they drove in, they were met by a billboard of Harris and Joe Biden standing there saying, your job, hello, good morning, your job brought to you by Democrats and the Inflation Reduction Act, and wherever they might be, the Chips and Science Act. This bridge rebuilt thanks to Democrats, because Republicans in red states do nothing for you except turn on trans people, beat up less than 1% of the population, and that's it. That's all they've done. You know, oh, it's hard, we can't make ends meet. Well, you know, the problem is, I don't feel bad for maggots, because this is how they operate. They only see the light when something affects them directly, and unfortunately, that's how they wake up. And unfortunately, though, they take good people with them. This is the problem. Really. You know, drill, baby, drill, right? This is what... But to Republicans, the working class is nothing but a prop. And if you listen to them in the halls of power, they hate working people. That's why the big ugly bill attacks working people and the poor. You know, the fact that we have a category in this country called the working poor is abominable. I try to do it on my show. We're trying to get the word out to say these things, to force the corporate media into following suit, because it's not just the fact that we have a category called the working poor, but that we have something called a donor class. There should be, these are two things that should not exist in a free country, in a democratic society. In a multiracial liberal democracy that promotes the general welfare, we shouldn't have something called a donor class and another category called the working poor. So the Democrats should really, this is how they should be talking, unapologetically, because the fact is, and that Republican policies are what's hurting America. Always have and always will. It's not rocket science. If you promote unions, if you legislate living wages, if you create a strong social safety net, things will improve. The working class will rise higher and higher on the ladder. If you ensure that the American people don't have to go to come out of school as indentured servants to banksters, you're investing in the future. You're investing in your country. You're not draining it dry. You're not heaping another something else, another weight. You're not throwing another weight onto somebody that they have to carry. And this is how people fall through the cracks. So, you know, this is what we're dealing with. This is this, like, cult of personality that, of course, gives nothing to the American people. And I'm sick of it. I don't know about you. I'm sick of the complicity. I'm sick of the Stockholm syndrome. And it's time to, we need a new New Deal. And we need to make sure that Republicans are a permanent minority, legally and peacefully. Really, and that's the other thing. You know, when they're like, "Oh, Harris would have been worse." Give us an example. Give us an example. How? How would she have been worse? Oh, she wouldn't have pushed for trans people to have to hold it in all the way home. Right? Oh, girls in women's sports or boys in men's sport or whatever bullshit. Whatever bullshit divisive thing they're peddling against trans people. Right? Men and girls and boys in sports. I'm so sick of it. When, I don't know, I mean, most people aren't going to become professional athletes, and the purpose of a little league baseball team or peewee football would be, I think, to teach sportsmanship and camaraderie and cooperation, not to teach kids that there's an out group that you get to kick down on and exploit, as long as, or and hate, as long as it's the approved target, the approved targeted minority group du jour. Oh, brother. Right? And stop me when I'm wrong. You know? Anybody who votes Republican really gets what they deserve, and it's not a trip to Disneyland. Unfortunately, they, like I said, they take us with them. And I'm tired. I'm tired of it. All right. Come on, Tara Jr. Jesus Christ. All right, you gotta just sit there. Sit and be good. Right? All right, here, sit over here. Sit like this. That's okay. Are you gonna sit and be good? No, you're not. Okay. Oh, brother. Yeah, we played that one already. I guess we could do the J.D. Vance thing on Thursday. I wanted to do, we're running out of time. He was on some show saying that he feels darkness when he's with some world leaders. Not Trump, though, right? Not Peter Thiel. But we'll do that on Thursday. One of the last things, we only have a few minutes left. I wanted to just point out that another Republican got caught in the act of being himself. You know, this George Santos, He's barred. He banned for life from the prediction market Kalshi because he voted or bet on himself. And, you know, like I say, you could take the Republican out of the Republican out of Congress, but you can't take the con out of the Republican. Okay, he got banned for life for betting on himself. And this is, of course, this is a Republican Party, right? He was kicked out of Congress, finally, because he was robbing other Republicans. The list of scams that he perpetrated while he was in Congress is longer than, any laundry list, that's for sure. But they finally kicked him out. But if we remember correctly, this wasn't for a long time. They kept him in office because they needed his vote. This is who the Republican Party are. This is what they are. They're not in there to represent the American people. They have outright grifters in Congress. Many of them. There are many George Santos who exist in there now that pad their resumes and pretend they're, you know, great war heroes and all these other things that they're not. But George Santos, his entire career was fabricated, and he had a life just like Trump, a life of crime, a life of being a grifter, a parasite. This is somebody who's a sociopath, just like Trump, taking advantage of people, not paying rent. That was one thing he did. He was being sued by landlords who unfortunately rented to him and then couldn't get his ass out while he was not paying his rent, taking advantage of all of the, this was during the pandemic, he was taking advantage of all the PPE loans and things that Democrats were putting in place to keep people in their apartments. But somebody like George Santos was, of course, abusing it. And this is somebody who presented himself as a financier, like Jeffrey Epstein, right? He's a financier. What's a financier? That you take your money and invest in other people's businesses, right? And you're so rich, your money is floating these other businesses. That's who George Santos said he was. A financier, when he's a grifter. So, because this is the age of Trump, and, being a Republican means never saying sorry, where is it? He responded on X, Twitter. Why am I saying X? It's not never X, it's Twitter, always. Hey, Kalshi. This is what he says. Hey, Kalshi, thanks for the lifetime ban from your gambling platform. Let's see how much longer you guys are around for. Because, you see, being a Republican means never saying sorry, never learning, never growing, never learning a lesson, never ever taking an opportunity to change your ways. And that's George Santos. Trader Trump, remember, Trader Trump, he should be in prison right now, just like Trader Trump should be in prison. George Santos should be in prison, serving out his sentence, but Trader Trump pardoned him, just like he pardoned other con artists. Trader Trump just pardoned another con artist, a woman. She stole from maggots. We did a story about her, too. But she ran a Ponzi scheme, and he pardoned her, too. And according to Trader Trump, George Santos was treated so horribly, so badly, so abused by everyone. Oh, the poor thing. part of the one of the things we need to do is take away the president's ability to pardon like this, especially somebody like Traitor Trump. We will. This is a power that no president should have. Forget it. There should be a board. If we're going to have a pardon, if we're going to pardon people, it should be a nonpartisan board that's elected by the people to review cases. If that's what you, if we want to keep that, not a kingly power that the founders allowed the president to have. He should have no kingly powers. Unfortunately, of course, we have a corrupt and illegitimate Supreme Court enabling his kingly powers. But, all right, come on, man, Junior. Why? So, let's see. Hold on a second. Yeah, let's see. Let me see. Because being, this is the only thing, if you, Traitor Trump's pardons, you have to be some kind of grifter. He's not pardoning the poor, the vulnerable. He's pardoning con men and women. He's pardoning people like himself, grifters. People who take advantage of the poor and the politically unconnected. All you got to do, and that's the thing, that's what that woman did that he pardoned, the one with the Ponzi scheme lady. She was supposed to pay restitution. That's all gone now. She doesn't have to pay any her victims restitution. So, nice work if you can get it, I guess. This is the time we live in, guys. So, all right, listen. I can't hang around because I got something to do. Where are you? Where's my people? Thank you for hanging out. Thank you. Yeah, like and subscribe and all that stuff. Yeah. Oh, good. The music stopped. It was getting annoying. All right. Yeah, they pay for pardons. That's right, Bonnie, on the Substack chat. They pay for the pardons. It's bribes. It's a pay-to-play system with Traitor Trump. That's why it's so pathetic watching dumbasses like these MAGA voters who live in West Virginia who have to line up overnight at a Doctors Without Borders event within the borders of the United States. And we have other Americans who look at that and think that the problem is the system. I mean, the problem is the person, not the system. It is sickening. So, I'm doing my best here, guys, to make the world a better place. And thank you, Minnie Mouse, for your super chat. I support independent media. Corporate media has become complicit with fascism. You are right, Minnie Mouse, 100%. And thank you for your support for the Political Voices Network. Because this is how we are going to win, right? All right, guys, thank you for hanging out. We will do another show on Thursday, 1 p.m. We'll have another show. And we will win. We will win because we're on the right side of history, decency, dignity, democracy, and humanity. So they have to pretend they're all those things, but we actually are them. So, okay. Let's remember that. And never be afraid to tell them that. This is the other thing. I'm tired of it. I'm tired of them getting away with their stupidity. And if any of them say, well, Harris would have been worse. How? Give us an example. Watch them Harris was worse if you push them, if you just push them a little. I've done that myself in my personal life. I think I was telling you one time, you know, I'm not a big whatever Nancy Pelosi fan or whatever, but a friend of mine was like, oh, Nan, I was watching something. This was years ago when Nancy Pelosi was still the speaker, and I was watching a clip, and he's like, he was looking over my shoulder, and he's like, oh, I hate her. And I said, why? And he couldn't come up with one thing, one reason why I hate her. How? What do you mean you hate her? Give us an example. You hate something? You should have some explanation for it. If you hate something, I could tell you why. If I say I hate this Trump, we'll I do a show. I do a whole show on it. Okay, I'll give you the receipts. But they never have it. They never do. That's how you know they're propagandized. So, all right. Guys. Thank you for hanging out. Let me see. Bald Thano says, did anybody see Don Lemon attack video of Laura Luma this morning? I did not, but I will check it out. Thank you for the suggestion. We will win. Become a patron, patreon.com/TaraDevlin. Thank you, Charlie, from APS Radio and APS Radio News. 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And there are other shows on APS Radio News. And, yeah, not just this show. Cindy Sheehan has a show. And others, okay. What else? Well, you know what to do. Subscribe to my Substack. That's the other thing, okay? I don't ask a lot. Give the show a good review on iTunes, but I do ask some things of you. I don't think they're too much to ask, but maybe. Thank you so much for hanging out, guys. I gotta run. I'll see you on Thursday, but I'll see you on the Substack in the meantime.